from the fall of the city, Jerusalem. Now, how does that apply to us today? Well, the king of Babylon in the end times is still Satan. He's the false prophet, Antichrist, king of Babylon that appears in the great book of Revelation. And these chapters that follow now up through about 31 have to do with their influence by the king of Babylon, even of the end times in a prophetic sense when you look to the future. Having said that, that puts you, or it should be very important to you, to understand what befalls the nations, whereby you can center yourself with current events and God's word concerning this season, the season that is within the parable of the fig tree. Okay, having said that, chapter 29, verse 1, a word of wisdom from our Father, and it reads, in the 10th year, in the 10th month, in the 12th day of the month, the word of the Lord came unto me, saying, leaving no doubt who's talking, God's talking to us. 2, son of man, set thy face against Pharaoh, king of Egypt, and prophesy against him, not for him, but against him, and against all Egypt. You know, our people always kind of look to any time that the king of Babylon was trying to take over, Pharaoh always said, come on, lean on me. I'll help you. You know, and our people always would lean on him. When who should they really have leaned on? Almighty God. You see, there. You know, when God leads our people into a battle, never in history have we lost. But our forefathers many times went on battles on their own. Without God's approval, they lost every one, basically. So that's why this is ever so important. It's going to come to pass. Listen to it. Verse 3, speak and say, thus saith the Lord God, behold, I am against thee, Pharaoh, king of Egypt, the great dragon that lieth in the midst of his rivers, which hath said, my river is mine own, and I have made it for myself. Now just hold on a minute. We're talking about the Nile here, and Pharaoh did not make the Nile. God did. Our father did. And that's who they should have leaned on. But here he is kind of bragging. He's that old crocodile of the river being spoken of symbolically. Verse 4, and I will put hooks in thy jaws, and I will cause the fish of thy rivers to stick unto thy scales, and I will bring thee up out of the midst of thy rivers, and all the fish of thy rivers shall stick unto thy scales. That is, your people are going to stick there with you. I'm going to pull you away from that fertile Nile and drop you off out in the desert. Verse 5, and I will leave thee thrown into the wilderness, desert. Thee and all the fish of thy rivers, your people, thou shalt fall upon the open fields. Thou shalt not be brought together, nor gathered. I have given thee for meat to the beasts of the field and to the fowls of the air. You know, God would always promise that Egypt would be a base nation. It would always be. It's one of the oldest nations that has continuously in the world. But never was it a superpower, always base, always low, compared to superpowers. Verse 6, and all the inhabitants of Egypt shall know that I am the Lord. That's his purpose. That's what he wants. Because they have been a staff of reed to the house of Israel. Now, do you know what a staff of a reed, you know what a staff is? A staff is a walking cane. It's something you use to walk with. Only, what happens if you use a reed? A reed's pretty shaky, pretty flimsy. If you use that for a walking stick, you're going to fall, okay? As a matter of fact, this was written in 2 Kings 18:21. I want to read it to you. 2 Kings 18:21, listen carefully. Now behold, thou trustest upon the staff of this bruised reed, even upon Egypt,
on which if a man lean, it will go into his hand and pierce it. So is Pharaoh, king of Egypt, unto all that trust in him. 22, but if you say unto me, we trust in the Lord our God, is not that he whose high places and whose altars Hezekiah hath taken away and hath said to Judah and Jerusalem, you shall worship before this altar in Jerusalem? In other words, don't depend on a reed for a staff when God has given you instructions. God has written chapter by chapter, verse by verse, through various books of the prophets as well as the unveiling, Revelation, exactly how it's going down. You, as a Christian, have a choice. You can listen to man, or you can listen to your Heavenly Father through the Word of God. That's up to you. But if you start depending and leaning on the traditions of men, it's going to poke you right through the hand, and you're going to fall. And a mighty fall it shall be. We continue then back in chapter 29, verse 7. Listen carefully. When they took hold of thee by the hand, by thy hand, thou didst break and rend all their shoulders. That's their hands. You cut right through. And when they leaned upon thee, thou breakest and madest all their loins to be at a stand. You made them shake. Well, they depended on you. You gave them great promises and so forth. When they leaned on you and turned away from me, naturally they were shaken. They had something to shake about. Anytime you put your trust in someone other than Almighty God, you're in a heap of hurt, friend. That's what the lesson is. And unfortunately, that has to happen more than one time in throughout even history. I suppose for some people, they never learn. Verse 8, therefore, thus saith the Lord God, behold, I will bring a sword upon thee and cut off man and beast out of thee. Adam, the word man here is Adam. There's not going to be any Adamites among you. This would indicate that the shepherd kings who settled half of the southern part of Egypt, which many of you is a different study, different time, the Hyksos. You see, the Egyptians would not raise sheep. The sheep that were produced in Egypt were produced by the shepherd kings, which were none other than our own people in that time. A different study, different time. But there wasn't any of them left, and sure enough, the shepherd kings did leave. Verse 8, therefore, thus saith the Lord God, behold, I will bring a sword upon thee and cut off man. We read that, and that came to pass. Who was the sword? It was Nebuchadnezzar, king of Babylon. And that's the way it's going to be in the end times. The king of Babylon, Satan, is going to come as the false Messiah, and they're all going to whore after him. You can count on it. It is written. It will come to pass exactly as it's written. Verse 9, and the land of Egypt shall be desolate and waste. They shall know that I am the Lord, because he hath said, the river is mine, and I have made it. Pharaoh made nothing other than a mess. And certainly our Heavenly Father, who made that river, it was hankied with a little bit. We'll read of that in the next verse, 10. Behold, therefore I am against thee and against thy rivers, and I will make the land of Egypt utterly waste and desolate from the tower of Shein even unto the border of Ethiopia. Do you know where Syene is? That's where the Aswan Dam was built by the Russians that stopped the great floods of the Nile that made fertile the lower part along the river, and it makes it desolate because man messed with it and put the Aswan Dam there. And that happened in your generation. If you were here when the parable of the fig tree began its motion in 1948, these things come to pass as it's written. And it laid a lot of bottom land that was fertile and fed a lot of people to not have those floods that were made fertile ground all over Egypt to grow crops. 11, no foot of man shall pass through it, nor foot of beast shall pass through it, neither shall it be inhabited 40 years.
And so it is. Verse 12. And I will make the land of Egypt desolate in the midst of the countries that are desolate. And her cities among the cities that are laid waste shall be desolate 40 years. And I will scatter the Egyptians among the nations and will disperse them through the countries. And Nebuchadnezzar did this, especially along with Alexander following it up. But you haven't seen anything yet until the king of Babylon hits them in the near future. They're ready. Because the king of Babylon, not only will he claim to be instead of Christ, he will be instead of all religions. And all religions, because of his supernatural abilities, will worship him, thinking their own personage has returned to this earth to bring them salvation. And they'll whore after the false one, thinking it is their savior. Why? Because they haven't studied God's word. God has written it. It will come to pass exactly as it's written. Verse 13. Yet thus saith the Lord God, at the end of 40 years will I gather the Egyptians from the people whither they were scattered. 14. And I will bring again the captivity of Egypt and will cause them to return into the land of Pathros. That's the southern part as well. Into the land of their habitation, that's birth, where they became at birth of their nation, and they shall be there a base kingdom. Now that's God's promise that Egypt would always be a base, a small kingdom, not a superpower, but yet that promise by God, they always would be. It would be through this Egypt, and I'll throw in a side note, that Jeremiah would take the daughters of Zedekiah, and there was even a place found where it would say over the door, daughters of Judah, in Paleo Hebrew, and where Jeremiah went through and took those daughters to Scota and her sister to Europe, and Scota would later become Scotland. And from the other sister, we have King James, which you read the King James Bible. A lot more go through here than most people give credit for. Well, I can't hardly believe. It's okay. Put it on the shelf and smoker there for a while. 15. It shall be the basest of the kingdoms, neither shall it exalt itself any more above the nations, no superpower, for I will diminish them that they shall no more rule over the nations. Because Israel always leaned on them instead of God. Yeah, but yet at the same time, he certainly did not destroy them. 16. And it shall be no more the confidence of the house of Israel, which bringeth their iniquity, their sin, to remembrance. When they shall look after them, but they shall know that I am the Lord God. You know, that's the whole point. Every plan of God basically has one ultimate wish on his part, is that they will know that not some nation like Pharaoh and his country, and not some other group of people, but God himself is our protector. God himself loves us, and we should return that love. And through that, he wants to protect us. And certainly he is not like a shallow reed that you would lean on, but he is a staff that you can count on, that you can depend on, that you can bet on. He is there for you. He will never leave you. He will never forsake you. So follow your father. Let him know you love him. 17. And it came to pass in the 27th year, in the first month, in the first day of the month, the word of the Lord came unto me, saying, we're getting pretty close down to the end of dates of Jeremiah, of Ezekiel. 18, son of man, Nebuchadnezzar, and this is Nebuchadnezzar spelled differently, same one, king of Babylon, caused his army to serve a great service against Tyrus. That's to say, Tyrus, that rock, not our rock, meaning Satan itself. Every head was made bald, and every shoulder was peeled because of men carrying weapons. Yet had he no wages, nor his army for Tyrus,
for the service that he had served against it. God said he

0: return, who is now the king of Babylon, which is to say Satan, the king of Babylon in the great book of Revelation, is none other than the Antichrist, the false prophet, the devil, Satan, the serpent, whichever name you wish to call him by, and whichever name he goes by, because he goes by many. Then at the same time, he's going to give them into his hand because of what? Because they haven't studied God's word. They're so easily misled in a one world system that's building and melting together, even at this time. Verse 20, I have given him the land of Egypt for his labor wherewith he served against it, because they wrought for me, which saith the Lord God. In other words, God says, I had him do it. It was done for me. When our Father utilizes the people to correct a people, well, why did God do that? Because they misled his children Israel. They misled all the people that should have been looking to Almighty God, but it is a sin. And we are punished, our people are punished, when they lean upon people and nations rather than our Father. And this is a sad state of affairs when we come to the time that we are today, when many nations try to do away with the name of God. They try to prevent people who worship the Lord Jesus Christ, Emmanuel, God with us, from even using that name. That's what we've come to, which means it should really put God's children on guard, and it should be a warning of what is under the undertow, because that undertow will grab you and take you right into Satan's camp if you allow it. And, you know, hey, if that's what you want, God will let you do it. Or you can stick with God's word chapter by chapter and verse by verse and know and understand and be true to your Father and know that he is God, not some false prophet, not some false Christ. Verse 21, in that day, well, what day is that? Well, the day we're talking about. In that day will I cause the horn, horn is always symbolic of power, okay, of the house of Israel to bud forth. That power is going to come forth right from the bud, the house of Israel, and I will give thee the opening of the mouth in the midst of them. In other words, the word of God is coming from that mouth that will take it all over the world, chapter by chapter and verse by verse. The real truth, not a bunch of lies, not a bunch of falseness, but God's word, chapter by chapter and verse by verse. And they shall know that I am the Lord. Why? Because it's his word. You know, well, when is that? In that day when it comes to pass. In the future sense, the time of the parable of the fig tree, as it is written in the great book of Daniel. Daniel closed the book. You're not going to understand. But in the end, the wise shall understand. So the horn and the power of Christ's people is coming forth, and that horn is being sounded. It's called the trumps. And those trumps are being sounded. And God lets his elect know when those trumps sound. He gives that signal, that time, saying, it is the day. Therefore, with his word and with his promise, we can boldly go forth knowing that we have the victory as long as you stick with your Father. It's that simple. That's why you want to be sure and let him know that you love him. This is how it is with the nations. Have you been observing history? Have you been observing current events? You want to keep your eyes open. That's what happens to Egypt. Much of what is written there has come to pass in our generation. The Aswan Dam, what happened to the Nile River, and long before that, the leaving of the Shepherd Kings, the removing of our people from the southern part, the farmer rancher type, and the moving away of the Hyksos, and the poorness then of the land. That's God's promise. It has come to pass, and so it is. Chapter 30, verse 1, and it reads, the word of the Lord came again unto me, saying, 2, son of man, prophesy and say, thus saith the Lord God, howl ye, woe worth the day. Woe be to the day. 3, for the day is near. Even the day of the Lord is near, a cloudy day. It shall be the time of the heathen, or the day of Jacob's trouble is what a lot of people call it, and it's called that in prophecy. Well, what is the Lord's day? Well, you know, this is really a simple thing, and people make it so difficult. A lot of people say, well, it's the weekend when we worship the Lord. No, that's not the Lord's day. This is why in Revelation chapter 1, verse 10, John was taken to the Lord's day. Well, again, what is the Lord's day? That's the day we're talking about here. It's the millennium. There is more written about the millennium in this book of Ezekiel than there is in the entire New Testament. And we'll be getting there when we come to chapter 40. But how long is a day with the Lord? Well, let me think. Well, think about 2 Peter chapter 3, verses 7 and 8. Be not ignorant of this one thing. Verse 6, maybe in 7. Be not ignorant of this one thing, that one day with the Lord is as 1,000 years with man. Well, how long is 1,000 years? It's a millennium. So we are talking about the millennium. And quite frankly, that's the day that the Lord Jesus Christ returns to this earth at the second advent, and it is his day. No one else's. He is the commander in chief. He is the ruler of all. And he will be here at that time. That day is coming. That's why he sent this letter, whereby we can prepare ourselves with the gospel armor on in place, and prepare yourself for the day of Jacob's trouble and the day of the Gentile. You can read of it even in the New Testament in Luke chapter 21, when the end cannot be until the Lord will not return until this particular day of trouble comes, the time of the heathen. Verse 4, and the sword shall come upon Egypt, and great pain shall be in Ethiopia, when the slain shall fall in Egypt, and they shall take away her multitude, and her foundation shall be broken down. 5, Ethiopia and Libya and Lydia and all the mingled people of Chub, this is to say Africa, and the men of the land that is in the league shall fall with them by the sword. That is all of Africa. And the deception will be rampant. Verse 6, thus saith the Lord, they also that uphold Egypt shall fall, and the pride of her power shall come down from the tower of Shen, which, you know, this where the Aswan Dab is, dam rather, shall they fall in it by the sword, saith the Lord God. It'd be a nice place for them. And so it shall be. Syene, right there, right in plain open sight. Built there by the Russians. What a fantastic sight. 7, and they shall be desolate. It's the day of the desolation. In the midst of the countries that are desolate. And her cities shall be in the midst of the cities that are wasted. You want to be careful when that prophecy of Matthew and 24 and Mark 13, when you see the abomination of desolation spoken of by Daniel the prophet standing where he ought not, then you want to get out of Jerusalem, out of Judea. Well, what was Daniel talking about? Daniel chapter 9, verse 27. When the false Messiah comes in on the wings of desolation, he is the desolator. So that is not a condition, but an entity. It is none other than the Antichrist himself. So that desolation comes upon the whole world. And too bad that many, well, our particular teaching doesn't have that in it. Well, that's kind of sad, because the Word of God does. Verse 8, and they shall know that I am the Lord. That's the purpose. Not that fake that's going to deceive them. But then on that day of the Lord, he comes. when I have set a fire in Egypt and when all her helpers shall be destroyed, when they're going to be broken. Verse 9, in that day shall messengers go forth from me in ships to make the careless Ethiopians afraid, and great pain shall come upon them as in the day of Egypt, for lo, it cometh. Well, who are these messengers and who are these ships? Well, I don't know. What did God's altar appear on in the first chapter of this great book of Ezekiel? It was a circular flying object. That's the way God sends messengers in the book of Ezekiel. By the river, and that means a length of time. The time that the horn comes forth and the truth goes forward and the trumpet sounds. So that's one time that those messengers will come and they touch and instruct through the Holy Spirit and brings that horn of power to the platform which our Father provides that truth can go to the world. Verse 10. Thus saith the Lord God, I will also make the multitude of Egypt to cease by the hand of Nebuchadnezzar, Rezer, that is, king of Babylon, by the false Christ. That's who symbolically in the future sense this means. Verse 11, what is he going to do? He and his people with him, the terrible of the nations, deceivers, shall be brought to destroy the land, and they shall draw their swords against Egypt and fill the land with the slain. Those that worship in that way are going to be sorely displeased when they find out the deception of who the true king of Babylon is of the great book of Revelation. That's why when some man would tell you, well, you don't need to understand the book of Revelation, you're going to be gone, they're lying to you. It's very important that you know every chapter of the book of Revelation with understanding, whereby you know what befalls us in these end days, in these end times, as these events come to pass, for they surely will, and are even now at the door. You can hear the knock. Have you noticed? Next verse, please, 12. And I will make the rivers dry and sell the land into the hand of the wicked, and I will make the land waste, and all that is therein by the hand of strangers, I, the Lord, have spoken it. The strangers that came there and built the dam that destroyed what was below were the Russians, strangers there. But trying to help out, but helping out by fulfilling God's word. What is amazing to me is how many people can even be an atheistic nation against God, communist, and God will still use them exactly as he wishes to before he destroys them. That's why you want to be real careful as a child of God what word you adhere to. It had better be God's word because he's on the throne. He pulls the switch and he brings forth the truth. But the river of the end times that are dried up, usually rivers are set for boundaries. And what would it mean then if they were all dried up? You'd be in a one world system where there were no boundaries. You need to wake up. You could hear the knock on the door. One worldism trying to be birthed, and God standing in the way thereof. Next verse, please. Verse 13. Thus saith the Lord God, I will also destroy the idols, and I will cause their images to cease out of Nob. That's Memphis in Egypt, not in, and not Tennessee, okay? Memphis in Egypt. And there shall be no more a prince of the land of Egypt, and I will put a fear in the land of Egypt. It's going to come to pass. 14, and I will make Pathros, that southern part, desolate, and I will set fire in Zoan, and will execute judgment in No. Zoan is where the shepherd kings were established. What a fantastic study to know and understand the Hyksos, the shepherd kings, and what part they played in that southern part. And then they were gone. And it was pretty desolate after that. 15, and I will pour out my fury upon Sin, the strength of Egypt, and I will cut off the multitude of No. This Sin is right in the Sinai Desert, right where the law itself was given, whereby man could know and understand. I don't know, do you understand the law? Christ said, I don't change one jot of it, but I came to fulfill it. He shall. I don't know, have you read it? It is all written. The thing is, you must understand it. All right, don't miss the next lecture. Bless your heart, you listen a moment, won't you please?
1: The Mark of the Beast on CD is our free introductory offer to you. 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As it's written in Revelation chapter 13, verse 8, many will be deceived. There is no need for you to be deceived. Christ said in Mark 13, 23, Behold, I have foretold you all things. 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
0: And there we are back again. Let's have the 800 number, please. 1-800-643-4645. That number is good from Puerto Rico, throughout the U.S., Alaska, Hawaii, all over Canada. If the Spirit moves, you got a question, you share it. Won't you do that? Please never ask a question about a particular reverend, denomination, or organization. We do not judge people. We have one judge. That's our Father. He does not need our help in that. You do have the right to spiritually discern the power of the Holy Spirit as it guides you and gives you that gift of discernment whereby you make your own mind up and be responsible. It's your ship. You sail it, for you're the one that will answer to Almighty God. Think about it. Those of you that listen by shortwave around the world, it's always a pleasure hearing from you, and your announcer at the end of the hour will give you our mailing address. Got a prayer request? You don't need the number. You don't need an address. Why? God knows what you're thinking. Right now, he does. And you don't even have to say it out loud. He's a cardio knower. He knows your heart. Therefore, what does he want from you? He wants your love. He simply wants you to love him for all that he has done for us. And it makes his day. So do that, won't you? He may not love what you're doing, but he sure loves you. Repent of it, all of your sins, and love him and be blessed. And how precious it is. Let's go to his throne. Father, around the globe we come. We ask that you lead, guide, direct, Father, touch in Yeshua's precious name. Thank you, Father. Amen. Okay, and question time. Judy from Georgia. Pastor Murray, Revelation 20:13. Death and hell delivered up their dead which were in them. What does this mean if everyone is in heaven on one side of the gulf or the other? This means the spiritually dead. They're in spiritual bodies and they're in heaven, but hey, if they didn't make it, they didn't make it. They were on the wrong side of the gulf. They have got to overcome and take part in the second resurrection or they're going to hell. Okay. It does not mean that they are dead, like you think of dead in the flesh. Flesh is all gone. It's that you are spiritually dead, meaning you didn't make the cut. Okay. In my Strong's, Kenite, a member of a Canaanite tribe, am I looking at the wrong word for sons of Cain? In the Hebrew manuscript, in the Hebrew dictionary, in a correct Strong's, it's the word 70-17. 70-17 in the Hebrew dictionary. And it is sons of Cain, okay? Kagan, if you would, Cajun. which Cain himself in the Hebrew dictionary is the word 7014 in the Hebrew dictionary. If your concordance doesn't do that, you need to order one from the chapel. Many people are printing Strong's concordances and they're redoing it by computer, and if it slips one notch, it throws everything off. So you want to be very careful. That's why we're very particular in what Strong's we carry. The original McDonald's press was the best ever done, but that went out of print many years ago, but we try to stay as close to that as possible. Christopher from South Carolina. What is the difference between the angel of the Lord and the Lord himself? Well, the angel of the Lord is the presence of the Lord, but he is in a different dimension than we are, so he has to send that. What does the word angel mean? Messenger. And God does send messengers, not every day and not to everyone, but he does send messengers, and they always have a message, and it's always very meaningful. But it is the very presence of God in spirit form, or the Holy Spirit, if you prefer. Carlos from Arkansas. How long is the short season that Satan is released from at the end of the millennium? Usually, you can equate a short season to the 5 months that the 7-year period was shortened to. That's a short time. Your documentation, you will find in Revelation chapter 12, when Satan is kicked from heaven by Michael, that old dragon, the serpent, the devil is cast from heaven, and woe to you on earth, for he knows he has but a short time, and that short time is 5 months, okay? So we can pretty well assume that 5 months at the end also. However, man doesn't have anything to do with the battle at the end of the millennium. Only God does, and sometimes he works pretty fast. When he's through with Satan and those that didn't cut it, he's a consuming fire. They will be consumed. Gloria from Louisiana. Are there more than 10 commandments? Well, there are commandments and instruction, statutes, and ordinances throughout the Word of God. You have to be a pretty good student of God's Word to know what Christ fulfilled. And really, it's not that complicated. You can read the second chapter of Colossians. Everything that was nailed to the cross, Christ basically became. Example, blood ordinances were nailed to the cross. That means Christ's blood is the sacrifice for one and all times. You start sacrificing blood and you're being sacrilegious. It's one of the greatest sins you could do, because it stopped right there. All blood ordinances ended with the shedding of Christ's blood. He said, place all Sabbaths on the cross. Why? Well, 1 Corinthians chapter 5, verse 7 and 8, Christ became our Passover, which is the high Sabbath of Christianity. So he became our Sabbath also. But all through the Word of God, you have advice and ordinances and commandments, statutes, and pretty good advice to take his advice. Elizabeth from Illinois. Is it a sin to go to a fortune teller? My husband says it is in the Bible, but he doesn't know where. The Witch of Endor. Saul in the Old Testament sent to the Witch of Endor, okay? And that's a big sin. I heard you say that to say your prayers out loud as the devil, to not do it as the devil can hear and might hear them and cause bad things. Well, if you're ever planning something that's extremely important, the less said and the less people that know about it until you get it nailed, the better off. That's just good business. But at the same time, it's true. If you're working a work for Almighty God, Satan, and it's successful, Satan will try everything in the book to throw stones against that ministry, but you don't have to worry. God will punish him severely, and you don't have to worry about it. God's on the throne, he's in control, and you keep plowing. Joyce from Kentucky. Pastor Murray, does the Bible tell where the Ark of the Covenant is now located? Yes, it does. You'll find it in Revelation chapter 11, the last two verses. The Ark of the Covenant, which is that covenant, ark, it's in heaven. Well, how did it get there? Well, God took it. Man couldn't seem to handle it. And quite frankly, you'll find it there. Many people, we know that Elijah, as well as one or two others, but mainly Elijah, a vehicle came and picked him up. And what did he take with him? Well, it's in heaven. The ark is. Karen from Florida. I read there were 400 silent years between the 39 books of the Old Testament and the 27 of the New Testament. Can you shed light on this statement? Well, I wouldn't call them silent. There is history, Josephus, and you have the Apocrypha, which are the hidden books called. And in the original King James, as well as many other renditions of God's word, you have those Apocrypha, books of the Apocrypha, and they cover that period of time. So they're not silent, they're history. Okay, we got Bo from Ohio. When Jesus raised Lazarus from the dead, was Lazarus raised in his glorified spiritual body or in a flesh body? He was raised in a flesh body. It was a special thing. I mean, he was bound from head to foot in burial cloth, wound. And Christ said, Lazarus, come forth. He couldn't walk. He was wound up, but he came forth. He floated forth, if you would. It was to prove a point, and they released him. And it was his flesh body. He was alive because he partook of food and so forth right there. Christ was showing that he defeats death. Our Heavenly Father is a God of life, not death. No one has died spiritually. Even Satan himself is helped by Michael in heaven until he's cast out. So no one. Chapter 8, the great book of Saint John. Saint John chapter 8, the closing verses, God is not the God of the dead, but of the living. Okay, if in his flesh body, then this means his flesh body had to die twice. To prove the point of Almighty God, I wouldn't say he died, okay? They buried him, but Christ didn't let him die. And it was to prove that God's in control. It was a special occasion. Michael from Texas. In Isaiah chapter 14, verse 13, Lucifer declares that he has a throne in this, just another of the devil's lies, and it was really Christ's throne that the devil lusted after. Of course it was, but even the side of the north, as it is written there, he tries to take. But that's no great mystery. When you read 2 Thessalonians chapter 2, verse 4, Satan sits in Jerusalem on the throne of God claiming to be God. Okay, it's going to happen. That's when he comes as Antichrist. Joy from Colorado. Who is Mother Israel, and can you explain more on this, please? It's a figure of speech. There are 12 tribes of Israel, and naturally we speak of Israel as a female, the nation, and naturally we call her Mother Israel. She is called basically or implied mother when she is discussed even back into the first earth age, as you will read in Revelation chapter 12. And then going on into the mother who would conceive a child and Satan would try to destroy him, which was Mary giving birth to Christ and Satan trying to destroy Christ by crucifixion. But then Christ would say in Hebrews chapter 2, verse 14, I came to the earth to be crucified, whereby In so doing, I can destroy death, which is to say the devil. The devil is death if you follow him. E.B. from Iowa. Although a student of the chapel for 15 years, I have somewhat missed the meaning of the word preparation in the phrase, having shod your feet in preparation of the gospel of peace in Ephesians 6:15. This phrase is not used in connection with any of the other pieces of the armor of God. Can you help me to understand? Well, when you put on your shoes, what are you fixing to do? What are you about to accomplish when you put on your shoes? These were for travel, for moving. So plan ahead where you move, what you do, and what you say. Well, how do I do that? From the Word of God. That's how you prepare yourself. And what you want to do is be sure in that preparation that you have on that girt, which is your belt that holds your breeches up. Because that girt is the Word of God. You got no Word of God, you're going to lose your breeches. Okay. So put the shoes on, but think where you're going, what you're going to do. Prepare. Think beforehand. Michael from Mississippi. Thank you for your teachings. I was just saved Saturday, and I was wanting to see if there is any information you could give me. I'm 11 years old, and my father and I watch your program every day. Well, I can give you some of the best advice in the world now that you're saved and you love the Lord, and he certainly loves you. Let him know you love him. Don't forget, doesn't hurt, tell him every day, Father, I love you. That brings his blessings in your life. And even if you're about to make a mistake, many times he will get your attention and correct it. I believe that. And I know you do too. So congratulations. It's good to have you aboard. Sabrina from Colorado. Pastor Murray, as the Christmas season approaches, can you help me with scripture to know whether this is a Christian holiday to be observed or is this a tradition of men? We'll be showing a Christmas program soon. Christ's conception, not birth, took place on December the 25th. That is real easy documented in the manuscripts, in the Word of God, in Luke chapter 1. For we know that Zechariah, who was a Levitical priest, the husband of Elizabeth, the mother of John the Baptist, was of the course of Abiah. That's a date. Okay. And when he went from his serving the course in the temple of Abiah, an angel appeared and told him that Elizabeth was going to conceive. And 6 months later, from that particular course of Abiah, which is a date, then Mary herself was approached by Gabriel, the Holy Spirit, then also, and she conceived and went directly to Elizabeth. And when she approached Elizabeth, John, who was 6 months in the womb, leapt. Meaning he felt the presence of the Holy Spirit on the day of conception. So when did Christ actually start being with us? On the day of conception, December the 25th. So you'll see the Christmas program soon. It'll be showing in December two or three times. Be aware of it. James, age 10, from West Virginia. My friends tell me that farmers have to believe in sun gods and water gods or something like that. Is that true? No, it is not. It is not. But farmers have to be very intelligent people. They have to know that they have to know you don't plant seeds in the winter time. You plant seeds in the spring. And also you have your cattle where they produce their young in the spring, so there is grass that they can graze all day and plenty of water necessarily. And they have to know where the moon is that raises the ocean at tide about 15 feet, that when it passes over the earth, also it also raises the surface moisture. And therefore you can plant root crops. But that's not a god, that's just a fact of the way God created nature. Farmers are extremely intelligent people if they're successful. And they know these things because God made them in that way. And he gave us, as it is written in the first chapter of the great book of Genesis, those things for signs and seasons, the season to do things and be successful. Faye from Pennsylvania. The question for I have you is, the people who have died and went to paradise, can they see and hear what is going on down here on earth? My husband of 52 plus years passed away. Well, our condolences. And no one has passed away. They're all with the Father. And they are cognizant and they're happy. Even whichever side of the gulf their own, basically, if they have a little understanding, but especially on the side that overcomes, they're extremely happy and are very aware of events that transpire. They know now that they were in spiritual bodies, they have 100% recall and 100% use of their mind rather than only about 10. And so they're pretty well aware of everything and happy. Lee from Illinois. My question, if Mary was made with child with the Holy Spirit on the 25th of December, why do we have this birth date on December the 25th? Thank you and God bless you. Because of ignorance, one thing. Time and period goes by, and we don't have that many scholars of God's word. Because as I forestated, Luke chapter 1 is a date. It definitely tells you that the conception took place on December the 25th. You that are fortunate enough to have companion Bibles, you have an entire appendix on the conception, and even it lets you know every month, every day, what day he was circumcised and blessed, all right? It's all right there worked out for you. It doesn't really matter. When the moment at conception, the Spirit dwells in the woman's womb. It's a human being. The fact that Christ approached in Mary on day of conception, John leapt in Luke 1, documents that from the word of the living God. Michael from Oklahoma. Would you please explain for me John 14 chapter verses 1 through 3 for me? Well, it's some of the most beautiful verses in God's word. In my Father's house are many mansions. The word mansions in the Greek is mono, and it means resting places. And what it means is in Father's house, you're going to find rest, which is peace of mind, knowing truth. Takes away all anxieties and hang-ups. And that horn of power that comes forth, God allows it. It is awesome, very awesome. And he says, I go there even to prepare a place for you. And so it is that we have that. But anytime God and the Holy Spirit dwell with you and in you, you've got that rest. That's what he's talking about. The mansion is not some big, huge building in heaven. It simply means you've got rest in that spiritual body, as well as in flesh bodies today. Bill from Maine. Genesis 9:19. Please explain this. I am unclear. Many people don't realize that God set Noah's family aside as it's written in Genesis chapter 6. If you miss that, you kind of lose out. Noah's family was the only family that was a perfect generation of the children of Eth Ha'adam. That's Adam through whom would come Christ. Not the other races that were created on the sixth day. It was good. God loves them. Through this one would come Christ. And then, so in the verse you're talking about, it says the earth was repopulated with the three sons of Noah. Well, it was, but only the Adamic people, not the other races. I'm out of time. Hey, I love you all because you enjoy studying our Father's word, chapter by chapter, verse by verse. But most of all, you know what? God loves you for it. Hey, it makes his day. And when you make his day, Boy, is he going to make yours. You bless him, he will always bless you. We're brought to you by your tithes and offerings. If we've helped you, you help us keep coming to you. Won't you do that? Again, blessing God, he will always bless you. Most important, though, you listen to me and you listen good. You stay in his word. Every day in his word, it's a good day even with trouble. Do you know why? Because Jesus, Yeshua, is the living word.
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Genesis 1:46, the first six chapters in God's Word. The world that was. Did you realize there was a world age before this one? Same old world, different age. The creation itself. When were the races created? You see, all the races were created separately, and you'll find that documented in these particular CDs. How and what was the sin in the garden? It will be discussed in this series also. This is a must for the serious Bible scholar, for if you do not understand how it was in the beginning, you certainly will never understand the end. I think you will find this series very rewarding and certainly will answer questions that no doubt you have always wondered about. Genesis 1:46. Hey, I know you're going to enjoy this series.

0: Welcome to the Shepherd's Chapel Network Family Bible Study Hour with Pastor Arnold Murray. Wisdom is understanding God's Word. Pastor Murray's unique teaching approach brings God's Word alive with meaning as he takes you on a chapter-by-chapter, verse-by-verse study of God's letter to you, the Bible. And now here is Pastor Arnold Murray.
1: Good day to you. God bless you. Say welcome to the Shepherd's Chapel. Welcome to this Family Bible Study Hour. Back in our Father's Word, the great book of Ezekiel, chapter 30. We're going to pick it up at verse 16 here in a moment. From chapter 24 up to this place in about another chapter, we're in the Babylonian War. What does that mean to you today? Well, it means a lot. First of all, in the 28th chapter, God elevated Satan, because he earned it, to the position of protecting cherub, and then he took him down. Because why? Jealousy on Satan's part, pride, trying to steal God's children away from him, their loyalty, their worship. But then he would have this role in this earth age as the king of Babylon, Satan would. And God always gives us a type. That's why when you read the first chapter of Ecclesiastes, it says, what goes around comes around. What has been shall be again. That's God's way of teaching you to simplify things. So as the king of Babylon did here, and we learned in verse 3 of this chapter we're now in, 30, the Lord's day is near. That means the millennium. That means in the future sense, we're right at the end. So that makes it very important that you pay heed and pay attention, because this is how the Antichrist will act. Naturally, God is correcting Egypt because Israel always leaned on them instead of asking God for help. All they had to do was ask our father. But oh no, they ran down to Egypt and leaned, and God would say, you're like leaning on a reed that's going to, when you put weight on it, it's going to come right through your hand. You're going to get hurt. And when you depend on somebody other than God, basically that's what happens. So he continues stating that he has a sword, and that sword is going to be helped by Nebuchadnezzar, which is a type of king of Babylon. God allows it to test the children. Yet at the same time, in the future sense, God gives you power over all your enemies, and even though he allows the false Messiah to come, you have power over him to think for yourself, act for yourself, and depend on the living God. Chapter 30, verse 16, let's pick it up, let's go with it, as the Babylonian War continues. We're about 4 months, short a few days now, from the falling of Jerusalem, as we pick it up in the 16th verse, and it reads, and I will set fire in Egypt, sin shall have great pain, and no shall be rent asunder, and Noph shall have distress daily. This is right around Memphis in Egypt, and so it is. You'll remember in Luke chapter 12, verse 49, God says in the end times, through the Son, Christ speaking, I'm going to bring fire, and if I find it already kindled and people fanning it, how happy I will be. So that's why the truth must come forth, and this word taught around the world, whereby people can hear that truth, be advised and warned. 17, the young men of Avon and of Phibeseth, this is all within 40 miles of Memphis, north and south, shall fall by the sword. These cities shall go into captivity. They're going down. Verse 18, and Tehapnehes also, that's fortress, that's what it means, fortress. Very near, you want to remember this place, I'll explain it when I finish the verse. Also, the day shall be darkened when I shall break there the yokes of Egypt, and the pomp of her strength shall cease in her. As for her, a cloud shall cover her, and her daughters shall go into captivity. I'm going to break asunder the yoke that she puts on other people, is what he's saying here. Now, this has a great deal to do with your history today, Tehapnehes. This is where Pharaoh is, very near over east toward the Syrian border. And In the year of our Lord, 1886, Petrie, a archaeologist, discovered a house here in this particular town that had, over the very door itself, Keres el Bet Yehuda, which being interpreted means the daughters of Judah. And this would be the house that Jeremiah brought the daughters, not the sons. Nebuchadnezzar killed them. But he brought the daughters of the king line of Judah to this very place, to Hapnehes. And here you will find this house discovered in 1886. We have pictures of it in various writings and history, with the inscription, the daughters of Judah. And so it is that Jeremiah requested to come here and then take them on later to Europe. One of them happened to be named Skota. And Skota would found the nation Scotland, which was named for her. And the Declaration of Scotland, you should read it sometime. And the other going to England and marrying there and starting that kingdom. And here we have the King James Bible. So it does have something to do with you today, even though it be history, as it touches God's plan and brings that forth. You have to read, you know, it talks about the sons of Zedekiah, but the daughters, they're there, but you have to be a pretty sharp. And that's why I call attention to this specific geographical location, because it's very important as we continue it to history, that is. Verse 19, thus will I execute judgment in Egypt, and they shall know that I am the Lord. That's the beauty of our Father's whole plan. He wants all of the children to know, hey, I'm it. I'm your Father. I created all things. Love me, or guess where you're going to end up? Okay. That's totally fair, and our Father is always fair. Verse 20, and it came to pass in the 11th year, in the first month, in the seventh day of the month, that the word of the Lord came unto me, saying, here we're right at 4 months before the fall of Jerusalem. 21, son of man, I have broken the arm of Pharaoh, king of Egypt. And lo, it shall not be bound up to be healed, to put a roller to bind it, to make it strong, to hold the sword. He's finished. He's always, and God has already promised, he's always going to be a base nation. Why? Well, he encouraged the children of Israel to lean on him. And he was nothing. He was an old reed that would give way with the first little dependence that came upon him. He'd let you down. Always would be a base nation. And so it is even to this day. Verse 22. Therefore, thus saith the Lord God. Let me hasten also to add, though, God did promise that Egypt would always be a base nation. Therefore, from this writing, it has always existed even to this day. And that's a long existing of a nation, even though it is base. Therefore, thus saith the Lord God, behold, I am against Pharaoh, king of Egypt. When God's against you, you got a heap of hurt, friend. And will break his arms, the strong, and that which was broken, and I will cause the sword to fall out of his hand. I'm going to disarm him. He's going to have nothing. 23, and I will scatter the Egyptians among the nations, and will disperse them through the countries. And as he does, so it has been. 24, and I will strengthen the arms of the king of Babylon. He's going to do what? Who is the king of Babylon? He's the negative part of this. Nebuchadnezzar, which is a type of Satan himself. I will strengthen the arms of the king of Babylon and put my sword. You listen to me, God speaking. I will put my sword in his hand. But I will break Pharaoh's arms, and he shall groan before him with the groanings of a deadly wounded man. And naturally, if you are any scholar at all in the future sense, you know that this is the sixth seal, the sixth trump, and the sixth vial. when God brings this to pass. He's going to allow Satan, as the king of Babylon, to exercise all these powers upon the people of the world. And all those that are not educated in God's word to know he's the fake, they're going to worship him. Therefore, sealing their destiny, if you would, for that period of time through the Lord's day when a great deal of teaching is going to be done, where are you going to be? Are you going to be one of the teachers, one of those that set forth, or are you going to be one of those that are deceived? Are you going to be the first one taken by the false Messiah, or are you going to wait for the true Christ? You see, as it's written in Matthew 24, the first one taken is taken by Satan. Is that what you want? If that's what you want, that's, you can sure have it. God will allow it. But he puts his sword and power in the king of Babylon's hand. It's to test the children. Verse 20, at the same time, many men say, well, that scares me. Well, it shouldn't. Why? Because God gives you power over them. As long as you know the truth, this is why God set example after example. Shadrach, Meshach, and Abednego in the fiery furnace, fire heated seven times hotter than necessary. They weren't singed. Why? Because there's a fire, but the type of fire that's coming doesn't affect us because we're children of God and the Holy Spirit warms our hearts, doesn't burn. The enemy, it burns. 25. But I will strengthen the arms of the king of Babylon. He's going to allow it.

and the arms of Pharaoh shall fall down, and they shall know that I am the Lord. That's the whole purpose. When I shall put my sword into the hand of the king of Babylon, and he shall stretch it out upon the land of Egypt, not only the land of Egypt, but all lands. Again, that's the sixth trump, sixth seal, sixth vial. It's going to happen. Father will allow it so that all will know. Well, what is it they will learn from this? That they should have read the word of God to know and understand the truth and not be deceived. That's what. It's that simple. That's what God wants them to know. And they're going to learn it the hard way if they don't get into the word and the simplicity in which Christ teaches. Verse 26. And I will scatter the Egyptians among the nations and disperse them among the countries, and they shall know that I am the Lord. Unfortunately, many times as people from this area get dispersed, they have a bad habit of wearing things in their underwear as well as other places. God's against that, doesn't like it. And certainly deception, deception, deception. Rise above it, love the Father, and Father takes care of his own. God allows, only allows Satan as king of Babylon to overcome. But what are you going to do about it? All you have to do is allow the Holy Spirit to protect you when you're delivered up, if you should be, to speak through you, whereby the whole world, all of God's children, hear the truth. And maybe some of them wake up. Or maybe now, if you plant those seeds, that the deception is coming. God is going to allow the king of Babylon to have that sixth seal, sixth trump, and sixth vial. Christ, our Lord and Savior, doesn't return until the seventh. But his spiritual power, that fiery Holy Spirit, is still with us right today. So you cannot be harmed if you love him, trust him, and obey him. When you use common sense and know that God's in control. Chapter 31, and this has to do with perdition. It gives you a type. He's going to present Pharaoh with the thought, who do you think you are, Pharaoh? Look what I did to Satan in the first earth age, even at his fall, even when he came into the Garden of Eden. So hang on. This is a very important chapter. Chapter 31, verse 1. And it came to pass in the 11th year, in the third month, in the first day of the month, that the word of the Lord came unto me, saying. So we're still moving in closer. Verse 2. Son of man, speak unto Pharaoh, king of Egypt, and to his multitude, who art thou like in thy greatness? Just what this translates, just who do you think you are? That you would rise up and tell our people you're going to protect them when you can't protect yourself. Verse 3. Behold, the Assyrian was a cedar in Lebanon, with fair branches and with a shadowing shroud and an high stature, and his top was among the thick boughs. Now, this needs a little work on it. This word Assyrian, Assyria has no article here. Absolutely none whatsoever. And the word in the Hebrew manuscripts is T-Asha, not Asha. They left the T off. T-Asha means a plain old box cedar. Scrawny, scrubby, about like our salt cedars here in America today. He tries to pretend he's a cedar of Lebanon, and all he is a little old box cedar. You remember a chapter or so back, when he described Tyrus, Satan, as being a ship, and Satan had these, what he figured to be ivory benches, and they were just box cedar, old T-Asha, worthless. The trees of Lebanon are symbolic of our people and always will be. So what God is really saying here is, Pharaoh, look how great Satan was. Who do you think you are? And the subject changed.

0: himself. Verse 5, therefore his height was exalted above all the trees of the field, and his boughs were multiplied, and his branches became long because of the multitude of waters when he shot forth. In other words, Satan took advantage. He was more subtle than any other creatures of the field. Verse 6, all the fowls of heaven made their nest in his boughs and brought, and under his branches did all the beasts of the field bring forth their young, and under his shadow dwelt all great nations. He was absolutely a deceiver coming out the gate. Every bad thing that could hang around was in his tree. This is why you want to be careful which tree you partake of, whether you partake of the tree of life, which is the Lord Jesus Christ, or the tree of the knowledge of good and evil, which is Satan. Eve made a choice. How about you? Verse 7. Thus was he fair in his greatness, in the length of his branches, for his root was by great waters. He multiplied. Verse 8, the cedars in the garden of God. Well, now wait just a minute. What is this garden of God? What's the garden of Eden? The garden of God could not hide him. The fir trees, which were like his boughs, evergreen, and the chestnut trees, which were not like his branches, nor any tree in the garden of God was like unto him in his beauty. And you know that we covered back in 28, God said, I made you the full pattern, which he said to Satan. I made you not lacking anything. Why? He earned it. Started out okay, and he worked his way. God doesn't give anything away for free. You have to earn it. And Satan earned the right to be that protecting cherub. And then he began to love himself instead of God. It works out that way all the time. But here we have him beginning then to take over. Verse 9, I have made him fair by the multitude of his branches, so that all the trees of Eden, there you have it if you had any doubts, the Garden of Eden, that were in the garden of God, they envied him. So many of them were deceived. Eve was deceived by him, and so as well as Adam. Both of them were deceived by him. When God said, don't you partake of that tree of the knowledge of good and evil. You see, the word in the Hebrew for just a plain tree, like an apple tree or an orange tree, is etz, E-T-S. But when it says the tree of the knowledge of good and evil, that word tree is atash. It means the backbone of the body, and these are the limbs. It's the trunk of the tree, and the knowledge runs up and down the spinal cord to the brain. And he's already told you what hung out with this one. It wasn't good. It was evil. Verse 10, therefore, thus saith the Lord God, because thou hast lifted up thyself in height, and he had shot up his top among the thick boughs, tried to be something he wasn't, and his heart is lifted up in his height. Oh, that pride just eat him up, I mean alive. Verse 11, I have therefore delivered him into the hand of the mighty one of the heathen. That's the nations. He shall surely deal with him. This is God speaking. I have driven him out for his wickedness. And so it is that our father did. And so it was. Verse 12, and strangers, the terrible of the nations, have cut him off and have left him upon the mountains and in all the valleys. His branches are fallen and his boughs are broken by all the rivers of the land, and all the people of the earth are gone down from his shadow and have left him. Do you know when that happens? When they realize that the true Messiah is here. Now, you know, God has warned you about this before in the 14th chapter of Isaiah. You're not going to have it, but I'm going to read it to you. This same one, this same occurrence. Chapter 14, the great book of Isaiah, verse 12. And it reads, how art thou fallen from heaven, O Lucifer? son of the morning, that's morning star, trying to be the morning star that Christ is, but you're a fraud. How art thou cut down to the ground, which didst weaken the nations? You robbed them, stole them, lied to them, deceived them. Now, many of your newer translations will drop the word Lucifer here, where a student just learning won't know whether it's talking about the Lord Jesus Christ or Satan. That's why you want to be careful that you don't let non-Christians do your translating for you. And even some of them only pretend to be Christians. I mean, the word is Lucifer, which means bright star in the Hebrew tongue. 13, for thou hast said in thine heart, I will ascend into heaven. I will exalt my throne above the stars of God, all of the children. I will sit also upon the mount of the congregation in the sides of the north. I'm taking over Mount Zion. That's, excuse me. That's why it is written in 2 Thessalonians chapter 2, verse 4, that Satan, before Christ returns, will, not maybe, will sit in Jerusalem on the throne of God, claiming to be God. Are you going to worship him? Or have you read the word? I gave you the scripture, 2 Thessalonians chapter 2, verse 4. He's going to sit there and he's going to claim to be God, and all the world will whore after him that are uneducated in the word of God, the love letter that he sent to us to inform us that this fake, this false one is coming and will do these very deeds. Verse 14, I will ascend above the heights of the clouds. This is what he says. I will be like the Most High. I'll be like God. I will be God. That's what he wants to be. Verse 15, yet thou shalt be brought down to hell, to the sides of the pit. He's a dead man walking, though he's still quite with us. 16, they that see thee shall narrowly look upon thee and consider thee, saying, is this the man? Ish, in the Hebrew tongue, Ish. Is this the Ish that made the earth to tremble? That did shake kingdoms? I mean, why would you let him do it when God gives you power over him? Why would you ever let him deceive you? And he's been deceiving people since the Garden of Eden. Why? Well, God won't give us this letter warning us and then giving us power spiritually over all evil. Do you ever use it? Or do you let him eat you up? Do you let him move in with you? Be careful, my friend. Exercise the right that God has given you as a child of God. 17, that made the world as a wilderness and destroyed the cities thereof that opened not the house of his prisoners. All the kings of the nations, even all them, lie in glory, every one in his own house. But thou art cast out of the grave like an abominable branch. You're not even going to have a decent burial. Why? Because God's going to turn him to ashes from within. Ezekiel 28, verses 18 and 19. Have you read it? We just covered it. God, he's the only man by name, cherubim, that God has already sentenced to death. That's why I can say he's a dead man walking. It just hasn't, God just hasn't pulled the trigger yet, but he will. And he will walk into that lake of fire and thus will end his career forever. Praise be to God. And we move into the third earth age where there is no evil there, for all evil will have been consumed, blotted out in the lake of fire. That time is coming. So God gives us ample warning throughout the word of God. So you can see here, he's saying, Pharaoh, who do you think you are? As great as Satan was, I crushed him. He's already sentenced to die. This kind of leaves Pharaoh hanging out. Let's return to chapter 31. Let's pick it up with the next verse in the book of Ezekiel 13. Upon his ruin shall all the fowls of heaven remain, and all the beasts of the field shall be upon his branches. And this is where they will say, oh, that great Babylon has fallen. Nobody buys our stuff anymore, and we can't deceive anybody anymore. 14. To the end that none of all the trees by the waters exalt themselves for their height, neither shoot up their top among the thick boughs, neither their trees stand up in their height, all that drink water, for they are all delivered unto death, to the nether parts of the earth, in the midst of the children of men, with them that go down to the pit. You don't want to go there, my friend, and you don't have to. It's that simple. All you have to do is love your Father, to stay with him, to understand him. He's giving you a warning here, and so it is. 15, thus saith the Lord God, in the day when he went down to the grave, I caused a mourning. I covered the deep for him, and I restrained the floods thereof, and the great waters were stayed. And I caused Lebanon to mourn for him, and all the trees of the field fainted for him. The whole world wanders after him in the deception that are not God's election or the remnant that knows the truth. And quite frankly, you know as well as I do that it's the majority of people that really, they just have not been taught the word of God chapter by chapter and verse by verse. But, well, I went to church. Well, what were you taught there? Were you a church is supposed to be a house of God that teaches God's word chapter by chapter and verse by verse, whereby it is God's warnings that you hear and can take heed of. Or did you play house, church? I don't know. 16. I made the nations to shake at the sound of his fall when I cast him down to hell with them that descend into the pit. And all the trees of Eden, the choice and best of Lebanon, all that drink water shall be comforted in the nether parts of the earth. A lot of comfort that will be, the lower part of the womb, the earth being that womb. 17, they also went down into hell with him, unto them that be slain with the sword, and they that were his arm, his strength, that dwelt under his shadow in the midst of the heathen. You don't want to go there, my friend. The word arm here really is seed, his offspring. I don't have to tell you who that is. The offspring of Cain. 18. To whom art thou thus like in glory and in greatness among the trees of Eden? Who do you think you are, Pharaoh? Yet shalt thou be brought down with the trees of Eden into the nether parts of the earth. Thou shalt lie in the midst of the uncircumcised with them that be slain by the sword. This is Pharaoh and all his multitude, saith the Lord. Unfortunately, that's the way it is. Anyone that does not love the Heavenly Father and that follows the wickedness, they're in a heap of hurt, and the Lord's day is coming, and everyone has an opportunity. You know, a lot of people don't have a chance, so the millennium is not a second chance. The millennium for many will be the first chance because of what is taught in this world today. Some people don't have a prayer of a chance. Why? They don't know what's coming. They just live from one paycheck to the next, and as long as they've got that and they've got enough heat to keep warm and to keep their tummy full, that they're just lean back and relax. Maybe watch the boob tube a while, maybe preachers. I hope you've listened to one that tells you the truth chapter by chapter and verse by verse, whereby you can thank God for that heat and that food and that most of all the truth from God's word, that you're not settling yourself in the branches of this one that is Tiasha, which is to say Satan's teachings and grooming for the sixth seal, sixth trump, and sixth vial. Don't ever let anyone kid you. You're not going anywhere first. That happens at the sixth trump. Christ doesn't return until the seventh. So don't think you're going somewhere, and don't let some would-be preacher tell you you are. Because you're not. God has work for you. Are you up to it? Or do you even know what I'm talking about? You find out by understanding the word of God. You want to always stay in it and let God lead you into the truth and avoid the seed of the serpent at all costs. That's what that word arm truly is in the Hebrew tongue that we just covered. And don't ever forget it. All right, bless your hearts. You listen a moment, won't you please?
1: 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You need to know what the Mark of the Beast is. As it's written in Revelation chapter 13, verse 8, many will be deceived. Christ said in Mark 13, 23, "Behold, I have foretold you all things." 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Box 416, Gravette, Arkansas, 72736. Don't be deceived by Satan.
0: There we are. Back again. Let's have the 800 number, please. 1-800-643-4645. That number is good from Puerto Rico, throughout the U.S., Alaska, Hawaii, all over Canada. If the Spirit moves and you have a question, you share it. Once you do that, please never ask a question about a particular reverend, denomination, or organization. We do not judge people, and you should not judge people. You have the right always to discern who you should listen to and who you should not listen to, because you make your own choice. You're in your own little Christian ship, and you sail it, because you're going to be responsible on the day of judgment. So always think, but mainly depend on the Word of God. It will never let you down. He will never leave you. He will never forsake you. Those of you that listen by shortwave around the world, it's always a pleasure hearing from you. And your announcer at the end of the hour will give you our mailing address. Again, always a pleasure. Now, you got a prayer request. You don't need that number and you don't need an address. Why? God knows what you're thinking right now. He does. He's got time for you. You know why? He created you different than anyone else. Your DNA is different. Your fingerprints are different. You're unique. He made you that way. But he does want you to love him. And he expects that love. He may not love what you do, but he does love you. Repent of all your shortcomings and let him know you love him and be blessed. Won't you do that? Father, around the globe we come. We ask that you lead, guide, direct, Father. Touch in Yeshua's precious name. Thank you, Father. Amen. Okay, question time. We're going to go with VJ from Texas. I have often wondered, when you say every day, bless God, he will always bless you, how do we bless him? Well, by telling him you love him. You bless him by giving him what he wants. Hosea chapter 6, verse 6. I do not want your burnt offerings. I want your love. And then in James chapter 3, the verse escapes me, but it's in the third chapter of the great book of James. Bless God. It pleases him by letting him know you love him. Logan from California, a quest for knowledge. If you are repentant of a sin you committed before being baptized and cannot remember significantly, if you ask for forgiveness for it from our Father, is it better to have faith that God knows or is asking for forgiveness when it pops up best? But when you repent for all of your sins, our Father's not looking for somebody to zap, like, I gotcha, you forgot it. Now, when you say all, that's what it means. It's that simple. In about any language you want to say it, it means complete, fini, over. And when he forgives you, you'd better know it's forgiven and don't be bringing it up again. He doesn't like that either. Well, why couldn't I bring it up again? Because he forgave you that sin and he doesn't want to hear about it anymore, because you're kind of telling him he couldn't cut it. He just doesn't like that. Why? Because he can cut it. So when you repent for all your sins, it's over. Forgive yourself. That's probably where your problem is. You're not forgiving yourself. Forgive yourself, for God will forgive you then. Nicholas from Connecticut. Pastor Murray, are you familiar with the Khazars? Are they, or were they, some of the descendants of Cain? Thank you for your program, Nick. Nick, you're so welcome. Yes, I'm very familiar with the Khazars. They were a people. They moved north. Many of them later would end up in Russia of today. And their king, it kind of answers it when you understand who the Khazars' king was. When you understand that language, what was their king's name? King Kagan. King Kagan is Kagan. It's Cain. It's just like we had an official not long ago with the name Kagan. So it is. That was who their king was, and it was simply the tribe of Kenites as they moved forth. Sharon from California. Is Satan and the Antichrist the same, or are they two separate beings? It's one of Satan's roles. This is why you want to read Revelation chapter 12, beginning with verse 6 and 7, where it says, Satan, that old dragon, which is the devil, which is Satan, the serpent, giving many of his names. He goes by many names. You know, the word hypocrite in the Greek means play actor. He plays many roles. Just like we have our Father and we have the Son and we have the Holy Spirit. The Son is Yahshua, which is to say Yahweh's Savior, which is to say Emmanuel, which is to say God with us. And the Holy Spirit is the Spirit of the living God. We have one God. But we have different representations of our Father whereby he reaches people. Well, Satan tries the same thing. He plays many roles. You can even add the false prophet, Little Horn, the Desolator, the Destroyer. You can go on and on as by names he is called in the great book, Word of God. Maria from Texas. What does Matthew 24, 40, and 41 mean? Is that where they get the rapture doctrine? Two in one bed and one is taken and the other left. The subject of Matthew 24 is the false Christ is coming first. Now, if the subject is the false Christ comes first, then who is this one that's first taken? I mean, you're warned in Matthew, if they tell you he's in the desert, don't you dare go, because he's a liar and a cheat. But this one hops right out of bed and jumps right out there with him. That's a rapture, all right. And unfortunately, that's what Satan's message is when he comes at the sixth trump. I've come to rapture you away. How many people are going to really be spiritually prepared for that? Because he claims to be Jesus, and he's loading his wagon. And, well, my church teaches I'm supposed to rapture out of here. I guess this is the place. And they're the first one taken out of that bed. I've even heard preachers preach, oh, Lord, I want to be the first one taken. Ignorance is bliss, I guess. But God's word is so simple that a child can understand that. That if the subject and the object is deception, and even telling you who it is that's the deceiver in Matthew 24, even giving you examples of Christ saying it's going to be as it was in the days of Noah, they're going to be giving and taking in marriage again, meaning with the fallen angels. Warning you every move, and you want to jump out of bed and get into that mix? I don't think so. A child knows better than that. But then that would be a child that is familiar with God's word. Teresa from Kentucky, a question. Did I hear you correctly when you said that if you are allowed to witness to a loved one on the wrong side of the gulf, that you will not be allowed to be with Christ our Lord for 7 days? Why is this? Can you document it for us, please? I sure can. It's in Ezekiel chapter 44. We're going to be there in a few days. But it's really quite simple. They are impure. Those on the opposite side, of course, the gulf by this time has dissipated. We're in the millennium. But those that don't make it can't even go near Christ in the millennium. He sends the elect. And if you have a mother, brother, sister, father, a sister unmarried, you can go and help them, but they're unclean. You're not going to go back to the Lord Jesus Christ until you purify yourself for 7 days. That's the price you pay. And hey, it's worth it to get to tell your loved one, you either get your stuff together or you're going to hell. I love you, the Lord loves you, but you're going to shape up. You've been deceived by Satan before. Now you see the Lord Jesus Christ. You can't go near him because of your sin. Get it together. Discipline will be taught in the millennium, and it would be worth staying away 7 days to try to help a loved one. David from Texas, we'll get Ezekiel 44, beginning with verse 20. You can read it for yourself. David from Texas, where in the Bible does it talk about the two sides of the gulf? That old gulf being brought, up quite a bit. Luke chapter 16. Do all who are on the wrong side of the gulf come back to be taught in the millennium? Is this where the Bible... Actually, I don't want to judge that. We have a judge, and it's our Father. He knows who will be taught. Those that did not have a chance because of false teaching, false leadership, will be taught in the millennium. It is called the second resurrection. Well, why do we have a second resurrection? Simply, some don't make it. All are changed into spiritual bodies, but not all mortals are changed into immortality, meaning souls, are they don't make it. So they have to be cleansed, taught, and stand up on their own two feet and stand against Satan when he's released a short season at the end of the millennium, or they're going to hell with him. It's that simple. Tanya from Idaho. My question is about the second death. Is in the end, when Satan is sent to hell for good, him and his followers, does it say God consumes them, meaning actually destroys their souls, or does he keep them in hell to suffer forever? Please explain. Thank you. I want you to make a note of Matthew chapter 10, verse 28. Don't fear those who can kill your flesh body, but fear he who can cause your soul to perish. Because that's what happens. He blots them out. That's why in heaven there's not going to be any tears, because they're even blotted from your mind as though they never existed. They're gone. Fini. Forever and ever. The smoke goes up, meaning it's no more. And heaven is a wonderful place. There's nothing there, not a tear to be shed. Why? All this negative is blotted out. It's gone. So God destroys souls. Matthew 10, 28, teachings of the Lord Jesus Christ. Diana from Pennsylvania, can our very thoughts or dreams send us to hell, even if we can't help having them? Excuse me. Actually, Diana, no. We live in flesh bodies that have senses. There are six senses to the flesh body. And when you're asleep, if the room gets too hot, then the central nervous system will send a message to the brain. It may be about fire, and you're dreaming you're about to burn up. You're so close to a fire, and it's just simply your flesh telling you, I'm hot, do something. Or if you drop something on your big toe, the big toe sends a message right up to the brain, and it says, ow. Or something else. And when it says ow, you may say ow too, all right? Or something else. But the central nervous system, its desires, if you're hungry, you might dream about a big plate that you're fancy. But that's your flesh talking and not you, not your spiritual body. Within these flesh bodies, we have a spiritual body, and that's the one you want to let rule your soul. But while you're resting, many times that flesh body, through that central nervous system, Atash, that I told you about earlier in the lecture, backbone, it'll warn you about stuff, and that's good. That's the way God created us. So you are not responsible for the subconscious in dreams or other things. So don't get on any guilt trips. Peter from North Carolina, thank you for what you do. You're so welcome. If Satan cannot read our minds, how does he know of our sins and thus mock God about how we sometimes fall? He sees them. You don't have to say it out loud. He's got eyes. He's very sharp. Satan is no fool. The only way he is a fool, he's a dead man walking. He doesn't have to read your mind to know your sins. He sees them. Read the Job chapter 1, verse 6, where Satan is asked of God when he appeared before the angel with the angels of God. He was a cherubim. And God asked him, where you been? He's been walking to and fro on the earth. He doesn't do that anymore because Satan is held behind Christ and will be until Michael throws him out, Revelation 12, 6 and 7. But he asked he asked Satan, what do you think about my boy Job? I mean, Job was, he hadn't sinned. He was blessed. God blessed him. And Satan said, what do I think about him? How can I not think anything else? You've got a wall around him that I can't touch. You see, that's why you want to put that wall around you today. That's why you want God's Holy Spirit all around you so that Satan can't touch you, so that God can bless you with knowledge, with wisdom, with understanding, with the Word of God, whereby you can witness, that you can testify, you can teach, you can share, and he can't bother you. God allowed the wall to come down because he loved Job enough. He knew Job wouldn't weaken anyway, and Job didn't. Finally, in the 38 chapters of Ratchet Join, I mean, weren't even Israelites, heathen, trying to teach him, finally, God appears and said, Job, get up from there, get your girt on and stand up like a man. I want to talk to you. And God then said, where were you when I put this earth where it is today? Where were you when I put each of those stars out there? Yeah, that's an awesome thought. Brought Job back to his senses, and then God began to bless him again. David from Iowa. Why didn't God want Satan to find Moses' bones, and where is this in the Bible? Well, it's in the Bible. It is written in the great book of Jude that Satan wants the bones of Moses. Why? He wants to know if Moses died. You see, God would not let man bury Moses. Deuteronomy, the last chapter. And why? Because God loved him. God took him and would not let man bury him. Well, why can't Satan find his bones? Because he's still alive. Who appeared with Christ on the Mount of Transfiguration? Elijah and Moses. How can Moses' bones be found when he's there with God? Even though he died, God still transfigured him because he's with him. I know that some people can hardly grasp that. The book of Jude, right before the book of Revelation, you'll find that written. Letitia from Texas. You are one of the smartest men I know. Well, the word is what really is intelligent, okay? I've been studying since I was 16, and now I'm 40. I still don't understand this part, Galatians 3:1. Please help me figure this out. Christ is simply saying to the people there, who bewitched you? Christ was crucified right among you. You saw it. You witnessed it. Now who has bewitched you that you're going into sin and lies and misleading and getting in God's way? Who bewitched you? A bunch of witches, okay? That's how, it's pretty easy to understand. Courtney from Arkansas, I'm not talking down to you, I'm just saying that's the problem. Courtney, if you had witnessed Christ being crucified and the presence of the Holy Spirit there, do you think you could be bewitched that easy? I don't think so. They were, and that's why he was disappointed with them. Courtney from Arkansas. I know that the age of accountability is different for every child, but when a child is 13, is he mature enough to understand the word? Is that the appropriate time for them to be baptized? Every individual must decide for themselves when they wish to be baptized. Mama should not decide for them. Daddy should not decide for them. They should decide for themselves, because they are, when you reach the age of accountability, you're accountable. You can't let somebody else do your thinking for you. They can advise you, lead you, and direct you. But you must make your own mind up. That's why they come to the age of accountability. You know, parents make big mistakes sometimes when they, I don't want to use the word con, but they really kind of force their children into baptism. And then when that child really gets converted and loves the Lord Jesus Christ, and they know they weren't the one that decided totally, I want to be baptized, then they're confused and will probably never be rebaptized, or will wish to be again. But baptism must be made up by one that comes to the age of accountability. And sometimes that can be 6 years old, not 13. It's when they know in their own heart that they love the Lord Jesus Christ, that he died for us, that he went into the tomb, and that he resurrected from that water. That's what the water symbolizes, that you're saying publicly, I know he went into the water, but I know he rose and he lives. And if you ever notice in church baptisms, if you see us talking to a young child, it's not what the mama decided. We want to know that that child knows what's going on and that they wish to be baptized. And many might say, you mean you would baptize someone 6 years old? You bet. If they know if they wish to be baptized, why? Do you know why? Because if they truly are at the age of accountability, and many of them are, you know, you take a family that's God's word is taught in that family chapter by chapter and verse by verse. It doesn't take long for a child to know and understand God's word. But if you were a pastor and you decided, no, I'm not going to baptize that child, and they had a car accident and that child died on the way home, how would you feel about that? They wanted to be baptized and you refused, a so-called man or woman of God. Well, you see, there's quite a responsibility. I'm glad that judgment starts at the pulpit. That's why you want to take teaching very serious, because you are accountable when someone's at the age of accountability. Stan from Vermont. I am Polish, and I know I'm not of the, I am of the ethnos, and I always thought I was the elect. Why? You are wrong. Polish, Saxon is Sax, Isaac's sons. Polish people, most all, are Anglo-Saxon. And that's not one of the ethnic nations, and there's certainly nothing wrong with the ethnic peoples. Not that it would make any difference. But if you are a true Pole, then you're an Anglo-Saxon, most likely, and you're one of God's tribes. That doesn't make you any better than anyone else or any worse than anyone else. But God's tribes have duties they must do. It is written, and it will come to pass as it is written. But don't be real careful when you call the Polish nation a nation of ethnos. It isn't. Okay. Christy from North Carolina, is it okay to donate your body to science after death if you wish to? I am kind of against someone that would take a transplant of heart, lungs, and many other things. But an eye, to give someone sight, that's a beautiful thing. But it's strictly a personal choice. When we're through with these flesh bodies, we're through with them, period. I'm out of time. Hey, I love you all because you enjoy studying our Father's Word chapter by chapter, verse by verse. Most of all, God loves you for it. Makes his day. And when you make God's day, boy, is he going to make yours. That pleases him very much. Bless God. He will always bless you. Now, we are brought to you by your tithes and offerings. If we've helped you, you help us keep coming to you. Won't you do that? And again, I'll say it. Bless God. Let him know you love him. And he's going to bless you. Most important, though, you listen to me. You stay in his word every day. In his word is a good day, even with trouble. Do you know why? Because our Savior, Yeshua, Jesus Christ, is the living Word.
2: 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Thank you for watching today's program, and God bless you.

The book of Deuteronomy. The law was given as our schoolmaster. Have you been to school on God's Word? Certainly one way to go there is to study the book of Deuteronomy. Probably the most exciting thing that Deuteronomy has to offer for you is that great song of Moses, that those that overcome the false Messiah in the end generation will be singing. The law itself being the schoolmaster that keeps us out of trouble in these flesh bodies. Again, an education in taming that part of you that oftentimes needs taming through the old schoolmaster, that great book, Deuteronomy, the law, and its set ways of keeping you from harm's way even in this generation. You're going to enjoy it.

0: Welcome to the Shepherd's Chapel Network Family Bible Study Hour with Pastor Arnold Murray. Wisdom is understanding God's Word. Pastor Murray's unique teaching approach brings God's Word alive with meaning as he takes you on a chapter-by-chapter, verse-by-verse study of God's letter to you, the Bible. And now here is Pastor Arnold Murray.
1: Good day to you. God bless you. Say welcome to the Shepherd's Chapel. Welcome to this family Bible study. Our book of Ezekiel L strengthens us. That's where our true strength comes from. Our blessings and knowledge, wisdom. What a father we have. Fantastic. We come to the 32nd chapter. Now, chapter 24, verse 1 through chapter 32, the one we're about to begin, into the last chapter. It's all about the Babylonian War. What does that mean to you today? Well, the king of Babylon is Satan as false messiah. That's what this type is about. So it prepares you for what's now to come at that sixth trump, whereby we know exactly what we're facing. So this particular chapter, from verse 1 through 17, you have destruction. And from 17 through 32, you have perdition. And it kind of gives you the outcome of the deception and who falls into it and what happens to them. So listen and learn, chapter 32, a word of wisdom from our Father, verse 1, and it reads, "And it came to pass in the 12th year, in the 12th month, and in the first day of the month, that the word of the Lord came unto me, saying," in other words, this is really 2 months after the fall. But this is how it went down and how it's going to. Verse 2. "Son of man, take up a lamentation for Pharaoh, king of Egypt, and say unto him, thou art like a young lion of the nations, and thou art as a whale," or make that a crocodile, "in the seas. Thou comest forth with thy rivers and troublest the waters with thy feet and foulest their rivers." In other words, what he's saying here is, You're like an old crocodile that you make a big splash, but all you ever do is muddy up the water to where nobody can see anything. You're just trouble. And that's how it is when people muddy the water till you can't see the truth. You're in a heap of hurt, friend. Verse 3, "Thus saith the Lord God, I will therefore spread out my net over thee with a company of many people, and they shall bring thee up in my net." Now, God's net, of course, he's going to let Nebuchadnezzar have the sword. He's going to let the king of Babylon have the sword, which is a bunch of lies. That's what Satan's sword is. But also, God's children are spreading a net also to entrap all those and bring these scriptures to pass as it's written in the end times. The truth goes forward around the world. And how precious it is. Verse 4. "Then will I leave thee upon the land. I will cast thee forth upon the open field, and will cause all the fowls of the heaven to remain upon thee, and I will fill the beast of the whole earth with thee." In other words, what a feed that's going to be at the very end when this comes to pass. But always remember what happens here. At the end of the sixth trump, that means after this battle is over with, the seventh trump sounds. What transpires at that seventh trump? All flesh bodies are changed into spiritual bodies instantly, the wink of an eye. And naturally, that transfiguration, you might call it, then the flesh we have no more need for it anyway. Verse 5, "And I will lay thy flesh upon the mountains and fill the valleys with thy height," with your heap. There's going to be a heap of you. And naturally, what does this really imply? Deception. This is how many people follow him because of lies, bad leadership, and false teaching. Verse 6, "I will also water with thy blood the land wherein thou swimmest, even to the mountains, and the rivers shall be full of thee." The waters turn red with the torrents and the muddied water. 7, and when I shall put thee out, I will cover the heaven and make the stars thereof dark. I will cover the sun with a cloud, and the moon shall not give her light. Now, if you're a student of the New Testament, you know what this has reference to. Chapter 9, the great book of Revelation, that smoke comes out of the pit when Satan is released. It's a dark day. But always ask yourself, is it going to be dark for you? The answer, no, it isn't. Why? Because you don't follow the bad light that is nothing but darkness, which is to say, Lucifer, bright star, who is nothing but dim, dark, satanic, and leads people astray. You follow the true morning star, which is the Lord Jesus Christ. And wherever you are, through the Holy Spirit, you have that light present. Here, what he's saying here, I'm going to extinguish thee. I'm going to put out there's no more truth going to flow to you is what he's talking about. Verse 8, all the bright lights, that's to say the light bearers, if you would, of heaven will I make dark over thee and set darkness upon thy land, saith the Lord God. O Lucifer, the dark star, I'm going to make him dark also. He's not going to bring you any deception after we put him in the pit. But he certainly will at this time through the sixth seal and the sixth trump. God will allow it. But at the same time, don't ever forget, his net that is spread by the election, they are always in the light, for they know the true candlestick. And they know the light that is on that candlestick. They reflect it and bring forth that truth. Verse 9, I will also vex the hearts of many people when I shall bring thy destruction upon the nations into the countries which thou hast not known. What are these countries that they have not known? How can they bring destruction? Well, do you think the United States of America and Canada were known at that time? Of course they weren't. They weren't founded at that time. There were many other nations that weren't. Wherever the house of Israel would migrate. But that is the house that will spread the net and will bring rightness and the light back to the people. But this has to do with the destruction, and after verse 17, the perdition. So don't look for it yet. All you've got here in this sixth seal and sixth trump is pure deception. Verse 10, yea, I will make many people amazed at thee, and their kings shall be horribly afraid for thee when I shall brandish my sword before them. And they shall tremble at every moment, every man. That man is not Adam, it's Ish. Every Ish for his own life in the day of thy fall. And here it comes down to an individual thing, where every person must answer for themselves. Are you going to be deceived when this happens? Are you going to follow the false light, or are you, which is nothing but darkness? And have you forgotten so quickly who the Lord's sword is in this particular chapter? It's the king of Babylon. He is allowing him to do this, to deceive. He wrote a letter telling you it was going to happen. He wrote a letter even to these people letting them know if they had absorbed it. They had that opportunity. But here we have the type of how it's going to be at the end, which is what you are most interested in even at this time. Verse 11, for thus saith the Lord God, the sword of the king of Babylon shall come upon thee. There you have this, you identify the sword. God allows it. And when you look to the futurist sense, this is Satan as the false Messiah. And his sword, just as Christ's sword in Revelation chapter 1, verse 15 and 16 is his tongue, which is a two-edged sword, it's the truth that comes from his mouth. The sword that Satan bears is the same thing as his tongue that comes from his mouth, but it lies every time it cuts, both ways. A liar up, a liar down, and a liar all the way around. And this is the type that God makes available whereby you can understand. They're going to worship the false Messiah. Verse 12, by the swords of the mighty will I cause thy multitude to fall, the terrible of the nations, all of them, and they shall spoil the pomp of Egypt, and all the multitude thereof shall be destroyed. Do you understand fully what this destruction is? It's religion. This false Messiah is going to be the head of all religions. That's what he'll claim he is. And they, because he is supernatural, because as you read in Revelation chapter 13, verse 11, he's able to, 11, 12, and 13, he can snap his fingers and lightning come from heaven. He's supernatural. They're not equipped for that because they are ignorant of God's word because of the lies that Satan brings forth about, I'm getting you out of here, gonna fly you out, jump in my wagon, and people will believe it. 13, I will destroy also all the beasts thereof from beside the great waters. Neither shall the foot of man, this is Adam here, shall man, Adam, trouble them anymore, nor the hooves of beasts trouble them. In other words, I'm going to remove the light bearers. There's not going to be anybody teaching truth to you at that time. Verse 14, then will I make their waters deep, just following this, and cause their rivers to run like oil, saith the Lord God. In other words, unfortunately, poor old Egypt that we're discussing here, the old black oil that so many of the other Arab nations of Ishmael were blessed with, that black gold, Egypt didn't get any of it, basically. But what he does say is, you know, shallow water runs troubled, it's rapids, but deep water runs slow and peaceful. He said, once I end this, this is how it will be. 15, when I shall make the land of Egypt desolate, and the country shall be destitute

Of that whereof it was full, when I shall smite, you understand? I shall smite all them that dwell therein, then shall they know that I am the Lord. That's his whole purpose. He wants them to know it's not some, God is not some stick, or it's not some would-be savior. It's Yahweh, our heavenly Father. They want them to know that he is God, not something else that they might worship. Because this is certainly not the false Messiah. And this is his whole purpose, is for they to be corrected and beyond any shadow of a doubt. When they see that they have worshiped put in the pit of failure, poor, miserable failure, dead man walking, then they're going to say, what was I ever thinking? How could I possibly have been deceived that way? And here certainly we see the destruction brought about by God himself. And one more verse completes it with Egypt, basically. This, verse 16, this is the lamentation, the sad song, wherewith they shall lament her. The daughters of the nation shall lament her. They shall lament for her, even for Egypt, and for all her multitude, saith the Lord God. And so it is that, why? Because many of them are going to be right in the bed with her, having been deceived. And certainly when that Babylonian war is over, many will wake at that seventh trump to see the shining light of Almighty God as he brings forth that truth. Verse 17. And here we have the perdition with the remainder of this book, chapter, okay, that, and it ends that war. Verse 17, it came to pass also in the 12th year, in the 15th day of the month, that the word of the Lord came unto me, saying, this is 2 weeks later, 2 weeks after the beginning of the chapter, 18, might give you a little length of time there you might want to consider. Son of man, wail for the multitude of Egypt, and cast them down, even her and the daughters of the famous nations, unto the nether parts of the earth with them that go down into the pit. Hey, it's your choice. You know, you can be deceived by the false Messiah and go into that pit with them, or you can love the true Lord Jesus Christ and be a witness, be a part of the net that ensnares, a witness standing before the false one with the Holy Spirit speaking through you, as it is written in Mark 13. You don't want to trip to the pit. That's where the perdition for the very son of perdition, Satan, takes place. 19, whom dost thou pass in beauty? Go down and be thou laid with the uncircumcised. Naturally, Satan was made the full pattern. God, we learned that back in the 28th chapter. The very people that despise truth are going to learn a hard lesson. 20, they shall fall in the midst of them that are slain by the sword. She is delivered to the sword. Draw her and all her multitudes. Well, what is that sword again? Well, what an uncircumcised, shameful death they're going to suffer of the flesh if this is the way they go out, is deceived, distressed, and misled. Because that sword is held by Satan, and what did I say his tongue was? Lies, deception, and claiming to be God himself. Again, I would remind you, those of you that may have forgotten, 2 Thessalonians chapter 2, verse 4 stipulates in the New Testament that Satan will stand, the son of perdition, in the holy place claiming to be God. Don't go there. Verse 21, the strong among the mighty shall speak to him out of the midst of hell with them that help him. They are gone down, they lie uncircumcised, slain by the sword. And naturally, we know that in Isaiah chapter 14, which I took you to a few days ago, Lucifer, son of the morning, why is it that you've been cast down? And people will pass by the pit and say, is this the Ish? Is this the man that deceived the world? Well, he's doing a good job of it.

0: His graves are about him. All of them slain, fallen by the sword. Well, what sword is that? The lies of Satan. They're going for it. They're going to be deceived. Verse 23, whose graves are set in the sides of the pit, and her company is round about her grave. All of them slain, fallen by the sword, which caused terror in the land of the living. And the living, of course, is those that have eternal life. Do you? How do you acquire it? You love the Lord Jesus Christ. For God gave his only begotten Son, that whomsoever would believe upon him should not perish, but have eternal life. And you don't want to be caught up in this particular mess. This is how it happens to Asher. This is how it happens to the Assyrian, which took our people captive at that time. But mainly the reason they're taken captive is they don't worship God. They worship the false one. Verse 24, different people, listen carefully. There is Elam and all her multitude round about her grave, all of them slain, fallen by the sword, which are gone down uncircumcised into the nether parts of the earth, which caused their terror in the land of the living, yet have they borne their shame with them that go down to the pit? And actually, this is some of the offspring, even if you would, of Noah's sons. So what does this word Elam mean? Now, Smith claims it means eternity, and I do not understand how he could possibly draw that from it, but be that as it may, what it really means is hidden. It means, if you would, even blind or deceived. And Elam is our people, descendants of Noah, one of the sons. But they are blinded, deceived, into worshiping even the false one. So you're going to see some of your own there. Some of your own will be deceived and worship and fall and be carried away. I think most of you can understand how that comes to pass, because most of them are ready to load up and fly away. Though that's Satan's message. Don't be the first one taken, because they're taken by Antichrist. If you can read it all, read the 13th chapter of Mark and the 24th chapter of Matthew, and know the warning is not to be the first one taken. Instead of some preacher telling you, oh, will it be the first one taken? And they show their ignorance in understanding the simplicity in which God teaches. 25, they have set her a bed in the midst of the slain with all her multitude. They joined them. Her graves are round about him. All of them uncircumcised, slain by the sword. They listen to Satan, Nebuchadnezzar, the king of Babylon, the sword of lies, rather than the sword of truth that cuts both ways, the tongue of Christ. Though their terror was caused in the land of the living, right there among those that have eternal life, that had the truth, could have shared it with them and tried to. Yet have they borne their shame with them that go down to the pit. He is put in the midst of them that be slain. They shall at that time. I mean, there's a 1,000-year period coming, and there'll be much deception before that 1,000 years begins. But after that time, how many will really see the truth? It's going to be interesting. That's the duty and obligation of God's election, is to share that knowledge with them. Even now, yes, of course, but even more so when we come to that millennium place whereby God sends the Son at the second advent to see that the teaching is correct and carries forth. So that's what happens to your children and your friends and your family that are blinded. That is to say, those that claim to be Christian, but they are so easily deceived. Verse 26, listen carefully. This is Meshach and Tubal. Here we're going to Russia. Okay, this is the sentence. This is what happens to them. and all her multitude. Her graves are round about him, all of them uncircumcised, slain by the sword, though they caused their terror in the land of the living. I mean, when the truth was there, they could have had it. They drive God from their list with filthy, vulgar communism and try to deceive people into a falseness that has never worked as far as ancient history has ever recorded. But you've got some, you have still certain people who are so ignorant and have been brainwashed in universities that are so far left, they're off the map. I'm not talking about all, but those that are off the map to the left. Until they think communism is a beautiful thing, they can be lied to, because never in history will you find a communist nation that's been successful. How dumb can you be? But this is where this is what happens to them. Hey, you enjoy it? Have a good trip. 27, and they shall not lie with the mighty that are fallen of the uncircumcised, which are gone down to hell with their weapons of war. And they have laid their swords under their heads, but their iniquities shall be upon their bones, though they were the terror of the mighty of the land of the living. Though they had that opportunity of those that had eternal life to listen to them, to make peace with them, to understand them. Oh no, they have to persecute people and cause many people much pain throughout the world and throughout history. Verse 28, yea, thou shalt be broken in the midst of the uncircumcised, and shall lie with them that are slain with the sword. You're going down with them. He gives another little kick to that. Listen to it carefully. Verse 29, this is Edom, her kings and all her princes, which with their might are laid by them that were slain by the sword. They shall lie with the uncircumcised and with them that go down to the pit. There is no way that a communist will ever enter heaven. That may upset some people, but how can you drive God from your midst and expect him to love you? You are a dreamer if you think such a thing. And certainly they will have a chance to be taught in the millennium. What is Edom? Well, Edom in the Hebrew tongue means red. Well, what is the red nation today? Was Meshach and Tubal, you don't understand? Chief, his princes? When we get to the 38th chapter, you're going to hear them called the chief prince Meshach. The word prince is in the Hebrew tongue is R-O-S-H, Rosh, Rush, which is Russia of today. It is biblical, it is written, and just as their history began all the way back in the 27th chapter of the great book of Genesis, being properly translated, that Esau, this is Edom, this is Meshach, this is Tubal, will always live the furthest off the fat of the land, meaning they're going to live so far north in Siberia and other places, they're going to have a hard time making it because of their actions of selling their birthright, that one to begin with who brought this upon his own people. Edom, red, the red nation, the Iron Curtain. And if you think that Russia is our ally and we're going to make peace, wait till we get to the 38th and 39th chapter. Do you believe God's word or do you believe men? Verse 30. There be the princes of the north, all of them, and all the Zidonians, which are gone down with the slain. With their terror, they are ashamed of their might, and they lie uncircumcised with them that be slain by the sword, and bear their shame with them that go down to the pit. Well, who is this, the Zidonians? You know where Zidon is? What is the gate to Egypt? Go south of Zidon and go on down to Gaza, the gate to Egypt. I mean the very entrance. And the Zidonians were just off the coast You know what, why they're included? Because of Tyrus. Tyrus even being the rock that is not our rock. And trust me, you want no part of that rock. For their rock is the false Christ. Their rock is the serpent. Their rock is Satan, the old devil, Lucifer. Whatever name you want to call him, don't you ever let him deceive you. For he will try from every angle and every crack of light that you can bring into your life if you're not careful, if you ever paid heed to it or even start to listen, the very traditions of men that he instills will rob you of the very glory God has put before you. For the taking, free, he paid the price on the cross. So here you have not only destruction in the first 16 verses of this chapter to end this great battle, that gives you an example of how it will be into the end times, even laying the nations out for you and the people as to how they will be deceived. The Zidonians, of course, supported the Kenites, and many Kenites no doubt lived there. They bought their way. They bought their way, even buying their way from destruction from Nebuchadnezzar, the sword that God sent. God's not happy about that. And God will have his way. Don't you ever for one minute doubt that. Next verse, please. Verse 31. Pharaoh shall see them and shall be comforted over all his multitude, even Pharaoh and all his army, and slain by the sword, saith the Lord God. I mean, there it is. It's all his doing. Don't ever lean on him. You know, our father really has it in for Pharaoh because he always wanted to carry Israel. Lean on me, come to me, forget about God. Our father doesn't like that. And certainly in these end times, when we're coming up on this point and you have terrorists that come from these areas, then no one understand the uncircumcision. No one understand from your father's word, there's nothing new under the sun. Don't go to sleep at the switch and don't let terrorists surprise you. It's written long ago of exactly how it would go down. But our father is still on the throne. Everything is well under control and father lives. And he is the father of all living, not the dead. Verse 32, to complete the great battle of Babylon. Verse 32 reads, for I have caused my terror in the land of the living, and he shall be laid in the midst of the uncircumcised with them that are slain with the sword, even Pharaoh and all his multitude, saith the Lord God. And that completes that great battle of how exactly God will allow the false Messiah to bring that sword. God could stop it at any time, but he has warned you it's going to happen. You do not have to participate. As a matter of fact, he has given you in Luke chapter 10, verse 19, power over all of it, whereby it cannot bother you when you plead that name, the Lord Jesus Christ. And you are immune and inoculated with the Holy Spirit, whereby there is none effect. But don't close your eyes or your mind to what's happening in this world at this time. Your father loves you enough that he sent you a letter telling you exactly how it's going down. Have you read it? You see, you are above and you're not going into that pit, for you are one of the ones that are living. That means eternal life. How precious our father is that he loves those that love him. And there is a time of teaching coming. Our father doesn't wake up every morning to zap somebody. He does correct, and boy, does he get it right. But there you have the story. That's how it's going to come to pass. It is written, and our father's still on the throne. All right, bless your hearts. Listen a moment, won't you please?
1: The Mark of the Beast on CD is our free introductory offer to you. 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It is getting late in the game. You need to know what the mark of the beast is. As it's written in Revelation chapter 13, verse 8, many will be deceived. There is no need for you to be deceived. Christ said in Mark 13:23, "Behold, I have foretold you all things." 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
0: And there we are back again. Let's have the 800 number, please. 1-800-643-4645. That number good from Puerto Rico, throughout the U.S., Alaska, Hawaii, all over Canada. Spirit moves. You got a question, share it. Once you do that, please never ask a question about a reverend, a denomination, or organization. We do not judge people. Our Father is judge, and he does not need our help within that. But we are to discern as to who you will listen to, who you will study with, and always choose the living, because that's the children of the living God. All right, those of you that listen by shortwave around the world, it's always a pleasure hearing from you. And your announcer at the end of the hour will give you our mailing address. Again, always a pleasure. Got a prayer request? You don't need the number. You don't need an address. Why? God knows what you're thinking right now. You're his child, and he loves you. He may not love what you're doing, but he does love you, and he wants that love returned. Now, if you want his blessings, you will return that love, and you will follow his commandments. You will not only read them and hear them, you will do them, and Father will bless you. What a precious Father we have. Let him know you love him today. Won't you do that? Father, around the globe we come, we ask that you lead, guide, direct, Father, touch in Yeshua's precious name. Thank you, Father. Amen. Okay, and question time, we're going to go with Curtis from Mississippi. I like your program. Well, we like for you to be here with us. Where in the Bible does it say that God will not put more on you than you can bear? I was told that this was not in the Bible. Thank you, Curtis and Payne. Well, somebody was trying to mislead you, and that's why you want to be real careful, because it is in God's Word. In God's Word, you will find it written in 1 Corinthians chapter 10, verse 13. It says there, nothing's going to happen to you that isn't pretty common with everybody. That keeps you from being some poor, whiny, poor me baby Christian. Okay. Everybody's picking on me. I don't have time for anybody. You know, that keeps you from that, because it happens to everybody. Grow up and get used to it. Okay. But then, secondly, he says, I will never tempt you over what you can handle. That means I'm not going to give you more than you can bear. But most of all, his love pours onto that and says, I will always. This is a promise. It's a promise you can claim. Remind God of it. He instructs you to, in Isaiah 43, verse 26, remind me of my promises. I will always show you a way out. And he always does. He will never let you down. He will never leave you. He will never forsake you. Again, to answer your question, 1 Corinthians chapter 10, verse 13. David from Iowa, where does it say in the Bible that we are to discern people rather than judge them? You might try Matthew chapter 7, verse 1. Well, what does that say? It says, judge not that you be not judged. In other words, God's the judge. He does not want your help. You know, one of the biggest sins there is to judge somebody, especially if it's one of God's servants. You're asking for trouble, big trouble. It really upsets the Father. Don't judge people. This is why it's so very important that even in prayer time, we emphasize that. Don't judge people. You will never hear us judge another church, not this chapel. We will not do it. We will never judge some reverend. God's going to. Judgment begins at the pulpit. But man doesn't do it. God does it. And thank God for that. Because man, a lot of men would crucify you if they had their way because they're ignorant. But God knows your heart and mind, and he knows who to bless and who not to bless. I thank God that he blesses Shepherd's Chapel, and that he takes us into millions on top of millions of homes all the way around the world. And I thank God that people love to study God's word chapter by chapter and verse by verse. And I thank God for allowing the Holy Spirit to direct us all into that truth, where that we are with the living and not that we covered today in that chapter of destruction and perdition. The old son of perdition is none other than Satan himself. I hope you put that together. All right, Cynthia from Georgia. Are the fallen angels among us now? Are they impregnating women now? What do they look like? Do you have any literature I can order to learn more about them? Well, we have tapes concerning fallen angels, and comes from the Hebrew prime Napha, fallen. But they're simply angels. They're not here yet. Don't get yourself all worried about it. You've got power over them anyway. Cynthia, I want you to be sure you remember Luke chapter 10, begin reading with verse 19. God gives you power over them. They're beautiful people. And they are not human flesh, but they are, we were made from that same pattern. So they look like us. And they are able to impregnate women, but it will not happen until Revelation chapter 12, Revelation chapter 12, verse 6 and 7 come to pass. And then it's only a 5-month period. So that hasn't happened yet. And you do not have to fear one iota. It's when you have Christ with you, you're not going there. David from Iowa. In Genesis chapter 4, it says Eve gave birth again. You say this means that Abel and Cain are twins. But how do we not know that this means she got pregnant again and had Cain? Well, you're not listening to me real well, and that's okay. I'm not talking down to you. But you see, what I said is the word in 4:1 is not again. Rather, in verse 2 is not again. The word is sacha in the Hebrew tongue, and it means continued. She gave birth and continued in birth. That means labor pains, and gave birth to the twin. We know that Adam was the father of Abel, but he was not the father of Cain. Why? Well, read Adam's genealogy in chapter 5. You will not find Cain there, and God doesn't make mistakes. But you will find Cain has his own genealogy, and Jesus will tell you who his father is in St. John chapter 8, verse 44. Okay. But the word is not again, it's continued. When a woman continues in labor after giving birth, she's giving birth to another entity. Anne from Washington. Is a biblical marriage sufficient, or is it necessary to get married by the state? If people are young and in childbearing age, they need to get married by biblically, but with a state license. There is both. When you say biblically, I'm sure you're probably meaning that two people just make an agreement to be with each other. That might be all right, but if you're in childbearing age and children are born, you pay a lot of money into insurance, retirements, and other things, and if you're not legally wed over a period of time, those children will suffer for it, because there's no way. Let's say that the husband is the one that works and he's married biblically only, not by state license, and he's killed on the job. She's out of luck, and the kids are out of luck, because she's not married to him legally by what Social Security, insurance, and other things go by. So I think both of you, if you're going to have children, you want both the biblical and state license, whereby that children are protected and you're protected. Brian from Arkansas, could you explain what you were saying about Virgo being related to Antichrist and appearing in 2012? You misunderstand. Let me correct you. Virgo is one constellation in the zodiac, and it is Virgo is the sign of the Virgin, and she brings forth the Christ child. In her allotment of space in the zodiac, Saturn has parked and has a little racetrack, a holding pattern, I'll call it. Pilots will understand what I'm talking about. Within the sign of Virgo, Saturn is Satan's planet, okay? And he will be there till 2012, about the month of December. Not a good sign, but then Virgo, the Virgin, always brings forth Zamach, which is to say the branch, which is Christ. Interesting time. Margie from Washington, you said that the fallen angels are human, but are the one-third that fell with Satan in the first earth age these fallen angels, or are they demons or humans? You have misunderstood me. An angel cannot be a human. Okay. A hue man is a man in flesh that has a hue to his color. Okay. Hue man. An angel is a messenger, whether it's good, bad, or ugly, or somewhere in between. Okay, they are not human beings, and I'm not sure. I think probably you have misunderstood when I have said we humans are made in the image that we were in angelic bodies. But a human is a human, and a Nephilim, a fallen angel, is a fallen angel, not a human. Okay, but they are able, inasmuch as Adam was made in their perfect image and Adam was able to impregnate Eve, so can they, okay? The fallen angels are no problem to us until the false Christ himself appears. You don't have to worry about them. And but when they, why? Well, read Revelation chapter 12, verses 6 and 7, when Michael kicks them out. Woe to you on earth. That's true. They will cause much trouble here. Leroy from Texas. I know when you die, your body goes back to dust, but my brother says that we stay in the ground as dust until Jesus returns, and that's when our spirit is raised. Well, I'm sorry, but your brother is not biblically educated, is he? And I'm not condemning your brother. Many people aren't. You want to make a note of 2 Corinthians chapter 5, verses 8 and 9. To be absent from this flesh body is to be present with Almighty God. You don't go in the ground. Take these scriptures down. Ecclesiastes chapter 12, verse 6 and 7. When the silver cord parts, that means when you kick the bucket, the old clay pot breaks, you die. Instantly, that is to say, when that cord parts, your spirit, which is the intellect of your soul, meaning your spiritual body, goes back to God. You're there with him. God is not the God of the dead, but the living. And these flesh bodies, we're through with them. Why would you want to hang on to this old flesh body when you got a perfect spiritual body that doesn't get diseased, it doesn't age, it doesn't wrinkle, and it has 100% recall? Why would you want to reach back and drag up something that really, I don't want to say we were punished by being put in the flesh, but it was a testing period to put you in the flesh to make your mind up whether you'll be deceived or whether you'll love our Father. Carla from Georgia, will there be flesh in the seventh trump? If so, why is there scripture that one should fear death? Well, you shouldn't fear death anyway. To be absent from this body is to be present with the Lord. And at the seventh trump, make a note, 1 Corinthians chapter 15, take these scriptures down. Chapter 15, begin reading with verse 50. It says in verse 50 that flesh and blood cannot enter the kingdom of heaven. Why? It's a different dimension. But then in verse 51 and 52, instantly, look at the mystery. Instantly, when the seventh trump sounds, the Greek is very specific. It says the furthest trump out. It doesn't happen till then, so don't let some shyster ratchet jaw tell you it's a trump God works in. No. The Greek is specific. It's the furthest one out. If you can count the seven, it's the seventh one, because that's the last one. We're all changed. At the sixth one, the false Christ comes. But at the seventh one, we're all changed into those spiritual bodies, and so it is. As it is written in 1 Thessalonians chapter 4, if you believe Christ rose from the dead, you better know that everybody that has already passed on is already there with him. And there's no way that we that live can precede the dead. Why? Because they're already gone. They're already up there. Joy from Colorado. Do you have a feeling in your spirit that Jesus is coming soon? Well, I sure do. You know why? Because we're in the parable of the fig tree. And we are promised in the 13th chapter of the great book of Mark that when you see the fig tree begin to set forth shoots, and it has ever since the year of our Lord, 1948, when Israel became a nation again, that we're in that time. That the scripture is that all prophecy will be completed in the generation of that fig tree. We're in it and have been for quite some time. Evelyn, and I don't know where Evelyn is from, is Yeshua the name of God or Jesus? Yeshua is Yahweh's, being translated, is Yahweh's Savior. Yahweh is Almighty God's name, and Yeshua means the Savior. That's what Jesus is. If you take the word Joshua in the Hebrew, yeah, that's Jesus, Joshua. Okay, that's the way you spell Jesus in the Hebrew tongue, alphabet, and speaking it by dropping the J, for there are no J's in the Hebrew, it's Yah. Okay, and you have YHVH here, which is the etymology. From the etymology, I am that I am. Those are the four consonants that make up Yahweh. That's our Father, sacred name. Rose from Illinois. Where is the scripture that says when the fig tree blooms, it would be the start of the last generation? How do you know that when Israel became a nation, it meant that the fig tree bloomed? Well, it was set out. You need to know a little about horticulture. God uses agriculture a lot. You don't plant a seed to get a fig tree. You set out a shoot. Okay. And when it puts forth leaves, not fruit, when it puts forth leaves, know that you're at the door. But you have to learn, Christ, what did he say about this parable of the fig tree? Jesus didn't say, I think maybe you should get around to learning it. He said, learn it. And he meant it. You have to know and understand. This is why he wilted one fig plant. There's good figs and bad figs. Well, where's the foundation for that? Jeremiah 24. That's where you know and where you learn about both the good and the bad fig that were planted and the shoots set out in 1948, both the good fig and the bad fig. And from Arizona, I have a work titled The Parable of the Fig Tree. If you have trouble with those scriptures I just gave you, request it. And from Arizona, what scripture would be best to read when facing oncoming persecution? Why am I faced with such persecution for years and years? What is the next step beyond praying? Take charge. You know, you have to do a little discipline. God does not expect any of us to stand for persecution. You know, you can always make little, I have no idea what your persecution is. But I can advise that you read, again, the scripture I quoted earlier, 1 Corinthians chapter 10, verse 13. God won't overload your donkey, but you've got to be in God's word. You've got to be talking to our Father and exercising the authority that he gives you to cast out anything evil around you. Life is pretty short. And you don't put up with persecution. Ask God to take those that are persecuting you and get rid of them, okay? That is for get rid of them. By that I mean their persecution of you. They should love you if you're doing God's work and everything. Otherwise, make some corrections. Joanne from South Carolina, I heard you say that it's okay to pray for someone after they die. Why would we need to pray for someone after they die? Can we change anything? I said there's nothing wrong with an intercessory prayer if you want to. It probably won't change anything. But God does receive intercessory prayer. It's biblical, okay? Many people take a verse from the 15th chapter of 1 Corinthians and think you can pray for the dead and change things. I mean, even down to baptizing by proxy and so forth. But what the scripture is really saying in the 28th verse is not that you should baptize the dead or pray for the dead, but it's talking about whether you believe Christ resurrected or not. And what it's saying, there is a question. It says, why would you go out and baptize your name in Jesus Christ's name if you thought he was dead? So naturally you wouldn't, because you know he lives. That's what the scripture refers to, and many people misunderstand it. But still at the same time, intercessory prayer is a good thing. It doesn't harm anything. Christella from Arizona. When somebody is shot and dies, does their spirit instantly go to the Father? Regardless of how you die, when the silver cord parts, Ecclesiastes chapter 12, verse 5, 6, 7, your spirit, which is your spiritual body, the intellect of your soul, returns to the Father that gave it. It doesn't matter who or what or how you die, whether it's an accident, gunshot, or whatever. It's instant. You're there with him. Jennifer from Tennessee. Why do people feel they have the right to kill other people? You know, you see, if someone is molesting your family, if someone is trying to destroy your family, you have a right to defend your family. And we have many brave men and women on the battlefield today that are having to practice protecting this nation. And God himself says in Psalms 144, it's a prayer, God, give me the strength to conquer and put my enemies, destroy them under my feet. So there's a difference in killing and murder. Murder is to premeditate for no reason whatsoever and take a life. But to protect your family or your nation, that's a whole different ball game. That is honored by Almighty God. So you need to learn the difference between kill and murder. The Ten Commandment is thou shalt do no murder, properly translated. I am out of time. I love you all because you enjoy studying our Father's Word most of all. God loves you for it. He really does. It makes his day. You know, and when you please him, he's going to please you. And you please him by staying in that word and sharing it. We're brought to you by your tithes and offerings. If we've helped you, you help us keep coming to you. Once you do that, bless God. He will always bless you. This very ministry is a good example of that. God sure blesses it, and he blesses people with it. Most important, though, listen to me. Stay in his word every day, and his word's a good day. Why? Jesus is the living word.
1: 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Thank you for watching today's program, and God bless you.

This has been a long time. I've been promising a children's book. This is a book that will help a parent teach their child exactly what God's Word states. Now, this was done by a very good friend and student of this chapel. We have given it, if you would, a binder whereby if there is a page that you feel is too far advanced for your children, then by all means you should remove that particular page. It is done in a material that is even washable, and it takes you step by step into instructing a child what does God's Word say. And I think you will find it extremely helpful. It is item number 4414.

0: Welcome to the Shepherd's Chapel Network Family Bible Study Hour with Pastor Arnold Murray. Wisdom is understanding God's Word. Pastor Murray's unique teaching approach brings God's Word alive with meaning as he takes you on a chapter-by-chapter, verse-by-verse study of God's letter to you, the Bible. And now here is Pastor Arnold Murray.
1: Good day to you. God bless you. Say welcome to the Shepherd's Chapel. Welcome to this family Bible study hour. It's what a fantastic day that our Father gives us when we can study His Word chapter by chapter and verse by verse and learn His emotions, His feelings. And we just thank Him for the privilege even of being allowed to serve Him, to study His Word, and let His Word bless us all in our daily lives. We have just completed the Babylonian Wars, 9 chapters of it, of God warning you over and over, the king of Babylon is coming and he's going to be wielding my sword. Meaning, what God is saying, I'm going to allow him to do it. Now, if God gives you 9 chapters of warning, you should pretty well have it down in your head not to worship the false one. You should also at the same time know he's coming. And God does set watchmen to warn in the end times, especially when the king of Babylon is none other than Satan himself coming as Antichrist. And God will allow him to deceive as many people as will follow him at the sixth trump. It's going to happen. This is why God would repeat over and over in those 9 chapters, King of Babylon is coming, and that is Antichrist in the end times. That's the type. You should have it down pretty well right now. You should be locked and loaded and forewarned. So having said that, the war over now, we're going to pick up the second half of this situation. And here we almost see the announcement of salvation coming for those who will. Chapter 33, verse 1. Again, the word of the Lord came unto me saying, listen carefully, son of man, speak to the children of thy people and say unto them, when I bring the sword upon the land, if the people of the land take a man ish of their coast and set him for their watchman, in other words, I've warned you enough that you should be sharp enough that you're going to set you a watchman. Because he is coming. You need a watchman to forewarn of the Antichrist. Verse 3, if when he seeth the sword, Antichrist, come upon the land, he blow the trumpet and warn the people. I thank our Heavenly Father that he has given this ministry a trumpet that goes around the world. And we give that warning of that coming of the false Messiah, for indeed he is coming. Just as our Father has warned us. And we are intelligent enough to know and to put that watchman on duty to warn the people to watch your soul. Verse 4, then whosoever heareth the sound of the trumpet, that's the warning, and taketh not warning, could care less, if the sword come, if the Antichrist comes and take him away, deceives him, this blood shall be upon his own head. It's his own fault. He's been warned, forewarned. The scriptures warned him that the Antichrist was coming. God set a watchman to warn the people that the Antichrist was coming. So his blood's on his own head. Verse 5, he heard the sound of the trumpet and took not warning. His blood shall be upon him, but he that taketh warning shall deliver his soul. And that soul means your eternal soul, eternal life, when you do not worship the false Messiah. That sword, God made it very clear in that 9 chapters, over and over, he warned you. I'm allowing the king of Babylon to carry my sword. I'm going to check the children out. That's what it's about. Have you read my word whereby you stay true to me, or are you going to worship him? It's your choice. Verse 6, but if the watchman see the sword come, you see the Antichrist coming, and blow not the trumpet, if you don't warn the people, And the people be not warned if the sword come and take any person from among them. He is taken away in his iniquity. It's a sin. But his blood will I require at the watchman's hand. Now, I would hate to be in the shoes of people that so-called teach God's word and do not heed this warning and do not warn the congregation, do not warn the people, because there's a payday coming. God blesses those abundantly that blow that trumpet. This has nothing to do with the seven trumps of God. It's the warning of the coming of the false one. 9 chapters, God brought it forth to us, the battle of Babylon, which is to say the king of Babylon, which is none other than the Satan himself, in this generation. These things happened as an ensample, whereby all you have to do is look at it to know what befalls us in the end. It's that simple. That's the way God teaches. I would hate to be in the shoes of one that would not sound that warning. I would especially hate to be in the shoes of someone that taught people to jump on the wagon of the false one. That is to say, Satan's message is, I've come to rapture you away. I would hate to be in the shoes of someone that taught someone to get on that boat, be the first one taken, and go with that first one, because that is the Antichrist. A lot to answer for there. I'm glad that judgment begins at the pulpit. Verse 7. So thou, O son of man, I have set thee a watchman unto the house of Israel. Therefore thou shalt hear the word at my mouth and warn them from me. Now you'll remember back in chapter 24, verse 24, that God set Ezekiel as a sign for us. Okay, took his wife even and set him up as an example whereby the people would come to. What does this all this mean? It means this, the Antichrist is coming first. You do not want to be deceived, and that watchman will always watch. That watchman God sets. That mouth shall come open, no longer dumb. That simply means being allowed to have the platform to take that message forth. Praise be to God. And those teachers around this world that have that truth and will teach God's word chapter by chapter and verse by verse and warn the people, whereby many more will be pulled from the fire of Satan's grasp than will be deceived by him. Verse 8. When I say unto the wicked, O wicked man, thou shalt surely die, if thou dost not speak to warn the wicked from his way, that wicked man shall die in his iniquity, but his blood will I require at thine hand. God's going to require it of the watchmen, those that claim to be watchmen, that is. They're really not. They just set themselves up as one, and they never give the warning. Maybe it's because they don't realize the false Christ is coming first, and they're caught up in this flyaway doctrine, which is not biblical. It's been since the year 1832 taught. What a sad state of affairs when God has the gospel armor that we put on and put in place to stand as watchmen, to watch, to warn, to observe. What a precious time to live, and what a privilege it is to serve the living God and give that warning. Take heed, my friends. 9 chapters you've had. The false one is coming. Are you prepared for it? Verse 9, nevertheless, if thou warn the wicked of his way to turn from it, don't be deceived. If he do not turn from his way, he shall die in his iniquity, but thou hast delivered thy soul. As long as you teach truth boldly and straightforward, then you're in good standing with Father, and he will bless you out of your bonnet to give you more power and more room to do what? To be a watchman, to save people, to help them from that disgusting deception that is coming upon the world. Verse 10, therefore, O thou son of man, speak unto the house of Israel. Thus you speak, saying, if our transgressions and our sins be upon us, and we pine away in them, how should we then live? What it's saying is, if you get on such guilt trips, and all you can do is pine away about, oh, the world just picks on me, the world gives me a lot of trouble, everybody's after me, and all you could ever have is negative thoughts of tearing down a ministry of God rather than building one up, shame on you. God will punish you to the ultimate. Get off your guilt trip. Look at the brighter light. Be a watchman of God's children. Be a part of the family of winners that have eternal life. That's the way you do it. God said, don't. Don't with guilt. Sit around and say, I wonder what I can do. Do it. But what do I do? Well, God's word. 9 chapters he has given you of exactly how it's going down in each nation. How are you doing, friend? Listen to your father's word, verse 11 of chapter 33 in the acrostics of 11. Say unto them, as I live, saith the Lord God. He's swearing by himself. I have no pleasure in the death of the wicked, but that the wicked turn from his way and live. Turn ye, 2 times for emphasis, from your evil ways. For why will you die, O house of Israel? Why in the world would you wish that upon yourself? It is when God gives you the warning, 9 chapters of it, let you know the sword of Satan is coming. It's not the sword of the Lord in Revelation chapter 1, verse 15 and 16, but of Satan. As long as you are forewarned, you're foreadvised, and with God's protection, you got nothing to worry about anyway. You don't want to get on some guilt trip and get out of the program, or you'll suffer for it. But it gives, understand your father's emotions. What did he say? I don't get any pleasure from having to correct someone and send them to hell. They're my children. I love them. That certainly does not please me none whatsoever. Verse 12, therefore, thou son of man, say unto the children of thy people, the righteousness of the righteous shall not deliver him in the day of his transgression. As for the wickedness of the wicked, he shall not fall thereby in the day that he turneth from his wickedness. Neither shall the righteous be able to live with his righteousness in the day that he sinneth. You might say, well, exactly what does that mean? That means you can be a churchgoer,

You can be one of the best people in the world, and you're just really busting yourself to do the very best you can. You're supposed to be a virgin bride awaiting Christ, the true Messiah. And if all your righteousness, if you turn around and worship the devil as the Antichrist, then you blew it. You threw it all out the window, just like that. That's what the warning is, my friend. Don't go there. It doesn't matter how good a person you are. God sent you a letter letting you know the wicked one is coming first. There's not going to be any flyaway. There's not going to be any rapture doctrine. He's coming to deceive the world, but God has given you power over him. Luke 10, verse 19, I give you power over all of your enemies, the serpent, the scorpion, the whole batch, okay, in the name of Jesus Christ. You can be as good as you wish to be, and I mean be a church potato, pew potato, all your life, and never study God's word, you're probably going to fall, because you're going to fall for the lie, the deception. And God said, I don't care how righteous you are, naturally, if you worship Satan, you're a Satan worshiper. You're no longer a virgin to take part in the beautiful wedding that's going to be when the 10 virgins go forth to the wedding supper. Five of them miss out. Don't be one of those five that miss. He's given you 9 chapters warning you that the false one's coming first to every nation on this earth. See that you're not deceived by it, that you stay true to the Lord Jesus Christ and all the righteousness that you've done, that you do not put sin to it by worshiping the false one. You know, it's written in Revelation chapter 9 that those that do this, that are really good people, but end up worshiping Satan, they pray for the mountains to fall on them. They're too ashamed to face the true Christ. They're so ashamed of what they've done. That's why it's so important that that warning go forth, to prevent as many of our people as at all possible, that they're not deceived in that net, that trap, that God allows Satan to spread on those that are unwarned, unstudied, unlearned in the sweet letter that our Father has sent to us, telling us exactly how it's going down. Let's go with the next verse, please. Verse 13. When I shall say to the righteous that he shall surely live, if he trusts to his own righteousness, that's self-righteousness, hypocritical, and commit iniquity, sin, all his righteousness shall not be remembered, but for his iniquity that he hath committed, he shall die for it. That's why you want to watch your step. You want to stay in the traces, pulling in the right direction. Our Father's on the throne. The trumpets being sounded, the words going forth, the watchmen are set. What are you doing? How are you doing? Don't worship the false one. 9 chapters. I'm repeating myself for a reason. 9 chapters you've been warned that the false one comes first. Why would you be deceived? Be a watchman. Warn people. Sound that alarm. And a person, again, as he stated in that verse, you can be as good as you want to be, but you mess around and worship Satan when he comes as Antichrist, you're going to die. Verse 14, again, when I say unto the wicked, thou shalt surely die, if he turn from his sin and do that which is lawful and right, if he hears that warning of the trumpet, if he hears that warning of the watchman, and changes his way, changes his beliefs, then you have brought him eternal life. 15, if the wicked restore the pledge, give again that he hath robbed, falling off from truth to lies, walk in the statutes of life, that's according to this word, without committing iniquity, sin, he shall surely live, he shall not die. So there is hope for everyone. But you see how salvation is working into this. Not a national thing, but an individual thing. I don't know, how are you doing, friend? How's it going with you? Are you a watchman? God's elect are supposed to be watchmen.

ever, ever mention it to you again. You're home free. Why? You're in the simplicity of the teachings of Almighty God. You're not going to follow the wicked one. You're going to make a stand, and stand you shall. You will stand for something, or you'll stand for nothing, or you'll fall for anything. 17. Yet the children of thy people say, the way of the Lord is not equal. But as for them, their way is not equal. It's the children. Why are they not equal? You get out here and you listen to some yo-yo and decide you don't even have to study God's word because he's told you you're going to be gone. So why study God's word if the preacher says you're going to be gone? What if the preacher's lying to you, which he is, maybe honestly or maybe in ignorance? Doesn't matter. It's still going to end you up and take your life. When God sent you this beautiful letter in detail telling you of his love for you and his wanting you to come to that point of salvation whereby you can live forever, God's ways are equal. You get what you got coming to you and you get it all at one time, okay? If you have truly served him, you're going to be blessed. There's no doubt about that. I can certainly witness to that as if anyone ever did in this world, that God would take a little old town in northwest Arkansas and give it one of the largest platforms in the world at this time of free speech and of taking that trumpet and sounding it around the world. That's a blessing, not done by men, but by God himself. Praise be to God. God's ways are more than equal, but you got to work for it. It doesn't come free, and it doesn't come easy. You have to work for it. Your salvation is already paid for. That's easy. It cost God an awful price, the Son on the cross. But sounding that trumpet takes work, and you need to do it. 18, when the righteous turneth from his righteousness and committeth iniquity, he shall even die thereby. That's only fair. Okay. If you have served God seemingly, and all of a sudden, after these 9 chapters of warning, you end up in the sack with Satan, thinking it's Christ, going to his wedding. And when Christ returns, as he would say in Mark 13, woe to those that are with child. He wasn't speaking about a mother with a natural pregnancy. That's a blessing. But he's talking about those that are spiritually impregnated with false teaching, whereby they worship Satan and even help nurse along his work. You'll die for it. You won't make the cut. Well, wonder why not? You worship Satan. Is that too hard to understand? If you worship Satan, you're in the pit with him, right where you belong. God's ways are fair. Verse 19. But if the wicked turn from his wickedness and do that which is lawful and right, he shall live thereby. One that is so deceived and he has even misled people, if he will turn and begin teaching truth, those 9 chapters of warning, the false ones coming first, do not be deceived, and correct his inadequacies, he's going to live. God is fair. There's nothing unfair about that. He has earned it. He or she deserve it. Verse 20. Yet you say the way of the Lord is not equal. O ye house of Israel, I will judge you every one after his ways. In other words, it becomes an individual thing, not national. Every one is judged individually by his or her ways. And you don't have to, if you set yourself up as a watchman, you don't have to wait till heaven to find out how you're rewarded. He's going to do it today. Verse 21, and it came to pass in the 12th year of our captivity in the 10th month, in the 5th day of the month, that one that had escaped out of Jerusalem came unto me saying, the city is smitten, it has happened. In other words, what we've got here is the king of Babylon has taken it. Verse 22, now the hand of the Lord was upon me in the evening.

0: afore he that was escaped came and had opened my mouth until he came to me in the morning and my mouth was opened and I was no more dumb. I could begin to prophesy. Okay. God said, it is time. Now you can begin to prophesy. That that has come to pass, that God does let us know the trumps, the seasons, the times, and lets us know when it is time. God opens mouths, that means minds, to the word of God and the truth, and begins to sound that alarm to let you know you're in that season. You want to be very careful, especially in this generation of the fig tree. What this means, the sixth trump is sounded. He's here, the one that was promised to come. 23, then the word of the Lord came unto me, saying, 24, son of man, they that inhabit those wastes in the land of Israel speak, saying, Abraham was one, and he inherited the land, but we are many, and the land is given us for inheritance. We own it, set up the borders and put up the fig tree, and it's all ours. Verse 25. Wherefore say unto them, thus saith the Lord God, listen carefully. Ye eat with the blood and lift up your eyes toward your idols and shed blood. And shall ye possess the land? Do you think you're going to? You go through these blood rituals. When the blood, all the blood that was necessary was shed on the cross. Verse 26, you stand upon your sword. You work abomination. And ye defile one another, his neighbor's wife. And shall you possess the land? You defile the Christ, you defile the Christ's bride by allowing them to worship the false Christ, to fall into false religion. To stand up on your sword is a Hebraism, which means in the position of a necromancer, which is, that's someone that throws a voice in that's not really God's voice, pretending like it's God speaking or God's way. I'll put it a different way. It's someone making a bunch of puppets, dummies out of you, putting words in your mouth, and allowing you to worship a false Christ instead of the true. 9 chapters he has warned you that this is going to come to pass. And in this chapter, it's here. The warning has gone out. Don't allow him to put words in your mouth. Listen to the truth of God's word and stay with it. 27, say thou thus unto them, thus saith the Lord God, as I live. This is God swearing by himself. It doesn't get any more serious. As I live, surely they that are in the waste shall fall by the sword, and him that is in the open field will I give to the beast to be devoured, and they that be in the forts and in the caves shall die of the pestilence. It is coming when the vials are poured out. It's going to happen. Our Father gives us ample warning. Are you ready for it? You know, and God is always fair. You've had your warning. What are you going to do with it? Are you going to serve God? Or are you just kind of going to put it to one side and maybe get on some guilt trips and maybe think the world's been unfair to you? And instead of acting for the Father, preparing yourself and setting yourself up as a watchman. You see, the greatest thing that one can do in this end generation that even the prophets wanted was to be able to allow the Holy Spirit to witness through them, to stand against this false one when he comes. You want to be prepared for that. What a destiny and what a purpose. What a way to serve the living God. Those that claim to be what they probably are not, that's both the good and the bad fig. You want to be real careful. Verse 28, for I will lay the land most desolate, and the pomp of her strength shall cease, and the mountains of Israel shall be desolate. that none may pass thereby. Do you understand why? Because Satan will have taken over at this time, and the whole world's going to be whoring after him. It's written in the great book of Revelation, except those that heed the warning and those that make that stand for the living God. 29, then shall they know that I am the Lord. That's the whole purpose. When I have laid the land most desolate because of all their abominations which they have committed. When Christ left this city at one time, about the last time, they said, Master, look at these buildings, Matthew 24. Look at them. What's it? And Christ said, don't you know there's a time coming there won't be one stone left standing atop another here? Why? Because he's going to cleanse it. That hasn't happened yet, but it's going to. And he will cleanse it and make it all right. That's after the Antichrist stands on the holy in the holy place, claiming to be the Lord Jesus Christ. What a cleansing day is coming. Where are you going to be? Again, I'll question, are you a watchman? Or can you be deceived? Verse 30, also thou son of man, the children of thy people still are talking against thee by the walls in the doors of the house and speak one to another, every one to his brother, saying, come, I pray you, and hear what is the word that cometh forth from the Lord. The word against here is a little strong. It should be about. They're talking about you. They kind of want to know what the Lord says, and they kind of begin to listen. Why? To the watchman. They hear that word, and it grows day by day until people are warned. And they come out of Babel, which is to say confusion, into the bright light of the Lord Jesus Christ and serve him and follow him and continue sounding that alarm. It is not nice to have to sit back and see your people suffer and be so deceived and lied to by so many people about what is really transpiring in this world at this time. Therefore, you have to make hay while the sun shines and keep that watchman on duty. Keep that watchman yourself giving and heeding that alarm. Verse 31, and they come unto thee as the people cometh, and they sit before thee as my people, and they hear thy words, but they will not do them. For with their mouth they show much love, but their heart goeth after their covetousness, their selfishness. They can't help it, I guess. Satan gets a hold of some people, and hey, I see them suffer and squirm and wiggle, and I know what goes on too. So does our Father. And it's a sad situation. But that should not deter you one iota from bringing forth the word of God chapter by chapter and verse by verse. Why? That's why blessings flow. Blessings flow because God loves his children. He doesn't want them mistreated. He wants them to be warned. He does not wish them to die. It gives him no pleasure to see his children deceived. So when you have the might and the right and a mind that knows truth, use it. Beware of those that selfishly will not listen to the word of God. They will worship, no doubt, the Antichrist. So be quite careful, my friend. A lot of people like to play church. See that you stay a watchman in the service of the King, in the service of the living God, and always be blessed. Don't miss the next lecture. All right, bless your heart. You listen a moment, won't you please?
1: 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Don't be deceived by Satan.
0: And there we are back again. Let's have the 800 number, please. 1-800-643-4645. That number is good from Puerto Rico throughout the U.S., Alaska, Hawaii, all over Canada. If the Spirit moves and you have a question, you share it. Once you do that, please never ask a question about a particular reverend, denomination, or organization. We do not judge people. Our Father is the judge. Hey, he does a good job of it. You don't even have to worry about it. He'll take care of business. Okay. Let him do that. You do have the right to discern. And to discern keeps you out of trouble and keeps you on the mark, makes you a watchman. What a precious time to live, beloved, in this generation, to serve the living God, to be blessed. You think about it. Those of you that listen by shortwave around the world, it's always a pleasure hearing from you. And your announcer at the end of the hour will give you our mailing address. Always a pleasure. Now, you got a prayer request? Do away with the number and the address. Why? God knows what you're thinking. Why? He's our Father. He's got time for you. He wants you to serve him. He wants you to listen to him. Do you know that's why he created you? Because he wanted someone just like you. But he does want you to return his love because he sends it willingly and freely to you. He may not love what you're doing always, but repent. He will never mention it to you again after you repent. Don't let some individual do it either. Repentance is repentance. That's the beauty of Christianity. That's what keeps family. You think about it. Father, around the globe we come, we ask that you lead, guide, direct, Father. Touch everyone, everywhere, in his precious name. Amen. Thank you, Father. All right, now back into the questions. We're going to go with Dwayne from California. Why do I feel the Spirit come on more when I'm talking to those that know the truth than when I talk with those that don't? Well, it's like spirits are drawn together, and when we're two or more gathered, Christ is there. And this is the way God grows the very minds of people, is with those like minds that mesh and enjoy the very word of God, the beauty of it, the salvation that is entailed therein. Not only are you going to enjoy visiting with them here, but you're going to be with them for the eternity. That's a beautiful, beautiful thing. David from Iowa. When Moses was at the burning bush on Mount Sinai, he asked God what his name was. God said, I am what I am. I'm guessing that meant he doesn't have a name. Then what does he give? Why does he have a name in the concordance, or is that just the Hebrew name for God? Well, you're misquoting what he said in the first place. He did not say, I am what I am. He said, I am that I am, which in the Hebrew tongue is Iyah Ashayah. And from that comes the four constants. That's the etymology of his name. That's what his name is. He is whatever he wishes to be, whenever he needs to be, or wherever he wants to be. All inclusive, to be helpful and loving and wonderful for his children. The consonants from that come up YHVH, which when you add then the vowel so the human tongue can pronounce it, it is Yahweh. And that is his name. That is the sacred name. And we love him for that. And of course, the son's name being Yeshua, which is to say Yahweh's Savior. Oh, he has a name. If you want to be blessed, you'll probably use it in your prayer. That's what he likes to be called. That's what he told Moses to call him. Janet from Pennsylvania, you said that Jesus was not born on Christmas but was conceived about that time. I want to know if it is still all right to get together with loved ones to celebrate Jesus' birthday, even though it was the day of conception. Well, if you read Luke 1, you find out on the day of conception, John leapt in the womb of Elizabeth when Christ approached. So when did Christ begin dwelling with us? At conception. The Holy Spirit did. So there will be, the Christmas program will be showing a time or two between now and then. going into much detail in documenting that date from Luke 1. You see, Elizabeth's husband was a priest of the of Aaron, the sons of Aaron, and a Levitical priest. And he was a priest of the course of Abiah. That's a date. So that makes it real easy to figure the very time of the conception. And here we have Michelle from West Virginia. Dear Pastor Murray, my name is Michelle. I'm 7 years old. I have watched you all of my life. Well, great. That's fantastic. With my mom, I would like to know if animals can be angels. Well, we know from Isaiah chapter 11, darling, that angels are there and they're in spiritual bodies. Now, but they are animals and God loves animals. That's why he had animals in the first earth age, which we find artifacts from. That's why we have them now, and that's why we're going to have them in spiritual form even then. Thank you for studying, and thank you all your life. That's quite a compliment for, you know, not too many people can say that they've studied all their life. You're an exception. I love you for that. Melvin from Arkansas, can you please give a detailed explanation of born again with scripture documentation? Well, I can do this. The Greek word again, as it is used here, is anathen. Anathen. It is the Greek word 509 in your Strong's Concordance in the Greek dictionary as it is utilized in John chapter 3, which is where you're pulling from. The word means from above or from the first. It means to be born again from above, or it means to be born again from the first earth age. Why? Because you were with God. This is where the angels went wrong when they were not born of woman, but left their place of habitation, as it is written in the great book of Jude, and rather than be born of woman, seduced woman. Genesis chapter 6. 509 Greek dictionary, that's all the documentation you need. Charles from California, is Satan chained in heaven? Well, he's locked in heaven by Michael until God gives the command to cast him out on earth, and then he's coming, as we learn today from the scripture, when that sixth trump sounds, he's here. Not only is he here, but all of the Nephilim are with him. All of the fallen angels are with him. And that's why it's written, woe to you on earth. It's going to test the saints, but they won't have any problem. We can cut it. Why? Because we got power over them. They are afraid of us, and they should be, because we know how to handle them. That time is coming, and that's why God sends watchmen. Marie from Georgia. Pastor Murray, can you please clarify about in the first earth age how Satan was over people without souls? There is not a living being, person, that doesn't have a soul. So I really don't know where you come up with without souls. He robbed their souls, stole their souls. That is to say, caused them to worship him and robbed them, stole them away from God like stealing sheep. But a third of God's children followed him, as Revelation chapter 12 so stipulates. He's the old dragon, and his tail drew a third of them, his tail being his stories, his lies, his deception. His deception is still pretty strong today. I mean, it works in through the four hidden dynasties, and you want to be sharp. If you're a watchman, you know who those four hidden dynasties are. That is to say, political, educational, financial, and last but not least, religious, religion. Satan uses those very things. Satan uses pulpits. Well, I wouldn't know that Satan would do that. Well, what do you think he tempted Christ with? Scripture. He's a scripture lawyer. Don't ever think he won't use religion. It's one of his favorite tools. And sad to say, many of our people are not aware of it. Darren, but that's why we are watchmen. Darren from Alabama, can you please tell me where in the Bible That talks about the seven seals. The seven seals are written in the Word of God in Revelation chapter 6. They are not in consecutive order. They are in consecutive order as you should learn them, because the seals go in your forehead. That's in your brain, whereby you know and are able to recognize the trumps when they sound. And the first seal becomes the most important. And after today's lecture, you will really understand why. Because the first seal is, who is this riding this great white horse coming in here? Well, that's what Christ is supposed to ride. No, but he's the Antichrist. Because why? His bow, which would naturally be a prison of beautiful, wonderful light, is toxon in the Greek, which is a cheap fabric imitation. Because he's a cheap imitation. Don't let him deceive you. That's what today's lecture was about. Sounding the warning, the false one comes first. That's why he's also in the first seal. Because that's one of the foremost and most important things for a Christian to know, that the false one comes first. Amy from West Virginia, what does the Bible say about murderers? Can they be forgiven for what they've done? The Lord can, but in the flesh they cannot be forgiven. But, you know, you must understand what murder actually is. There are crimes of passion that are not murders. It's a vengeful killing, but it's not one that simply is just born mean, ornery, evil, and lies in wait just to kill somebody for the pleasure of killing them for no reason. And those cannot have forgiveness in the flesh because they had no reason. But God can forgive them if they deserve it. Because that's why he wants them sent to him. That's why he demands execution in one form or the other. Because the person they murdered is right there waiting along with the Father to talk to them. Pat from Georgia, is the Antichrist already in the world? Absolutely not. Don't worry, when Antichrist comes, Satan's evil spirit is in the world, along with all of his little fallen angels. Their little spirits are in the world. They can take people over. They can have people. You know, a demonic spirit can have you feeling so sorry for yourself and making you think you're something you're not, quicker than anything you can imagine. But understand this, when the Antichrist is kicked from heaven, you're going to see headlines from one end of the world to the other that Messiah has returned, that Mohammed has returned, that whatever religion you are, the head person has returned, because he sets himself up as one and all. L.A. from South Carolina. Let's see, as being saved, can I bless my own olive oil, or do I need a preacher to bless it for me? No, you don't bless it, and a preacher can't bless it for you. God does, okay? This is where a lot of preachers make big mistakes. They don't bless it. They ask the Father to bless it if it's going to be real. Okay. So any Christian, including yourself, can bless that olive oil, and it becomes anointing oil. And also, I'm not in a church, but I feel like I'm in a church every morning with you teaching God's word. Am I wrong for feeling this way? No, we are a church. This is Shepherd's Chapel. Who is the shepherd? The Lord Jesus Christ. And we all work for him. And all you have to do to join this church is talk to him. And if he approves you, we're sure not going to stand in your way. You're a member. Matthew, 8 years old, I'm not sure where Matthew is from, but you know, don't you, Matthew? Okay, I like your program a lot. And I was thinking, when you go to heaven, that it was like, is it like Jerusalem or Bethlehem is? Is it true that, or is it not? Well, I'll tell you what, Matthew, it's even going to be better than that. God is going to, as it is written in Revelation chapter 21, verse 1, he's going to rejuvenate this whole world. and put it back in the condition it was even in the first earth age, to where there is nothing that offends, and the whole world from North Pole to South Pole is going to be beautiful, inhabitable, and pleasant. And thanks for the question. Sammy from North Carolina, I heard you say that there is no such thing as getting a mark in your forehead or in your hand. Please explain. Not you, see, you misunderstand. I said there's no such thing as a mark on your forehead. Quite the contrary, it is in your forehead. That's where your brain is, and you're deceived. People who think they're going to fly away and they don't have to study God's word have already received a mark in their mind. They're deceived. They think they don't have to study God's word because some man told them they didn't. I think you'd be a lot better off if you listened to your Father, Almighty God. He's the judge. And he says, serve me. Do it. And that's what he meant. No, and in your hand means doing Satan's work. They not only are deceived in their forehead, but they also are working, doing Satan's work. That's what it means. Why? They like to join his church, and they like to help out the church. And here they go. That's what deception will do for you. How do you prevent the deception? You study God's word. He sent you this letter so you're informed and you're not made a fool of. Kevin from North Carolina, Proverbs chapter 8, verse 17. I love them that love me, and those that seek me early shall find me. Question, seek me early in the morning. I seek 5 a.m. to learn his letter, or seek the Lord early in life as a youth. Can it be both? Well, it could be both, and I like your point. We are early sometimes, and that is studying the Lord. Also, Proverbs 8 is one of the greatest proverbs in God's word. It's wisdom speaking. And truly, that is wisdom. Thank you for your comment. Vandora from Georgia. My question is, please explain Isaiah 65:4. Should we not eat pork? Is it a sin? My desire is to do that. What God is righteous in the sight of God. Thank you for your advice. Well, he's mocking in 65:4. He said, when you play act, then you might as well go ahead and eat swine's flesh and blood, because I'm not going to honor it. But your health laws are in Leviticus chapter 11. You see, God created scavengers, and that's good, because they clean up all the filth off the earth where we're not poisoned by it. But he sure did not intend then that we turn around and eat the poison, because it is. You see, swine do not have sweat glands. Therefore, all the poison they consume goes to the fat and is stored in their very bodies, and in large part. Therefore, being a scavenger, it's very unhealthy to partake of swine's flesh. So it's whether you want to be healthy or you want to be sick. That's what it amounts to. Many will say, well, the New Testament doesn't say that. Oh, but yes, it does. In Timothy, Christ makes it very clear through Paul that don't ever let anyone judge you in marriage, and don't ever let anyone judge you in what you eat, when it is that God created to be received. You see, that's what people read over. They just don't read anymore. To partake that God created to be received. He did not create scavengers to be received, but yet scavengers are good because they take care of the business God created them for, keeping disease away from us. It is not a sin like to hell. It is a sin against your health not to eat. As God created these bodies, he knows what makes them healthy. He knows what makes them right. Do it his way and be blessed. Barbara from Texas, question, during one of your teachings of the Bible said that the sins of the father are his sins and the sins of the son are his sins. Please explain generational curses that some teach. Well, again, there we go. It is true. No, everybody answers for their own sins. This generational thing comes from Exodus to chapter 20, the Ten Commandments, where you're not supposed to put anything, any other God before the Heavenly Father, and that God curses even to the 10th generation for those that hate him. I can do better than that. God disapproves of 100 generations if they hate him or if they're against him. It doesn't matter. That's each generation standing on its own hating God. God's not going to appreciate that. But all any one individual has to do is say, Father, I love you and mean it. And that's over with. You're on your own. But that's why the generational thing comes in, where it would say 10 to 10 generations. Generations doesn't have anything to do with it. The fact is, the verb is that they hated him. Sabrina from California, question. My question is on cremation. Is it okay? My husband was cremated. Will he go to heaven? Will I see him? He's already in heaven. To be absent from this body is to be present with the Lord. He's on one of the other sides of the gulf in Luke chapter 16. There is nothing wrong with cremation. Ecclesiastes 12, 6 and 7, the spirit, which is the intellect of your soul, your spiritual body, instantly goes back to the Father from which it came, from above. And the flesh goes back to dirt from which it came. We're through with it. It doesn't matter whether it's cremated or what, it's gone, it's back, we don't need it anymore. Why? It's not even your real body. Your real body is your spiritual body. Please understand that, and perhaps I shouldn't have said it, but because many people that have problems may not totally understand that, but Father knows, leave it in Father's hands. Tim from Indiana, Pastor Murray, I am mentally ill and on disability. Am I considered to be a slacker because I don't work? Absolutely not. I know you hear me say 2 Thessalonians chapter 3, verse 10, don't feed somebody that won't work. It's talking about healthy, able-bodied people, okay? Not somebody that's handicapped. We this great nation of all nations takes care of its own in handicapped, and thank God for that. I'm out of time. Hey, I love you all because you enjoy studying our Father's Word chapter by chapter and verse by verse, but you know what? It makes God's day. It really, he loves you for it. Why? It's the letter he sent to you. A letter helping you, guiding you, and warning you. See that you absorb it. Take it into yourself. Enjoy it. When you make his day, boy, is he going to make yours. He will open the gates of knowledge for you because he is the author of all knowledge. We're brought to you by your tithes and offerings. If we've helped you, you help us keep coming to you. Once you do that, bless God. He will always bless you. But now, most important, you listen to me. Listen good. You stay in his word. Every day in his word is a good day, even with trouble. Do you know why? Because Jesus, Yeshua, is the living word.
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The Book of Ezekiel. What a fantastic study, this Book of Ezekiel. The Book of Ezekiel that covers, if you would, those vehicles, those circular discs. In the Hebrew, it states very clearly that that whirlwind with the color amber traced back to the Hebrew, highly polished bronze. What an exciting thing that God's Word informs us on all things. Ezekiel, one of my favorite prophets of the Bible, probably more written, not probably, but absolutely more written on what will happen in the millennium age than even the book of Revelation. Ezekiel guiding you through it, what God will expect at the final battle, Armageddon and Hamagog, recorded in this great prophecy. I know you're going to enjoy it, the book of Ezekiel.

0: Welcome to the Shepherd's Chapel Network Family Bible Study Hour with Pastor Arnold Murray. Wisdom is understanding God's Word. Pastor Murray's unique teaching approach brings God's Word alive with meaning as he takes you on a chapter-by-chapter, verse-by-verse study of God's letter to you, the Bible. And now here is Pastor Arnold Murray.
1: Good day to you. God bless you. Say welcome to the Shepherd's Chapel. Welcome to this family Bible study hour back in our Father's Word again. The book of Daniel, we're going to start with chapter 4. And as you've heard me say, Nebuchadnezzar writes most of this chapter. And what a fantastic chapter it is. Our Father brings you to the end times in this book of Daniel. That's why the boy's name was Daniel, which is to say, God is my judge, and God is judge, and that's why you want to remember God's on the throne, and he controls both the enemy and his own to bring out, to bring things to pass as it's written in the scripture, and so it is. You might say, well, can you document that? Jeremiah 27, verse 6, God calls Nebuchadnezzar, king of Babylon, my servant, and he serves God's purpose. And God's purpose was to correct the children of Judah. Israel, the house of Israel, had already been in captivity about 200 years before this transpired. But here we go with Judah. Chapter 4, verse 1, the word of wisdom from our Father, and verse 1 reads, Nebuchadnezzar, the king, unto all people, nations, and languages, that dwell in all the earth, peace be multiplied unto you. There you got a greeting from him, and there is no favorites. I mean, it's all inclusive. Verse 2, I thought it good to show the signs and wonders that the high God hath wrought toward me. He still loves the fact that, and loves our Father that could interpret that dream for him. Verse 3, how great are his signs, and how mighty are his wonders. His kingdom is an everlasting kingdom, and his dominion is from generation to generation. And here we, I mean, perfect, right on, doing good. Verse 4, I, Nebuchadnezzar, was at rest in mine house, and flourishing in my palace, just taking her easy, laid back. 5, I saw a dream which made me afraid, and the thoughts upon my bed and the vision of my head, it troubled me. I couldn't understand it, and it was kind of frightening. 6, therefore made I a decree to bring in all the wise men of Babylon before me, that they might make known unto me the interpretation of the dream. Now, is this not strange? He had placed Daniel over all the wise men, and who does he ask for? Who does he have come in? Verse 7, then came the magicians. They work a little magic. The astrologers, we'll gaze at the stars. The Chaldeans, the soothsayers, that's the group that'll say anything that's soothing to you to get your attention. And I told the dream before them, but they did not make known unto me the interpretation thereof. Now, why? Stop and consider. If he had a dream that troubled him, and he knew he had someone, Daniel, who the living God, who he had just spoken of, had his hand on him, why didn't he send for Daniel? It shows you how flaky and how drifty sometimes people can be, even this so-called great king, king of Babylon. Verse 8, again, God's on the throne and a lesson is in everything. But at the last, Daniel came in before me, finally got around to it, whose name was Belteshazzar. That's Bel, protect his life, not his true name. According to the name of my God, now think about that a moment, according to what? According to the name of my God, that's lowercase, that's Bel. He's still a Baal worshiper. And in whom is the spirit of the holy gods, lowercase, and before him I told the dream, saying. So we see that this man, even after seeing the awesome signs of the living God, still claims his religion and his worship to Baal, and even called the Baal worshipers before he finally did Daniel, who worshiped the living God. It kind of shows you how, I thought we could trust him. You cannot trust anybody but your father, and you certainly can trust no one of a different religion when it comes to events concerning our Heavenly Father. Verse 9, O Belteshazzar, this is Daniel, master of the magicians, they give him that role, because I know that the spirit of the holy gods is in thee, notice the plural, and no secret troubleth thee, not because of the gods, but because of our Heavenly Father, tell me the vision of my dream that I have seen, and the interpretation thereof. In other words, he says, I know you can do it. Then why would he have wasted all this time? Why would he have played around with Baal worship when he knew the God that is eternal, the God that's in control? So we see that old habits are hard to break. Verse 10, thus were the visions of mine head in my bed. I saw and behold a tree in the midst of the earth, and the height thereof was great. Verse 11, the tree grew and was strong, and the height thereof reached unto heaven, and the sight thereof to the end of all the earth. Thus letting us know that it has to do with the end times, the end of the whole earth, this earth age. Now, God has a way of keeping us posted and letting us know and understand. Who is the tree of life that produces fruit once a month? It's the Lord Jesus Christ. Who is the tree of the knowledge of good and evil? It's Satan. Okay, he was in the garden. This is why God said, you leave him alone. Don't have anything to do with him, this tree of the life of good and evil. And so it was that we could see this come to pass. You know, this is written in another place where, let's go one more verse if we may. One more verse, verse 12. The leaves thereof were fair, and the fruit thereof much, and in it was meat for all. The beast of the field had shadow under it, and the fowls of heaven dwelt in the bowels thereof, and all flesh was fed of it. And so it was that here this mighty tree grows. Well, he told us of this, and you're not going to have it. I'm going to turn there. I'm going to read it to you. Ezekiel chapter 31. You're going to have to trust me from the Hebrew a little bit. If you have a companion Bible, you're blessed, because in verse 3 it says, behold, the Assyrian was a cedar in Lebanon. But there, Asher has no article here. So the word in the Hebrew is Teasha. Teasha is just a plain old salt cedar or a box cedar. It's not a cedar of Lebanon. It only claims to be. And it is symbolic of Tyre, old Satan himself. Well, where was he? Well, let's find out. Continuing on in that verse. And with a shadowing shroud and of an high stature, and his top was among the thick boughs. For the waters made him great. The deep set him up on high with her rivers running round about his plants, and sent out her little rivers unto all trees of the field. Everybody fed from him. Sound familiar? Verse 5, therefore his height was exalted above all the trees of the field, and his boughs were multiplied, and his branches became long because of the multitude of waters when he shot forth. Verse 6, all the fowls of heaven made their nest in his boughs. Sound familiar? And under his branches did all the beasts of the field bring forth their young, and under his shadow dwelt all great nations. How subtle he is, how tricky. Verse 7, thus was he fair in his greatness and the length of his branches, for his root was by great waters. The cedars in the garden of God, well, what's the garden of God? Eden. The garden of God could not hide him. The fir trees were not like his boughs, and the chestnut trees were not like his branches, nor any tree of the garden of God was like unto him in his beauty. God made him the full pattern, remember? 9, I have made him fair by the multitude of his branches, so that all the trees of Eden, E-D-E-N, Garden of Eden, that were in the garden of God envied him. Boy, did Eve. Adam did also. 10, therefore, thus saith the Lord God, because thou hast lifted up thyself in height, and he hath shot up his top among the thick boughs, and his heart is lifted up to in his height. Verse 11, I have therefore delivered him into the hand of the mighty one of the heathen. That's nations, ethnos. He shall surely deal with him. I have driven him out for his wickedness. And so it is that this particular tree that Nebuchadnezzar is dreaming of was foretold long ago. It was the same tree that was in the Garden of Eden. It's the same tree of good and evil. And it was his evilness or his wickedness that caused God to drive him out. So then maybe that'll help a little bit in understanding this dream of Nebuchadnezzar, because Nebuchadnezzar was king of Babylon, only a type of that one that is to come in the end times, which is none other than that tree of knowledge of good and evil, Satan himself as false Messiah. So let's go with the next verse, returning to chapter 4 of the great book of Daniel, verse 13. I saw in the vision of my head upon my bed, and behold, a watcher, that's an angel, and an holy one came down from heaven. 14, and he cried aloud. And he said thus, hew down the tree and cut off his branches. Shake off his leaves and scatter his fruit. Let the beast go away from the under it and the fowls from his branches. In other words, there's a time coming when he's going to be cut off. 15, nevertheless, leave the stump of his roots in the earth, even with a band of iron and brass in the tender grass of the field, and let it be wet with the dew of heaven, and let his portion be with the beast in the grass of the earth. And so it was, and if your mind should go to Revelation chapter 20, verse 1, where Satan is cast into the abyss, and a band is placed upon him, and his even evil spirit is banded and held in the abyss until a short season at the end of the millennium. And so it is. And here we go with verse 16. Let his heart be changed from man's, and let a beast heart be given unto him, and let seven times pass over him. Now, we have an interesting thing that has taken place in our generation that we probably should think about for a moment. Who is the last person that rebuilt Babylon? I'm talking about the old city, brick by brick. It was Saddam Hussein, the ruler of Iraq, the nation Iraq. And he built it, had a great celebration over it. It's about 56 or 65 miles south of Baghdad. and still is to this day. And he was king of Babylon. Any way you want to slice it, Saddam Hussein was. And we naturally, because he would not align, we sent in troops, and he disappeared not 7 years. It says seven times. He disappeared 7 months. And he was found in a spider hole and living like an animal. And when he came out, his hair was shaggy and his nails long, just like the scriptures say. And if we ever had a type of God saying, do I have your attention here? Then it's something that you should at least think about for a moment. Because God's prophecies and our Father, he's always in control. He makes things come to pass as he so chooses. And those seven dispensations of time, which happened to be months in his case, he was in terrible shape when he came out. So let's pick it up with the next verse and go on. Just a little input for you to think about. God's on the throne, and he gets our attention however he may. 17, this matter is by the decree of the watchers. Let's say the angels. They get their orders from Almighty God. And the demand by the word of the holy ones. To the intent, what is this now? To the intent that the living may know that the Most High ruleth in the kingdom of men and giveth it to whomsoever he will and setteth up over it the basest of men. He'll do whatever he wishes to, and nobody can prevent him. And in other words, our Father, Yahweh, is in control. He can take the lowest men and elevate them to a point and then take them down. You will never find a better example of a man having built up finery. Even the city of Babylon, one of the wonders of the world. And great palaces and much might. And having come crawling out of a spider hole as a sign. Do you read signs? Verse 18, to continue. This dream I, King Nebuchadnezzar, have seen. Now thou, O Belteshazzar, that's Daniel, declare the interpretation thereof, for as much as all the wise men of my kingdom are not able to make known unto me the interpretation. But thou art able. He didn't have any doubt. For the spirit of the holy gods is in thee. And he leaves it plural. He is leaving the fact, letting the fact show through. He doesn't understand. There's only one Father. 19. Then Daniel, whose name was Belteshazzar, was a stone for 1 hour. And you might think of the hour of temptation, so mentioned in Revelation chapter 7.

0: verse 20. This shows you Daniel's faith and his honesty, because he still tells it like it is when the king could have lobbed off his head. The tree that thou sawest, which grew and was strong, whose height reached into the heaven, and the sight thereof, to all the earth, mighty king of Babylon. 21, whose leaves were fair and the fruit thereof much, and in it was meat for all, under which the beast of the field dwelt, and upon whose branches the fowls of the heaven had their habitation. You read of that in Ezekiel chapter 31. T-Asher, trying to be a cedar of Lebanon. Nothing but a poor, miserable, twisted little salt box cedar. And certainly the tree being the tree of the knowledge of good and evil, only he was only a type. Verse 22, it is thou, O king, this is what had him bothered, that art grown and become strong, for thy greatness is grown, and reacheth in unto heaven, and thy dominion to the end of the earth. And naturally, this refers to the king of Babylon of the book of Revelation. It does go to the end of the earth. That's what this prophecy is about. Nebuchadnezzar was only a type, and then we had a recent type. Many people wonder about Iraq and why all this happened. Well, open your eyes. Listen and learn from God's word. 23, and whereas the king saw a watcher and an holy one coming down from heaven, and saying, hew the tree down and destroy it, yet leave the stump of the roots thereof in the earth, even with a band of iron and brass in the tender grass of the field, and let it be wet with the dew of heaven, and let his portion be with the beast of the field till seven times pass over him. And naturally, we always know, what is seven times? Let's go with dispensation, long one. The seventh time is the seventh dispensation, is when Christ returns. And then eight is new beginnings. So Satan returns at the sixth. That's back in chapter 3, where the three Hebrew children had the six time sounds of music, and on and on. And there it be. But seven means we're ready for the millennium before he's released that short season. But he's tied in the abyss, and that band is placed over him. You can read it in Revelation chapter 20, verse 2. 24, this is the interpretation, O king, and this is the decree of the Most High, which has come upon my Lord the King. And lycanthropy is what some scholars think this has to do with. It's Lucas. It is for a man to take on wolf tendencies. Be that as it may, it is simply, I think, a statement of degradation. And I will still go back to the type that God gave us in the spider hole with our troops, drawing out this one who, when he would come out and say, I am the king, and naturally he was the type of that king of Babylon in these end times, for it is the land of the Babylon of old. And this one that came out of that spider hole after 7 months, he looked terrible. Verse 25, that they shall drive thee from men, and thy dwelling shall be with the beast of the field, and they shall make thee to eat grass as oxen, and they shall wet thee with the dew of heaven, and seven times shall pass over thee till thou know that the Most High ruleth in the kingdom of men, and giveth it to whomsoever he will. God's on the throne. God is going to let control whomever he will. The thing for you to know is he's still on the throne, and whomever God sets up, he can also bring down. And that's what this type is about. Well, Satan really frightens me. Well, why should he? God can bring him down that quick. All Christ had to do is say, get behind me. And he's gone. And Christ gave you authority over all evil spirits and Satan himself, as long as you do it in the name of Yeshua Messiah, Jesus the Christ, the Anointed One. He must obey. You've got nothing to fear. Why? God's on the throne. God prearranged all this long ago, and he keeps bringing forth types whereby there are no surprises or shouldn't be to anyone. And so it is that Nebuchadnezzar had the interpretation, that old tree of the knowledge of good and evil. How will he receive it? Verse 26. And whereas they commanded to leave the stump of the tree roots, thy kingdom shall be sure unto thee, after that thou shalt have known that the heavens do rule. The moment you recognize that the heavens rule. 27. Wherefore, O king, let my counsel be acceptable unto thee, and break off thy sins by righteousness, and thine iniquities by showing mercy to the poor, that's to say the captives, if it may be a lengthening of thy tranquility. That's all you got to do. You think Nebuchadnezzar is going to do it? The answer is no. He's not going to. What attitude will he take? Well, let's find out. 28. All this came upon the king of Nebuchadnezzar. It came as a sign to you. At the end of 12 months, this is a year later, boy, what a difference a year can make. He walked in the palace of the kingdom of Babylon. What did he do there? 30. The king spake and said, is not this great Babylon that I have built for the house of the kingdom by the might of my power and for the honor of my majesty? Boy, this is I and my regiment and my this and my that. God has a way of taking somebody on an ego trip and letting them crash. Okay. I mean, just 12 months later, he forgets the dream probably. And here he's going about the grandeur of all the palaces. That is a type also. Observe modern day alignment, current events. 31. While the word was in the king's mouth, there fell a voice from heaven saying, O King Nebuchadnezzar, to thee it is spoken, the kingdom is departed from thee. Period. 32. And they shall drive thee from men, and thy dwelling shall be with the beast of the field. They shall make thee to eat grass as oxen, and seven times shall pass over thee until thou know that the Most High ruleth in the kingdom of men and giveth it to whomsoever he will. And so it was that any way you want to slice it, Christian soldiers found him in the modern day sense. Led of Almighty God to find a little old spider hole. No accidents happen, but here God gives him his comeuppance. He was God's servant. Jeremiah chapter 27, verse 6. And God can do with him whatever he chooses. Why? Well, he's on the throne. He's in charge. And that is something that God wants you to realize and recognize. Have faith in him to know that God has happened whatever he so chooses to happen. That's one of the reasons you especially want to always pray, if it be your will, Father. 33 to continue. Verse 33. The same hour was the thing fulfilled upon Nebuchadnezzar. And he was driven from men and did eat grass as oxen, and his body was wet with the dew of heaven, till his hairs were growing like eagle's feathers and his nails like bird's claws. And there you have it. You had that prime example and you saw the pictures. Wasn't a pretty sight. Wasn't a pretty sight at all. But that was this type. Now, what you're going to find out is this one Nebuchadnezzar, in writing this fourth chapter, he did learn quite a lesson. That he did. 34, as he continues, "And at the end of the days, I, Nebuchadnezzar," he's still writing it, "lifted up mine eyes unto heaven, and mine understanding returned unto me." I got a little common sense. "And I blessed the Most High, and I praised and honored him that liveth forever, whose dominion is an everlasting dominion, and his kingdom is from generation to generation." He finally came to the party here in this conversion. But that does not mean that the type in which he played, King of Babylon of the end times, none other than the old King Tyrus of Ezekiel 28, none other than the false Christ, demon, devil, Lucifer, whatever name you want to call him by, is Satan himself trying to finally take over the mercy seat. And I have no doubt that he will have his own so-called mercy seat when he sits on it in Jerusalem claiming to be God. And most of the world's going to whore after him, as the book of Revelation so declares. But this man converted and loved the Lord. It was like Daniel told him, all you got to do is change your ways and respect and worship Almighty God. But he had to experience, after 12 months, one whole year, that quick, he forgets the dream, the interpretation, and calls the wrath of God down on his own head. I did this. He didn't. God did. God gave all of this into his hand. And he pushed God out and walked in himself. You cannot do that. God is a jealous God. He wants credit for what he does. And he wants thanksgiving for what he does. And in this case, Nebuchadnezzar was certainly not thankful for all that God had done for him. And kind of he knew better. We can tell because he praises God. But yet at the same time, in a deep sense, you have to realize God would say in Jeremiah 27:6, Nebuchadnezzar the king of Babylon is my servant. I'll use him however I want to. So he had to do these things and bring them to pass so that even we could learn from it. Our Father's on the throne, and he has things to come to pass as he would so choose to make scriptures fulfill themselves whereby you can trust. Don't miss the next lecture. All right, bless your heart. You listen a moment, won't you please?
1: The Mark of the Beast on CD is our free introductory offer to you. 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It is getting late in the game. You need to know what the mark of the beast is. As it's written in Revelation chapter 13, verse 8, many will be deceived. There is no need for you to be deceived. Christ said in Mark 13:23, "Behold, I have foretold you all things." 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
0: And there we are back again. Let's have the 800 number, please. 1-800-643-4645. That number is good from Puerto Rico throughout the U.S., Alaska, Hawaii, hey, all over Canada. If the Spirit moves, you got a question, share it. Please never ask a question about a particular reverend, denomination, or some church. We will not judge people. God, we have a judge, and that's our Father. You have the right to discern who you should fellowship with, who you should study with, and so forth. That is discernment. Spiritual discernment is a beautiful, beautiful thing. It keeps us out of a lot of trouble and keeps us in the Word of God. So let him know that you love him. That's what he wants from you. Those of you that listen by shortwave around the world, it's always a pleasure hearing from you, and your announcer at the end of the hour will give you our mailing address. Now, got a prayer request? You don't need the number or an address. Why? God knows what you're thinking. You got some judge that's going to do away with the day of prayer. Can you imagine what I have a word for it that's not allowed, I suppose. But I'll think it anyway about my opinion of her, this particular judge. But no one can stop you from praying. Why? Because Father can read your mind. You don't have to say it out loud, meaning nobody knows you're even praying. So don't ever let somebody, I don't care who passes what law, under what nation, what country, you can still talk to the Father. They do not have the power nor the authority. And God will kind of take care of business anyway. You just stand by, but always remember that. God wants to talk to you. God created you for his pleasure, so you better let him hear from you. Do you know what he wants from you more than anything else? Hosea 6:6 is your love, for you to talk to him. And that is prayer, is simply communicating with him. Everyone has the right for that, and nobody can prevent it. Father, around the globe, we prayerfully come to you. In straight public and right in front of God and everybody, we ask that you lead, guide, and direct, and make certain that we always have that freedom that you have granted us as children of God. Thank you, Father, in Yeshua's precious name. Amen, amen. Okay, and question time. Regina from New York. My question concerns Rahab, whom is referred to as a harlot in the books of James, Hebrews, Isaiah, and Joshua. But I cannot find any verification of this in the Bible, only that's what she was called. And you're absolutely correct on that. Nowhere will you ever find any documentation that she was a harlot, but men called her that. There was a reason for that. If I am not mistaken, I could be. I have heard you refer to her as a daughter of God and of the line of Jesus. And it is true that she was in the line and Christ came through her. You know, what is the giveaway on this? Is when the children went to the city, Rahab hid the children of God. But the question is, where did she hide them? She hid them on her roof, which had rows and rows and rows of flax. Why would a harlot have rows and rows and rows of flax on her roof? Because she was in business of fine linen made from flax. And she had enough flax on the roof that they could easily hide under it, whereby the enemy could not find them. So naturally, as it is, even if a woman is extremely successful in business today, what is it that some men will say, well, you know how she got there? Yeah. I mean, evil. When she really got there by having a brain smarter than they were and was able honestly to succeed and outwit them in their, and they could not stand the competition in their own field. So what they have to do around the water cooler, you know how she got there. You know, that's how junk gets started. And that's why you will only find, not that she was in the business of harlotry, but she was called a harlot because of competition, passing stories. You have to learn to rightly divide the word of God. And proof is always in the pudding. Okay, from Judy from Georgia. From Revelation chapter 20, verse 4, did the elect actually get beheaded? Now, this happened long ago in the days of the Romans, in the Colosseums and so forth. They made it pretty tough on Christians. It was a little tough being a Christian back then, unless you like to be lion meat or something of that nature. Revelation 20, verse 7 and 8, when Satan shall be let out of prison to deceive again, are we told what role he will play at that time? He has no more cover-up. He's only himself, and that's it. And immediately following that, he's fini. And then Ezekiel chapter 28, verses 18 and 19 come to pass. He is turned to ashes from within. Ben from Florida, please tell me what day did our Lord die? I think it was Thursday, not Friday. Thank you. P.S. This is very important to know. Well, you know, if you have a companion Bible, this is laid out in an appendix day by day for you. But if you, in case you don't, he was crucified on a Wednesday, which happened to be the High Sabbath. And on Passover week, you have more, most often you have more than one Sabbath. You have the High Sabbath and then you have the regular Sabbath. But on this particular date that Christ was crucified, it fell on a Wednesday. He was crucified, but as before sundown, by law, he had to be removed from the cross and placed in the tomb. And he made it into the tomb on the first day of Thursday. Thursday began at sundown. But he was crucified on Wednesday though, got it? Because you see, the calendar changed at sundown, not sunup, or not at midnight. So Thursday then continued on until the next day at sunset, which was Friday at sunset. That's 2 days. And then the next day at sunset, which was Saturday at sunset, was 3 days, and then sometimes in the night, towards Sunday morning, he resurrected, okay? Jason from Indiana, why did Jesus tell Mary not to touch him before he went to the Father? It was Mary Magdalena, let me make that clear. And he did not say, you know, translations are a little rough sometimes. What he said was, is Mary, don't hold me up. I have to go now. He did not say, do not touch me, in the sense of touchy-touchy, okay? He said, don't hold me up. I got to run, but I'll meet you back so-and-so, and there it was. But the translation is a little foggy, but you can straighten it out. Janice from Michigan, since Emmanuel means God is with us, would that mean Jesus had none of Mary's DNA? Absolutely not. It does not mean that. Mary was his mother. If that's true, then why was it so important to protect the Adamic bloodline? Well, it's not true. Because he had, and this is very important, Mary's mother was a Levite of the bloodline of the Levitical priesthood. Why? Well, how can you say such a thing? Well, Luke chapter 1, when Mary conceived, instantly she went to her cousin Elizabeth. Well, why was Elizabeth her cousin? Elizabeth was a pure Levite of the daughters of Aaron. How could she be Mary's cousin? Because Mary's mother and Elizabeth were sisters. Elizabeth's mother were sisters. But then Mary's father was of the tribe of Judah. So then Christ, the Son of God, through DNA, was both of the seed line of Judah, the king line, and of the tribe of Levi, the priest line. So he became a priest forever after the order of Melchizedek. Do you understand what Melchizedek means? Melka is king of the righteous. He was both king and priest, okay? It's important that you know that. Dennis from Michigan, could you please explain on the first and second resurrection and include the chapters, verse, and books of the Bible? Thank you. Well, we'll have a shot at it. Naturally, these things transpire basically in Revelation chapter 20. The first resurrection takes place at the beginning of the millennium, and some people take part in that first resurrection, but some of them still have mortal souls inside resurrected bodies. Everybody resurrects and changes into a spiritual body, okay? But a lot that change into a spiritual body still have a mortal soul. Mortal means liable to die, or they are spiritually dead. They are not, as you think of a corpse, physically dead. They're in spiritual bodies, very much alive, but did not take part in the first resurrection. Why? They weren't faithful to Christ. Probably worshiped the Antichrist, or were not converted. Then if they should learn through the 1,000-year period, for God's elect or priest with him, what does a priest do? They teach the Bible. They teach discipline, stay focused, and bring people to that second resurrection, which takes place just prior to the second death. All of that you will find in Revelation chapter 20, but you have to understand that at the seventh trump, we are all changed into spiritual bodies in preparation for the millennium and the great white throne judgment at the end of it. You have to be in that body to be in the presence of God, for that's the dimension that he is in. Joseph from Florida, when does the temple get rebuilt? It doesn't. Why did Christ say, you tear the temple down, I can rebuild it in 3 days? He's talking about the many-membered body of Christ. That's the temple. Now, and then let's, well, that's the now in the millennium. Yep, that's right. But what about the eternal temple? When does it get rebuilt? It doesn't. We just finished the book of Revelation, chapter 21, verses 20 through 24. The eternal heaven has no temple, for the Father and the Son are the temple thereof. Stop looking for bricks and stones and look for the Savior. Gary from South Carolina, you were teaching Revelation, and we have a question on chapter 13, verses 14 and 15. 14 says, make an image to the beast. 15 says, to give life unto the image of the beast. We've checked the Strong's and on these two verses, but still cannot understand the wording. Well, it simply means, what was the beast? First, you got to find that out. The beast was the one world political system that received a deadly wound, and the dragon healed it, bam, just like that. Why? Because the whole world whored after him. He didn't have any trouble setting up a one world government. Why? Because most Christians, at least they call themselves Christians, are going to think he is the Christ, though he's the false Christ. That's why he calls himself Christ, because he's imitating. And you better know the difference. But then at the same time, he creates that one world system and causes people to worship it and him. And that's what it has reference to. You have to get your little card punched before you can receive your world money and so forth. Teresa from Arkansas, I recently attended a church service where we were studying King Solomon. The pastor told us that Solomon wrote Ecclesiastes after he lost his wisdom. Whoa. And was at a very low point in his life, and then he went on to say that it was a very depressing book. and had little value. You don't want to listen to that man. Ecclesiastes is the book that God wrote to the man that walks under the sun, meaning us flesh bodies, telling us how to find happiness in the flesh. It is the set of instructions that came with these flesh bodies, and it is exceedingly wise. I don't judge any church or any pastor until something like this would happen, and then I can say he's not just a little bit wrong, he's out of the ballpark, okay? So I leave that up to your decision. He's wrong. Malcolm from Wisconsin. Pastor Murray, would you please tell me where I can find in the Bible where God says, depart from me, I never knew you. I study with you a lot. Well, great. Luke 13:27, that'll help you out. Luke 13:27. And here we go with Juanita from Kentucky. Please explain Luke 22:23, 24, and 25, if the rich man was not in hell, you're talking about, let me explain first. It's not Luke 22:23, 24. It's Luke chapter 16, verses 22, 23, 24, and 25. If the rich man was not in hell, why did he say he was tormented in the flames and needed water? Well, how would you feel if you were a person that had everything at your beck and call? I mean, you could buy anybody. You could ridicule that poor old boy that was a beggar. You had people at your beck and call for anything you wanted. All of a sudden, you kicked the bucket. And you end up on the wrong side of paradise, meaning you're going to hell. And he looks over and sees poor old Lazarus in the bosom of Abraham. I mean, his family, and they're so glad to see him. They're embracing. And that's hell for him. I mean, he no longer has everything at his beck and call. He's the lowest of the low. He's not used to that. And the water he wants is truth, the living water. He wants truth to help him get out of the pit. That is to say, that side of the, and then begs that they send Lazarus back to earth to keep his brother out of this predicament. He even went so far as to say they would believe somebody that came back from the dead. Well, Christ resurrected and they didn't believe him. And God knew they wouldn't anyway. But that's the hell he was in. It was embarrassment, shame, and the fact he was a total, complete failure. Too late, Charlie. Okay, Bonnie from Texas. I have King James Bible. You said Jehovah was not in the Bible, Exodus 6:4. Hun, you misunderstand. I said it's not in the manuscripts. Jehovah is not in the manuscripts. Do you understand why? There are no J's in the Hebrew alphabet. There are no J's in the Hebrew tongue. So the word Jehovah is not in the Bible. It's in the King James translation. But that doesn't make it so, because it's not in the manuscripts from which the King James Bible came. His name is Yahweh. He locked it in the book of Esther and in the book of Psalms. It's in acrostic whereby man can't misspell it. It's spelt there for us. It, even to the point that you can't say Yahweh with the W. Because the word and, which is utilized to lock in the sacred name, is Veh. And Veh is not Wah. Yahweh. Anita from Arkansas, or Oregon rather, the state of Oregon. When you do good deeds and other people notice and praise you, but you do not try to bring attention to the act that yourself, will it still bring rewards in heaven? I ask God to guide me and to let me be of service to him. When people, it's good that people recommend your good deeds, and good deeds will cover a multitude of sins. So you keep up the good deeds, and if somebody encourages you about it, or even brags on you a little bit about it, then do it, handle it gracefully, as I know the way you write you would, and it's in the book of life as a reward. You got it. Gene from Texas. Why would God tell Noah to take two of every flesh along with him, his pure blood family? Wouldn't this contaminate the rest of the world because they would populate with the same children they were? No. You misread Genesis chapter 6. Noah had the only perfect generation because they did not mix, period. That's their pedigree. And they were only following God's orders. They certainly didn't take them to wife, okay? No way. Marvin from Colorado, how can I be a better Christian? Marvin, always study God's word. It's Christ, the word became flesh and walked among us. St. John chapter 1. So naturally, if you want to absorb Christ, go to the word and absorb it. Rightly dividing the word, showing yourself approved, okay? This draws you. You cannot help but love him and absorb his love as you study the living word, because it does live. It is alive and it's pregnant. It keeps growing and growing. As you study, you gain more knowledge. And I'm out of time. Hey, I love you all because you do enjoy studying God's word, but most of all, God loves you for it. Makes his day. And every time you make his day, boy, is he going to make yours. Why? Well, because he loves you. And when you read the letter he has sent to you, showing you how to please him, then he kind of knocks a lot of the big rocks out of the road for you, and he helps you a great deal. Again, well, why would he do that? He loves you. You're his child. He created your very being. Let him know you love him in return. We're brought to you by your tithes and offerings. If we've helped you, you help us keep coming to you. Once you do that, you bless God. He'll always bless you. Most important, though, listen to me. You stay in his word. Every day in his word's a good day. Why? Jesus is the living word.
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Genesis 1:46, the first six chapters in God's Word. The world that was. Did you realize there was a world age before this one? Same old world, different age. The creation itself. When were the races created? You see, all the races were created separately, and you'll find that documented in these particular CDs. How and what was the sin in the garden? It will be discussed in this series also. This is a must for the serious Bible scholar, for if you do not understand how it was in the beginning, you certainly will never understand the end. I think you will find this series very rewarding and certainly will answer questions that no doubt you have always wondered about. Genesis 1:46. Hey, I know you're going to enjoy this series.

0: Welcome to the Shepherd's Chapel Network Family Bible Study Hour with Pastor Arnold Murray. Wisdom is understanding God's Word. Pastor Murray's unique teaching approach brings God's Word alive with meaning as he takes you on a chapter-by-chapter, verse-by-verse study of God's letter to you, the Bible. And now here is Pastor Arnold Murray.
1: Good day to you. God bless you. Say welcome to the Shepherd's Chapel. Welcome to this family Bible study hour. Back in our Father's Word, book of Genesis, chapter 5. We noticed that we had Cain's genealogy in chapter 4. We've got Adam's genealogy in chapter 5. We note that Cain is not in Adam's genealogy. So what does that mean? Well, I think everybody should know what that means. God's not forgetful. And he didn't leave Cain out. It simply means that Adam was not Cain's father. Cain's father took place in chapter 3, verses 15 and 16. And so it was. But meanwhile, it continues on in the genealogy of Adam, Eth Ha'adam, that lineage through which Christ would come. And we came to Enoch, who was a preacher, a prophet, and he walked with God. We're going to pick it up there in verse 24 with a word of wisdom from our Father. Chapter 5, verse 24, I'm going to reread it again, and then we're going to go on a little trip. Let's check out Enoch in the New Testament. So here we go. Chapter 5, verse 24, the great book of Genesis, and it reads, "And Enoch walked with God, and he was not, for God took him." What happened there? Well, he walked with God means he had plenty of faith. He walked with God. We're going to go to the Hebrews chapter 11 in the New Testament. I want to pick it up with verse 5. Listen to it carefully. "By faith, Enoch was translated that he should not see death, and was not found because God had translated him. For before his translation, he had this testimony that he pleased God." He worked for God. He worked with God. You know, you won't have it. I'm going to read the next verse. "But without faith, it is impossible to please him. For he that cometh to God must believe that he is, and that he is a rewarder of them that diligently seek him." That means sincerely. Now, also, in the great book of Jude, it speaks of Enoch, of this translation. What did Enoch do that caused God to have this attention in him? So the book of Jude, verse 14, listen to it. You will have it there on the screen, Jude 14. And it reads, "And Enoch also, the seventh from Adam, prophesied." He did what? He prophesied, he preached, he taught of these, saying, "Behold, the Lord cometh with 10,000 of his saints," if he chooses to, verse 15, "to execute judgment upon all and to convince all that are ungodly among them of all their ungodly deeds which they have ungodly committed, and of all their hard speeches which ungodly sinners have spoken against him." What's he talking about? What was he preaching? About Cain, the hybrid that was loose and was had murdered an innocent one, and then had continued on being allowed to deceive those that could be deceived. And it would seem that he was quite successful in doing this. Now let's return, if we may, back to the great book of Genesis here. We'll pick it up with the next verse, 25. "And Enoch walked with God," "and Methuselah lived 187 years and begat Lamech." Now you notice a lot of these are the same names in Cain's genealogy, but certainly different. Why? God wants you to see the difference regardless of the name spiritually. Verse 26, and Methuselah lived after he begat Lamech 782 years and begat sons and daughters. 27, you know how old he was? And all the days of Methuselah were 969 years, and he died. That was the oldest man there ever was, Methuselah. That's why we have the old saying, as old as Methuselah. But as an example, here you have Methuselah, but in Cain's genealogy, you have Methusael, El instead of Yah. In the very name itself, therefore you see the difference. 28, to continue. And Lamech, which means powerful, lived 182 years and begat a son. And here we go, what son would that be? 29, and he called his name Noah, saying, this same shall comfort us concerning our work and toil of our hands because of the ground which the Lord hath cursed. And Noah, of course, means rest. And he would have been the tenth in the lineage. And it is from Noah that we find a perfect generation. As we come into chapter 6, we'll discuss that much further. Verse 30, and Lamech lived after he begat Noah 595 years and begat sons and daughters. 31, and all the days of Lamech were 777 years, and he died. And so it was. 32, to complete the chapter, and Noah was 500 years old, and Noah begat Shem, Ham, and Japheth. Now, there's kind of an acrostic here in giving these names because they're not in order. In other words, Seth being first was the youngest. Japheth was the oldest, and Ham the center one, but they're reversed because for a reason which we will understand as we go along in this great work. Father wants you to pay attention to that. By the time we get through the ninth chapter, it will all fall in place. But here we have Noah, and we will see some of the preaching that Enoch was preaching and practicing, that God would actually translate him, transfigure him literally. And one of the three, I feel, most people say two, there were three. I feel that Moses was, God would not let man bury Moses. There was a reason for that. But anyway, chapter 6, verse 1, let's go with it. Listen carefully. And it came to pass when men, and this is Ha-Adam, this is, began to multiply on the face of the earth, and daughters were born unto them. This is the man through which Christ would come, Ha-Adam. It is important, if you want to check that out in the manuscripts, you with companion Bibles, it'll back it up for you. Is it has the article, and certainly it does mean the man Adam through which Christ would come. Verse 2, that the sons of God saw the daughters of men, that they were fair, they were beautiful, and they took them wives of all which they chose. Now, Who are these sons of God? Who are these sons of God we see here? And again, what would it be that Jude would be preaching about them? Jude told us about them. All you have to do is read his word, and certainly you find out. Let's go to Jude verse 6, and there you'll find out. Jude verse 6. And the angels, the sons of God, the angels, which kept not their first estate, but left their own habitation, left where they're supposed to be, he hath reserved in everlasting chains unto darkness, unto the judgment of the great day. In other words, they were not worthy. They left their place of habitation. They came, and rather than being born of woman, they seduced her. They did? Well, where does it say that? Well, let's return to the great book of Genesis again here. And what do we have in picking it up with verse 3? What does verse 3 say? Listen carefully. And the Lord said, my spirit shall not always strive with man. And this is also Ha'adam, for that he also is flesh, yet his days shall be 120 years. It had disappointed, he created man in the image of the spiritual body, but created him in flesh. And it would seem that it sure brought forth sin. Verse 4, listen carefully. There were giants in the earth in those days. And also after that, when the sons of God, those angels, came in unto the daughters of men, and they bare children. They did what? They bare, well, what caused that? Well, I don't think I have to tell you. They bare children to them. The same became mighty men, which were of old, men of renown, Gibor. Now, what I want to do is I want to give you a little Hebrew lesson here on this word Gibor as it is used here in the Hebrew. Let's call it up on the screen if we may. It is Nephil, and it comes from Nephilim, and properly a feller, a bully, a triumph, but it comes from 5307. Let's call up 5307 here. 5307, Nafal, which, what is it? It's a primitive root to fall in a great variety of applications, and so it is. It means fallen angels. That's what it means. It means these were fallen angels, these Nephilim. And they left their first place of habitation. What? It was Satan's trick to destroy the woman. And you know what? He had it almost accomplished. Because as you're going to find out in this self-same chapter, there was only one family that still had a clean pedigree, meaning had not intermixed to where there was a bunch of hybrids. This is why our father is so upset here. He is disgusted that he had made man in the flesh, and flesh could be deceived by Satan and his fallen ones so easily. And so it is. Let's pick it up again with verse 5, chapter 6, verse 5. And God saw that the wickedness of man was great in the earth, and that every imagination of the thoughts of his heart was only evil continually. And so it is in the flesh. That's as it is. Verse 6, and it repented the Lord that he had made man on the earth and out of earth, and it grieved him at his heart. Why? Because of the sin, because of what was happening. He had planned on bringing forth a savior through the womb of this woman, Eve's offspring. And here Eve's offspring are being seduced by these fallen angels. They're not innocent. These fallen angels know what happened before, for they are from before. It upsets God's whole plan. Don't worry, he'll put a stop to it. Verse 7, and the Lord said, I will destroy man whom I have created from the face of the earth, both man and beast, and the creeping thing.

and the fowls of the air, for it repented me that I have made them. I mean, he was receiving no pleasure from them. It was in mass. They were intermixing with these Nephilim, these fallen ones. Verse 8, but Noah found grace in the eyes of the Lord. Why? He was doing what was right. He would not mix with any of these hybrids, nor the Nephilim, or have anything, his whole family, not to have anything to do with them. Verse 9, these are the generations of Noah. Noah was a just man and perfect in his generations, and Noah walked with God. Meaning Noah perfectly followed God's plan. Meaning he picked a wife that was not a hybrid. He produced his sons and made sure their wives were not hybrids from these Nephilim. When it says he had a perfect generation, the word, if you take it to the prime, it was a perfect pedigree. In other words, they were fit and just, umbilical cord to umbilical cord, to bring forth the Savior. If God finds one perfect being, one person by grace that is trying, it gets his attention. It pleases him. That's why you want to really be pleasing to God with authority and discipline. Follow him. Stand your ground, but always have that grace open. But never let Satan knock on your door. Send him away. But perfect generation is an important thing. There's nothing racial about that. It was simply Satan trying his little tricks. It had worked quite well. Had worked really quite well, that Satan trying to destroy the seed of the woman, because he knew the prophecy already out of God's mouth that the woman's seed would bruise his head, kill him. So you might check out in the Hebrew manuscripts the word perfect, but most of all you need to check out the word generations, whereby you know and understand my description of this is exact. Okay, verse 10. And Noah begat three sons, Shem, Ham, and Japheth. Now, again, they're not in order for a reason. The younger, naturally the older, should be first. That would be first fruits. But Shem is the one who will receive the first fruits for a reason. Verse 11, the earth also was corrupt before God. And the earth was filled with violence. That's what Satan will do if you give him an opportunity. You might look around you today. You're a watchman. Verse 12. And God looked upon the earth, and behold, it was corrupt. For all flesh had corrupted his way upon the earth. All these hybrids gone away from that is natural. Anytime you leave that is natural in the eyes of God, you're in a heap of hurt, friend. 13, and God said unto Noah, the end of all flesh is come before me, for the earth is filled with violence through them. And behold, I will destroy them with the earth. I will destroy them, properly translated, from the earth. 14, he gives Noah instructions, this one that had the perfect generation, set of generations, had not mixed with the fallen angels. 14, make thee an ark of gopher wood. Rooms shall thou make in the ark, and shall pitch it within and without with pitch. Now, there's an interesting thing in this, and I want you to catch it. The word pitch here is to coat. In the Hebrew, it means kaphar. It's the only word ever used for atonement. So you want to take your little Christian boat and patch it well, clink it, fill those clinks where there's no holes, no gaps, where it will sink.

0: And this is the fashion which thou shalt make of it of. The length of the ark shall be 300 cubits, the breadth of it 50 cubits, and the height of it 30 cubits. A cubic is about 18 and a half inches. So you can see this is quite a large vessel. Three story it is even. 16, a window shalt thou make to the ark, and in a cubic shalt thou finish it above, and the door of the ark shall be set in the side thereof with lower, second, and third stories shalt thou make it. You're going to have doors to each level, naturally above the water line. Is it not strange that we have three earth ages and God brings many things forward? Verse 17, and behold, I, this is emphatic, do bring a flood of waters upon the earth to destroy all flesh, wherein is the breath of life, from under heaven, and everything that is in the earth shall die. Everything, all these hybrids are going to be done away with. I'm through with it. Don't thank God when he's ready to make changes, he makes them. Verse 18, but with thee will I establish my covenant, and thou shalt come into the ark, thou and thy sons and thy wife, and thy sons' wives with thee. They all had perfect pedigrees. None of them had intermixed, and they were all of Eth Ha'adam. They were all Adamic, Eth Ha'adam, the Adam man, and from his genealogy without any hybrid blood contained therein. And so it is. Verse 19 to continue. And of every living thing of all flesh, two of every sort shalt thou bring into the ark to keep them alive with thee. They shall be male and female. Now let's see. What does that mean, two of every flesh? Well, he had made man flesh. He had created all the races on the sixth day. They were flesh. So naturally, two of every race, male and female, would be brought aboard the ark. But there would still only be eight Adamic souls, Eth Ha'adam. That is to say, the blessed through which Christ would come. And speaking of this flood of the end times, you know, it is taught all through the New Testament, if you're sharp enough to catch it. Many people misread 1 Corinthians chapter 11, verse 10, when Paul is saying to the woman, you need to keep your head covered. And he meant you better, not your hair, but you better have Christ over your head. You better be under that at-one-ment, atonement. Verse 10 of 1 Corinthians 11, why? Because of the angels. Well, what angels is that? The fallen angels, of course. Why? Because Christ taught in Matthew 24, it's going to be just like it was in the days of Noah. In Matthew 24, they're going to be giving and taking in marriage again. Why? Because Satan and those same fallen angels are going to be taken from prison and cast out onto this earth to see if you've done your homework. They're coming back. And that is what the flood of the end times is all about. That's what Enoch was preaching. That's what Enoch was prophesying. That is the message that we teach, that the deceiver is coming. The false ones are coming. You do not want to participate in any of their actions, and you must make that stand that the Holy Spirit can use you to stand against that ilk. For once again will it come upon this earth. And quite frankly, you know, what will be the message of these evil ones? Will they come to fly us away? It's not biblical. But that's what their message will be. Get on board. Well, can you document that? Sure. That's why God said in Ezekiel 13, I'm against those that teach my children to fly to save their souls. He knows what Satan's message is. Knew it from the beginning, coming out the gate. So there is a time, and as it's written in Matthew 24 and other places, those angels are coming back. They're going to be cast out. Well, where would it say that exactly? Revelation chapter 12, verse 6 and 7. Michael and his angels will cast out Satan and his angels. That's the Nephilim, the fallen ones. They are coming. No ifs, no ands, no maybes. So you see, Noah's flood and that ark is symbolic of the ark of the end times. And that atonement, you'd better have it patched well to see that your faith does not leak away whenever it is tried by Satan. So two of every flesh, you must take, this is God's word, do you believe it or do you want to believe traditions of men? That's up to you. God's word says two of every flesh was taken aboard the ark, man was flesh. That means two of each of the races were there, and so it is. So let's continue with the next verse, verse 20. Of fowls after their kind, of the cattle after their kind, of every creeping thing of the earth after his kind, two of every sort shall come unto thee to keep them alive. And so it is. This was the to preserve life that God had created. There would be clean animals plus brought aboard, which would be, as we'll find in as we continue on in Genesis, for food purposes, that would fall under that category. Verse 21, and take thou unto thee of all food that is eaten, and this would be considered animal food, so forth, and thou shalt gather it to thee, and it shall be for food for thee and for them. This did Noah, verse 22, this did Noah according to all that God commanded him, so did he. He was obedient. God found this one person. God found this one man that he could count on. And that one man that had a perfect pedigree. Why? He walked with God. That means he did everything disciplined the way God would have it. That's why you want to pay attention not to men's words, not to the traditions of men that make void the word of God. Well, what, brother, just what traditions are you talking about? Well, how silly would I be if I were to start now after you've studied these first six chapters in depth, if I were to tell you, teach all your little children Eve ate an apple, and there was a snake in the tree. Draw a picture of the snake and let him coil around the little tree. And let Eve take that apple. You see, that's a lie coming out the gate because God said you could eat apples from the apple tree because he said you could partake of all the etz. That's a Hebrew word meaning fruit trees. Not only apples, but plums and oranges, anything. It's fine to partake of it. It's no sin. So why would you teach little children it's a sin to eat an apple? Because why? That sets automatic confusion. You would be surprised when you teach God's word how many people, when I say the word apple is not even in the manuscripts, they'll say, oh, yes, it is. I will prove you wrong. And they'll run and they'll go to Eve's little story and boom, they find it's not there. Well, wonder why? Because you were lied to, that's why. It's not nice to deceive people with men's traditions that make void the word of God. Well, brother, I don't think they would allow in my church that to be taught down that Satan beguiled Eve in that way and these Nephilim fell from the sky, were cast out, and they seduced women and children were born of it. I don't know if our church would let us teach that. Then what are you doing in it? If you can't teach God's word there, and I'm not knocking churches, that's fine. That's where you want to go. But Why would you want to go where God's word couldn't be taught? Because he is our father. He's the nearest relative we have. It is his word we're supposed to follow. And we're certainly not too nice for God's word if you want his blessings. That's why Enoch was blessed. He taught it is wrong to participate with the hybrids. It is wrong to intermix with Cain, the Kenites. You need to be aware of the enemy. And you must keep the enemy in his place, and you must stay in your place, kind after kind. That is God's way. And if you want God's blessings, you had better thee well teach God's word as it is written. You had better have the kaphar, that's the atonement, in these end times especially, on your very life. That's the atonement with the Lord Jesus Christ. He came and he died on that cross to give us eternal life if we so chose, praying and paving the way intuitively that you could have eternal salvation for having believed and following him and having faith. Again, I want to go back to the word faith. Faith in the scripture. Faith in the word of God. Faith to know it is true. And the faith to teach it, share it, communicate with it, whereby people are not confused in these end times especially. Because if you do not have the beginning correct, you are never going to understand the end. There is no way you could ever understand 1 Corinthians chapter 11, verse 10, when Paul said, a woman should keep her head covered because of the angels. You're not going to know what that meant. Paul knew. Why? Because he knew what the first six chapters of Genesis meant. And that's why it's so ever important not to play games or church with God's word, but to teach God's word as Enoch taught it, as Noah taught it, and walk with God in faith and be blessed from the living God. All right, don't miss the next lecture. Bless your heart. You listen a moment, won't you please?
1: The Strong's Exhaustive Concordance of the Bible is an invaluable tool to the serious Bible student. The Strong's Concordance lists every word used in the Bible and every passage where the word utilized may be found in the Scriptures. With the assistance of a reference numbering system, the English reader may easily translate any word back to the original Hebrew, Chaldean, or Greek in which God's word was written. The Companion Bible is a unique study Bible. In addition to the text of the King James Version Bible, an extra wide margin contains a wealth of information not found in other Bibles. A system of structures or outlines employed by the Companion Bible will allow the readers to rightly divide the Bible. The use of these structures help the reader follow the subject matter, and therefore they are critical to an understanding of God's Word. The 198 appendixes found in the Bible cover a wide variety of topics and information which will enlighten your studies. The Companion Bible and Strong's Concordance are a must for the serious Bible student.
0: There we are back again. Let's have the 800 number, please. 1-800-643-4645. That number good from Puerto Rico, throughout the U.S., Alaska, Hawaii, all over Canada. If the Spirit moves and you have a question, you share it. Once you do that, please never ask a question about a particular reverend or denomination or organization. We do not judge people. Father is judge, and that's why he sent us this letter, whereby we could spiritually discern the enemy, the friend, and Almighty God, whereby we could know and understand. Always thank him for that. Those of you that listen by shortwave around the world, it's always a pleasure hearing from you. And your announcer at the end of the hour will be happy to give you our mailing address, okay? And got a prayer request? You don't need the number or an address. Why? God knows what you're thinking. He loves you. But he wants that love returned. Do you know something? You know why you can guarantee he loved? He made you different than anyone else. Your DNA is different. You're unique. Because God wanted somebody just like you for his pleasure. But to pleasure him, you've got to have that faith and that knowledge and wisdom to stay in Father's Word. Let's go to His throne. Father, around the globe we come. We ask that You lead, guide, direct, Father. Touch in Yeshua's precious name. Thank You, Father. Amen. Okay, and question time. We're going to go with Larry from... Where is Larry from? Let's see. Doesn't say. Okay. Okay, Larry's question is, in Matthew 3:10, what do the trees represent? Please explain. What it means is a tree that doesn't produce fruit, the axe is going to be put to it. What? Well, what good is it? If a person doesn't love the Father, if a person doesn't ultimately come to giving God some pleasure, why let Him cumbereth the earth? In other words, it has to do with the final judgment. The axe goes to it. It's better, much better to please God. Fanny from Georgia, it's good to have you with us. What I want to know is if can I anoint myself with olive oil? And yes, of course you can, in Christ's name, and your house also, if you so choose. James chapter 5 lets us know that you can, if you're ill, you call the elders. Well, you are an elder in God's house. You can anoint yourself in your house, no problem. Sherry from Tennessee. My name is Sherry. I live in Tennessee with my husband, Truman. And I'm glad you all enjoy watching the program. We ordered the rapture plot from you, and I gave it to my mother, who believes she is going up in the rapture. I went to church with her this past Sunday evening, and it came up. I was told that the word Bible isn't in the Bible. Well, probably because you told them the word rapture isn't. But they show their ignorance when they say that. The word book, which is used hundreds, many, many times, is bibelos. Babylon and Bibelos, two different words, but it all means Bible. It's written many times in the manuscripts, but it's translated book. So you see, there you could really go into much more depth, but they wouldn't understand. It all comes from the word papyrus, which is the bark off of a certain tree that was used by scholars, by scribes. Bibulus and the little book, that's Biblo and Biblet. Many times it's mentioned in the manuscripts. It's obvious that church does not read the manuscripts, so you probably couldn't help them anyway, be that as it may. Julia from Indiana, thank you for your welcome. Thank you for bringing the word alive. I am 94 and I'm trying to study Genesis. Well, you're in time. We're going through it, all right? Does God's covenant under Abraham include His children with Keturah? When I was younger, I studied with Dr. McGee and was thankful for him. I am thankful for your teaching today. I knew Dr. McGee. He was a good man, a good teacher. I met my wife, Anna. She was going to his university, his Bible college in Los Angeles when I met her. But Dr. McGee was a fantastic teacher. He did not go to the depth in the manuscripts, but he did teach chapter by chapter and verse by verse. Fantastic teacher. The last time I saw Dr. McGee, he came to a particular church here in Gravette, Arkansas. Not too long before his passing, it was good to see him again. Anyway, thank you for mentioning that. The covenant included the children of Keturah, because Moses married one of the daughters of one of the sons of Keturah, Abraham's second wife. That is the way you unlock her genealogy to see that the line was continued cleanly. Naomi from Arkansas, what is the first tribulation and the second? Well, there are two tribulations. Thank you for noting that. The first tribulation, of course, is, as it is written in Mark 13, is the coming of the false Christ. And it's trouble like not since the beginning of time. He really stirs stuff up. Why? People are going to think he's Christ. Do you know why? They have not studied his word chapter by chapter and verse by verse. They're going to truly, because of his supernatural ability, as many times as God warns us that he comes at the sixth trump, and the true Christ doesn't come until the seventh, they're going to still be deceived. So the second tribulation, of course, is that of God. We don't have to worry about that. Why? God's not angry at us. He loves us and he protects us. Chuck from Nebraska, according to God's word, during the latter days in Daniel, Satan will come in peacefully and with flatteries. In Revelation, Satan will deceive the whole world that he is Christ, deceiving hearts and minds that will even be celebrating when the two witnesses lay dead. But in Ezekiel, there is a military army, Russia and others, coming from the north against the house of Israel, United States, and other Christian nations. My question is this. If the whole world is one at that time and fooled with false peace, flatteries, and celebration, then for what reason will this military army have to come against the Christian nations? Well, it's really quite simple. You know, Satan's going to shake things up, but God's elect that are delivered up and the Holy Spirit speaks through them, they're going to tear stuff from one end to the other. They're going to turn Satan's little world upside down. And people are going to begin to see the truth. Why? Because it's the Holy Spirit speaking through them, as it is written in Mark 13. And at that time, Satan will have no choice other than to try to destroy God's elect, wherever they are, and naturally they're in those particular nations you aforementioned, the Christian nations. Going to be an interesting time. It means we shake, with God's help, we shake things up real good. And Becca from Washington, Pastor Murray, I'm 14 years old. I've been studying the word for 5 years, and you're an old timer at it. Great. And I think your program is very good, and I like the way you preach. Thank you. Could you please explain how, if the earth is already a million years old, since our Father's word says that one day with the Lord is 1,000 years to him, did it take 7,000 years to create what he created in the beginning? Thank you for your program. It has helped me a lot. Also, being a blessing for my family. Well, thank you, Becca. It's good to have you, your question. It's good to have you with us. Remember, it took 7 days to the, it didn't say how long it took him in the beginning. It simply says in the beginning he created it, and then he destroyed it. And then it did take those 7 days to reinstitute it, as it is written in Genesis in the beginning. But that was in the beginning of this earth age, which was about, if you were to begin at the very beginning, 7,000 plus it's been 6,000 since then. And you're a real good student. Thank you for writing. Lynn from Florida, since Cain was the offspring of Satan, he had hybrids all over the earth. When did Cain die? And was the flood the reason of Cain's death? I suppose there was one among Noah on the ark, two of every flesh, yeah. But Cain died many years before Noah's flood, okay? But his offspring were there, and they are to this day. Biblically speaking, it's easy to document that, to show you how shrewd and subtle they are. In 1 Chronicles, in the Old Testament, Chapter 2, verse 55, you will find they were already keeping books for Judah. Think about that. The Kenites had worked themselves in and were keeping records, keeping the records for Judah way back in 1 Chronicles chapter 2, verse 55. That's why, as a scholar, you want to always be careful of translations, because many things have been changed, and if you're sharp enough, you can always spot their little maneuvering in the manuscripts. You can always spot it. They have a little mark, just like God placed on them, and they like to change things to suit themselves. And certainly in a lot of these later translations, they're working overtime. So this is why I really am almost against later translations. Because you should never, never study a work or a translation that is not done by a Christian. I know that may offend some people, but Christians have a different view. They view from the Word of God, and that makes a great example. You don't have to go very far till you take a non-Christian. It says right here that it says right there that Mary Magdalena was betrothed to the Lord Jesus Christ, and to a non-Christian that means they were married. But to a Christian, we know that's not what it means. It means that spiritually she is betrothed, not physically. So that's why you want to be careful, because it really can mess things up to have a non-Christian translator. Sally from Nevada, I watch every day for about a year. My question is, what does it mean in the Bible when it refers to the bride of Christ? Does it mean just women? I don't understand this. It's a spiritual statement, a figure of speech. It means that all of God's children take part in that wedding, but it has nothing to do with sex or sexuality. It is all of God's children, his planting, are joined back to him. But it's not like we would have a wedding here on earth, certainly. But it has both male and female to the Heavenly Father. Kim from Tennessee, please answer a query I have in Genesis 16, 11, and 12. And the angel of the Lord said unto her, behold, thou art with child, and shall bear a son, and shall call his name Ishmael, because the Lord hath heard his affliction. And he will be a wild man, and his hand will be against every man, and every man's hand against him. With the years and years of turmoil in the Middle East, and you've got it, Ishmael was and Hagar was from the Arab nations. Arab meaning neither of the night nor neither of the day, and it means braided too. The word in the Hebrew means braided at dusk and near the end of the day, even in that wilderness. Naturally, it is prophecy. It is there, and we'll be covering it in a few days as we get there. God's word foretells us many things, and thank you for being sharp. You're on the ball. Patricia from Missouri, you're welcome. Thank you for studying with us in the ministry. I have a question concerning Jesus in Luke 4:22 when they said, is this not Joseph's son? Didn't everyone know since the day he was born that he was Jesus Christ, even his mother who had given virgin birth? No, Joseph adopted Christ, okay? Joseph accepted Christ, but he was not his physical son, but Joseph did adopt him, and he and Mary were together, and naturally to someone in the community that was a non-believer, it was Joseph's son. And that's why a prophet is without honor among his own people. He was among his own people where he grew up, and they knew him from that, and that's why they would say that. Bruce from Massachusetts, what is the purpose of the tribulation of the Antichrist? Thank you. To find out if you've done your homework. Okay. That's what the purpose of it is. God wrote a letter to his children telling them just exactly how things started out in the beginning and all the way through, and exactly how it was going to be at the end, that the false Christ was going to come back first, it's test time. Have you done your homework? Or can you be had? You see, we have an eternity coming up. We don't want any halfway people there. You either love your Father and overcome. We don't want any wicked people there. That's why they're not going to make it. And you know something? That is to say, if they don't change their way, and God bless, that's why I dedicated my life to teaching, is to bring as many as possible into the truth, to draw souls right out of the very fire, and so whereby they could be God's children. But at the same time, when the eternity comes, if they don't make the cut, if you love someone in your family and you wrote them a letter and they threw it away and would never read it, or put it on a shelf and would never read it, how would that affect you? You wouldn't be real happy about it, would you? Well, that's the same way. That's why he brings the tribulation of the Antichrist, to see if you've done your homework. If you have, it won't mean anything to you because you won't worship him and you got power over him. Janice from Mississippi, thank you so much for your tea. You are so welcome. My question is, if someone you love has passed on and you still talk out loud to them and you cry for them, do they know that? Do they hear you? My Aunt Sandy died 6 years ago, and I miss her so much. She was an angel in my life and still is an angel. Well, that's praise God. It does no harm. And certainly she is very alert and with the Father. And I'm sure that it is pleasing to her, okay, to know that you loved her in that way and still do. And we're going to all be back together again. It won't be all that long. Bo from Ohio. If God is not willing that any should perish, but that all should come to repentance, 2 Peter 3:9, then why did Jesus speak in parables concerning the mystery of the kingdom of God, so that seeing they may not perceive? Well, because there is an unpardonable sin. We have the millennium coming. There, you see, once you know that the false Christ comes first, and once you are selected as one of God's elect with full knowledge, if you refuse to allow, as it is written in Luke chapter, in the great book of Luke, where it is written, if you in chapter 12, verse 10, if you refuse to allow the Holy Spirit to speak through you, that's an unpardonable sin. So therefore, he spoke in parables so someone that was not going to make the stand would still have an opportunity in the millennium to be taught. Because the unpardonable means exactly that. Only God's elect can commit that unpardonable sin, but they're not going to. Why? We know he's coming first, and we know we look forward to the opportunity to stand against him. And so it is. Patty from Michigan. On the six-day creation, were white people included, or were they all considered eighth-day ready-complected, only eighth-day? No. There were all the races. You have Slavic and Caucasian there are many different white races, as well as the Oriental, as well as the African. All the races, God created them, and they were good. The last verse of chapter 1 in Genesis, he looked and it was good. Julie from Oregon, a day with the Lord is 1,000 years, and God created the earth in 7 days. So does that mean it took 7,000 years? That's what a lot of people think. The little student that asked earlier, she had it all figured out, got it just right, okay? Larry from Ohio, once you're saved, can you lose your salvation? Your salvation is always there, but you can drift so far away from it, you can go to hell. You see, the reason you don't lose the salvation, Christ is the one that did the saving. But it must be maintained with repentance. Once you're saved, if you sin so many times without repentance, you're going to hell, most likely. And I'm not judging anyone, but that's just the way it is. You see, when you say the Savior failed, you're saying Christ failed. That's not a smart thing to do. That would be absolutely sacrilegious. He did his part, but you must maintain it with repentance and love and asking for forgiveness and renewing, rekindling the love, the understanding, and the following of him. Hebrews chapter 5 and 6 makes that real plain for you, okay? Debbie from Kansas, in Revelation 20, verses 7 and 8, it states that Satan will be loosed out of his prison after the 1,000 years to deceive the nations, to gather them to battle, the number of whom is the sand of the sea. Does this mean that some will not make it in the millennium and still side with Satan? Are we not in spiritual bodies? Yes, they're in spiritual bodies, but you got some clunkers out there. You got some people. I have difficulty understanding how someone could visibly see Christ and hear him and know he is true to his word, would still follow that knucklehead who is locked away and is released just a short season. And it lets you know how some people are. Biblically, they're not going to make it. And I guess we sure don't want them with us if they're that dumb to want to love Satan. Then let them have him in the lake of fire. We're out of time. Hey, I love you all because you enjoy studying God's word. Most of all, God loves you for it. You let our Father know that you love him in return. Won't you do that? It makes his day. And when you make his day, boy, is he going to make yours. We are brought to you by your tithes and offerings. If we've helped you, you help us keep coming to you. Once you do that, bless God. He will always, I do mean always, bless you. Most important, though, you listen to me. Listen good. You stay in his word. He wrote you that letter. You stay in it. Every day in it is a good day, even with trouble. You know why? Because Jesus Yeshua is the living word.
2: 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We invite you to join us for the next in-depth Bible study each weekday at this same time. Thank you for watching today's program, and God bless you.

The book of Deuteronomy. The law was given as our schoolmaster. Have you been to school on God's Word? Certainly one way to go there is to study the book of Deuteronomy. Probably the most exciting thing that Deuteronomy has to offer for you is that great song of Moses, that those that overcome the false Messiah in the end generation will be singing. The law itself being the schoolmaster that keeps us out of trouble in these flesh bodies. Again, an education in taming that part of you that oftentimes needs taming through the old schoolmaster, that great book, Deuteronomy, the law, and its set ways of keeping you from harm's way even in this generation. You're going to enjoy it.

0: Welcome to the Shepherd's Chapel Network Family Bible Study Hour with Pastor Arnold Murray. Wisdom is understanding God's Word. Pastor Murray's unique teaching approach brings God's Word alive with meaning as he takes you on a chapter-by-chapter, verse-by-verse study of God's letter to you, the Bible. And now here is Pastor Arnold Murray.
1: Good day to you. God bless you. Say welcome to the Shepherd's Chapel. Welcome to this family Bible study hour. Ready to get back in our Father's Word, Book of Ephesians. Ephesians meaning permitted. The first three chapters we have finished, and they supposedly are very difficult to understand by many people. I don't find them difficult at all, because if you understand there was an earth age before this one, that's what it's talking about. That's the mystery hidden that Paul brought forth, that there are three earth ages. And in the very last verse, it would read in verse 21 of that third chapter, "Unto him be glory in the church by Christ Jesus throughout all ages," all three of them, "world without end, amen." And that sums up that particular segment of those three chapters that many people feel are difficult to understand. Example, chapter 1, verse 4, "I chose you before the foundations of this earth." That's a little difficult for a salvation preacher to explain if he doesn't go any deeper than in teaching God's Word other than salvation itself and baptism. Because you have to get into the Word and understand there were three earth ages. You take the blinders off, and wow, God's Word blossoms. Now we come to this fourth chapter, and this tells you how to walk as a Christian when that body of Christ, the many-membered body of Christians, joined together, accomplishing the ministry that Christ would have us do, even down to the witnessing against the false Messiah. It tells you how to walk. So it's a very important chapter. Chapter 4, verse 1, a word of wisdom from our Father. Verse 1 reads, "I therefore, the prisoner of the Lord," or in the Lord properly, "beseech you that you walk worthily of the vocation wherein ye are called." If you are one of God's elect, or even one with free will, there are callings, gifts from God, giving you the ability to do certain things. As a matter of fact, your ability, quite frankly, are that's your credentials. If you have the ability, nobody's going to question your credentials. Christ never gave his credentials. He went by his ability to cut it, to get it done. And certainly he could. But Paul says, even while I'm in prison, I'm able to do this, to bring it forth. And he certainly did. Verse 2, "with all lowliness," that means be humble, "meekness," lowliness and meekness, "with long-suffering." Long-suffering means have lots of patience. You know, that's something people run pretty short on. But have a lot of patience. "Forbearing one another in love." Putting up with one another, getting along with one another in love. That rough takes away a lot of the rough edges. And so it is. This is how you walk as a Christian. Verse 3, "endeavoring," attempting, trying, doing your best, "to keep the unity of the Spirit in the bond of peace." In other words, you keep that oneness. There's only one place you're going to find that oneness, and that's in our Father and the Son. That the Holy Spirit, the Comforter, that oneness that comes in that family. It overrides all problems. God will always lead you, guide you, direct you. I mean, you're going to get into some rough stuff. But hey, man, woman, or child of God can cut it. We can handle it. A little tough stuff comes along, piece of cake. Okay, when you got him as your arbitrator. And that's what this is, letting the Spirit, what Spirit's that? The Holy Spirit direct you, guide you, lead you. Verse 4, "there is one body and one Spirit, even as ye are called in one hope of your calling. There's not two, there's not three, there's not several bodies, there's just one. It's that many-membered body that follows who? Follows Christ from the Father. Verse 5, one Lord, one faith, one baptism. Not a dozen, not a bunch of doctrine this way or a bunch of doctrine that way. Well, how can I tell? By the Word of God. All you got to do is read it and listen to it. It's that simple. Or if you want to really get confused, start listening to man. I don't care what man you're listening to, this one or any other, check them out in the Word of God. Got to be documented. Verse 6, one God and Father of all. Now, how many was that he was the Father of? It is just this people and maybe that? No, all. Father of all. He has created every race, every soul, every child, who is above all, and through all, and in you all, or you-ins, okay? If you're down south in Jerusalem, that's, we'll grab you right there. There's only one. And anytime you start looking for some other way, you're looking for trouble. Because there's only one. Well, how could I go wrong with just one? By listening to others? Well, what do you mean listening to others? This word is the Word of God. Listen to your Father. He is the Father of all, including you, and you can't go too far wrong. Verse 7. But unto every one of us is given grace, that's unmerited favor, whether you deserve it or not, according to the measure of the gift of Christ. This word gift here means gratuity. It means it's freely given. It's given by Christ to those that deserve it. And these gifts have a large range. Why? Because it has to make up the many-membered body in every office, every duty, every obligation. It's got to be filled by someone. Verse 8, wherefore he saith, who is this he? The psalmist. Wherefore he, Christ, God speaking through the psalmist. Wherefore he saith, when he ascendeth up on high, he led captivity captive and gave gifts unto men. He gave gratuity. I mean, it was free. He gave them to men. One more verse, verse 9. Now that he ascended, what is it but that he also descended first into the lower parts of the earth? Well, what does that mean? Well, it means that he actually went all the way, even when he returned back, he went back to the lower parts, that is to say, back to the time of Adam, and preached to the souls in paradise, whereby Christ, who did descend and ascend, brings the truth of salvation all the way back to the beginning, so that God is all in all of his children, all the way back to Adam and Eve and the six-day creation before, giving them the opportunity of salvation. Do you know what this psalmist, what he's quoting here? He's quoting Psalm 68. And Psalm 68, I'm going to pick it up with verse 17. Let's see what it says. The chariots of God are 20,000, even thousands of angels. The Lord is among them as in Sinai in the holy place. Boy, you know, you talk about power. Think about that. 18, this is what he was referring to. Thou hast ascended on high. Thou hast led captivity captive. Thou hast received gifts for men, that's that gratuity, yea, for the rebellious also, that the Lord God might dwell among them. That choice was given. 19, blessed be the Lord who daily, how many? Daily loadeth us with benefits. Even the God of our salvation, Selah. Selah in the Psalms means stop the music. I just made a statement. Now, after this pause or rest in the music, I want to explain it to you so that everybody can understand. So here comes the explanation. Verse 20. He that is our God is the God of salvation. And unto God the Lord belong the issues from death. You escape death by loving him and believing in him through that Son, which is the Savior. 21. But God shall wound the head of his enemies, and the hairy scalp of such an one as goeth on still in his trespasses. The Lord said, I will bring again from Bashan, that means fruitful, I will bring my people again from the depths of the sea. And so it will be in the end when that great white throne judgment, all the sea is the mass of people that he calls forth. But he's got the army with him to get it done. So that's what he's talking about. You know, we're accustomed to seeing what's on earth. In this book of Ephesians, you must look to powers and principalities that are in heavenly places also. You just read in that 17th verse how our Father operates. He has armies. He can cause things to happen. And if you believe upon him, your enemies become his enemies. Your adversary becomes his adversary. In one, you don't have a whole lot to worry about. Because whatever, and God's not raising hothouse lilies. He expects you to do your part in this world to help knock heads sometimes. Because there's some stiff-necked, hard-headed people that need salvation. And sometimes you have to give some attitude adjustments. In other words, you have to practice tough love. If you love somebody, you're going to really tell them what's wrong with them, spiritually wise. If it is a situation whereby they can find that salvation. So there you have it. Our Father is so wonderful. This is what the psalmist said. He said, I want you to absorb that, to let it soak in. Now, returning to chapter 4, the great book of Ephesians, verse 10. And verse 10 would read, he that descended is the same also that ascended up far above all heavens, that he might fill all things, that he might fulfill all things. That's why you can always count on God's word coming to pass as it's written. He sits at the right hand of God, utilizing the election, as well as those that have free will and believe, to accomplish his plan. Not ours, his. That's what's important. His plan always is the best for us, okay? Verse 11, for he gave some, and when he gave these gifts, he gave some apostles, that means sent ones, and some prophets, that's teachers, of the prophetic utterances, the prophets of old and revelation of the new, and some evangelists, those that are able to interest people in hearing the word of God, and some pastors and teachers. A pastor is a teacher. A pastor comes from the word pasture, like the lambs or cattle graze in. That a pastor always makes sure that he furnishes ample fodder, grazing rights, good food, the word of God, whereby it builds and strengthens you, and you are planted in Christ to grow into a wonderful servant of the living God. That's how it comes to pass, that that Father leads, guides, and directs. And now we go with the next verse, verse 12. For the perfecting, that means the maturing of the saints, for the work of the ministry, for the edifying of the body of Christ. Edifying means to edit that is bad, scratch out, write in what is right in the body, and build it, help it, educate it,

And let God be what? The head. Unfortunately, so many times you have men that want to set themselves up as little gods, I guess. In other words, they want to take over. They want to instruct. They want to demand. They want to be a little dictator, spiritual, religious dictator. You can turn into a cult real easy, and some of the major names will not be questioned. That's a mark of a cult. Will not answer questions, mark of a cult. Cannot explain, mark of a cult. Whereas God's word flows freely with the explanation always handy. Therefore, you want to be very careful and make sure you attend where edifying, that's teaching and correcting, takes place. 13, till we all come in the unity of the faith, that's how you walk, and of the knowledge of the Son of God, unto a perfect man. That means a mature person, not some milk toast little Christian, not even potty trained yet, but well educated in the word of God, whereby you can stand for the word of God by it, unto the measure of the stature of the fullness of Christ, filled full with Christ and the Holy Spirit, and able to come forth with that truth and that edifying and being a part of that ministry. Verse 14, that we henceforth be no more children, tossed to and fro and carried about with every wind of doctrine. Woof, woof, woof, puff, puff, puff. False. By the sleight of men, not God, psychologists. Let's toy with their mind a little here and there. Tweak it. And cunning craftiness, that's of Satan, whereby they lie in wait to deceive. They lie to take away the truth. It's what they do. Traditions of men make void the word of God and hide the beauty of the winning hand that Satan would rip you off from, that God gives you. A winning hand, one you can really go with. Satan would like to cause a lot of doubts to come along by having some would-be so-called little dictator, spiritual dictator over here saying, I have the way, listen to me. No, listen to God. Yeah. That's who you listen to. Verse 15, but speaking the truth in love may grow up into him in all things, which is the head, even Christ. Speak, deal, and live truth. Let the truth, that's God's word. It is so powerful. It is so encouraging. You know, like we just accomplished when he said, as it was written, where it says he wrote it, meaning the psalmist. Said God comes with 20,000 angels, 20,000 chariots whirling with fire. He's got an army. You can't see it. It's a different dimension right now. But someday you will. It will transform. But how precious our Father is when you're in him. And when you know that hand is over you, when you do what is right and when you use common sense and take care of business. Verse 16, from whom the whole body fitly joined together and compacted by that which every joint supplieth, it takes the whole body, according to the effectual working in the measure of every part, making increase of the body unto the edifying of itself in love. In other words, in working together, in studying together, in leading together, in teaching together, in evangelizing together, in being apostles together,

0: and testify in the Lord, that ye henceforth walk not as other Gentiles walk in the vanity of their mind. Don't go with the way of sinners.
1: Well, I just like to walk with them out there.
0: Yeah, it'll rub off on you, friend. You don't have to worry. What it means is I'll take drugs as an example. If you are addicted and you have stopped, if you walk with those that are still addicted, guess what happens? You're tempted beyond measure. Why be a fool? You need to change where you walk. Don't walk as they walk. Change your life. Get new surroundings. Surround yourself in that body that is so fitly tightened together that nothing can slip in mature minds with a bunch of junk. 18, having the understanding darkened, being alienated from the life of God, just shut off, through the ignorance that is in them because of the blindness of their heart. Satan loves nothing. He's a prince of darkness. He likes for you to grope around in the dark, guessing at things and feeling for things, rather than standing on the sure ground and knowledge. Don't be some little baby still wearing diapers, not even potty trained as far as spirituality is concerned, but educate yourself in the knowledge of God. Grow up into a warrior of Almighty God, that is to say, bringing forth the word of God or whatever gift he gives you that you are to accomplish. Many of you are going to have to witness, not in the near future, against the false Messiah. What a calling. Even the prophets wanted to live, many of them at this time, in this generation. You do. You're very fortunate. Don't blow it. Verse 19, who being past feeling have given themselves over unto lasciviousness to work all uncleanliness and with greediness. Do you know what past feeling, that's cauterized. That means when you, in old days, when that's the only way you could stop a real bad wound is to cauterize it, that means like you have a branding iron, and you cauterize it, that stops the flow of blood, but it kills every nerve in it. You can't feel anything. And that's the way they are. They have no natural feeling of right from wrong, and so it is. Don't go there. Verse 20. But you have not so learned Christ. You were not taught that way. You were taught the true way that you're to walk. 21, if so be that you have heard him and have been taught by him as the truth is in Jesus. If you know him, you know how he cares for the family, our Christ, our Savior. 22, that you put off concerning the former conversations the old man, which is corrupt according to the deceitful lust. And so it is. In other words, if you walk with that crowd, that's where you're going to end up at. That's simple. You want to remember, Satan is coming as the false Messiah pretty soon. He's going to play like he's Jesus. Especially in God's elect, he knows every one of our weaknesses. And don't ever think he's not going to use that if he has the opportunity. You won't fall for it. You're too bright for that. You have the knowledge of Christ within you, and you're going to use the power you have, those 20,000 chariots and that army of angels behind you will tell him in Christ's name, beat it, and he runs. It's time to stand up and be a man, woman, or a child of God, not taking the path of darkness and standing for the word of God as a real Christian should. And next verse, please. Verse 23, and be renewed in the spirit of your mind. In other words, you renew yourself in the mind by studying Father's Word. Do you know, you want to, where you really advance and when you really have a sign of maturity is you will always remember Isaiah chapter 43, verse 26. Because a real mature Christian knows what God said there. God said in Isaiah chapter 43, verse 26, hey, remind me of all the promises I've made. Let's talk about it so I can justify you. Now, God didn't forget his promises. He wants to know if you've read them. He wants to know if you know how to claim them. Because if you know how to claim them and you remind him of them, he can justify you, which is he can make it just. That's so precious. That's so powerful. It's not a scripture just to read. It's an actual fact in this generation. Verse 24, to continue. And that you put on the new man, which after God is created in righteousness and true holiness. In other words, you stop walking in junk. 25, wherefore putting away lying, speak every man truth with his neighbor, for we are members one of another. In other words, so it is. And here he quotes Zechariah 8:16. And so it is. You care. It's one family. 26, be ye angry and sin not. Let not the sun go down upon your wrath. And here he's quoting another psalm. He's quoting Psalms 57, verse 8. I'm 37, I'm sorry, verse 8. Do you know what this 37th psalm is? It's an acrostic psalm. What it answers is, in other words, there's three stanzas that have a different number of lines than any of the other verses in the psalm. And what it is when they ask the question, why is it that it always seems the wicked get ahead and we don't? It's God's way hidden in the Hebrew manuscripts to let you know they don't get away with anything. They're going to burn and you're going to be there to see it. But that's what this psalm is about. But I want to go to that one particular verse he was referring to, Psalms 37, verse 8. Cease from anger and forsake wrath. Fret not thyself in any wise to do evil. Don't worry about anything. And don't be angry. For evildoers shall be cut off, but those that wait upon the Lord, they shall inherit the earth. That means patiently follow him, that wait upon him, and so it is. Verse 10, for yet a little while, and the wicked shall not be. Yea, thou shalt diligently consider his place, and it shall not be. But the meek shall inherit the earth, and shall delight themselves in the abundance of peace. That's why that psalm is so very important, that it does. You know, what it says is that the wicked will be this, if we were to follow through on the whole acrostic, that the wicked will be like the fat of a lamb on a spit turning over an open fire. As the fat drops into the fire, it goes up in smoke forever and ever, means it ceases to exist. And the latter part of it is you're going to be there to see it. And how precious it is when we follow God's word. And when you have his blessings, do you want to inherit the earth? Or do you want to make the lot walk into that great pit? I don't. It's too easy to even have a good life on this earth today, serving the living God and knowing and understanding. He has his hand on you, over you, when you deserve it. Everybody gets everything they deserve. You might analyze yourself oft times if it doesn't seem like the chips are falling right. something's wrong. I guarantee you it's not God. Okay, I'll say that again. When things don't quite go right, something's wrong, it's not with God. It's with your understanding of his word. And maybe he wants to get your attention. For he always corrects those he loves. When he stops correcting you and just lets you go to the dogs, you're in bad shape. For God only corrects those he loves, those that serve him. Right? Because he wants them to do what's right. He wants you in the eternity, but most of all, he loves all of his children, and he wants you to be a part of this one body that will help save those children that are lost by taking the gift God has given you and witnessing against the false one, whatever your gift may be, and to edify the very world itself with truth and knowledge, whereby when that time comes, they are without excuse to know they did not hear the truth. For in our Father's word, they always hear the truth, and how precious it is. Okay, one more verse to complete the lecture, 27, never give place to the devil. That's a fact. Why would you want to? I mean, he walks and he's a thief and he brings death. Why would you want to give place to him? Tell him where to go. In the power of the Lord Jesus Christ that he has instilled within you in Luke chapter 10, verses 18 and 19, order him and all your enemies where they belong. In Christ's name. They run from you. Some people will let them beat them to death. Overhaul their carcass right and left. Little humble Christian sits there and says, oh, woe is me. Get rougher than a junkyard dog when it comes, spiritually speaking, to Satan, the old devil. Take care of business. God doesn't want wimps necessarily in the front line. He wants people that know how to handle the devil. We do it through Christ. All right, don't miss the next lecture. How do Christians walk? That's what this chapter is about. Listen a moment, won't you please?
2: 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As it's written in Revelation chapter 13, verse 8, many will be deceived. There is no need for you to be deceived. Christ said in Mark 13:23, behold, I have foretold you all things. 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
0: And there we are back again. Let's have the 800 number, please. 1-800-643-4645. That number is good from Puerto Rico throughout the U.S., Alaska, Hawaii, all over Canada. If the Spirit moves, you got a question, you share it. Won't you do that? Please never ask a question about some reverend, some denomination or organization. We do not judge people. We have one judge. That's our Father. He can handle it. You don't have to worry about it. You should spiritually discern what you should hear, listen to, accept, and what you should cast aside. That's a gift from God. Those of you that listen by shortwave around the world, it's always a pleasure hearing from you, and your announcer at the end of the hour will give you our mailing address. Now, got a prayer request? You don't need that number. You don't need an address. Why? God knows what you're thinking. You don't even have to say it out loud. You don't have to pray out loud. God knows your very heart. What does he want from you? Your love. In Hosea chapter 6, verse 6, I do not want your burnt offerings. I want your grace, your mercy. That's your love. He created you for his pleasure. And when you pleasure him by returning that love, you're going to be blessed. Father, around the globe we come. We ask that you lead, guide, direct, Father. Touch in Yeshua's precious name. Amen. Cecilia from Arkansas. I work at a restaurant as a manager. I have been asked to stop playing Christian music, which I love. I am not very happy about it. What should I do? Then when you are manager and the owner says stop, never preach or teach in the line of work that sustains yourself and your family. Never preach on the boss's time, okay? When you're hired to do a certain thing, you're hired to do it his or her way. So naturally, do not be offended. And we live in a world that it would seem that, when you're home, enjoy all the Christian music you wish. Michelle from New Mexico. When Jesus was on the cross, why was he given vinegar? Well, you know, this is one of those things about translations. It was not vinegar. It was a poor man, Roman soldier's wine, okay? And if the Roman soldier felt sorry for somebody, he had a little jug of would translate vinegar. It was, I guess, not, maybe it tasted a lot like vinegar, but it was supposed to be wine. And they gave it to try to help ease pain. So it was given with good intentions, but naturally, scripture had to be fulfilled as it is written that he refused it. Keith from Louisiana. Where can I find in the Bible that it is okay to go to war and to fight in the military? Well, many places. But I always like to use the main place as the prayer, the soldier's prayer in Psalms 144, which it's been some time since I read it, and I've been asked this question quite a few times. I'm going to read it. The soldier's prayer, 144, because being military myself, I dislike very much people that try to plant seeds that that you should not protect this nation, your family, or your children. What does God think about that? Psalms 144, blessed be the Lord my strength, which teacheth my hands to war, and my fingers to fight, my goodness and my fortress, my high tower and my deliverer, my shield, and he in whom I trust, who subdueth my people under me, the enemy. So, yes, God expects people to stand up, take responsibility, and protect their people. Always has, always will. You have these bleeding hearts that are not educated in God's word, and they'll say, you're not supposed to kill. That's not what it says. It says, do no murder. To murder is the word in the Greek that Jesus told you would burn for, is phoneos. He said, I don't change one jot of it, not even a tittle. For if you phoneos, if you lie in wait and with meanness take a life, you're liable to perish, burn. That's up to God, okay? So it is. Jerry from Arkansas, I've been called a Kenite by a neighbor. How can this be? Can a Kenite grow a garden? My family has always had a garden. No, a Kenite couldn't, most likely. But sticks and bones will break your bones, but words will never hurt me. Get along with your neighbor if it be possible. Sound to me like you might have one of those situations where it might not be possible. So the best thing to do is to go about your business and let that person take care of their own. Connie from California. How do you know when the Holy Spirit is in you? You intuitively know. And there are some people that it would seem they expect God to put on a sideshow for them. Love comes from within. When you love someone, it comes from within you. You can't help it. and it goes outward. It's the same way with God. When you do what's right, he loves you and that spirit comes to you and you have it. You don't have to have some miracle happen. When God touches you, you can feel it. And when you know these, when good things happen to you, when you obey him. Amy from Michigan. I recently lost my younger brother, Donald, and now my mom, Carla, will not talk to me, and I am not sure why. Please let her know that I love her to death. She watches you every morning. Well, love your mom, respect her, maybe cut some slack. She's lost a child. It's an awesome thing for a parent to lose a child. So pray about it, and we'll be praying about it with you. Rose from California. Where does the scripture say Eve had twins? I've looked in several Bibles and the Strong's, but I can't find it. Please help. That's real simple. Take your Strong's and go to Genesis chapter 4, verse 2. And when it says that Eve gave birth to Cain, it says, and again. That word again is yasaf in the Hebrew tongue. You know what it means? She continued in labor and gave birth to another child. They both came of age of accountability at the same time because they both had to offer offerings to God in the same year. All kinds of proof that they were twins. Marlene from Georgia, is it wrong today to spank your children? What does the Bible say about it? Will the law punish us for whipping our children? Well, you have to use intelligence, okay? You've got politically correctness until it's gone amok, okay? So I would not punish a child publicly if I could help it. And never, ever, ever punish a child when you're angry. Children are very, very intelligent. Their minds are in the learning mode all the time. So spare the rod and spoil the child, okay? This is why God even corrects us when, punishes us when we need it. So you must have discipline. But again, I want to emphasize, never strike a child about the face or anywhere else on the body. They have a place where you can swat. It's called the posterior. It's well padded so it is that you can correct the child. Let them know why you're doing it. Talk to them intelligently. Let them know exactly why you're punishing them, that you're hurt and you're disappointed in them. It will always hurt you more than it hurts them. But as a parent, you must have discipline or you will spoil the child, okay? Children respect discipline. Joe from Kentucky. When Michael releases Satan from heaven, will he be in a spiritual body or in a flesh body? What is a cherubim? A cherubim is like an archangel. Basically, they're never born of woman because of something that happened in the first earth age. They earned whatever they deserve, they get, okay? In Satan's case, he fell and was even sentenced to death in the first earth age. He was the only entity that was sentenced to death in the first earth age. You can read of it in Ezekiel chapter 28, verses 18 and 19. But and so it is that the transformed bodies we will see, but they will be spiritual transformed bodies when he comes. He can perform miracles. This is why a lot of people are going to be deceived thinking he is Christ, because he's going to claim to be. That's why he's called in the Greek tongue instead of Christ. He comes first to see how many people have really read the Word of God, where he says over and over, the false one comes first. Debbie from Oklahoma, would you know if God was mad at you? You can rest assured you would always know if God is angry at you. The thing is talk to him, repent, and he's over it just like that. As a matter of fact, he'll say, don't ever bring up the fault again, whatever the fault may be. He would never be mad at you for no reason at all. And I'm not saying he is mad at you. You would know intuitively, I think. Jenny from Texas, from Revelation 6:12-14, talks about the stars falling from the sky. And I know that the Antichrist comes at the sixth seal, sixth vial, sixth trump. What are these stars? Well, it's the untimely figs falling. It's Satan and his fallen angels falling, coming, being kicked from heaven to earth in that sixth trump. We're coming awful close to that time. One wants to really be aware of what's happening in the world at this time. There is not one war being fought at this time that is not religious and very biblical. Brenda from North Carolina, I would like to know what he meant by the babbling tongue. Does it mean in shouting or praying? No. The word in the Greek means vain. Do you know what vain means? It means empty. It doesn't amount to anything. It's hot air. It is someone making sound that absolutely has no message, no purpose, and it is worthless, void. God doesn't like it. Every move Christ made, there was a reason for it. He didn't waste time, and so it should be. Babbling won't cut it. He didn't babble. And neither should people. Virginia, don't know where Virginia is from. Maybe Virginia is from Virginia. Let's say she is. What is the best version of the Bible to have? Well, I like, for a student, I like the Companion Bible that we have in our library. Why? Because it outlines the scripture for you by one of my mentors. It outlines it whereby you know who the we's, they's, and so forth, and really what's going to be discussed. Most teachers even teach from an outline when they're putting together a program, a lecture. And this way, the student has the outline, but it also has about 198 appendix in the back that are deep studies in God's Word that are very helpful. Some people might consider it to be difficult. God's word is never difficult. It's man that makes it difficult. Christ always taught in simplicity when you understand his word. Donna from California, does witchcraft exist? If it does, then how do you rid yourself of it if you think it has been put on you? Well, it could not have been put on you. An evil spirit might have been, but you have Christ. And you make a note of Luke chapter 10, verses 18 following. I beheld Satan fall as a star, but I give you power over all of your enemies. So you know, if somebody tried to put an evil spirit on a true Christian, it'd ricochet way like a bullet right back on them. It can't be done, okay? If you have Christ in you, there is no way something evil, such as a bad spirit, could enter. When you stand up for that right, using the power that Christ gives you. Olitha from North Carolina, I have been told that when you join a church, all of your sins are forgiven, but on Judgment Day, they say you're going to be judged again. Would you please explain this to me? I don't understand. You're not going to be judged for the sins that are forgiven. On Judgment Day, you will be judged, but do you know something? If everything you've done right, judgment is good. That means you're getting your reward. Judgment doesn't just mean something bad. But if they are telling you that you're forgiven, but you're still going to answer for it on Judgment Day, that's false. Because God said, once I forgive, I don't want to hear about it again. Because it's gone. It's done away with. It doesn't exist. So if you bring it back, it's an insult to God. Lee from California, please explain why there are no J's in the Bible. Well, now, this really is a false statement, because you would have to, let me clarify. There are no J's in the Hebrew manuscripts. Okay. Well, why are there are J's in the King James Version of the Bible. But in the Hebrew manuscripts, there are no J's because the Hebrew alphabet has no J's in it. Okay? And when, if you were to say, like many people will say, Jah, J-A-H, Yah, Jah, in Hebrew it is Y-A-H, Yah, okay? If you were to say, Julie, in Hebrew it's Uli, okay? Yuli. Carrie from Georgia, when the Antichrist comes, I don't worry about myself, but I have a 10-month-old grandson. What will happen to him? God takes care of children. They're innocent. And always remember, many people think that the Antichrist is going to be murdering people and destroying people. That's where you're going to get deceived. It means you've never really read the Bible, if you were, and I'm talking about in general with everybody that's ignorant of God's word. Because they've watched too many movies saying the apocalypse is a world of destruction. No, it isn't. It's Satan coming in prosperously and peacefully, saying he is Christ, bringing peace to the world, only it's not God's peace, his. When, that's why it's written over and over, when they say peace, peace, peace, and safety, then comes the tribulation of God, okay? So children are going to be just fine. You don't have to worry about it. KL from don't know where. Pastor, when it speaks in Matthew 24 about one being taken and one left behind, does this mean that one will be taken in judgment by the Lord, just like the days of Noah and the flood? You kind of got it twisted up a little bit. What's the subject about in Matthew 24? The Antichrist is coming first. If they tell you he's out in the desert, don't go, okay? And if one is taken first, who are they taken by? Satan, okay? So, yeah, they're headed for judgment, all right, because they're hopping in the sack with Satan instead of waiting for the real wedding with Christ. And where you're bringing in Noah from Matthew 24, he said, hey, it's going to be just like it was in the days of Noah. They're going to be giving and taking in marriage again. Now wait a minute. Well, who were they giving and taking in marriage in the days of Noah? Genesis chapter 6, the fallen angels. Satan and his fallen angels are kicked out, and they are seducing women again. And this is why there were Geber, giants, in that particular generation. And naturally, the first one taken is taken by Satan. You want to stay patiently waiting until the true Christ comes at the seventh trump. Most children can count from 1 to 7. Wait until the seventh. Billy, there's another way that you really know. At the sixth trump, we're not changed into spiritual bodies. At the seventh trump, when the true Christ returns, we are changed into spiritual bodies. So that gives you a real good clue. Billy from Oklahoma, what scripture can I use to show others that there will be no rapture? Thank you, I appreciate you very much. Well, thank you, I appreciate you. Probably one of the best is the Old Testament, if they accept the Old Testament. Ezekiel chapter 13, verses 20 through 25, where God says, these false teachers, which is what the chapter is about, sew kerchiefs and hide every joint in my outreach saving arms where people are deceived and they are taught to fly to save their souls, and I'm against it, he says. I think that's pretty strong. Now, some of the newer translations, your little translators, probably Kenites, have changed it where it talks about birds flying. But then you can expect that. That's why you want the real word, not not some of these later fly-by-night things, okay? Just making friends and influencing people. But at the same time, read Mark 13. True Christians must witness against the false Christ, not premeditate even what they'll say. They don't fly away like a big bug. And from, I'm going to say that's Texas. When the Antichrist appears, who will non-Christians and others think he is? Will they also think he is God? Well, what about 2 Thessalonians chapter 2, verse 4, where it stipulates he will stand in the, and 5, that he will stand in the holy place claiming to be God? That's what he claims to be, is the Son with us and the Father, and he sets himself up, finally playing his little game. It will deceive many people, and I'm out of time. Hey, you know what? I love you all because you enjoy studying God's Word chapter by chapter, verse by verse, whereby it is God teaching and speaking. But most of all, God loves you for it. It makes his day. And when you make his day, boy, is he going to bless you. You can count on it. You always get what you have coming to you. We are brought to you by your tithes and offerings. If we have helped you, you help us keep coming to you. You bless God, he will always bless you. Most important, though, you listen to me, and you listen real good. You stay in his word. Every day in his word is a good day, even with trouble. Do you know why? Because Jesus, Yeshua, he is the living word.
2: 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Thank you for watching today's program, and God bless you.

This has been a long time I've been promising a children's book. This is a book that will help a parent teach their child exactly what God's Word states. Now, this was done by a very good friend and student of this chapel. We have given it, if you would, a binder whereby if there is a page that you feel is too far advanced for your children, then by all means you should remove that particular page. It is done in a material that is even washable, and it takes you step by step into instructing a child what does God's Word say. And I think you will find it extremely helpful. It is item number 4414.

0: Welcome to the Shepherd's Chapel Network Family Bible Study Hour with Pastor Dennis Murray. Wisdom is understanding God's Word. Pastor Murray's unique teaching approach brings God's Word alive with meaning as he takes you on a chapter-by-chapter, verse-by-verse study of God's letter to you, the Bible. And now, here is Pastor Dennis Murray.
1: Good day to you. God bless you. Welcome to Shepherd's Chapel. Welcome to this Family Bible Study Hour. Ready to get back into our Father's Word here at the chapel? We invite you to get your Bible and join us today. We're going to pick it up, First Book of Kings, chapter 2, verse 1. And we see, I've been careful to point out some types to you in our first two lectures of Kings. And we have another type today, and it's the one where we have the false king, symbolic of the Antichrist, if you will, wanting or seeking the virgin. And you know, as the Antichrist is busy in this world spiritually, Satan, I'll say, spiritually in this world, he wants the virgin as well. I'm referring to God's election. He's got everybody else, so why wouldn't he want the virgin? So we're going to see that type as Adoniah, the false king, the one who tried to take the throne away from the rightful king, Solomon, is going to be asking for that virgin Abishag in our lecture today. Chapter 2, we come to David's death. He has some last minute or final instructions, maybe a score or two that need to be settled as well. And he asks Solomon to take on those responsibilities. So with that introduction, let's ask that word of wisdom in Yeshua's precious name. Father, we ask you to open eyes, open ears this day. 1 Kings chapter 2, verse 1, and it reads, "Now the days of David drew nigh that he should die, and he charged Solomon his son, saying," and a little bit of advice to start with, and then we get to the unsettled business. The words of David, verse 2. "I go the way of all the earth, all flesh dies. Be thou strong, therefore, and show thyself a man." Solomon, 19, maybe 20 years old at this point in his life. And you know, David knew that it takes strength to be the king. From time to time, it's not an easy job being the leader of a nation the size of Israel. And David encouraging his young son to be strong and to be a man. And particularly the first couple of years of Solomon's reign, he will need that strength until his throne is established. Verse 3. "And keep the charge of the Lord thy God." That's the most important part of anyone being successful or prosperous. Keeping the charge of the Lord thy God, to walk in his ways, to keep his statutes and his commandments and his judgments and his testimonies, as it is written in the law of Moses, that thou mayest prosper in all that thou doest, and whithersoever thou turnest thyself. And if you do things God's way, you receive his blessings. And difficult tasks become easier. Impossible tasks become possible when God is helping you. So don't forget that in your personal life, that if you want to be successful, do things God's way. This, it says, it's written in the law of Moses. When I read that, I get curious as to, well, where in the law of Moses is that written? And let's go to Deuteronomy chapter 17. You see, God knew that, first of all, let me say, God wanted to be the king of Israel, but he knew that man would want a man king like the other heathen nations had, someone that they could see and behold on a regular basis. You know, and I guess we deserve what we get sometimes in asking for. You see, God would have made an excellent king. He's completely fair. He's impartial. He doesn't show any favoritism over one of his children over another. You can't say that about man. Let's go to Deuteronomy chapter 17. We're going to pick it up with verse 14. And as I started to say, God knew that Israel would want a man king. And he set some rules to go by for the kings of Israel. Deuteronomy 17, 14, and it reads, "When thou," referring to Israel, "art come into the land which the Lord thy God giveth thee, the promised land, the land of Canaan, and shalt possess it, and shalt dwell therein, and shalt say, I will set a king over me, like as all the nations that are about me," or around me. And that's the way it is. Man wanted a man king to rule over them. Verse 15, "Thou shalt in any wise set him king over thee, whom the Lord thy God shall choose. One from among thy brethren shalt thou set king over thee. Thou mayest not set a stranger over thee which is not thy brother." And a stranger is a foreigner. You had to be born of one of the 12 tribes of Israel, the natural seed line of Jacob, to be serve as king of Israel. Verse 16, "But he shall not multiply horses to himself, nor cause the people to return to Egypt, to the end that he should multiply horses. For as much as the Lord hath said unto ye, ye shall henceforth return no more that way." The Lord brought Israel out of bondage to the Egyptians. He didn't want them to go back to Egypt, even for horses. And we saw that being followed by David. David, the leader of the greatest, most powerful nation in the world. And what was his ride? We learned in our last lecture, he said, "Put Solomon, my son, on my mule." So David didn't break that rule. King David rode a mule. He didn't go back to Egypt for horses. Verse 17, "Neither shall he multiply wives to himself, that his heart turn not away. Neither shall he greatly multiply to himself silver and gold," not be concerned with self-wealth or possessions. They tend to absorb a person if that's all that they think about is building personal wealth. They're not taking care of other things that are probably more important. But David, you know, had multiple wives for sure, but he was sure outdone by his son Solomon. It's written in 1 Kings chapter 11, verse 3, which we'll be getting to in the next several lectures, that Solomon had 700 wives and 300 concubines. So I would say Solomon multiplied wives to himself. Verse 18, he paid for it as well. And in his latter years, he allowed them to bring their gods, small g, and he began to worship them. He began to practice idolatry. "And it shall be, when he sitteth upon the throne of his kingdom, that he shall write him a copy of this law in a book out of that which is before the priest, the Levites." A king of Israel was to, in his own hand, write a copy of the law. And, you know, that in itself, why would it be important for a king of Israel to be familiar with God's law? Well, you see, he was the judge, served as the judge of the entire nation. And he had some help in lesser cases, but the hard cases usually ended up with the king. And a knowledge of God's law would help the king make decisions that were right, that were just. I wish we had more judges today that were concerned about making decisions that were right and just rather than past precedent. And it shall be with him, and he shall read therein all the days of his life, be familiar with the word of God, that he may learn to fear or revere the Lord his God, to keep all the words of this law and these statutes to do them. And exactly what David just instructed his son back in 1 Kings. First thing, you follow the commandments of God, the statutes, the ordinances. Verse 20, that his heart be not lifted up above his brethren, that he not get off on an ego trip and become prideful, and that he turn not aside from the commandment to the right hand or to the left. No wavering, no gray areas. It's either right or it's wrong, black and white. To the end that he may prolong his days in his kingdom, he and his children in the midst of Israel. Those are the rules that God set up for the kings of Israel. David did a pretty good job of following them. And was David perfect? Absolutely not. But guess what? Neither are any of the rest of us perfect. Verse 4, that the Lord, back in 1 Kings chapter 2, verse 4, that the Lord may continue, this word could be translated, establish his word which he spake concerning me, David speaking, saying, if, and here we have a condition, thy children take heed to their way, to walk before me in truth, with all their heart and with all their soul, there shall not fail thee, said he, a man on the throne of Israel. That promise made to David in 2 Samuel chapter 7, verses 12 and 13. When David was going to build a house for God, God said, when did I ever ask you to build me a house, David? I'll build your house, meaning your family. That's when he promised that there would not fail a man from the house of David to sit on the throne of Judah. And of course, that promise will be ultimately fulfilled when Jesus Christ returns as King of Kings and Lord of Lords at the second advent. Verse 5. Moreover, now David's going to bring up the scores that he once settled. Moreover, thou knowest also what Joab, the son of Zeruiah, did to me. Zeruiah, David's sister, making Joab, of course, his nephew. And what he did to the two captains of the host of Israel, unto Abner, the son of Ner, and unto Amasa, the son of Jether, whom he slew and shed the blood of war in peace, and put the blood of war upon his girdle that was about his loins and in his shoes that were on his feet. Joab murdered Abner. He also murdered Amasa out of jealousy. You see, with Abner, Abner was the general of the armies of Israel under Saul. And he was about to come over to David's side. Joab was fearful that Abner would replace him as the generals of the army of all of Israel. It's written in 2 Samuel chapter 2, verse 13, and the following verses, that Joab and Abner were with their men at the pool of Gibeon. And they decided that they would make sport. And what happened, they selected 12 of Israel, of Abner's men, 12 of Judah, of Joab's men, to play war, to have war games. Well, it got out of hand, and there ended up some of these 12 on each side were dead. Joab had a younger brother named Asahel. And as Abner was running, Asahel, it's written there in 2 Samuel, was as fast as a deer. He could run. And Abner said, is that Asahel behind me? And Asahel said, yes, it is. And Abner said, well, then turn to the left or turn to the right. and I won't kill you. You see, Abner was a seasoned warrior, Asahel, but a young man at this time. Well, Asahel wouldn't listen to Abner, and Abner had to turn and basically in self-defense slay Asahel. And for that also is a reason, besides the fact that he was fearful Abner would take his place, he murdered Abner. And Amasa

Jesus' case, it was even worse at the revolt of Sheba after David was on the east side of Jordan while Absalom was trying to take his throne. But there was a general by the name, or a captain of the name of Amasa of Judah, and he tried to lead 10 tribes away from David at that point in time. Joab approached Amasa and grabbed his beard as though to kiss him, which was a common greeting at the time, but he had a long knife strapped to his thigh. And as he was greeting Amasa and basically saying, "Is it peace?" He ran him through and murdered him. This was blood that was on David. I don't think David knew about these two murders at the time that they happened, but he certainly came to knowledge of them after some period of time, and that blood was still on his watch and needed to be taken care of. Verse 6, "Do therefore according to thy wisdom." In other words, in the case of Joab, Joab was a very powerful and well-liked general. And what David is saying is, do this, but do it wisely so you don't cause a rebellion or a military coup, which would cause a civil war possibly. "And let not his hoar head, his gray head, go down to the grave in peace." Make sure that Joab pays for his crimes. Make sure that he doesn't live out his old age and go to the grave caused by a natural death. Verse 7, "But show kindness unto the sons of Barzillai, the Gileadite," Gilead on the east side of Jordan, "and let them be of those that eat at thy table." In other words, treat them as family. "For so they came to me when I fled because of Absalom thy brother." Barzillai, and a gentleman that showed kindness to David when he was fleeing from Jerusalem and on the east side of Jordan. And then when David, when Absalom was dead and David going back across Jordan, Barzillai was with David. And David said, you know, come with me and you'll eat the same food that I eat and drink the same wine that I drink. And Barzillai said, you know, I'm 80 years old. I can't even taste the food or the wine anymore. My ears are shot. I can't even hear the young women and the young men singing. So what good would it be for me to go to Jerusalem? I'd rather stay here and be buried with my father in my mother's grave. And he said, but take one of my sons. And that's what this is talking about here, the sons of Barzillai. So we don't only see David instructing Solomon in settling old scores, but also repayment of debts as well. Verse 8, "And behold, thou hast with thee Shimei, the son of Gera, a Benjamite of Beshurim." And this would be the same house as Saul was of, "which cursed me with a grievous," this means a strong curse, "in the day when I went to Mahanaim, and he came down to meet me at Jordan, and I swear to him by the Lord, saying, I will not put thee to death with the sword." Now what this is talking about is, as David was fleeing Jerusalem and about to cross Jordan, Shimei, he was cursing David. He was calling him a bloody man, which means a murderer. He wasn't only cursing him, he was chunking rocks at David. And it got so bad, one of David's sons says, "What are you putting up with this from this dog for? Let me go over and run him through." And David said, "No, don't." And then when he was coming back from the exile on the east side, Shimei was there, and that's when he asked David, "Don't kill me." And David agreed. He didn't want to

0: Our next lecture, for sure, Solomon brings Shimei down with another charge. Verse 10. So David slept with his fathers and was buried in the city of David. In Acts chapter 2, verse 29, we learn that his sepulcher was set upon Mount Zion. And the location of his sepulcher was well known even at the time that Jesus was here on earth. Verse 11, and the days that David reigned over Israel were 40 years. 7 years reigned he in Hebron, and 33 years reigned he in Jerusalem. And when he was in Hebron, he was the king for 7 years. He was the king of Judah only. Then his armies defeated Jebus, is what the city was called before it became known as Jerusalem. But then when the nation was rejoined, all of Israel, David reigned over for 33 years. So David, a man after God's own heart, as it's written, and, you know, I'm sure that God had a very special place in heaven for David. All of the future kings of Judah, some of the future kings of Israel, after the nation split again under Rehoboam, the son of Solomon, would be judged by David's standard, particularly his loyalty and faithfulness to the Lord. Again, was David perfect? No, he wasn't. The matter with Bathsheba, the adulterous affair, and then the murder of Uriah the Hittite, very low thing for David to do. But one thing that David never did was have his faith and his trust and his confidence in the Lord shaken. Never once did he fall into idolatry, which some of the future kings of Judah would fall into. Most of the future kings of Israel would practice idolatry of one sort or another. So David, dead probably at the age of 70 or 71, Solomon on the throne. Verse 12, then sat Solomon upon the throne of David his father, and his kingdom was established greatly. And time to settle the scores and the rewards that David commissioned Solomon to do. But first, we're going to see that false king, the example of Antichrist, Adoniah, claiming the virgin. He wants the virgin that Abishag that was with David in chapter 1. Verse 13, and Adoniah, the son of Haggith, came to Bathsheba, the mother of Solomon. And she said, comest thou peaceably? And he said, peaceably. You can tell here that the way she said, do you come peaceably, that she's a little suspicious of Adoniah. And I'm sure Solomon and Bathsheba had good reason to be suspicious of Adoniah after he tried to anoint himself and steal the throne of Israel. Verse 14. He said, moreover, I have somewhat to say unto thee. And she said, say on. What's on your mind? And it isn't good. Verse 15. And he said, thou knowest that the kingdom was mine, and that all Israel set their faces on me, that I should reign. Howbeit, the kingdom is turned about, or taken away, and is become my brother's, for it was his from the Lord. It's a good thing he ended his statement with that final phrase, for it was his from the Lord. It could have cost him his life without that phrase on there. And, you know, he's stretching the truth here. He's saying, all of Israel set their faces on me. Well, I can name several that did not. Nathan the prophet, for one. Bathsheba, the mother of Solomon. You've got Benaniah, the captain of David's royal bodyguards. And Zadok, the high priest, the second high priest in Israel at this time, while Abiathar and Joab and others were supporting Adonijah at his insurrection. And you know, this is how Antichrist is going to feel exactly after the seventh trump sounds. He's going to say, I had the whole world set upon me as king. And that's basically true, as it's written in Revelation chapter 13. The whole world will worship the Antichrist with one exception, and that is of those whose names are written in the Lamb's Book of Life, the elect. The whole world can look upon Antichrist as king. God's election won't. They're going to wait until the true coronation party, the wedding feast. They're going to be the only ones who are fit to be the bride of Christ. Verse 16, and now I ask one petition of thee. This is Adonijah speaking to Solomon's mother Bathsheba. Deny me not. And she said unto him, say on. This deny me not is a Hebrew idiom that means don't turn me away or don't refuse me. Verse 17, and he said, speak, I pray thee, unto Solomon the king, for he will not say thee nay, that he give me Abishag the Shunammite to wife, and don't say no to me. Now, this is nigh unto claiming the throne for himself again. You see, Abishag, there wasn't anything going on between David and Abishag, but in the eyes of the nation, Abishag was a concubine to David. And when whoever took the wives and the concubine of the former king was the successor to the throne. So in essence, Adonijah is laying another claim to the throne. That's the way Solomon's going to look at it. Bathsheba, not so much. Verse 18. And Bathsheba said, well, or good, I will speak for thee unto the king. And how will this turn out? Let's go with verse 19. Bathsheba therefore went unto King Solomon to speak unto him for Adonijah. And the king rose up to meet her and bowed himself unto her. The king of Israel doesn't bow to very many, but Solomon showing a deep amount of respect for his mother, and sat down on his throne and caused a seat or a small throne to be set for the king's mother, and she sat on his right hand. This was a prestigious place, not only among the Israelites, but among the Arab nations of the world, the Greeks, the Romans. In fact, it's a prestigious seat that is occupied at the right hand of God at this time by our Lord and Savior, Jesus Christ. Verse 20. Then she said, I desire one small petition of thee. At least she regarded it as such. Solomon won't. I pray thee, say me not nay. Don't say no. And the king said unto her, ask on, my mother, for I will not say thee nay. He loved his mother very much, but what she's going to ask, he cannot respond in any other way than saying no. And she said, let Abishag the Shunammite be given to Adonijah thy brother to wife. Now this won't sit well with Solomon at all. You see, Solomon showed mercy to Adonijah, as it's written in chapter 1, verse 52 of the Kings that we just recently covered. Adonijah was fearful that Solomon was going to kill him, and probably had a right to kill him. But Solomon said, if you will show yourself to be a worthy man, in other words, by not laying any further claims to the throne or any other crimes, then I'll let you, not a hair on your head will be harmed, is what Solomon told him. Go to your house in peace. That promise is now off, as I explained a moment ago, by claiming Abishag. Adonijah is trying to take the throne himself. Verse 22. And King Solomon answered and said unto his mother, And why dost thou ask Abishag the Shunammite for Adonijah? Question. Ask for him the kingdom also? Do you think I should just fold up shop and give him my throne as well? For he is mine elder brother, even for him, and for Abiathar the priest, and for Joab the son of Zeruiah. In other words, why don't you just give the nation to Adonijah so Joab can run the military and Abiathar can become the religious leader again? And, you know, those that tried to take Solomon's throne and supported Adonijah is what he's mentioning here. And, you know, bless Bathsheba's heart. Maybe she really didn't consider this to be such an offense. You know, after all, Adonijah was right. He almost had the throne, and most of the nation was probably supporting him. Maybe Bathsheba simply didn't like Abishag and didn't want her to be a part of the royal family. That's a possibility as well. Let's do one more verse and then we'll quit. Verse 23, Then King Solomon sware by the Lord, saying, God do so to me, and more also, if Adonijah have not spoken this word against his own life. In other words, at the cost, the expense of his own life. That promise that David made in chapter 1, verse 52, had a condition, and that's if you will show yourself to be a worthy man. Adonijah messed up by trying to take this virgin, just as the Antichrist will try and claim the virgin. That's God's election. I know God's election and I know them well. They know who the Lord is. They know who the true Messiah is. They know who the false Messiah is. They're going to stay in the saddle serving the Lord, doing his will, as long as until he returns at the seventh trump. Again, they will be the only ones who are fit to be the bride of Christ. Well, we've got a short message. How will all this turn out? Well, things aren't looking good for Adonijah. Things aren't looking good for Joab or Abiathar either. You see, they attended the wrong coronation party. They're going to pay for it. Got a short message. We'll ask you to listen a moment, won't you please?
1: Genesis 1:46, the first six chapters in God's Word. The world that was. Did you realize there was a world age before this one? Same old world, different age. The creation itself. When were the races created? You see, all the races were created separately, and you'll find that documented in these particular CDs. How and what was the sin in the garden? It will be discussed in this series also. This is a must for the serious Bible scholar. For if you do not understand how it was in the beginning, you certainly will never understand the end. I think you will find this series very rewarding and certainly will answer questions that no doubt you have always wondered about. Genesis 1:46. Hey, I know you're going to enjoy this series.
0: There we are back again. We're glad you could join back with us. Let's have the 800 number, please. 800-643-4645. That number good throughout Puerto Rico, the United States, and Canada. If you have a biblical question that you'd like to be posed to be answered on the air, feel free to call that number and leave your question. Don't ask questions about a specific denomination, individual, or organization by name. We try to teach God's word in a positive manner, throwing out negative about others, especially our brothers and sisters in Christ, serves no purpose. We won't do it. We let God's word do the teaching, the correcting, and the healing, fully capable of all three. If you're listening by shortwave radio or studying via the internet somewhere around the world that's not able to use that 800 number, your announcer at the end of the hour will give you our mailing address. Quite all right to mail your questions in as well. Got a prayer request? We can do away with the 800 number. You don't need a telephone number. You don't need a mailing address. Your Heavenly Father is there for you 24/7. I encourage you to go to Him. You know, you don't have to go through any fancy rigmarole of getting down on your knees and praying. You can talk to Him anytime, anywhere, driving down the road. I'll tell you, you don't have much competition these days. Most of His children have forgotten Him and ignore Him, so it really makes His day when one of His children that love Him tells Him and asks for His advice. The best counsel you can get in life is from your Heavenly Father. We do have these prayer requests, Father. We come united as one in the name of Your Son, Jesus Christ. We ask You to look upon these, Father. You know their needs, alcoholism, drug addiction, Father. You know, if it is Your will, a special blessing on these. We also remember our military troops who are in harm's way around the world, Father. Watch over, guide, direct, touch, heal in Jesus' precious name. Amen and thank You, Father. All right, let's get to some questions, see what's on the mind of folks around the country. And first up, we got Philip in Alabama. I was married 5 times, and my ministers say I am going to hell. I love the Lord, and I don't quite agree with them. Well, Jesus wouldn't quite agree with those ministers either. You know, God used a Gentile woman in John chapter 4, Samaritan, the woman of Samaria in John chapter 4. And, you know, verse 18 states she had 5 husbands and wasn't married to the man that she was presently living with. In verse 39, it goes on to say that Jesus used this woman to convert many. So God can use who He wants. That woman certainly didn't go to hell. I don't believe you're going to hell either. Why? You said you love the Lord. Rebecca in Westford, don't let divorcees should not allow the church hierarchy to make second-class citizens out of them. The hierarchy of all too many churches try to make rules, special rules, for divorcees. You have to sit at the back of the church. You can't teach Sunday school. You can't be an elder of the church if you're a divorcee. None of that is biblical. When God forgives and Jesus Christ forgives, you're forgiven. The slate is wiped clean. You don't keep bringing up past sins. You don't keep bringing up past divorces either. You get on with your life and serve the Lord. Rebecca in West Virginia, can I anoint myself for healing, or do I need to go before the elders? If you don't have anyone there that you consider to be an elder, then there's nothing wrong with anointing yourself. You know, it isn't the power of the elders that heals anyway. It's the power of our Heavenly Father to heal His obedient children. And if you're not familiar with Christians' anointing, you're not familiar with James chapter 5, verse 14, where it states that if any of you is ill, go before the elders so that they can anoint you with the oil of our people. Lois in California, thank you for your program. It is such a wonderful blessing. Well, we're glad you enjoyed the program. I have a question. What is the rapture? Also, where is the rapture found in the Bible? Well, most people who teach the rapture would point to 1 Thessalonians chapter 4, verse 16, and the following verses. And they claim that that scripture is talking about the rapture. It's not talking about the rapture, and that's false teaching. 1 Thessalonians chapter 4, verse 13, if you want to know what the subject of those following verses is, you have to go back to verse 13. And Paul says there, I don't want you to be ignorant as the heathen are as to where those who sleep in Christ are. And those who sleep in Christ are those who died believing in Jesus Christ. It's not talking about the rapture. And then you say, thank you. Well, no, you need to, I'd recommend if you want to make a Bible study, a full Bible study about the rapture, order our 3-CD set 30456 and call The Rapture. We also offer two books here at the chapel. One is item number 5 called The Incredible Cover-Up, and then 5.01 is called The Rapture Plot. Both books are by the same author, Dave McPherson. 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If you want just an abbreviated version of it, order Incredible Cover-Up. 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In other words, everything that's in Incredible Cover-Up is in The Rapture Plot, plus more. Laura from Texas. I have been ill with cancer and other medical problems since I was born. Many doctors have told me the end was near. God has brought me through all. I have not been able to witness for the Lord like all true elect are supposed to do. Will I have to answer for this at the great white throne judgment? Well, you know, Laura, witnessing for the Lord, that's to say planting seeds, is only one good work that one can perform for the Lord. Showing others how a true Christian handles serious illness through their trust, their faith, their confidence in God, is another. You know, we don't, as Christians, we don't whine, we don't cry, we don't fall apart when a serious illness strikes us. We have faith in God and we fight that cancer with everything at our disposal. So no, you're not going to have to answer for anything. You're going to be enjoying rewards after the great white throne judgment. Why? Because you're an example of how a true Christian handles adversity. Garnell in Washington, I watch your program every morning and I'm very enlightened by your theological knowledge. My question is, why is hatred not one of the most deadliest sins? Hatred is considered a self-imposed and insidious emotion that can destroy oneself, family, community, or a nation. Well, I guess, Garnell, you know, there are times that we should hate. God hates, for sure. If anyone thinks that God doesn't hate, you're not familiar with Proverbs chapter 6, verse 16, and the following verses. For there you'll find not one, but six things that God hates. The seventh, discord, he who sows discord among the brethren is an abomination to God. So you would be calling God a sinner to say to hate is sin. Let me ask you this, Garnell, do you hate Satan? I certainly hope so, you know, because if you don't hate Satan and what he's doing to our brothers and sisters, I don't think you know what he is doing to our brothers and sisters. Think about it. Leroy from Virginia. A friend of mine told me during a Bible study of the book of Revelation that hell and the lake of fire exist today. I do not believe this is true. He knows nothing about the two sides of paradise, the gulf, in other words. You know, the lake of fire doesn't exist today, and that's the difference between what hell is the lake of fire. You know, after the white throne judgment of Revelation chapter 20, that's when the lake of fire is opened. It's not existing today. The false prophet and the beast will be destroyed in the lake of fire in Revelation chapter 19 before the great white throne judgment. But everyone else who chooses to follow the Antichrist, Satan, when he's loosed from that pit of the first few verses of chapter 20, goes into the lake of fire. You follow with another, if you are put in the lake of fire, will you burn for all eternity, or after a while will you not exist? Well, I like to point out in Psalm 37, we have that acrostic psalm that teaches us if you think the elect, excuse me, if you think the wicked get ahead, then you need to read the three verses that make up the acrostic of Psalm 37. That's verse 7, 20, and 34. In verse 20, it states that when the elect go into the lake, excuse me, I keep saying the elect, when the wicked go into the lake of fire, it's like when the fat of the lamb on a spit on a barbecue grill, let's say, the grill hits the fire below, it goes psst, and it's up in smoke forever. Once something becomes smoke, it is smoke forever, even though you can't see it. So once smoke, always smoke throughout the eternity. Renovae, I believe it is, in Ohio. And thank you for your kind comments. Who or what are the four living creatures around the throne of God in Revelation 3:6? God bless you and your staff, and thanks for remembering our staff. God bless you as well. We first read about these four creatures in Ezekiel chapter 1, verse 5. They're the Zoi in Hebrew and Zoon in the Greek language. You read about them again in Ezekiel chapter 1, verse 10. And there they have the four faces. One face has the face of a man. One has, that's Reuben, the symbol of Reuben. One is the lion, that's the tribe of Judah. One is an ox or a calf in Revelation is Ephraim, and then the eagle represents the tribe of Dan. What are their functions? Well, they have two primary functions, these four living creatures, one to protect the throne of God, the other to praise God. And what would the throne of God need protection from? Satan and the wicked. Janice from Nebraska. I know I have written in several times about this. I really hope you can help me out. I have been trying to tell my family there's no need to be scared of Armageddon. I tell them it's the Lord's spiritual war against his enemies, the ones that say there is no God. What I can't explain is it says he will destroy his enemies, and I am asked, I don't know, will these people be in the millennium or does the Lord kill them? It's kind of contradicting to me to say the millennium is for teaching obedience to God and then can't explain what happens to those who are the Lord's enemies. Some people never even had a chance to learn. Now, we're talking spiritual death. That's the problem when people think of death. They automatically associate that with flesh death. And that's not what many times a spiritual death is, the death of the soul, for example. Somebody can be alive in the flesh and be dead spiritually. So you got to separate spiritually dead from the other. In Revelation chapter 20, verse 11 and the following verses, that's the death of the soul referred to there as the second death if you will. Until the White Throne Judgment, no one is going to be dead, including Satan himself. Danny in South Carolina, how do I go about repenting for my sins? Well, you know, repentance is the beauty of Christianity. And how do you repent? You go to your Father with a repentant heart. That is to say, you have to have your heart and your mind in a repentant mode, because you can't con God. If you go to him and go, aha, I learned that all I have to do is repent to have all my sins forgiven, and you go to him and try and con him into believing you are repentant, he knows already. He knows your heart. He knows your mind. You know, admitting your shortcomings is a good place to start in the act of repenting. A good place to finish is with in the name of Jesus Christ. That gives you credentials as a Christian, and that's the reason that we end prayer with in the name of Jesus Christ. Janice in Nebraska, and she lists First Advent, Jesus' birth, Second Advent, Lord's Day. Where's your question here? Tribulation, Satan Antichrist, tribulation, the real Christ, resurrection, the first, Revelation 25 and 6, the second resurrection question, those who don't go into the lake of fire after the white throne judgment are those who participate in the second resurrection. I see your question now. And then you talk about the first beast, the one world political system. The second beast is Antichrist. My friend told me the Antichrist will only be here 2.5 months. Is this true? What will Satan look like during the first 2.5 months? Well, they won't be here the first 2.5 months. Why? Because in the book of Revelation, we learn that there was silence in heaven for 1.5 hour. His political system will be in full swing, but then he returns de facto, or de jure, better said, with 2.5 months remaining before Messiah returns. Sharon in Alabama, I am confused about this issue. According to your teachings, Satan, while in the first earth age, desired to sit on the mercy seat instead of protecting it. Thus, he as well as the fallen angels were kicked out of heaven. Well, no, Satan's rebellion or the catabole in the Greek language is what happened first, not they were kicked out of heaven. You've got things mixed around here. Then you go on and say, chose to come into the second earth age, born of woman, come through the bag of water, and choose to follow God or Satan. Now your question, did we originally have free will in the first earth age, then as well as free will in the second earth age? Yes, all had free will in the first earth age. In the second earth age, which we're in now, you have some who have free will, then you have God's election who don't have free will. They were chosen from the foundations of the earth. God can intercede in their life, if you will. I have always believed that if we make it to heaven, we would not be able to make mistakes there. But it was in heaven where Satan's pride took him. If you could clarify the question. You know, not everything is perfect in heaven now, but it will be in the eternity. Why is not everything in heaven perfect now? Because Satan is there. And again, no one is dead until after the great white throne judgment and the second death. Donnie in California, how is it possible for an angel to fall? A lot of questions about fallen angels today. I thought only humans were given free will. How did Satan fall? No, angels were given free will in the first earth age. This is kind of related to the question we just had. One third chose to follow Satan, and in Revelation 12, we learned that one third followed Satan. Now, don't confuse the one third that followed Satan with the fallen angels. You need to order CD 30423, Fallen Angels, and that's a complete study on that subject. I'm out of time. I want you to know that I love you a great deal. Why? Because you enjoy studying God's Word in depth. Your Father loves you when He looks down from heaven and He sees you with the letter that He wrote to you open, and you're seeking knowledge of Him and from Him through that letter. We are brought to you by your tithes and offerings. If we've helped you, help us keep coming to you and to reach out to others who are lost in this world of darkness. Most important thing, though, beloved, is this. You stay in His Word every day. Every day in His Word is a good day, even with trouble, because Jesus is the living Word.
1: 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We invite you to join us for the next in-depth Bible study each weekday at the same time. Thank you for watching today's program, and God bless you.

The book of Ezekiel. What a fantastic study, this book of Ezekiel. The book of Ezekiel that covers, if you would, those vehicles, those circular discs. In the Hebrew, it states very clearly that that whirlwind with the color amber traced back to the Hebrew, highly polished bronze. What an exciting thing that God's word informs us on all things. Ezekiel, one of my favorite prophets of the Bible, probably more written, not probably, but absolutely more written on what will happen in the millennium age than even the book of Revelation. Ezekiel guiding you through it, what God will expect at the final battle, Armageddon and Haman Gog, recorded in this great prophecy. I know you're going to enjoy it, the book of Ezekiel.

0: Welcome to the Shepherd's Chapel Network Family Bible Study Hour with Pastor Dennis Murray. Wisdom is understanding God's Word. Pastor Murray's unique teaching approach brings God's Word alive with meaning as he takes you on a chapter-by-chapter, verse-by-verse study of God's letter to you, the Bible. And now, here is Pastor Dennis Murray.
1: Good day to you. God bless you. Welcome to Shepherd's Chapel. Welcome to this Family Bible Study Hour. Ready to get back into our Father's Word here at the chapel? We invite you to get your Bible and join us. We'd love to have you. We're going to pick it up today. Nehemiah chapter 6, verse 1. Nehemiah, a very good leader of Judah. He's the governor of Judah, appointed by the Persian king Artaxerxes. In our last lecture, Nehemiah did, that the nobles of Judah were taking advantage of the lower class people and were charging them interest. And I mentioned in our last lecture that they found themselves in a situation that they couldn't change. Here they were, they had mortgaged their lands, they were paying interest on that. They couldn't afford to put enough food on their table for their families to eat, and they didn't have any way of growing crops because they'd mortgaged out their lands, and total feeling of helplessness. And I pointed out that it's easy to become in bondage to a financial situation today when you get involved with usury. And if you find yourself in a situation that it just feels like you can't do anything about it, that it's out of control, you know, there are organizations that are designed to help people who have maxed out their credit. And be sure and go to a non-profit one, because obviously the ones that are for-profit are in it for the money. But there are organizations that will help you get your credit straightened out. Make sure it's a non-profit, but they'll come in, analyze your debt, possibly even negotiate your interest rates down to an acceptable level. Now, I'm not talking about declaring bankruptcy. That's a chicken's way out. If you made a problem, it's your problem to straighten out. But there are people who will help you straighten out your credit, get your monthly payments down to where you can afford them. And it's not going to happen overnight, but it didn't get that way overnight in most cases. So it's not going to be straightened out overnight, but at least it won't take 32 years, as we used our example, to pay off $5,000 of credit card debt if you make the minimum payment each month. So word to the wise, be smart with your money. So Nehemiah handled that threat to the building of the wall from the inside of Judah. Now we're going to see the threat from the outside of Judah come back into play as we pick it up with chapter 6, verse 1, Sanballat and the governor of Samaria and his cohorts are going to be back at it again. Let's go with ask that word of wisdom in Yeshua's precious name. Father, we ask you to open eyes, open ears this day. Nehemiah chapter 6, verse 1. Now it came to pass, when Sanballat and Tobiah and Geshem the Arabian and the rest of our enemies, they had the Ashdodites with them last time, heard that I had builded the wall and that there was no breach left therein, though at that time I had not set up the doors upon the gates, the wall in place back to the original height, but the gates are still not in place. Now, last time Sanballat and Tobiah and Geshem threatened Judah with violence. They said, we're going to come in at night, you're not even going to see us coming, and we're going to slay you. We're going to kill all of you. And what was Nehemiah's response to that? Nehemiah said, arm yourself, we're going to build the wall, and we're also going to fight when it's time to fight. And that made Sanballat and Tobiah and the rest of them back down, and they gave up. Now they're going to come up with another plan to try and throw a snare in front of Nehemiah and the God's work of building the wall. Verse 2, that Sanballat and Geshem sent unto me, saying, come, let us meet together in some one of the villages in the plain of Ono. But they thought to do me mischief. Now this Ono is thought to be what was called Sepharim at this time, and today it's known as Kephar Ana. It's about 25 miles from Jerusalem. This meet together in the language is the Hebrew language. When someone comes out to meet face to face, it oftentimes means for war, to fight. That's not what this means. This, if you take this back to the original language, this meet together means for talks. So again, they've given up on the violence, but this thought to do me mischief, very perceptive of Nehemiah. I think that they probably wanted to kidnap him and take him prisoner or assassinate him. You see, they knew that Nehemiah was the spark plug that was generating the energy to get the wall completed. If they could get Nehemiah out of the picture, then the work on the wall would cease and they would have accomplished their will and Satan's will as well. Verse 3, and I sent messengers unto them, saying, I am doing a great work, and it was a great work because it was God's work, so that I cannot come down. Why should the work cease whilst I leave it and come down to you? Always make your work for God a priority in life. Don't let others to cause you to lose focus, to pull you off course, if you will. And, you know, if that makes someone angry and they badmouth you, so what? It's more important to please God than it is to please man. But Nehemiah is doing smart, is being smart here. He's saying, you know, I really don't have time to come and talk to you, and if I did, I really don't have anything to say to you. Verse 4, yet they sent unto me four times after this sort, and I answered them after the same manner. And I want you to learn from this that the enemy does not give up easily. And when the enemy's persistent, it's time for you to get persistent and to persevere, to not give in. Don't give up, especially when you're doing God's work. Verse 5, then sent Sanballat his servant unto me in like manner the fifth time, with an open letter in his hand. An open letter, as opposed to a sealed letter, could be read by the messenger, no telling who else. So I think that Sanballat did this purposely so that it has to make Nehemiah worry that the contents of this letter have been scattered out all over from Timbuktu and back. Verse 6. Wherein was written, here's what the letter from Sanballat said, it is reported among the heathen and Gashmu, this is probably the same as Geshem, the Arabian in verse 1, saith it, that thou, and Nehemiah, and the Jews, the men and women of Judah, think to rebel, for which cause thou buildest the wall, that thou mayest be their king according to these words. You see, Judah is still a province of Persia at this time. And if Artaxerxes, the king of Persia, got wind that Nehemiah and the people of Judah were building this wall around Jerusalem because they intended to rebel against him, it wouldn't make him happy. Sanballat also accusing Nehemiah here, your plan is to rebel against the king of Persia and promote yourself to be king of Judah. Verse 7, And thou hast also appointed prophets to preach of thee at Jerusalem, saying, There is a king in Judah. And now shall it be reported to the king, to the Artaxerxes, the king of Persia, according to these words, Come now, therefore, and let us take counsel together. Now, Sanballat thinks that Nehemiah is going to have to respond to this now that it's possibly been brought to the attention of Artaxerxes, the king of Persia. But that's how rumors get started. One person says something, another person says and says, oh, by the way, don't tell anyone I told you this, but thus, thus, thus, thus. And here goes the story getting spread all over the place. Now, there were prophets of God in working around Judah at this time, Zechariah and Haggai, for example, the minor prophets. There are also some false prophets, as we're going to see in our lesson today. Verse 8, Then I sent unto him, this is Nehemiah's response to Sanballat, saying, There are no such things done as thou sayest, but thou feignest them out of thine own heart. These stories that you're starting are inventions of your own heart, of your own mind. I have no intention of claiming to be the king of Judah. I have no intention of rebelling against Artaxerxes. And remember, Nehemiah was a very trusted officer of Artaxerxes. Remember when we started in chapter 1, he was the cupbearer for Artaxerxes. Very trusted position. Verse 9, For they all made us afraid. They tried to make us fearful, saying, Their hands shall be weakened from the work, that it be not done, their intention all along to keep the wall from being rebuilt. Now therefore, O God, strengthen my hands. And when you're feeling weak, but you're doing God's work, ask God to strengthen your hands. My wife and I pray every day before we come to work at the chapel that God will strengthen us and weaken our enemies. And that's a good thing to pray for. Nehemiah is on the right course here. Verse 10. Afterward, I came unto the house of Shemaiah. Here's one of our false prophets. The son of Deliah, the son of Mehetabeel, who was shut up. He was in prison, in other words. And he said, Let us meet together in the house of God, within the temple, and let us shut the doors of the temple, for they will come to slay thee, yea, in the night will they come to slay thee. This is a false prophet. He's acting like God revealed that the enemy, Sanballat, and his cohorts were going to come and assassinate Nehemiah. He's also suggesting, he's kind of indicating fear for his own life as well, further selling the fact that he's been hired by Sanballat and Tobiah to do this, but he's indicating to Nehemiah, come and hide from these people who are trying to assassinate you. Now, Nehemiah, it would not be his style at all to go and hide in the temple from a threat. You remember when Sanballat, in his threatened violence against Judah, did he go hide in the temple then? No, he said to the people, arm yourselves and fight. Fight for your God. Fight for your families. Fight for your wife and your children. Nehemiah was a student of God's word, too. He knows that a lay person, which he being of Judah, would fall into that category, had no business going into the temple that would cost many people their life. More on that in a moment. Verse 11. But God, this Shemaiah is saying, God told me what's going to happen, and he also told me when it's going to happen. And I said, Should such a man as I flee? He's the governor of Judah. And who is there that, being as I am, would go into the temple to save his life? I will not go in. Be careful of those who come to you and say, I have a message from God for you. You know, believe it or not, it's like clockwork. We have people who show up here at the chapel who are false prophets. They come up with some pretty wild ideas. You know, we have a very close relationship with our Heavenly Father here at the chapel. He has our number. If he has something that he wants to communicate to us, he has our number, as I said. Some of the wildest people, though, have showed up here. One guy claimed that we should get an airplane and fly to Jerusalem immediately. Another suggested that the Antichrist was coming and that we should allow him to do the broadcast until Antichrist gets here so he could prepare the people. It gets kind of crazy. Beware of false prophets, verse 12. And lo, I perceive, Nehemiah continues, that God had not sent him, talking about Shemaiah, the false prophet, but that he pronounced or spoke this prophecy against me, for Tobiah and Sanballat had hired him.

this let's go hide in the temple while they maliciously attack him and ruin his reputation among the people. Verse 13, therefore, or to this end, was he hired that I should be afraid. That was their plan. And do so and sin by going into the temple, and that they might have matter for an evil report, that they might reproach me. In Numbers chapter 18, verse 7, we learn that the stranger, meaning a non-Levite, a non-priest, that cometh into or nigh unto the holy place shall be put to death. They're trying to undermine Nehemiah's reputation and his authority with the people of Judah. Verse 14, my God, think thou upon Tobiah and Sanballat according to these their works, and on the prophetess Noadiah and the rest of the prophets, meaning the false prophets, that would have put me in fear. The false prophets busy at work in Jerusalem before the captivity, when they were telling that you don't need to listen to Jeremiah. Everything is going to be fine. We're not going into captivity. Go ahead and plant your crops. We'll be here next year to harvest the crops that you plant. It didn't happen. There were just as many false prophets in Jerusalem and Judah after the captivity as well. So the wall was finished in the 25th day of the month Elul, Elul being the sixth month on the Hebrew calendar, in 52 days. And they began work on the third month of Ab on the fifth day. No, I should say that was the fifth month, Ab. And so 52 days it took to repair the wall and get the gates up. Now, many higher critics say that would be impossible to accomplish. Well, I would say this to that if God is for something, anything is possible. But consider, just think through it logically as well. You remember the first night after Nehemiah had time to rest. You remember he saddled up and he rode around surveying the damage to the wall and to the gates. And he came to one point that it was so much rubble that he had to dismount his beast of burden that he was riding on. And my point is that the wall wasn't totally destroyed. In many places, the materials that they needed, what was that rubble that he had to dismount? Rock and mortar. That's what you make walls out of. So it's not like they had to, like the wall wasn't there to start with, and they had to start from scratch. They simply had to fill in the holes, and in many cases, the materials that they needed were already there. So not improbable, and nothing again is impossible when God wants it done. Verse 16, and it came to pass that when all our enemies heard thereof, and all the heathen that were about us saw these things, they were much cast down in their own eyes. This means that they were very discouraged, for they perceived that this work was wrought of our God. And it was wrought of Yahweh. Very good perception on their part. Trust in God and anything is possible. Verse 17, moreover, in those days the nobles of Judah sent many letters to Tobiah, to the enemy. What are they writing to the enemy for? And the letters of Tobiah came unto them. Now, what had happened was Tobiah married into a very prominent family of Judah. Now, this is all going to cause further problems when we get to the last chapter of Nehemiah, chapter 13. But more on what they did in a moment. Verse 18, for there were many in Judah sworn unto them. They were given allegiance to the enemy, Tobiah, because he was

0: least were having to go to work in the fields because Tobiah was stealing the tithes that the Levites should have had and the priests should have had to be doing God's work. The enemy doesn't give up very easily. The enemy does not want God's work to be accomplished and will go to any lengths to make it cease. Verse 19, also they reported his good deeds before me. They told me what a good old boy Tobiah is and uttered my words to him. And Tobiah sent letters to put me in fear, attempting to cause me to be fearful. But here the nobles of Judah, rather than supporting Nehemiah, their governor, they're corresponding with Tobiah. And, you know, Nehemiah, he's a good old boy. He really doesn't mean you any harm. Don't let your guard down. If someone shows their true colors to you and you know they're the enemy, don't allow them to come back into your trust easily. Chapter 7, we're going to skip a large part of chapter 7. It's the same genealogy that we saw listed in Ezra chapters 1 and 2, which we also skipped in the book of Ezra. It's a long list of names. Again, I don't mean to diminish genealogy. Genealogy is critical for us to understand in God's Word. Without genealogy and records, registers of names, we wouldn't be able to know the key of David, which opens doors that no man can shut and shuts doors that no man can open. Revelation chapter 3, verse 7 and the following verses. We are going to cover part of chapter 7. Let's go with verse 1. Now it came to pass when the wall was built, and I had set up the doors, or the gates, and the porters, and the singers, and the Levites were appointed. Now, these porters are security, you could think of them. Normally, you would only see the porters, the Levites, in and around the temple. But here, what Nehemiah is doing is setting up the porters at the main gates of the city of Jerusalem. And we're also going to see that they were assigned to be there during daytime to observe who was coming and who was going. Verse 2, that I gave my brother Hanani, this is Nehemiah speaking, and Hananiah, the ruler of the palace, charge over Jerusalem, for he was a faithful man and feared God above many. He revered God more than most. Now Hanani, the brother of Nehemiah, must have returned to Jerusalem at the same time that Nehemiah came. But he obviously trusts his brother and knows he's a faithful servant to God. And I said unto them, let not the gates of Jerusalem be opened until the sun is hot. And while they stand by, let them shut the doors and bar them. This means to lock them. And appoint watches of the inhabitants of Jerusalem, every one in his watch, and every one to be over against his house, to watch and to defend if necessary. And if it was a major attack, of course, they would awaken the others that are sleeping in the city in an effort to defend against the attack. Verse 4. Now the city was large and great, but the people were few therein, and the houses were not builded. In chapter 11, we'll see that there will be efforts to increase the population of Jerusalem. Now, Bullinger makes the point that the houses were not builded, indicates that this happened before the events of Ezra. Because we made a side trip to Haggai, you might remember chapter 1, and Haggai was reading the riot act to the people of Judah because they were building their own houses before they rebuilt the house of God, which, as you remember when we were studying Ezra, was Ezra's commission, was to rebuild the temple. Verse 5, "And my God put into mine heart to gather together the nobles and the rulers and the people, that they might be reckoned by genealogy. And I found a register of the genealogy of them which came up at the first, and found written therein." Again, genealogies are very important. Without them, we would not have the key of David. But let me back up to verse 3 for a moment, when we were talking about the gates. You see, the gates were very large of Jerusalem. And when the main gates were open, many people could enter the city at one time, even if on horseback they could come in. But what would happen is they would shut the main gates at night, and then there was what was known as a needle gate. You may recall in the New Testament when Jesus was teaching that it's easier for a rich man to enter for a camel to go through the eye of a needle than a rich man to enter the kingdom of God. At night, when the main gates were closed, either in the main gate or over to the side of the main gate, was a small gate that came to a point at the top, thus the name Needle Gate. But at night, when travelers came in and arrived, they would have to unload the camel, unload the ill-gotten gains of the rich man symbolically, so that they could enter in through the Needle Gate. And that's how they handled it, and it was for security reasons. After dark, they didn't want it to where large numbers of troops could come in at one time. Maybe one, maybe two at a time at the most could come through the Needle Gate. Now, we've got that genealogy, and we're going to go ahead and skip ahead to verse 73 of this chapter 7. I do want to point out to you in verse 46, we have the Nethinim still hanging around. Also in verse 57, the children of Solomon's servants. These are not people of Judah, Benjamin, or Levi. They're foreigners. And here we have genealogies of Judah, Benjamin, and Levi being covered, but here we've got the Nethinim and the children of Solomon slipping in and claiming to be of Judah. That's the same as what Christ found no fault with the two churches in Revelation chapter 2 and chapter 3, Smyrna and Philadelphia. He told them, who those who claim to be of Judah but are not, who do lie and are of the synagogue of Satan. And again, we're going to skip to verse 73. "So the priests and the Levites and the porters and the singers and some of the people and the Nethinim and all Israel dwelt in their cities. And when the seventh month came, the children of Israel were in their cities." They had come out of Babylon. What brings people out of confusion, out of Babylon? The word of God. Now, the seventh month was a very religious month, a very sacred month. On the first of Tishri, the seventh month on the Hebrew calendar, you had the Feast of Trumpets. The 10th, you had the Day of Atonement. The 15th, you had the seven-day feast known as Sukkot in the Hebrew tongue. Some people call it Feast of Tabernacles. And then even after that, you had one additional Sabbath to close out the cycle of feasts for the year. Chapters 8 through 10, we're going to see Ezra, the priest, back in action. Let's go with chapter 8, verse 1. "And all the people gathered themselves together as one man into the street." Now, this would probably be an open plaza, better translated. "That was before the water gate. And they spake unto Ezra the scribe to bring the book of the law of Moses, which the Lord had commanded to Israel." Now, let me ask you, did Ezra say, okay, gather around, children, I'm going to read the law to you? No. They said, please get the law of Moses and read it to us. Now, Ezra was a ready scribe. He was skillful in the word of God. I think the people came to realize that their disobedience to God is what caused them to go into Babylon, to go into confusion, and that is what they are going to try and correct. I want to go to Deuteronomy chapter 31 before we close, and we're going to stop there today. But Deuteronomy 31, we're just going to cover three verses. Deuteronomy 31, let's pick it up with verse 11. When all Israel is come to appear before the Lord thy God in the place which he shall choose, thou shalt read this law before all Israel in their hearing. There were three major ingatherings: Passover, the Feast of Weeks, later called Pentecost, and the Feast of Tabernacles, which is where we're at back in the book of Nehemiah, Feast of Tabernacles. Verse 12, gather the people together, men and women and children, and thy stranger, the foreigner, that is within thy gates, that they may hear and that they may learn and fear or revere the Lord your God and observe to do all the words of this law. Not only be hearers of the word, but doers of the word. Verse 13, and that their children, which have not known anything, may hear and learn to fear the Lord your God, as long as ye live in the land whither ye go over Jordan to possess it, the promised land. Ezra knew that the word of God would bring the people of Judah out of confusion, out of Babylon. I hope you understand that the word of God can bring you out of confusion today. You know, if it ever seems like that the world has just gone crazy and you don't understand what's going on, what's the purpose of us even being here in life, you can find the answers right here in God's word, my friend, if you'll look. Your Heavenly Father loves you very much. He wrote a letter to you telling you how much he loves you. I ask you, do you understand his word? Or are you so tied up in the confusion of life that you don't have time for him? I encourage you, make time for his word. It keeps people from going into Babylon. It keeps people from going into confusion. It helps you understand what this life is all about and gives you a sense of purpose. Got a short message. We'll ask you to listen a moment, won't you please?
1: 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Box 416, Gravett, Arkansas, 72736. Don't be deceived by Satan.
0: Welcome back. We're glad you could join back with us. Let's have the 800 number, please. 800-643-4645. That number good throughout Puerto Rico, the U.S., and Canada. If you have a biblical question that you'd like to pose to be answered on the air, feel free to call that number and leave your question. Please keep your questions of a biblical nature and don't expect a verbal answer to your question as you pose it. The only format we have for answering questions is right here on the air by one of the pastors. So when you call in, you're just going to be leaving your question. Someone will transcribe it and get it to us. And who knows, if the Spirit, Holy Spirit wants your question to be on the air, it certainly will be. Don't ask questions about a specific individual, denomination, or organization by name. We try to teach God's Word in a positive format. Throwing out negative about others by name serves no purpose. We simply won't do it. We'll let God's Word do the teaching, the correcting, and the healing. If you're studying by the internet somewhere around the world that's unable to use that telephone number, your announcer at the end of the hour will give you our mailing address. Quite all right to mail your questions in, being the point. Got a prayer request? Well, you don't need a telephone number. We can do away with it. You don't need a telephone. You don't need a mailing address. Your Heavenly Father is there for you 24 hours a day, 7 days a week. I encourage you to talk to your Father. Make a little time each day for him. It's very important to do. Let him know that you love him. Thank him for the blessings that he bestows upon you. We do have these prayer requests. Father, we come united as one in the name of your Son, Jesus Christ. We ask you to look upon these, Father. You know their needs, addictions to alcohol, drugs, illness in families, Father. You know, if it is your will, a special blessing on each of these. And we also lift up our military troops who are in harm's way around the world, Father. Watch over, guide, direct, touch, heal in Yeshua, Jesus' precious name. Amen, and thank you, Father. Let's get to some questions and see what's up on the mind of people's minds as we begin our question section. Anna in Washington, thank you so much for your willingness to teach the Word as I believe it is meant to be taught. Please ask Pastor Murray to be very clear for all of us lay people out here who are a little perplexed as to how a person in a spiritual body can be killed during the two great battles of the end times. We understand the shortcomings of this physical body, but it's hard to grasp what can end a body that is not flesh and bones and blood. Well, there's only one thing that can end a body that is not flesh and bones and blood. It's called the lake of fire. That's called the second death, the death of the soul. Now, when you're talking about battles, though, you're talking about before the lake of fire. In Revelation chapter 20, verse 4 and the following verses, you have certain people there who overcome the Antichrist, and they take part in the first resurrection. And the second death, the death of the soul, has no power over them. But the rest of the folks remained dead throughout the 1,000 years. Now, they're not in physical bodies, obviously, at that point, because Jesus Christ has returned and all take on their spiritual bodies. But they are dead because they are spiritually dead. And so always try and separate in your mind, Anna, and those of you that have trouble keeping up with that, physical from spiritual. Harold in North Carolina. I am attending and tithing at a church with my wife that I am growing more and more uncomfortable with. They teach pre-trib rapture and speak in tongues, repeating the same gibberish over and over. I support this church because my wife wants me to. I can't help but think of the second epistle of John. Are these tongue-speaking pre-trib teachings considered false teachings, and am I running the risk of God's wrath by supporting this church? God bless you and your staff. I do truly appreciate your verse by verse, precept by precept teachings, and you're welcome. And Harold, you're absolutely correct. The second epistle of John, there's only one chapter, so obviously it's chapter 1, verses 9 and 10, the teaching is that if any come to you and does not have this doctrine, this teaching, which is Jesus Christ's teachings, don't wish them Godspeed, which is a salutation like have a nice day, for example. And if you're tithing to a church that is a false doctrine, that's a whole lot more than saying have a nice day. So you're making it possible for that church to continue their false teaching. And yes, that is very much false teaching, what you're talking about. You know that there is no rapture. You know that when the disciples spoke in tongues on Acts chapter 2, that it was in a language, that cloven tongue, that everyone understood. It wasn't gibberish. So I would, you know, encourage you to pray about it and ask for God's guidance in the matter. Dwight from Ohio. Please tell me what God says grace and mercy are. Thank you. Well, grace in the Old Testament, the Hebrew word is kain, and it means kindness or favor. I like to think of it as unmerited favor. None of us deserves God's grace, but he gives it to us anyway. In the New Testament, the word grace is translated from the Greek language. Charis is the word, and it means divine influence on the heart. It's also been translated in the King James Version Bible as benefit, favor, and gift. Mercy, on the other hand, in the Old Testament, the Greek word is chesed, and it means kindness or reproof. It's translated favor, kindness, and also mercy. In the New Testament, the Greek is eleo, and it means compassion. So all mercy and grace are very closely related. As you see, the translations often are the same, favor. Richard in Florida, what is Paul talking about in Romans chapter 6, verses 12 through 16? About sin? Well, then that's quite a range there. You've got four verses. I wish you'd been a little more specific in your question. But Paul's basically saying there we shouldn't allow sin to reign over our mortal, in other words, our flesh bodies. We're under grace, not the law. And then in verse 15, he says, what then? Shall we sin because we are not under the law? God forbid, or of course not. You know, and when Christians, when you come into Christianity, you're raised to a higher level of thinking. It's a resurrection of sort. And you no longer want to sin if you are indeed a true Christian. For example, if you are checking out at the grocery store and the cashier makes a mistake and tries to give you more change than what you have coming, a Christian won't take it if they realize the error. They'll say, no, wait a minute, you've made a mistake. They would not want to take advantage of the store owner by taking his money. They're honest. And that's what I mean about Paul when he said, what then? Should we sin just because we're not under the law? God forbid. He's saying, of course not. We, as Christians, we don't want to sin. Mary in New York, I would like to know if being in the sanctuary means being in a physical building, such as a church, or could it be mean in your quiet place alone with God and talking to him, thanking him for all he has done for me each day and telling him I love him. I know some churches have a small room off the altar just for the priest, and it's called the sanctuary. I hope this isn't a dumb question. It's not a dumb question. I think it's a very good question, Mary. I like to think of a sanctuary as your relationship with God. The Psalms are rich in going into the sanctuary. David didn't have an easy life. He had a very difficult life at times. Even his own family caused problems. His son Absalom rebelling against his father and claiming to be the king of Israel himself. But many times David found himself on the run from Saul, on the run from Absalom. But he always knew that he could go into a place of protection called the sanctuary. And make a note of Psalm 63 and Psalm 68 and read those, Mary, and it will enlighten you as to what the sanctuary actually is. It doesn't have to be a physical building or a room off the side of the altar reserved for only the priest. The sanctuary is open to all of God's children. Tom in Texas, what is a covenant? Please help me understand. A covenant is an agreement. You could even think of it as a contract. God made a covenant with Israel. In fact, Yahweh means the covenant God. The name Yahweh didn't come about until the covenant was made. That's the reason he's called the covenant God, the God of the covenant. Israel broke the contract by not obeying God's commandments. God doesn't break covenants, man does. Dennis in Kentucky, I am blessed by our Lord Jesus Christ, we all are, through the Holy Spirit to have found the Shepherd's Chapel. Pastor Murray has helped me open my eyes and see and my ears to hear the true Word of God. And thanks for your comments. Let me get down to your question. I have a two-part question that I hope you can clarify for me through verses in the Bible. Are the beast, false prophet, and Antichrist one being, that being Satan? Because in the fifth seal, witnesses are brought in front of the false prophet or the desolator, but Satan does not come until the sixth seal. I'm confused. Are they controlled by Satan, or are they all forms of Satan? And you talked about the beast. It depends on which beast you're talking about. There are more than one beast in God's Word, more than one beast in the book of Revelation. In Revelation chapter 13, you have the first beast is a political system, the one world order, if you will. The second beast, excuse me, is the Antichrist. And all except the one world political beast are forms or roles that Satan plays. The Antichrist, the false prophet, you're on to it, but you got to differentiate between which beast you're talking about. All right, Gilbert in Tennessee. Why is the Bible written in verses? God bless all of you. Well, the original Bible didn't have verses or chapters. The chapters and verses, the numbers that you see in the King James Version Bible, are strictly by man's design, not God's. But they're useful because they provide us with a reference point in God's Word that we can utilize to communicate with others, to teach, if you will. Such, for example, when I say John 3:16, most of you immediately, you know what that verse says in God's Word. Robert in Tennessee, please explain the order of the end times, Antichrist, then Jesus Christ. And we who are still living die at once when Christ returns. Then Satan, then the battle between God and Satan, then Satan is banished forever, then the white throne judgment. I am probably wrong, so please help. Well, first you have the two witnesses. That's the first major event before the Antichrist appears. Then you have Jesus returning at the seventh trump. At that point in time, there is no more flesh. God's wrath will be poured out upon the people. Satan goes into the abyss for the 1,000 years of the millennium, the teaching period. He will be released for a short period of time at the end of that. Believe it or not, there are some who will follow him, but he won't have the power of the Antichrist, the one world political system. All that is gone. At that point, the false prophet, which we were talking about in a previous question, has already gone into the lake of fire. That happens in Revelation chapter 19, the last few verses. Satan goes into the abyss and then is loosed in chapter 20 of Revelation. Fred from Virginia, why was Noah so angry with Canaan? You said Cain, but I'm going to correct you. It wasn't Cain that he was angry with. It was Canaan. Where it was Ham that committed the abomination. And was Noah's wife raped or a willing participant? The child was innocent. I know it's not written, but I truly respect your opinion. Well, I believe Noah sent Canaan away because he didn't want the constant visual reminder of what his son Ham had done to with his wife. They had an incestuous relationship, and Canaan was conceived from that incestuous relationship. Genesis chapter 9, most people falsely teach that that was the origin of the black race because God cursed Canaan, or Ham, they even say. God didn't curse anybody in Genesis chapter 9. Noah cursed Canaan. Brenda in Texas, is Israel and Jerusalem the same? Well, there was one nation of Israel for several decades. Saul was the king over all of Israel. David was the king over all of Israel, and Solomon was also the king over all of Israel. But because Solomon fell away and was worshiping the idols and the altars of his foreign wives, God split the nation and tore 10 of the tribes away from Judah. That's when the nation of Israel and Judah were split. And they remain split unto this day. They will be rejoined. The two sticks of Ezekiel chapter 37 will be rejoined. Peggy in Texas, where in the Bible can I find Moses at the temple? I think if you're talking about Solomon's temple, Moses had been dead approximately 500 years when it was built. If you're talking about the Mosaic Tabernacle, which was basically a tent, anywhere from Exodus 25, in the following chapters, you'll find information about the construction of the temple and Moses being in the temple. Scott in Virginia, I am in chronic pain and on prescribed medications. Will this prevent me from entering the kingdom of heaven? Of course not. John chapter 3:16 says nothing about prescription medications. Lee in Washington, should Americans be prepping to get ready to hit the woods for when the Antichrist gets here? For sure, plan ahead. Have some perishable food goods on hand, canned goods that will last a period of time. Have some precious metals in hand. God's elect won't be able to buy or sell when the Antichrist is here. So yes, we should be preparing. Also in the New Testament, we learn that when you see the desolator standing in Jerusalem to get out of Judea, to flee to the mountains, you will be delivered up, but you don't want to go voluntarily. Out of time. I love you all a great deal. Why? Because you enjoy studying God's Word in depth. You read the letter that God wrote to you, and you know that it keeps you out of confusion. We are brought to you by your tithes and offerings. If we've helped you, help us keep coming to you and to reach out to others who are lost in this world of darkness. One thing most important, though, beloved, and it's this. You stay in His Word every day. Every day in your Father's Word is a good day, even with trouble. Do you know why? It's because Jesus is the living Word.
1: 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We invite you to join us for the next in-depth Bible study each weekday at the same time. Thank you for watching today's program, and God bless you.

Genesis 1:46, the first six chapters in God's Word. The world that was. Did you realize there was a world age before this one? Same old world, different age. The creation itself. When were the races created? You see, all the races were created separately, and you'll find that documented in these particular CDs. How and what was the sin in the garden? It will be discussed in this series also. This is a must for the serious Bible scholar, for if you do not understand how it was in the beginning, you certainly will never understand the end. I think you will find this series very rewarding and certainly will answer questions that no doubt you have always wondered about. Genesis 1:46. Hey, I know you're going to enjoy this series.

enjoy the pasture. You know, Father lays it out before you. Do you know what a pastor is? A pastor is one that's supposed to supply Father's pasture for you. That means good grazing, something you can get your teeth set into. Feed you from God's word, whereby it makes sense, gives you direction. We have a lot of turmoil in the world today, especially around the barometer point, which is to say, I believe you have a telephone call. There we go. And that pastor is always there for you. And you want to thank him for that, but most of all, you want to enjoy it. Okay, that's what's important. And with these problems in the world today, as you see, hey, things, the old Jerusalem is our barometer, okay, for how things are. And you want to watch that very closely. I'm not like the little Chicken Little or whatever his name was, the sky's fallen. It's not. Okay. We're in good shape, but things are getting serious, real serious. So that's the reason we're going to cover this, and we're going to respect and love our Father, the Creator of all. You know, as it's written in Ezekiel chapter 18, verse 4, all souls belong to God. You don't get around to giving him your soul. He's already got it, okay? He created it. It's his. And in doing so, then he hopes that you'll love him, that you'll follow him, and he has cleared the way that if you believe and if you follow him, he's going to see that you have that good pasture. We're going to just take the book of Psalms, chapter 1 and 2, and we're going to cover them. They're short. And Psalms 1 reads in verse 1, blessed is the man that walketh not in the counsel of the ungodly, nor standeth in the way of sinners, nor sitteth in the seat of the scornful. You know, you can go down to the Spit and Chew Club. That's a thing in the South where people gather on a corner, and you got advice coming in from all corners. And most of them are, how should I say, they're not really successful people, the last people in the world you'd want to take advice from, okay? But so advice with the scorn, you hang out with the wrong people, unbelievers, and it's going to rub off on you, a little bit of it, okay, if you're not careful. In other words, it's not wise to. There's better pickings, better ground, and better success for those that follow successful, positive thinking people. Verse 2, but his delight is in the law of the Lord, that's to say the word of the Lord. And in his law doth he meditate day and night. 3, and he shall be like a tree planted by the rivers of waters that bringeth forth his fruit in his season. His leaf also shall not wither. And whosoever and whatsoever he doeth shall prosper. In other words, a tree by the river always looks real good. Why? Because it gets plenty of water. It's well watered. Or as we would say in the Hebrew tongue, Berean. Okay, it is really well watered. And it sheds leaves when it should, and it grows when it should. You should also. If you're following God's plan, if you're taking his advice, nobody's perfect. We all slip up at times. But you're going to be successful. Okay? Always think positive. The ungodly are not so, but are like the chaff which the wind driveth away. They're blowing here, there, and everywhere, never amounting to a hill of beans. Chaff is never, we've never found a real good use for chaff, okay? Usually it's burned, okay? Therefore, the ungodly shall not stand in the judgment, nor sinners in the congregation of the righteous. They'll stand in judgment, but it won't be with the righteous. Judgment for the righteous is a beautiful thing. You get, it's payday. That's where God blesses you for all the good you've done. And you know something? He's not even going to mention what you repented for, okay? That'd be bad if he did, wouldn't it? But he won't, okay? He said, I don't want to hear about it. Once I forgive it, I don't want to hear about it again. So
So the bad will be judged, but it won't be with the righteous. In other words, judgment day to the righteous is a good thing. That's payday. That maybe that's a crude way to put it, but it's true. The many blessings of God flow to those. What you have accomplished and earned, you're going to get, all right? And so it is. For the Lord knoweth the way of the righteous, but the way of the ungodly shall perish. Oh, that's what their judgment, if no change in the millennium happens, how it comes to pass. To perish simply means to be turned to ashes from within. Fini. The Hebraism meaning it's over. Doesn't exist any longer. Or another way of putting it in the Greek, you blot it out. That's why you won't have tears for some loved one that didn't make it. They're not going to be even in your memory. They're going to be blotted out. They just do not make it. Now, for this day, for this time, for this lecture, enjoy the pasture. Verse 1 of chapter 2. Why do the heathen rage and the people imagine a vain thing? Because of false teaching. Because of not listening to Yahweh, the Heavenly Father. Too many other religions and ways. The tumultuous assembly is what it is kind of stated in the Hebrew. Okay, that they gather and they dream up all sorts of things. Their imagination runs wild. The kings of the earth set themselves and the rulers take counsel together against the Lord and against his anointed saying. Now, you want to remember, you go against God's anointed. What did he say about his anointed? That's those that have the seal of God in their forehead. Revelation chapter 9, verse 4. Don't touch those that have the seal of God in their forehead. Touch not mine anointed. And, of course, who is the head anointed one? You know, many people think it's strange that Christians anoint. That's what Christ's name means. God anointed him. His name means the anointed one. And then a Christian would say, why do we anoint with the oil of our people? How strange that false teachings can abound even in so-called Christian churches. But this is what he said. Verse 3. This is what the enemy says. Let us break their bands asunder and cast away their cords from us. He that sitteth in the heaven shall laugh, the Lord shall have them in derision. They're silly little games God laughs at. He can put a stop to it at any time he so chooses, and as a follower of his, I want you to absorb that. I want you to know he takes care of his pasture. He takes care of his children. We have the victory. That's why he has blessed us. Our military is the strongest, the best in the world, and it always will be. For it's written that we would always control our gates, and so we do. Then shall he speak unto them in his wrath, this is the enemy, and vex them in his sore displeasure. And when our father is unhappy with somebody, he gets it done. Yet have I set my king upon my holy hill of Zion. That's Mount Zion. What king is that? There's only one. King of kings and Lord of lords. I will declare the decree. The Lord hath said unto me, thou art my son. This day have I begotten thee. This word begotten means I'm his father. He's your father also. He's the father of all. And on Father's Day, that should certainly be remembered. That God, the Father of all, loves you. He's got time for you. He cares about you. Your DNA is different than anyone else's in the world. He made you unique because he wanted someone like you, but he wants you to obey him as best you can. Ask of me, and I shall give thee the heathen for thine inheritance, that's to say the nations, better translated, and the uttermost parts of the earth for thy possession. In other words, God controls all, and his elect will control all.
Thou shalt break them with a rod of iron. Thou shalt dash them in pieces like a potter's vessel. That's to say their organization. Christ is returning this time, not as a babe to be crucified, but he's returning riding a war horse that, with a rod of iron. And that that's in his way is in trouble, bad trouble. You should take good feelings from this. You have nothing to fear. You have nothing to worry about as long as you utilize common sense and protect yourself as you're supposed to from the enemy. God gives you power over all of your enemies through the Lord Jesus Christ, as it is written in Luke chapter 10, verse 18. Verse 10, be wise now, therefore, O ye kings, be instructed, you judges of the earth. We have judges that don't listen a whole lot anymore. We have judges that do. This is a sad state of affairs, as we've just went through an experience where a prosecutor really took advantage of a whole university, that is to say, especially three of its young people. And I know each one of them cried out in the night, where is justice? But this man needed to be elected. And who all he embarrassed trying to pull that off. He wouldn't listen to the Father. And today he pays. Quite frankly, he may not be through paying. But you should be instructed. You know, there is a law. The very word itself comes from common law in Europe. This King James Bible was written from that law. Not written from it, but the law was written from the King James. In other words, common law is God's law. It was copied. And it later came to this nation. The common law there is basically the law which it turns stronger to the law of precedent, which in my mind is not good necessarily. I don't particularly care for the law of precedent, and I'm digressing here a little bit, be that as it may. But the law of precedent says that some man that says this can override what God says, according to this good man or that good man. I don't really care that much about what man says. I want to know what God has to say. Because you're always going to be a winner. You're always going to be successful when you listen to him and form your life around that, absorbing his pasture, that he feeds you, letting you know, hey, you're his child. He loves you. He controls the whole world. And he loves you. He cares about you. And be wise now, therefore, O ye kings, and be instructed, as we read, verse 11. Serve the Lord with fear and rejoice with trembling. That word fear can also be translated revere. And you that are righteous, you love him. You don't fear him. You love him. 12, kiss the Son. Love the Son. That's what it means. Lest he be angry and you perish from the way when his wrath is kindled but a little. Blessed are all they that put their trust in him. Do you believe that? I do. As a matter of fact, I know it for a fact. Believe in him, love him, and you're blessed. Okay. He fulfills that promise. That's how you find happiness. If you just kind of let go a little bit of the world and man and let God, okay, let the Holy Spirit touch you and guide you from what? His word. Not a bunch of nonsense, not a bunch of jabber, not a bunch of sayings of men, but the word of God. It will always lead you through and show you through, and when you do follow it, he makes certain that you're blessed. I've had a lot of people come up to me and say, well, I wonder why it is that he never blesses me. Well, all you have to do is look at him pretty close and you can find out in a hurry. Okay. You don't have to go very far and you can tell. And where do you go in that case? You if you practice tough love, if you should,
You help that person. Example, some might wonder, well, what's he talking about? Well, people will pray for anointing and a healing, and God will heal them. And in 6 months, they're back sicker than a dog. And they come back and say, it didn't work. Well, are you following God's health laws? Well, what's that? So there you go, you see. If you eat, God created these bodies. He knows what keeps them healthy. And you kind of want to go by what he says. Don't eat scavengers. Okay. Scavengers are good. He put them here to clean up disease off the earth, not for you to pig out on. Okay. It'll make you sick. All right. You don't go around brewing a tea from the filters out of your air conditioner, do you? Of course not. You know. What? Follow him. Do what he requests, and you'll be blessed. Okay, let's go to Psalms 89. Psalms 89.

in Psalms 89. We're going to pick it up with verse 1. I will sing of the mercies of the Lord forever. With my mouth will I make known my faithfulness to all generations. For I have said, mercy shall be built up forever. Thy faithfulness shall thou establish in the very heavens. Verse 3, I

have made a covenant with my chosen. This is your father speaking. I don't know, are you a part of that? I've made a covenant with my chosen. I have sworn to David my servant. And naturally, who came through David? Christ, of course. From the root of Jesse came David and then Christ. The seed will I establish forever, thy seed rather, and build up thy throne to all generations. Selah, that means pause, think just a moment. He says, I'm going to connect something to that that's important. That's what Selah means. And the heaven shall praise thy wonders, O Lord, thy faithfulness also in the congregation of the saints. The ones that follow him. Okay, for who in the heaven can be compared unto the Lord? Who among the sons of the mighty can be likened unto the Lord? Again, do you understand you're involved in this? We're talking about your father. We're talking about Father's Day and the real father, your father in heaven. Nothing can compare to him. He's never going to leave you, nor is he going to forsake you. You may leave him, but he's not going to leave you. And you should make note of that. You should remember that. When you feel alone and far away, you left him. He did not leave you. That covenant is the covenant he made with Abraham. That covenant is just as good as it can be. It is the contract of God. It ultimately ends in marriage, that is to say, a spiritual marriage at the second advent. 7, God is greatly to be feared in the assembly of the saints and to be had in reverence of all them that are about him, that love him, that are about him, meaning listening to him, doing his work. You can reverence him. Why? He's your captain. He's in charge. O Lord God of hosts, who is a strong Lord like unto thee, or to thy faithfulness round about thee? You know, man will let you down. Somebody may promise you something, and if something really puts the pressure on or the screws to him, he may change his mind. But God is faithful. When he makes a promise, you can claim it. If you meet the conditions, there's always conditions to it. Don't ever forget that part. 9, thou rulest the raging of the sea. When the waves thereof arise, thou stillest them. Thou hast rebuked Rahab in pieces. Thou hast broken Rahab in pieces. As one that is slain, thou hast scattered thine enemies with thy strong arm. You know what this has reference to? That's Egypt, okay? This is when he parted the Red Sea, and the children of the covenant walked over. And then God, with his strong arm, let it go. And that water in the sea covered over the Egyptian army and drowned all of them there in that sea that were following them. God did it, not man. And God knows how to take care of his own. The final battle that everybody fears so much, Haman, Gog, and Armageddon, do you think man fights those battles? Not so. You haven't read the scripture if you think so. Haman God will happen, and this is educated guess or whatever you want to, this is where it will happen, Alaska. Rush, which is Rosh, the chief prince Meshach in the Hebrew manuscripts is Rosh, okay? It was Rush by the Vulgate, and later changed. We paid $7 million for Alaska. That still kind of boils every once in a while. And they will come at us from the north. And they will revert back to atheistic communism. Kind of in the process today, enough that you better pay attention. Okay. Putin is not really the good man that our president might think he is. Okay. I don't think he deceives our president a whole lot, but I mean, he won't let governors be elected in Russia any longer. He appoints them. Guess where that's going? Anyway, when they come at us, God stops them. Ezekiel 3.

there is a God. And boy, is he angry at him. And maybe, you know, we'll just have some converts through that. Who knows? Maybe. I'll never count anybody out, okay? What a time to live in this very time, okay? But our Father's in control. He loves you. And what this message is strictly to have you enjoy the pasture and feel comfort and security from your Father in these trying times. You can relax and sleep good at night. Father's still on the throne. The heavens are thine. The earth also is thine. As for the world and the fullness thereof, thou hast founded them. He made them. The north and the south, thou hast created them. Tabor, that's the forest, the rainforest, another forest. And Hermon, that's the high mountain, the snowy peaks. From the forest to the snowy peaks shall rejoice in thy name, all of them. Thou hast a mighty arm, strong is thy hand, and high is thy right hand. Justice, who sits at his right hand? Christ does. Justice and judgment are the habitation or the foundation of thy throne. Mercy and truth shall go before thy face. You can always count on it. No crooked politicians there. No crooked prosecutors. I mean, it's no crooked judges. And no crooked elected officials. It's all on the line, straight as a string can be. Blessed is the people that know the joyful sound. They shall walk, O Lord, in the light of thy countenance. And that's where you want to be, believing, loving, and knowing him. In thy name shall they rejoice all the day, and in thy righteousness shall they be exalted. In his name you have powers. Have you used them? Do you let people run over you when you have power over all of your enemies in the name of Jesus Christ? Do you claim the very promises that he made to you? You should. You have to ask before you receive, my friends. And when you love him, how could you but help? Through his word, say, Father, help me. I love you. Because that's what he really wants from you, is your love. He's our Father, contrary to what many might think, doesn't get up every morning and say, wonder who I can zap today. You know, I'm ready. No, he loves people. He loves his children, and it is his will. Let me give you a scripture that documents that. 2 Peter chapter 3, verses 7 and 8. God is long-suffering. That means he's full of patience. And it is his will that all come to repentance. They won't. You can count on that. They won't. But it would please him if they did. Okay. Verse 17, for thou art the glory of their strength, and in thy favor our horn shall be exalted. How is your horn doing? Okay. Horn of plenty, or is it empty? Okay. Think about it. Let the Lord bless you. He wants to. Okay. Always does, always has. For the Lord is our defense, and the Holy One of Israel is our King. Listen. You don't have to worry when the heathen rage. It'll all turn out just fine. This is why we live in a nation you can reach in your pocket, pull out a coin that says, in God we trust. He is our true commander in chief. And everything will be fine. But you've got to protect yourself. You've got to use common sense. You've got to be, you realize you're a child of God. And that's what it takes. Verse 19. Then thou speakest in vision to thy Holy One and saidest, I have laid help upon one that is mighty. I have exalted one chosen out of the people. Who was that? David, the offspring of David, which would be Yeshua, Jesus. I have found David my servant with my holy oil have I anointed him. And he did. With whom my hand shall be established, mine arm.
arm also shall strengthen him. God's going to be with him always. The enemy shall not exact upon him, not harass him and get away with it, nor the son of wickedness afflict him. Wouldn't do him any good. Satan can't gain any ground there. Why? They have the seal of God. And I will beat down his foes before his face and plague them that hate him. You sleep good tonight, friend. God knows what's happening. But my faithfulness and my mercy shall be with him. And in my name, you underline that, in my name shall his horn be exalted. We have Christian armies. That may offend some, be that as it may. Be offended, that's the way it goes, okay? I will set his hand or his rule also in the sea, and his right hand in the rivers. He covers it all, got it? He shall cry unto me, thou art my father. Have you ever had a real Father's Day that you look up and call him father? My father, my God, and the rock of my salvation. What a Father's Day we have when we have a father that prepares a pasture as he does for us. Also, I will make him my firstborn higher than the kings of the earth. Praise God. My mercy will I keep for him forevermore, and my covenant shall stand fast with him. Wouldn't break it for anything. His seed also will I make to endure forever, and his throne as the days of heaven. This is why you want to pay attention to the stone of scone, on which the kings in that lineage are still, the coronation takes place there even to this day. And many might say, oh shoot, you're talking about those kings, and are you a Christian? You bet. And one of those kings brought forth this Bible, the King James Version. God's in control. Do you know what Queen Elizabeth's first duty and obligation is in office? Protector of the faith. Okay. Now, that doesn't make her Christ by any means, but that throne is forever, and it'll be there till he who rightfully it belongs to returns. And he can handle it quite carefully, quite completely, and it will be established back where it should be. Okay, I'm going to conclude from the book of Isaiah. While we're in Psalms, go to 95 for me. Psalms 95, sorry about that.

0: 95, verse 1. Oh, come, let us sing unto the Lord. Let us make a joyful noise to the rock of our salvation. Don't ever forget what foundation you're built upon, what rock. It won't shake. It won't move. It's not sand. It's solid. Let us come before his presence with thanksgiving and make a joyful noise unto him with psalms. For the Lord is a great God and a great King above all gods. In his hand are the deep places of the earth. The strength of the hills is his also. He's in charge. The sea is his, and he made it, and his hands formed the dry land. Oh, come, let us worship and bow down. Let us kneel before the Lord our Maker. He's our what? He's our Maker. He made your soul, beloved. He is your Father. He is our God, and we are the people of his pasture and the sheep of his hand. Today, if you will hear his voice, harden not your heart as in the provocation and as in the day of temptation in the wilderness. That's back when the fathers tempted him. One day too long, and God destroyed a whole generation because they wouldn't listen. And naturally, Joshua, who wanted to march, would later lead them into that promised land. Now turn with me to Isaiah, the great book of Isaiah. Chapter 40. We're going to cover verses 1 and 2 of Isaiah chapter 40. Comfort ye, my people, saith your God. That's your Father. Speak ye comfortably to Jerusalem. Don't worry about her, beloved. Going to get roughed up. Don't worry about her. And cry unto her that her warfare is accomplished, that her iniquity is pardoned, for she hath received the Lord's hand double for all her sins. And when it comes back into the hands from the Antichrist to the true Christ, this will come to pass. Skip with me now to the 10th verse. Behold, the Lord God will come with strong hand, and his arm shall rule for him. Behold, his reward is with him, and his work before him. He'll get it done. Can-do type father. He shall feed his flock like a shepherd, and he shall gather the lambs with his arm, and carry them in his bosom, and shall gently lead those that are with young. He always takes care of the handicapped. And if you can't walk, he'll carry you. Okay, spiritually speaking, that is so. You know, you have that awesome power of faith and belief. Who hath measured the waters in the hollow of his hand and meted out heaven with the span, and comprehended the dust of the earth in a measure, and weighed the mountains in scales and the hills in a balance? Who could do that? No one could. Okay. But he did. He put it in a perfect orbit until the catabole of the first earth age. Now she's a little bit off center, about 90 miles from magnetic north to true north. It'll get straightened out. It truly will. And then, as we have in documentaries, found buttercups in the mouths of mammoths in Alaska under the tundra, buttercups will grow again on the North Pole when this earth goes back as it's supposed to. That instant freeze will be all gone. 13, who hath directed the Spirit of the Lord, or being his counselor hath taught him? You know something? He didn't need one. All wisdom comes from our Father. With whom took he counsel, and who instructed him, and taught him in the path of judgment, and taught him knowledge, and showed to him the way of understanding? If you've ever read Proverbs chapter 8, you know, as it is written, wisdom speaks. Wisdom was with him in the beginning, and wisdom is still with him. All wisdom comes from God. You know, when you read Proverbs chapter 1, verse 7, do you know what that verse says? It says, the beginning of knowledge is reverence of Almighty God, loving Him. Then you begin to gain knowledge and wisdom. Behold, the nations are as a drop of a bucket and are counted as the small dust of the balance. Behold, He taketh up the isles as a very little thing. Picture a set of balances. You know, that's the way they used to weigh gold, okay? By putting this known weight on one side and it would a balance and then a weight on the other side. He balanced it all out. And He's got it down pat, okay? And Lebanon is not sufficient to burn, nor the beast thereof sufficient for a burnt offering. Lebanon got much trouble today. 17 all nations before Him are as nothing, and they are counted to Him less than nothing in vanity. He can handle it, beloved. Don't think this is saying He doesn't love them. He does. But as far as being any opposition, they're not. Okay. He can speak and things happen, in other words. To whom then will you liken God? Or what likeness will you compare unto Him? Do you think there's some army that can take Him? Do you think Satan's more powerful than He is? The workman melteth a graven image, and the goldsmith spreadeth it over with gold and casteth silver chains. He that is so impoverished that he hath no oblation chooseth a tree that will not rot, hardwood. He seeketh unto him a cunning workman to prepare a graven image that shall not be moved. Have you not known? Have you not heard? Hath it not been told you from the beginning, the very beginning? Have you not understood from the foundations of the world, of the earth? You know, to understand the foundations of the earth, you have to go back into the first earth age, when there were dinosaurs, when there were mammoths, and when it was such a perfect place that, like, we have found palm trees growing abundantly, petrified, in a mountaintop in New Mexico, which is desert. It was lush at one time, beautiful. It is He that sitteth upon the circle of the earth, and the inhabitants thereof are as grasshoppers, that stretcheth out the heavens as a curtain, spreadeth them out as a tent to dwell in. He controls, and He is in charge. How precious He is. That bringeth the princes to nothing. He maketh the judges of the earth as vanity. That means emptiness. And boy, it's getting there, beloved. Yet they shall not be planted, yea, they shall not be sown. Yea, their stock shall not take root in the earth. And he shall also bow upon them, and they shall wither, and the whirlwind shall take them away as stubble. You don't have anything to worry about, beloved. Not if you're on God's side. If you're on the enemy's side, you got a lot to worry about. If you're one of these that would rather go with the ways of the world. You know, the thing is, the real challenge for a Christian is to be with the Father and conquer the earth, beat it at its own game, prosper in their conditions, and still hold God's law. It's fun, it's a challenge, and it certainly can be done. That's being wiser than the serpent, okay? To whom then will ye liken me, or shall I be equal with the Holy One? Not really, okay? Lift up your eyes on high, and behold who hath created these things. That bringeth out their host by number. He calleth them all by names, by the greatness of his might. For that he is strong in power, not one faileth. Look out at the Milky Way, look up at it, and love your Father. Okay, He put it there. It works real good. Okay. Why sayest thou, O Jacob, that means the natural seed of Israel, and speaketh, O Israel, My way is hid from the Lord, and my judgment is passed over from my God. Who is it that would look up and say, well, God just isn't fair? And that's the meaning. 28, hast thou not known? Hast thou not heard that the everlasting God, the Lord, the creator of the ends of the earth, fainteth not, neither is weary? There is no searching of his understanding. He never tires and he never gives up. I just hope he has time for me. Don't be silly. He's got plenty of time for everybody. Okay. Why? He's your father. And he loves you. And do you know something? Whether you realize it or not, you're in good shape. You're in real good shape when you use common sense and you follow God's way. He giveth power to the faint. And to them that have no might, he increases strength. He takes the weak and makes them strong. Strong spiritually especially. Even the youth shall faint and be weary, and the young men shall utterly fall. But they that wait upon the Lord shall renew their strength. They shall mount up with wings as eagles. They shall run and not be weary. And they shall walk and not faint. When you serve God, that's the way it is, beloved. He's with you. And when you hear of these troubles in the world, he knows. It's playing out just like it's written. Okay. Coming right down to the wire. Enjoy. Okay. Don't get uptight. That would doubt him. He's able to take care of his own. And he can certainly do it. Heavenly Father, thank you, Father, for being our Father. We respect, love, and honor thee, Almighty God. Father, we know that this is a critical time, and we trust your leading. In the name of Jesus Christ, amen, amen.
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0: As Peter made very clear in Acts chapter 2, this is that was spoken of by Joel the prophet. And when that Antichrist appears, his locust army with him, that's when that event will transpire. Okay, Bova from North Carolina. What are the trees in the garden that Adam and Eve were to till over? Etz, the real trees, okay? And to farm the crops, okay? This... And so it was. Let's see what it is. If in the beginning he said there, let there be light in Genesis 1:3, the first earth, is it the first earth age? If that is the sun, I do not believe. Then what is the light in Genesis 1:16? Well, in Genesis 1:3, all right, number one, 1:3, verse 3 is in this earth age. Okay. 1 and 2 cover the first earth age. Genesis 1 and 2, verses 1 and 2 of Genesis 1. And then in verse 3, we come back to this earth age, and the light, of course, think about it a minute. Other than the sun and the moon and those things that are simply signs, what is the light? What is the light that wherever you go or how dark it is, you have that light? It's Christ, of course, the Holy Spirit. The next chapter we get into will document that he was there in the book of Ephesians. Jeff from South Carolina, I like watching your program. Well, thank you. My question is, what is blasphemy and what is blasphemy of the Holy Spirit? What is the difference? Blaspheming the Holy Spirit has to do with one particular period of time. And you can read of it in Luke chapter 12, verse 10, where if you're, as one of God's elect, delivered up before the synagogue of Satan, and you refuse the Holy Spirit to speak through you, as it's written he wants to in Mark chapter 13, as a witness to the world, that's unforgivable. Why? Because you would know better, okay? It's not going to happen. I got saved, but why do I feel like God does not hear me or live in me? I asked for this gift, and I haven't got it. Well, you keep studying. You keep studying. Now, when you begin to believe, you've got it, okay? But you strengthen that by becoming knowledgeable in God's word, knowing you have a destiny, a purpose. Michael from Delaware. I'm trying to understand the difference between the generation of the fig tree 1948 and the season of the end 1981, as stated at the close of Daniel. Would you explain the different phases? It's the season. Okay. Nobody's ever going to know the day. Don't ever try to sit down and figure out what day is it the Lord is going to return. You're not going to find out. Okay. Not even the Son knows that, only the Father. You'll read that in Mark chapter 13, Matthew 24. Only the Father knows the day. But those are seasons, meaning you're getting close. Okay. And it's obvious from current events, even today, that we are. We're getting near that time. And praise God for it. You know, let God's work be. Yolanda from California. What translation of the Bible do you feel is keeping the truth of the original manuscripts? Well, your standard King James, okay? But I like to keep the meaning of the original translations. I like for you to have the ability to check that out for yourself. And that's why I recommend the Strong's Concordance to go along with that King James, because it will, for you, by one of the greatest Christian, I'll repeat, greatest Christian scholars, one of them, that have walked the earth other than Christ himself, as far as translating or taking you back to the original, you'll find in Dr. Strong's Concordance. And that's why we carry one here. It gives you the ability, and it's important that you take certain words back to the original, because Greek and Hebrew and Aramaic are fixed languages. They don't change necessarily like English does. English can change from one generation to another. When I was a child, if there was a gay time, it meant one thing, and it would seem that now it means something else, totally different. So English does change, all right? But Hebrew is fixed, and usually there is dual or triple meanings. And the writers of the translators of the King James Bible wrote you a letter. That's why we carry original copies of the 1611 in our library for you, if you desire one, to read that letter from the translators telling you they've done their best, but be careful, okay, basically overall. Meaning check it out for yourself, for therefore you have the Strong's Concordance. And then I recommend for the student the Companion Bible, which we carry in our library, which has 198 appendix that have a wealth by the second greatest Christian scholar that has walked the earth other than Christ and the disciples, okay? He was a scholar of scholars, and I think you'll enjoy it. Teresa from Tennessee, is it wrong to wish someone to die to stop their suffering, such as a cancer or other terminal diseases? Well, do it in God's will, okay? Pray that God's will be done. You don't know. God knows when times are. And I would not say that probably, if it is God's will that they go, then pray that it is his, that God's will be done. And that way you're not going to have any guilt. I have, as a pastor, have seen certain people that'll get on a guilt trip because they prayed for the death of a person. And after the event, it kind of bothered them a little bit. Well, compassion is a beautiful thing, but God's will is perfect. Okay, you can stand in that, all right? So pray that it be, that God's will be done, period, okay? God doesn't like people to suffer either, is the point, okay? Pat from California. What are the three levels that Paul taught on? Acts chapter 9, verse 15. God said, he's my chosen vessel. I'm sending him one level to Israel. I'm sending him second level to the kings and the queens. The third level is to the Gentile. I'm going to send him on, and those levels have nothing to do of importance, meaning one is more important than another. But the true message of God as it applies to all three. And that's exactly how he taught. Did a fantastic job. And you can catch those three levels in his writings, in his teachings. Why? It's the God's word. Okay. And God teaches on those levels. Debbie from Ohio. I have heard different preachers say that when Jesus comes back, all the dead in the graves will rise first. I've always believed that to be absent from the body is to be present with the Lord. So I'm confused. Will bodies really rise up out of the graves? No way. No way. Ecclesiastes is a book that tells us how to be wise and to enjoy yourself in flesh bodies. Ecclesiastes chapter 9 tells you very clearly the flesh goes into the grave. It never comes out of there. It goes back to the dirt from which it came. It's never remembered again. Why? Because you've got a more perfect body that instantly, as you say, you step out of and return to the Father that gave it. And then Ecclesiastes chapter 12, verses 6 and 7, lets you know what happens to your spirit, which is the intellect of your soul, meaning your soul, returns to the Father. No one is out here in a hole in the ground. And it does not say that the graves will open and the people will come out first. It says in 1 Thessalonians chapter 4, verses 13 through 18, they're already gone. There's no way we can perceive them because they're out of here. They're gone. If you believe, as it is written, Paul says, I don't want you to be ignorant like the heathen are. If you believe Christ rose from the dead, you better believe all the rest of them have risen from the dead also and have returned to the Father. So no way we can perceive them. The first rise, the dead rise first. Why? They're already gone. Simon from North Carolina, would you please explain Revelation and is that Armageddon? Don't quite understand your question. The word revelation, to explain it, it means to reveal or to make known. And the word Armageddon, yes, that's where Armageddon is spoken of. But Armageddon means the city or the hill of Megiddo. That's what Armageddon means. And Megiddo in the Hebrew tongue means the gathering place of the crowd. The whole point being, wherever Satan's crowd is gathered, that's where it's going to take place because it is they that God destroys. It happens to be on Mount Zion, okay, when that time comes after the Antichrist appears. Cody from Wyoming. Why did God flood the earth? Because of fallen angels mixing with human beings, Satan trying to destroy Eth Ha'adam, Adam, that Christ could not be born through Eve's offspring, daughters. And God was going to destroy it all with that flood. But he found one family that still hadn't mixed with the fallen angels. And they had perfect Adamic children through which Christ could come. So he saved that family and two of every flesh, as it is written in Genesis 6. Brenda from Indiana. What does it take to become an apostle, and what is the difference between an apostle and a disciple, and can anyone become an apostle? Well, an apostle is a sent one. And who does the sending? God does. So I'm not qualified to answer that. God does the sending. If God sends someone, they have the charis, the gift, that you know it. Okay? It's just like if you have a teacher that has the gift of God to teach, you don't have to wonder, do they? It shows. Why? Because it's of God. Okay? So a disciple is a student. And you sure want to be a student and absorb the word before you can ever teach it. I hope that helps you. But God does the choosing. I'm out of time. Hey, you know what? I love you all because you enjoy studying our Father's word. Most of all, God loves you for it. You make his day, he makes yours. We're brought to you by your tithes and offerings. If we've helped you, you help us keep coming to you. Once you do that, bless God. He will always bless you. But you know what's most important? And it always is. That's that you stay in his word. Hey, every day in his word is a good day, even with trouble. You know why? Because Jesus, the cornerstone, is the living word.
1: 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Once again, that's Shepherd's Chapel, Post Office Box 416, Gravett, Arkansas, 72736. We invite you to join us for the next in-depth Bible study each weekday at this same time. Thank you for watching today's program, and God bless you.

The book of James. James is a book that I know you'll enjoy because it is written, when you rightly divide it, to those that are scattered abroad. That's to say the 12 tribes, the 10 tribes scattered abroad, being very specific in your freedom of Christianity, the repentance, giving much personal instruction as far as controlling our thoughts and finding peace, and giving us those parameters wherein Christianity, defining those things that come from the Word of God. Example, that bitter and sweet water cannot come from the same spring. Well, from God's Word, you should not have both either. The practice of healing brought forth in this book of James. I know you're going to like it. James, that great book of instruction.

0: Welcome to the Shepherd's Chapel Network Family Bible Study Hour with Pastor Dennis Murray. Wisdom is understanding God's Word. Pastor Murray's unique teaching approach brings God's Word alive with meaning as he takes you on a chapter-by-chapter, verse-by-verse study of God's letter to you, the Bible. And now, here is Pastor Dennis Murray.
1: Good day to you. God bless you. Welcome to Shepherd's Chapel. Welcome to this Family Bible Study Hour. Ready to get back into our Father's Word here at the chapel? We're going to pick it up today. Numbers chapter 5, verse 3. We invite you to get your Bible. We're getting ready to have an old-fashioned Bible study here at the chapel. We invite you to get your Bible. We'd love to have you. We came to chapter 5 in our last lecture, just got the first two verses knocked off. And in chapter 5, we find necessary laws or required laws, as you can think about it. And I made the point that Israel's been at Sinai for almost a complete year at this point. We're at the second month of the second year. They came to Sinai in the third month of the first year. And a lot of the law has already been given to Moses, and we find a couple of amendments to the law here. And I'll make the point once again, God didn't forget or leave a part of the law off. I think what happened was Moses, after he received the law from God and had a chance to absorb it and think about it, had a couple questions, and so he asked for clarification. That's a good thing to do when you're not sure of something. Ask for a clarification. Don't go guessing or running off on your own agenda. So with that, let's hit the ground running today. We ask that word of wisdom in Yeshua Jesus' precious name. Father, we ask you to open eyes, open ears this day. We'd come to the fact that God commanded that the lepers, those with issues that made them unclean, and those who were unclean because they had been in contact with the dead, were to be put out of the camp. In other words, get anything unclean away from you. Verse 3, both male and female shall ye put out, without the camp shall ye put them, that they defile not their camps in the midst whereof I dwell. The I, of course, the Lord speaking there. And the camps, the four major camps of Israel, the standard bearers being Judah, Ephraim, Dan, and Reuben, and not necessarily in any special order. But in the law had been given concerning the leper and those with an issue and the dead in the book of Leviticus. And there was a prescribed way that the leprosy was to be determined by the priest. Also, one who was cured of leprosy, it was seen as a reprieve from God, in that zarah in the Hebrew means one who is to strike, is zarah, and one who has leprosy was seen as one stricken with the disease by the Lord. But there were means of cleansing yourself. Once the priest had pronounced you clean of the leprosy, there was a set procedure to go through. Also, those who had come in contact with the dead, we'll see in chapter 19, the water of separation, which one of the ingredients in that is the red heifer, the ashes of a red heifer, something that most of you are familiar with. Verse 4, and the children of Israel did so, and put them out without the camp. As the Lord spake unto Moses, so did the children of Israel. Well, they were at least able to follow some instructions, and I say that in anticipation of what happens in chapter 12, 13, and 14. But they did follow some of God's instructions. Verse 5, and the Lord spake unto Moses, saying, and now we're going to see the law of the trespass offering amended. And by the way, on trespass, the law dealt with two types of trespass. Leviticus chapter 6 and 7 goes into this. And there was a trespass against other people, other men and women, and then there was a trespass against the Lord. And more on that in a moment. So let's go with verse 6. Speak unto the children of Israel, when a man or a woman shall commit any sin that men commit, to do trespass against the Lord, and that person be guilty. And at the risk of confusing you now, what this is talking about, the sin that men commit, it's a trespass against another man or woman. And by trespass, we're talking about any time that you lie or cheat or try to deceive a fellow congregation member, a member of the nation of Israel. That was a trespass against man. But then it states here, to do trespass against the Lord. You see, the congregation dwelt around the tabernacle, which at this time was the home of God, the dwelling place of Yahweh. And so to do trespass against a member of the congregation was also seen by him as a trespass against himself. Verse 7. Then they shall confess their sin which they have done, and he shall recompense or pay back his trespass with the principal thereof, and add unto it the fifth part thereof, and give it unto him against whom he hath trespassed, plus a ram for the trespass offering. I'll add, we'll get to that in the next verse or two. But let's say that an individual thinks that their cow has gone and is lost. And they go to their neighbor and they ask, say, have you seen my livestock, my cow? And if your neighbor lies, and if that's the case, if he has seen it, but if he lies and says, no, I haven't seen your cow, or worse, is hiding the cow and trying to steal it from the neighbor, that's even a worse case. But if someone is caught doing that and it comes to light, they're not only required to return the cow in the example that I gave, but the priest would determine a valuation of the cow. And it wasn't suitable just to recompense the cow. You had to give the cow the principal, as it states there in verse 7, and 20%. That's what a fifth part means, is 20%. So if the priest valued the cow at $1,000 for easy figuring, not only did you have to return the cow, but $200, 20%, to make it right, plus a ram for the trespass offering, as I said. In the Hebrew tongue, the trespass offering is called asham, and it is the trespass offering. Verse 8, and here's the amendment to the law that had been given, that had already been given in the book of Leviticus, but here's the amendment. But if the man have no kinsman to recompense the trespass unto, and here this presupposes that the person who had been trespassed against had already passed away. In other words, they died in the time between the trespass occurred and it came to light. And that's what the amendment or the clarification here is to Moses and the people of Israel. Let the trespass be recompensed unto the Lord, even to the priest, the principal, plus 20%, beside the ram of the atonement. That's the ram I mentioned ago that was required to atone for the trespass, which was a sin. whereby an atonement shall be made for him. The trespass still had to be taken care of, even though the person trespassed against had passed away. In other words, there was guilt still hanging over the nation of Israel, and the only way to get rid of that guilt was through the offering of the ram for the atonement and making it right, and by there not being a kinsman to recompense it to. You see, if the fellow that passed away had a son or any kin that had kinsman redeemer rights, then the trespass and the principal and the fifth part, the 20%, would have been made to the relative that was surviving the one that was deceased. But in this case, he had no relatives, no kinsman redeemer, so in that case, the trespass had to be made right, but it was made right by giving the principal plus the interest, the 20%, I should say, fifth part thereof, to the priest. Verse 9. And every offering, now this is a different type of offering. This now we have switched gears. We're going to be talking about heave offerings, which were part of the peace offerings or the thank offerings, also known as, that were given to the priest as their part. You may recall the heave breast or the heave shoulder, the wave shoulder, it's sometimes called. More on that in a moment. And every offering of all the holy things of the children of Israel, which they bring unto the priest, shall be his. Now, there were different types of offerings, obviously. In the book of Leviticus, in chapter 1, one of the first offerings covered in the law in Leviticus is the law of the burnt offering. And in that case, the only part that the priest was given as his part for his service in offering the burnt offering was the hide, the skin of the animal, which would be utilized however he wanted to in his family. I mentioned the peace and thank offerings, which are covered in Leviticus chapter 3. And that was given to the Lord for thanks for peace enjoyed or peace sought in a time of war, or to thank the Lord. And it was a very table communion with the Lord. The offerer was, in a way, dining or feasting with the Lord. And the Lord's portion he would give to the priest as the wave breast or the heave shoulder, as it's called. And the reason they call it the wave breast was that as the offerer was making the offering, the priest would come forth and hold his hands. And the offerer would place the wave breast in the hands of the priest, and then together they would wave it to and fro toward the tabernacle, toward where the Holy of Holies was, symbolic of giving it to the Lord, but then it was the priest to use as he wished. The sin offerings, and by the way, the peace offerings, the priest, his family, the females of the Levites could partake of it. It was a very joyful feast, if you will. Now the sin offering, that was totally different. The priest, the sons of Aaron, were required by law to eat the flesh of the sin offering. And that was kind of symbolic of they were taking the sin of the people on themselves, much as Christ took our sins upon himself. Verse 10, and every man's hallowed things shall be his. Now this is in reference to the priest, of course. Whatsoever any man giveth the priest, it shall be his. Now, mostly in this verse, we're not talking about sacrifices for the altar, but rather we're talking about dedicatory offerings, first fruits, tithes, things of that nature. Verse 11, Now, in verses 11 through 31, we're going to be talking about the law of the jealousy offering, and we'll explain as we go along. Verse 11, "And the Lord spake unto Moses, saying," and I want you to keep not only the physical jealousy that we're going to be talking about in mind, but try and keep spiritually that jealousy exists at well. You know, God is a jealous God. If you don't believe me, you haven't read Exodus chapter 32. He states there, "My name is Jealous," with a capital J. "You'll have no other gods before me." Spiritually, what are we, the elect to Jesus Christ? Well, we're the bride. Now, some of you hairy-legged boys might have a hard time thinking of yourself as a bride, but if you believe God's word, I can easily document that the elect are the bride of Christ. Think spiritual now. Don't try and carry that into physical, because you'll become confused. Verse 12, "Speak unto the children of Israel, and say unto them, If any man's wife go aside and commit a trespass against him," and this in the Hebrew, this trespass is me'al, and it's, you could think of it as a breach of trust. In other words, to go aside is sata in the Hebrew, and it's to deviate from duty. And we'll explain as we go along in verse 13. But the man suspects that his wife has committed adultery. And you say, whether she's guilty or not, the jealousy is there. And that's what we're going to be seeing here in this chapter, is that a way to deal with that jealousy is given to Israel, because that jealousy, even the suspicion of adultery, shakes a marriage and the

stability of a nation, for that matter, down to the core. God looked upon, looks currently, not in past tense, but present tense, God looks upon marriage as something very, very valuable and something very, very important. He uses marriage to describe his feelings for us in a way that we can appreciate and that we can understand the love of a man and a woman. We can understand the jealousy that one has for the other. And it can be good, it can be bad. Jealousy in many ways, if it's unfounded, can be an evil, evil, wicked thing. But and again, God looks upon adultery that we commit against him as idolatry. And unfortunately, many, when Christ returns, rather than being the bride of Christ, they're going to be spiritually already in bed with Satan. God looks upon that as adultery. Verse 13. And a man lie with her carnally, and it be hid from the eyes of her husband, and be kept close. This means that it's kept secret or concealed. And she be defiled, and there be no witness against her, neither she be taken with the manner. In other words, they weren't caught in the very act, because if they had been caught in the very act, there was already a law given for what was supposed to happen in that case. You can read about it in Leviticus chapter 20, verse 10. Had they been caught in the very act, they both would have been stoned to death, was the law at this time. Verse 14, and the spirit of jealousy, kinah in the Hebrew, come upon him, and he be jealous of his wife, and she be defiled, or if the spirit of jealousy come upon him, and he be jealous of his wife, and she be not defiled. In other words, whether she was guilty or not, the jealousy was still there and needed to be dealt with, nipped in the bud. Verse 15. Then shall the man bring his wife unto the priest, and he shall bring her offering for her, the tenth part of an ephah of barley meal. He shall pour no oil upon it, nor put frankincense thereon, for it is an offering of jealousy, an offering of memorial, bringing iniquity to remembrance. And as the woman denied the act and there was no witness to the fact that it did or did not happen, this is the way the jealousy was to be dealt with. Now, a couple things on this offering of the barley meal. This actually would be a type of meal offering, minka in the Hebrew language. But it's quite different than a normal minka, which would normally be of fine flour, the best. Barley meal is known as poor man's bread in God's word. In good times, barley would be fed to the livestock, but you wouldn't, people wouldn't think of eating it because there was better. In poor times, a different story. Normally, a minka would have oil, olive oil, symbolic of the Spirit of God, the Holy Spirit, in other words, and the frankincense, symbolic of prayer. But due to the circumstances, the normal minka meal offering would not be appropriate. Therefore, barley meal, no oil, no frankincense was to be utilized. Verse 16, and the priest shall bring her near and set her before the Lord. Near meaning near to the altar, near the presence of God in the Holy of Holies, in other words. Verse 17, and the priest shall take holy water in an earthen vessel. This is probably water that you would find in the basin of the sanctuary, that

0: of is that the dust that the priest would gather up from the floor of the sanctuary, which was where the presence of God and his spirit were, then the dust would penetrate the water, adding to it the power of the Holy Spirit. And I hope I don't lose you on this, but bear with me, it makes sense. Verse 18, "And the priest shall set the woman before the Lord, and uncover the woman's head, and put the offering of memorial in her hands," as being the fruit of her conduct, "which is the jealousy offering. And the priest shall have in his hand the bitter water that causeth the curse." In other words, if she was guilty, there was no man that witnessed the event. So what they're doing is leaving whether the guilt or not being guilty is up to the Lord to determine, is what's happening here. And the bitter water will have another ingredient we'll see here in a moment. And the curse, though, is only comes from the Lord if she's guilty of the adultery. If she's not guilty, the curse has no effect on her. The water has no effect on her. Verse 19, "And the priest shall charge her by an oath, and say unto the woman, If no man hath lain with thee, and if thou hast not gone aside to uncleanness with another instead of thy husband, be thou free from this bitter water that causeth the curse." If you're not guilty, this water will have no effect on you. If you are guilty, there's going to be an injurious effect of the water on you. Verse 20, "But if thou hast gone aside to another instead of thy husband, and if thou be defiled, and some man hath lain with thee beside thine husband," if you are guilty, then the curse of God is going to be upon you. And you know, sometimes the curse of God can be worse than death. I mentioned in Leviticus 20 verse 10 states that had they been caught in the very act of committing adultery, the penalty was to be stoned to death. In this case, if she's guilty, when there was no witness to it, it's the curse of God. And as I said, sometimes that can be worse than death. Verse 21, "Then the priest shall charge," this is Shabbat in the Hebrew, it means to seven oneself. Many of you are familiar, that is an oath. "Shall charge the woman with an oath of cursing. And the priest shall say unto the woman, The Lord make thee a curse and an oath among thy people, when the Lord doth make thy thigh to rot," in the Hebrew this is to fall, "and thy belly to swell." And there's a lot of disagreement among scholars as to what this physical condition that would be brought on by this curse is. The ones that make the most sense to me, it's called dropsy. Ordinary dropsy is the same as edema, which is a pooling of bodily fluids, usually in an unnatural way. Dropsy of the ovary is probably what is meant by this falling thigh and belly to swell, and it kind of makes sense. It's affecting the parts of the body that were utilized to commit the sin of adultery. And as a result of this, most likely the woman would never be able to bear children again. Verse 22, "And this water that causeth the curse shall go into thy bowels to make thy belly to swell and thy thigh to rot, to fall. And the woman shall say, Amen, Amen." Amen, Amen, meaning truth or truth. And here she's confirming that she is taking the oath herself. Now, let's go ahead, verse 23. "And the priest shall write these curses in a book, and he shall blot them out with the bitter water. In other words, the priest would then write down what the curse, if she was guilty, would be, the thigh to rot and the belly to swell on a scroll, and then would dip that in the bitter water, which basically would blot out the words. The ink of the curse would go into the water along with the dust from the floor of the sanctuary, the Holy Spirit, those being the ingredients in the bitter water. Where'd we get 24? And he shall cause the woman to drink the bitter water that causeth the curse. If she's guilty, it causes the curse. And the water that causeth the curse shall enter into her and become bitter. And actually, she would drink this bitter water after the meat offering of verse 26 is made. Verse 25, then the priest shall take the jealousy offering out of the woman's hand. That's the barley meal of verse 15. And shall wave the offering before the Lord and offer it upon the altar. And at this point, innocence is presumed still, because there's no way that someone who was guilty of a crime or a sin such as adultery could make an offering to the Lord, a minka offering, a meal offering, if you will. Verse 26, and the priest shall take an handful of the offering, even the memorial thereof, and burn it upon the altar, and afterward shall cause the woman to drink the water, and the water containing the dust from the sanctuary floor and the dissolved ink that had written the curse in the scroll. 27, and when he hath made her to drink the water, then it shall come to pass that if she be defiled, if she's guilty, and hath done trespass against her husband, that the water that causeth the curse shall enter into her and become bitter, as producing bitter suffering. And her belly shall swell, and her thigh shall rot or fall, and the woman shall be a curse among her people. And again, thought to be some form of dropsy. Someone that this happened to would be cursed by God, and everyone would know it, and it would be a shame not only to her, but to her family as well. Back in, what was it, where he had her remove the covering from her head, that was a sign that of loss of morality, if you will. And that was in preparation for this. Again, though, innocence was presumed at that point. Verse 28, and if the woman be not defiled, if she's innocent of the adultery, but be clean, then she shall be free and shall conceive seed. She'll be free of the suffering that the curse would bring on if she were guilty. And I made the point in verse 20 that likely this dropsy would prevent her from having children the rest of her life. In this case, if she's innocent, she will be able to conceive seed still. 29, this is the law of jealousies. When a wife goeth aside to another instead of her husband and is defiled, or if she is innocent and he is jealous, the jealousy offering. Nothing said here about what would happen if she refused to take the oath. I guess that in that case they could presume guilt, and then Leviticus 20 verse 10 would be in effect, which is where she would be stoned to death. Verse 30, or when the spirit of jealousy cometh upon him, upon the husband, and he be jealous over his wife, and shall set the woman before the Lord, and the priest shall execute upon her all this law. And I can hear some women saying, well, boy, this seems like this is, you know, slanted toward punishing the woman. What about the man that presumably committed adultery and is suspicioned of committing adultery along with the woman? You see, at this time, the time of this writing, men had multiple wives. And the only way that a man could commit adultery is if he lay with a married woman. And if he were caught in that, I keep repeating Leviticus 20, verse 10, but the price, the penalty that you had to pay for that, if caught, was the same for the man as the woman. Both were to be stoned to death. Verse 31, then shall the man be guiltless from iniquity, and this woman shall bear her iniquity and the threatened punishment from God. And again, on a spiritual level, adultery is looked upon the same as idolatry. And when Christ returns, if he finds his those who love him or say they love him and serve him, those who've been going to church all their life, but then they are spiritually in bed with Satan, the Antichrist, they're not going to be a fit bride for Jesus Christ. So I hope that chapter made sense to you. It was a way of dealing with jealousy. And as I said, as we began that section, jealousy can shake a marriage all the way down to its core. It can tear up the stability of a nation as well. And I think it was good that God gave them a way to deal with the jealousy one way or the other. You know, nip it in the bud, get it out in the open, guilty or not guilty, rather than going through life not knowing one way or the other. We'll come back in our next lecture and cover the law of the Nazarite, the involuntary laws we'll find in chapter 6. I meant the opposite of that, voluntary laws. In other words, they weren't required unless you wanted to be a Nazarite. So we got a short message. We'll ask you to listen a moment, won't you please?
1: Genesis 1:46, the first six chapters in God's Word. The world that was. Did you realize there was a world age before this one? Same old world, different age. The creation itself. When were the races created? You see, all the races were created separately, and you'll find that documented in these particular CDs. How and what was the sin in the garden? It will be discussed in this series also. This is a must for the serious Bible scholar, for if you do not understand how it was in the beginning, you certainly will never understand the end. I think you will find this series very rewarding, and certainly will answer questions that no doubt you have always wondered about. Genesis 1:46. Hey, I know you're going to enjoy this series.
0: Welcome back. We're glad you could join back with us. Let's have the 800 number, please. 800-643-4645. That number good throughout Puerto Rico, the U.S., and Canada. If you have a biblical question that you'd like to pose to possibly be answered on the air, feel free to call that number and leave your question. And I say possibly answered on the air. You know, this program goes into millions of homes, and we can't answer all the questions that come in. And that reminds me, too, please don't ask for a written response to your questions. I simply don't have time or the staff to respond in writing to everyone who would like a written response to their question. So who knows, if the Lord wants your question to be on the air, it will be there, I'll guarantee you. So please don't ask questions about a specific individual, denomination, or organization by name. We try to teach God's Word in a positive format. Throwing out negative about others by name serves no purpose. We simply won't do it. We'll let God's Word do the teaching, the correcting, and the healing. Got a prayer request? We can do away with the 800 number. You don't need a telephone. You don't need a mailing address. Your Heavenly Father is there for you 24/7. I encourage you to talk to Him. Use that opportunity that you have to speak with Him. You know, used to, when they had the veil between man and God, there was only one or two, three people that could enter into that Holy of Holies. Jesus Christ rent that veil from top to bottom when He was crucified, and now you can go right on in and to the presence of God, and you do that in prayer. I encourage you to do it. We have these prayer requests. Father, we come united as one in the name of Your Son, Jesus Christ. We ask You to look upon these, Father. You know their needs, alcohol abuse, drug addictions, Father. You know, if it is Your will, a special blessing on each of these. We also remember our military troops and their families who are in harm's way around the world, Father. Watch over, guide, direct, touch, heal in Yeshua Jesus' precious name. Amen, and thank You, Father. All right, let's get to some questions and see what's on the mind of folks. First up today, we have Becky in Nevada. Please tell me, how can I get rid of an American Standard Bible I have? I do not want to give it away, which would mislead others. Can I throw it away, or would that be a sin? Please let me know what I can do with it. Thank you for your teaching, and you're welcome. You know, God's Word does not instruct us in how to destroy a Bible that has become useless or worn out in some cases. You know, I lean toward the way that we would get rid of a symbol of our American freedom, the flag, and to burn a useless Bible, I think, would be acceptable. I've heard of people burying a Bible that has become useless. I think either would be fine. This is from Herbert in New York. Will we be able to see our pets again after they have passed away? Please give me scripture from the Bible. Isaiah chapter 11, we're in everything, every animal is in spiritual bodies at that time. How can I be sure of that? Well, read verse 6. It states there in Isaiah chapter 11, verse 6, that the wolf shall dwell with the lamb. That wouldn't happen if they were in flesh, and there are animals there. Will we see pets? I believe so. Nell in Florida, I love your teaching. Thank you. Question, I've seen pictures of UFO spacemen, and I hope we will not look like them. I would not want to look like this. And I don't know if you can see that. Can we zoom in on that a little bit there, Dave? Can you zoom in on that? She said, I would not want to look like that. And I would not want to look like that either. And you can be sure that we won't look like that now, though, because why? Genesis chapter 1, verse 26, God said, let us make man in our image. We look like they look. Debbie from Florida, I have a question concerning organ donation. I am an organ donor, but am unsure how God feels about this. I love God, and if He would have me not do this, I would not. I know that my flesh body will become dust if I should pass before our God returns, and that my soul returns to Him at that time. With this knowledge, I'm assuming it is okay, and you are assuming correctly. The flesh, we're done with it when our soul, our spirit, steps out of the flesh body. And you talk about the spirit returning to God and the flesh returning to the earth. Ecclesiastes chapter 12, verse 6 and 7 make that very clear. I'm also an organ donor. And, you know, again, once your spirit departs from your flesh, you're through with it. Thank goodness. Who would want to go through the eternity in a flesh body, a body that gets old, a body that becomes sick in some cases. We got something much better, and you know what a gift that you when you give an organ, you could save someone's life. You could give someone eyesight that is unable to see any longer. What a gift, and I'm sure God is okay with it. Jan in South Dakota, it's a compassionate thing to do. Jan in South Dakota, if you know someone who needs the money for food and utilities, and instead of giving to a church, can you give to needy, and that's okay? Well, it's okay to give to those who are less fortunate, but that isn't the purpose of a tithe, if that's what you're asking, and I believe it is. Malachi chapter 3, verse 10 tells us the purpose of the tithe, and the tithe is to ensure that there is meat, food, in other words, in God's house. And what does that mean? That means that the Word of God is taught there. So, you know, there are a lot of good things that you can do to help those who are less fortunate. One of the things that we consider our commission to be is teach them the Word of God, which teaches us how to be successful in the flesh and how to receive God's blessings. Sally in Nevada, thank you for your kind comments. Question, when God created Eth Ha'adam, that's the Hebrew name for the Adam created or formed in Genesis chapter 2, did he not create a new Eve since they both sinned? Or did we go on with the same Eve, mother of all living? You're getting your Adams confused, and also when the sin occurred, because it was Eth Ha'adam and Eve that fell in the Garden of Eden. The Lord told them, you know, of every tree in the garden you can partake of, except the tree of knowledge of good and evil, which was the serpent in the Garden of Eden. They didn't obey God. They didn't follow his commandment. They sinned, and there was no need for a new Eve, as you say. She was taken from his rib after God formed him in Genesis chapter 2. That's the first part of Genesis chapter 2. They fell in the latter part of Genesis chapter 2, and chapter 3 goes into the punishment of what was going to happen. Nell in Mississippi. Someone asked me a question on today's lesson. They said Satan was kicked out of heaven. Is he still waiting to be kicked out of heaven by Michael, or has it been done already? It's not been done already, and I can tell you for sure, because where would he be if it had happened? Well, he would be on earth, because Revelation chapter 12, verse 6 and the following verses tell us that when Michael kicks, there was war in heaven, first of all, and Michael and his angels prevail over Satan and his angels and kick them out of heaven. And where do they go when they get kicked out of heaven? Right here on earth. And woe unto you on earth. I understand you follow. He was kicked out for all something years when he and his angels were kicked out. Do you have any literature on this subject? Order the teaching of the book of Revelation, or if you're not able to do the whole book of Revelation, order chapter 12 of Revelation. Ruby in West Virginia, I can't read very well at all. Can I still be of use to God and be his servant? Please answer me. I need to know. Well, if you understand God's overall plan, and you are willing to allow the Holy Spirit to speak through you, God can use you. You know, in Ephesians chapter 4, verse 11, God states that he gave some evangelists, he gave some pastors, and some teachers. And why did God give teachers? Well, back in the days that we're studying in the Old Testament in Numbers, there weren't very many people who could read at all. The priests were normally the educated to read and write, and when they had feast days, the priests read the law to the people. So it's much the same today, and if you need a pastor or a teacher or an evangelist to read God's word to you, that's why God provides them. Francis in New York. I would like to learn the Bible. Please tell me what is the best book to start studying. Well, I would say Genesis, because if you don't understand the beginning of God's word, you'll never understand the end. It's also important that you understand the book of Revelation, because if you don't understand the end of God's word, you'll likely never understand the beginning. So on page 3 of every monthly newsletter, we have a list of suggested studies for new students. The first 10 or so are single CD studies. Then you have the first 6 chapters of Genesis. You have the book of Daniel, and you also have the book of Revelation. So get those on that list under your belt, and you'll have a solid foundation on which you can build. And then pray about it and let God lead you through his word. If you study with us here at the chapel, about every 4 years, you have gone through God's word completely, 4 or 5 years. Donna in Alabama. Where is it in the Bible, obey the law of the land? God bless you and the staff. Well, I think Matthew 22:17 and the following verses will get it said. There the Pharisees sent people trying to entrap Jesus. And they were asking Jesus, should we pay tribute, taxes, to Caesar? And you see, if he has said, no, you shouldn't pay taxes to Caesar, that would have gotten Jesus in trouble with Caesar, who was a very powerful man at the time. And what did Jesus do? Well, he said in verse 21 of Matthew 22, render unto Caesar that which is Caesar's. And if you consider what he said there, how he answered that question, you know that we're to follow the civil laws of the land. Good Christians go the best they can to go by God's law and also the laws of the land where they reside. Charles in Georgia. I have a companion Bible, but was wanting to get a study Bible with commentary. Could you recommend a good one? Thank you and your staff for fine work. Well, and you're welcome, Charles. It's a labor of love. We don't carry nor do we recommend commentary Bibles. You see, what commentary, what is it? It's man's words. And here at the chapel, we believe it's much, much more important that we study God's word, not the words of some man, because that's where the traditions of men sometimes work their way in, and they become more important, it seems, to some churches than the doctrine that we have to go on in God's word. So again, we don't offer what some man or woman, we don't need someone telling us what God's word says. We try to study the Bible and use tools whereby we can understand what God's word says. We don't need a man or a woman to tell us. Dana in Virginia. And let me say one more thing on that. You see, if you go by what man or woman say, you're basically trusting your very soul, if it's a salvation issue, to what that man or woman says. I think I'd a whole lot rather go with what God says than what some man or woman says. Dana in Virginia, when the Holy Spirit comes through us, do we speak a language is not understandable by others? Or at least I know I don't and it scares me. Or is it just something I just haven't experienced with the Holy Spirit yet? I have been always taught that if you don't understand it, to avoid it because God's Word or the Holy Spirit should be understood. Please help me understand if this is the Holy Spirit or something else. Well, you have nothing to worry about because the language that we speak when the Holy Spirit speaks through us is not only understood by you, it's understood by everyone, no matter what language they speak. That was the special thing about Acts chapter 2, verses 4, 5, and 6. It wasn't that it was an unknown language, tongue is the way it's translated, but tongue should have been translated language. But what they spoke was that cloven tongue, multiple language that the Holy Spirit, that's what's evidence of the Holy Spirit, not speaking some mumbo jumbo that you have to have someone standing next to you interpreting, telling the congregation what you just said. If they need somebody interpreted, it wasn't the Holy Spirit speaking. Eddie in Louisiana, if Jesus was a Jew, shouldn't we be Jewish? They say we should be like Jesus. Well, Jesus was a Judean. And you know, you can be by blood of Judah, which is what a Judean is, one of the tribes of Israel, or you can be a resident of Judea, such as the Kenites were. And they claim them to be Judeans of our brother Judah, but did lie and are of the synagogue of Satan. Revelation 2:9 and 3:9, not my words, God's word. Naz in Canada. My question is, Elijah coming before the day of the Lord, or is he already here? Some say he has already come and gone. Well, one came in the spirit of Elijah. That was John the Baptist. You know, this ministry, I like to think, is part of the Elijah ministry. Why? Because of Malachi chapter 4, verse 6. We are returning the hearts of the children back to one of the fathers. It's the one that the F in his name is a capital F. That's Yahweh, our heavenly Father. And who's the other father, small f? Satan, of course. Who do we have here? Judy in Illinois, and I'm out of time. And Judy, your question is fairly lengthy. I'm going to save it first up tomorrow in our lesson, so you have something to look forward to. We'll be covering your question in the first part of our question session in our next lecture. I am out of time. I want you to know that I love you a great deal. Why? Because you enjoy studying God's Word in depth. You know what? It makes your Father's Day when he looks down from heaven and he sees you with the letter that he wrote to you, the Bible open, seeking knowledge of him. It makes his day. We are brought to you by your tithes and offerings. If we've helped you, help us keep coming to you and to reach out to others as well. Most important this, though, you stay in his Word every day. Every day in your Father's Word is a good day, even with trouble. You know why? It's because Jesus is the living Word.
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As it's written in Revelation chapter 13, verse 8, many will be deceived. Christ said in Mark 13, 23, "Behold, I have foretold you all things." 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

0: Welcome to the Shepherd's Chapel Network Family Bible Study Hour with Pastor Arnold Murray. Wisdom is understanding God's Word. Pastor Murray's unique teaching approach brings God's Word alive with meaning as he takes you on a chapter-by-chapter, verse-by-verse study of God's letter to you, the Bible. And now here is Pastor Arnold Murray.
1: Good day to you. God bless you. Say welcome to the Shepherd's Chapel. Welcome to this family Bible study hour. Back in our Father's Word, book of Joshua chapter 2. We're going to pick it up here in verse 19 in a moment. They have branded, or the people, not God. Our Father never called Rahab a harlot, but the people did. But I want you to know that she had a flax linen business that was so very, very successful. And in the last lecture, we documented that she hid the two spies that Joshua had sent under the rows of flax that were being dried to manufacture linen in the factory down below. Who was in this factory? Well, you learned in verse 12 that and 13 that in the same building was her father and her mother and her brother, her sisters, and naturally the children. Just dispel and always think. It's right there in the Bible. Yeah, but who said it? You know, God expects you to be real sharp, and he expects you to be alert. Rahab would be in the genealogy of Christ and very well received. But she made deal, an agreement with the spies that if she would protect them and show them over the wall if they would protect her family, because God had already warned them that the Israelites were coming and they didn't have a prayer against them. Who did that? God did. So they told her, you have this red scarlet thread in the window. And that red scarlet thread naturally is a symbol and has been down through the generations. And so it continues with the red thread, and it was to protect who? To her father, her mother, her brethren, and their father's household, home unto thee. Have them all in the house. Don't anyone be outside of that house. So we pick it up then with verse 19, a word of wisdom from our Father. Let's go with it. And it shall be that whosoever shall go out of the doors of thy house into the street, his blood shall be upon his head, and we will be guiltless. And whosoever shall be with thee in the house, his blood shall be on our head, if any hand be upon him. In other words, we're going with that red thread in the window that you're letting us down out of, we're going to protect you. Verse 20, and if thou utter this our business, then we will be quiet of thine oath which thou hast made us to swear. You broke the contract if that happens. Verse 21, and she said, according unto your words, so be it. And she sent them away. And they departed, and she bound the scarlet line in the window. There's the mark. That scarlet thread that protects, that God utilizes in protecting his own. It would protect that whole family that believed upon God and those that God had sent. And not only that, they became able scouts or forerunners to protect them of God's hand. Verse 22, and they went and came unto the mountain, just like Hagar, she told them to go, Rahab, rather, and abode there 3 days, as she had instructed, until the pursuers were returned. They could see them from the mountain when they came back. And the pursuers sought them throughout all the way, all that path, all the road, but found them not. Verse 23, so the two men returned and descended from the mountain, and passed over the Jordan, and came to Joshua the son of Nun, and told him all things that befell them. told them about the woman, the Rahab, that they had met, the proposition and contract that they had sealed with the red thread. And it was well, verse 24. And they said unto Joshua, truly the Lord hath delivered into our hands all the land, for even all the inhabitants of the country do faint because of us. Now, it's real easy when you're thinking, I mean, well, they're afraid of us. But who is it they're really afraid of? Don't let us take credit for God's work. It is God. I took you all the way back to chapter 2 of Deuteronomy, the prior book of Joshua, in front of it. All the way back to chapter 2, verse 25, what did it say? God was already beginning to place the fear of God in these people. So it was God that did it. It was, and you know, when you fight battles, and when you have troubles in your life, when you are one of God's elect, then you can rest assured God knows what your needs are. And God will never leave you. Just as he told Joshua, be strong and be of good courage. I am with you. I will always be with you. So you can rest assured he is always with us. This is why things are successful when you do it God's way. You can count on it. There, you will be successful. This is one of the reasons that I don't want to say disappointed, but a little bit, when people that are truly lovers of our Heavenly Father show panic about the end times. I mean, you can tell that fear is in them. I'm afraid I'm going to be delivered up before the Antichrist. You don't have to be afraid. God is with us. God uses us. You're delivered up for a purpose, a mission. And he's protecting you. You know, this is the reason that he, in the great book of Daniel, had the three Hebrew children thrown into the furnace by Nebuchadnezzar, king of Babylon. Because that old king of Babylon, spiritually of the end times, is coming back again. Not Nebuchadnezzar, but Satan himself. But what happened to them in this furnace? Christ appeared with them. He protected them. There was not one hair singed on their head. So as long as you use what's inside your forehead, combined with God's word, and know that it is he that puts the fear of God in our enemies, not us. In other words, we are not to take the credit for it, but to give credit where credit is due, and that is to say to the living Father. Don't ever, ever leave God out of the equation of your life. Don't ever try to take God out of your nation, or you're headed for a heap of hurt. It gets really lonely without him. You might as well be in Sodom and Gomorrah, because that's what happens there. God just didn't, did he not bless Sodom and Gomorrah? He destroyed it. It's always much better to be with God than to have be against him or with people that are against him. So it's important that you know, it would be real easy to say, they're afraid of us. Why? Because God put that fear in them. Do not take that credit away from our Heavenly Father. Chapter 3, verse 1. And Joshua rose early in the morning, and they removed from Shittim and came to Jordan, the oldest cinder. He and all the children of Israel and lodged there before they passed over. They're waiting now. They're getting the troops organized. Verse 2, and it came to pass after 3 days that the officers went through the host, this is to say those in charge, verse 3, and they commanded the people, saying, when you see the Ark of the Covenant of the Lord your God, and the priests, the Levites, bearing it, then you shall remove from your place and go after it, Now, you know, it's very difficult. If you were a military strategist, you would say, boy, this is, we're taking an enemy land, and we're sending the Ark of God and priest in front? They're the scouts? Well, again, when God's in control and giving the orders, listen and learn. The Ark of the Covenant, the very mercy seat, God sits upon. Verse 4, yet there shall be a space between you and it, about 2,000 cubits by measure. Come not near unto it, that you may know, that you may what? That you may know the way by which you must go. For you have not passed this way hitherto. Now, What is this 2,000 cubits? A cubit is 18 inches. And 18 inches is 12 plus 6, that's a foot and a half. 2,000 feet plus another 1,000, that's 3,000 feet. That's over half a mile. We're putting them out in front of us by the distance of over half a mile. Again, I would reiterate, it's the mercy seat. It's the very seat of God. Verse 5, and Joshua said unto the people, sanctify yourselves, for tomorrow the Lord will do wonders among you. Who's going to do this? Was it the people? No, the Lord is going to do wonders. Verse 6, and Joshua spake unto the priest, saying, take up the Ark of the Covenant, take up that Ark of the Covenant, and pass over before the people. And they took up the Ark of the Covenant and went before the people. They obeyed. Verse 7, and the Lord said unto Joshua, this day will I begin to magnify thee in the sight of all Israel, that they may know that as I was with Moses, so I will be with thee. And so it is, God was with Moses face to face, giving him the law up on Sinai, taking care of him, and how precious it is. Well, what is in this ark? Well, the Ten Commandments, a bowl of manna, that would be preserved forever, and the rod that budded. And above this, the mercy seat, which is the seat of the Lord. Verse 8, and thou shalt command the priest that bear the ark of the covenant, saying, when you are come to the brink of the water of Jordan, you shall stand still in Jordan. I mean, I want you to have the faith. I want those priests to have the faith to wade in and then stop. You stop and hold the ark right there. Verse 9. And Joshua said unto the children of Israel, come hither and hear the words of the Lord your God. Verse 10. And Joshua said, hereby ye shall know that the living God is among you, and that he will without fail drive out from before you the Canaanites, the Hittites, the Hivites, the Perizzites, and the Gigizzites, the Amorites, and the Jebusites. And the Jebusites would be the ones that built Jebus, which later would be Jerusalem. We're going to drive them all out. But who's doing this? Our Heavenly Father is. He gave us that authority and that power. It is likened unto the fact, as it is written in the great book of Luke, that he gives you power over all of your enemies in what? In his name. Meaning when you follow him and when you do it his way, you have that authority. And There's no reason for you to be afraid. And he said, I'm gonna allow them to be driven out. Verse 11. Behold, the ark of the covenant of the Lord of all the earth passeth over before you unto Jordan. I'm going to cut the way for you. Verse 12. Now therefore take you 12 men out of the tribes of Israel, out of every tribe of man. Now many people like to say, well, Israel just has one tribe. It's the tribe of Judah. It's got 12 tribes. Reuben, Manasseh, as well as Judah, yes, and Gad, and on it goes to get 12, all 12 of them. Makes up the whole house. Verse 13, and it shall come to pass as soon as the soles of the feet of the priests that bear the ark of the Lord of all the earth, shall rest in the waters of Jordan, that the waters of Jordan shall be cut off from the waters that come down from above. I'm going to build a dam there, that river. And they shall stand upon an heap. You know, a lot of people wonder, well, now how could that happen? Well, you know, never underestimate our Father. I can remember, you know, does it amaze you that God's very creation, that the moon itself raises the entire ocean by 5 feet at high tide? Now think about that a moment. The whole ocean at high tide, and 5 feet's not really a real high tide. But think of the weight that is raised. I can remember some years back, I forget exactly which year it is. I've been to Belize. It's a nice country. It was British Honduras, and the Brits are still there. But in Belize City, for many miles, several miles out, there's no depth. Okay, you cannot sail a large ship into that port. Why? It won't facilitate it. Why? Because it's too shallow. And sometimes ago, this hurricane with the low pressure came in, and it took all the water and just sucked it out. And people out of the city were running out and grabbing fish and, I mean, pottery, and many of them getting quite a ways out in the what would have been the Gulf there, the ocean. And then what happened? The pressure naturally passed, and some of them too far out.

here come back the waters. So don't underestimate, or don't think it's some great miracle that God can stop water. It's quite simple for him. It happens every day at high tide. And it can happen because of pressures and vacuums and many other ways. Again, and Father can do, this is one of the reasons you can be very well protected by him, or should feel very well protected by him, is he's in control. And that's all the better for you, because when he said, be of good courage and don't worry, don't fear, then my question would be, what are you afraid of? He's with us. When you study his word chapter by chapter and verse by verse, and when you do it his way, then you can follow him and he will never forsake you. So he said, I'm building a dam. I'm going to stop the water. Verse 14. And it came to pass, and when the people removed from their tents to pass over Jordan, and the priest bearing the Ark of the Covenant before the people, they're moving out. 15. And as they that bear the Ark were come unto Jordan, and the feet of the priest that bear the Ark were dipped in the brim of the water, for Jordan overfloweth all his banks all the time of harvest. It was that time. I mean, it wasn't just at its normal level. It was flooding. 16. That the waters which came down from above stood and rose up upon a heap and heap very far from the city Adam, that is beside Zorathan, that is to say Splendor of the Dawn. Okay, it was for them. And those that came down toward the sea of the plain, even the salt sea, failed and were cut off, and the people passed over right against Jericho. I mean, this would be, if you were in the city of Jericho observing, that would be quite a sight. Verse 17. And the priest that bare the Ark of the Covenant of the Lord stood firm on dry ground. I said dry ground. They were in the water, now dry ground, in the midst of the Jordan, and all the Israelites passed over on dry ground, until all the people were passed clean over Jordan. And so it is that this, you know, what a wonderful place this Jordan, that this Joshua, one of the former prophets, would be here at the Jordan. And who would be the last? It would be John the Baptist. What did he do at the Jordan? He baptized people and for repentance of sins. So what a place this Jordan was. But here they are now, crossing over. And naturally, as we had in the last lecture, were instructed that half the tribe of Manasseh and the others that were on that side, they would be armed, and they would be proceeding first, following the priest. Chapter 4, verse 1. And it came to pass, when all the people were clean passed over Jordan, that the Lord spake unto Joshua, saying, you always want to listen when the Lord speaks. Okay, very important. You want to always listen. Listen carefully. Verse 2, take ye 12 men out of the people, out of every tribe of man. You pick one man from each of the 12 tribes. 3, and command ye them, saying, take ye hence out of the midst of Jordan, out of the place where the priest's feet stood firm, 12 stones, and you shall carry them over with you, and leave them in the lodging place where you shall lodge this night. And you don't just pick up a pebble. That's not what he's talking about. He's talking about a stone. Verse 4, then Joshua called the 12 men whom he had

shoulder to pack it, to carry it. Six, that this may be a sign among you, that when your children ask your fathers in time to come, saying, what mean ye by these stones? Now, I want you to let your mind circulate just a little bit here. What did Satan want to be called in Ezekiel chapter 28? Tyrus, which, what does that mean? Stone, rock. What is your rock? Our rock is Christ. And we have that rock with us now. But that rock is the stone on which we place our faith that God looks after us. All 12 will ultimately become one. And that one will be Christ. And it is a sign forever that we are not taken in by the false rock. For in the great song of Moses, which those that overcome the mark of the beast sing in Deuteronomy 32, the prior book before Joshua, it makes it very clear, their rock is not our rock. You follow the rock of God. Verse 7, then you shall answer them that the waters of Jordan were cut off before the ark of the covenant of the Lord. When it passed over Jordan, the waters of Jordan were cut off. And these stones shall be for a memorial unto the children of Israel forever. And it is forever. Well, again, just maybe you should explain a little more. What does that mean? God did it. God's ark accomplished it. And God is your protector. He sent you the comforter of our rock. That comforter comforts us. That comforter protects us. And it was that mercy seat passing over, the Lord's work, that he accomplished this. Don't ever try to take that away from him, and let that be a memorial forever that God so loves and takes care of his own. And the reason I'm saying that, I don't want you to ever fear, for God will always protect us. He will always give us what is necessary to have the victory. Verse 8, and the children of Israel did so as Joshua commanded. They obeyed and took up 12 stones out of the midst of Jordan, as the Lord spake unto Joshua, according to the number of the tribes of the children of Israel, and carried them over with them unto the place where they lodged, and laid them down there. And there you have the rock set forth in which they will camp, that solid ground and the solid rock, which, what would Christ say even to Peter, whose name was Rock? On this rock, meaning not Peter, Petra, but Petra, Christ the rock, the church will be built, and so it is. It's always with us. The ark was with us here, and so it is. God is always with us. He does not. Did God let the children down when they were halfway across Jordan? No. God said, I will deliver thee, and he did. He always comes through. Let that strengthen your faith in him. Verse 9, and Joshua set up 12 stones in the midst of Jordan in the place where the feet of the priest which bear the ark of the covenant stood, and they are there unto this day, so be it. Verse 10, for the priests which bear the ark stood in the midst of Jordan until everything was finished that the Lord commanded Joshua to speak unto the people according to all that Moses commanded Joshua, and the people hasted and passed over. And here we still have that Moses with us, carried out by Joshua, but it is God giving the order. Verse 11, and it came to pass, when all the people were clean passed over, that the ark of the Lord passed over, and the priest in the presence of the people.
And so it was, it carried through exactly as God had said to carry it through. Verse 12,

0: And the children of Reuben, and the children of Gad, and a half tribe of Manasseh passed over armed. I mean, this means by fives, fully armed and ready to do battle, before the children of Israel as Moses spake unto them. You see, they're doing this every move exactly as God had ordered. That's why it is so important that you familiarize yourself with the letter God has sent you. You see, these events happened long ago as an ensample whereby you would know and understand what befalls us in the end times. Well, is there a scripture for that? Of course there is. It's 1 Corinthians chapter 10, verse 10. It's real easy to remember that. 1 Corinthians 10:10. All these things happen so you know what befalls us at the end of the world. It prepares you. It strengthens you. But here, this is being followed out exactly as Almighty God had ordered. Do you know what that means? It will definitely be successful. I can add to that, as long as you obey God, he will bless you. When you fall away from him, you're in dangerous country. But there they were, armed and by fives, so they marched. Verse 13, about 40,000 prepared for war passed over before the Lord unto battle to the plains of Jericho. And they're not just on a holiday. I mean, they are armed. 40,000, 40 being probation. But these 40, having already settled their families, wives and children on the east side of Jordan, are now the first to cross over to help conquer the land in which their brothers will inhabit it, the rest of the tribes. Verse 14, on that day, the Lord magnified Joseph in the sight of all Israel, and they feared him. This would better translate, they revered him, they loved him. The word in the Hebrew will translate either way, to love or to fear. They did love him. As they feared Moses, they loved Moses, okay? They revered Moses all the days of his life. He was quite a trooper. Why? Because he obeyed God, that's why. It's that simple. Verse 15, and the Lord spake unto Joshua, saying, 16, command the priest that bear the ark of the testimony that they come up out of the Jordan. Now bringing them on clear. Verse 17, Joshua therefore commanded the priests, saying, come ye up out of Jordan. What happens? 18, and it came to pass when the priests that bare the ark of the covenant of the Lord were come up out of the midst of the Jordan, and the soles of the priest's feet were lifted up unto the dry ground, that the waters of Jordan returned unto their place and flowed over all his banks as they did before. In other words, there was a flood going on at that time, but God still brought this to pass. Even with that flood, he stopped it and enabled his children to pass over. You know, passing over is quite a thing. That's why we celebrate Passover, and Fall Fellowship is simply a memorial of the Passover, that God causes all evil to pass over those that follow him. And he can sure make a trip in life a lot more pleasant if you do it his way than if you slip off into perversion and ways of the world and fall off into Sodom and Gomorrah, whereby God, rather than blessing, will allow you to destroy yourself as he did that city. What a time we live in. You know something? Many might say, well, this happened a long time ago. This was around 1400 BC, 1,400 years before Christ touched the earth. Yep, that's right. But do you know something? God has not changed one iota. God is the same yesterday, 1400 BC, as he is today, and he will be forever. He's your father, and you have nothing to fear. Don't miss the next lecture. You listen a moment, won't you please?
1: The Strong's Exhaustive Concordance of the Bible is an invaluable tool to the serious Bible student. The Strong's Concordance lists every word used in the Bible and every passage where the word utilized may be found in the Scriptures. With the assistance of a reference numbering system, the English reader may easily translate any word back to the original Hebrew, Chaldean, or Greek in which God's word was written. The Companion Bible is a unique study Bible. In addition to the text of the King James Version Bible, an extra wide margin contains a wealth of information not found in other Bibles. A system of structures or outlines employed by the Companion Bible will allow the readers to rightly divide the Bible. The use of these structures help the reader follow the subject matter, and therefore they are critical to an understanding of God's Word. The 198 appendixes found in the Bible cover a wide variety of topics and information which will enlighten your studies. The Companion Bible and Strongest Concordance are a must for the serious Bible student.
0: And there we are back again. Let's have the 800 number, please. 1-800-643-4645. That number is good from Puerto Rico throughout the U.S., Alaska, Hawaii, all over Canada. If the Spirit moves and you have a question, share it. Won't you do that? Please never ask a question about a particular reverend, denomination, or organization. We're not going to judge people because we have a judge. It's our Father. You do have the right for spiritual discernment to know whether what you're hearing is truth or fiction. And Father's letter that he has written you prepares you and strengthens you mentally, physically, and spiritually to be able to ascertain by the gift he gives you of spiritual discernment. What a blessing it is. Always let God lead you, and you have nothing to fear. Those of you that listen by shortwave around the world, it's always a pleasure hearing from you, and your announcer at the end of the hour will give you our mailing address. Again, always a pleasure. Now, got a prayer request? You do not need the number or an address. Why? Well, God knows what you're thinking right now. He created you different than anyone else. He wanted you to be happy. That's why he wrote you a letter called his word, so that you could find that happiness and so that you could find success and to be pleasing to him, receive his love and his blessings, and certainly success with that. We thank our Father for that. Father, around the globe we come. We ask that you lead, guide, direct, Father, touch in Yeshua's precious name. Thank you, Father. Amen. Okay, and question time. We're going to go with Mary from Georgia. And Mary says, what scriptures can I use to help my daughter to get out of an abusive relationship? Thank you. Well, you know, a wise person never gives advice unless they pretty well know all the facts. You see, I don't know if your daughter is married to this person or is simply dating this person or what the situation is. So therefore, it handicaps me in giving you advice on this. Probably the best advice I could give you at this time is sometimes a parent must be very careful when you begin giving a daughter or a son advice about who they date or who they go with. Okay. And you want to think about that very seriously. But God's advice to marriage, if she is married to this person, you can pretty well read in 1 Corinthians chapter 7. It kind of lays it out for you in a gentle way. Jay from California. In ancient times when the book of Revelation was written, would the people at that time know what it was about, like the locust army or some of the other different symbolisms? Not until God reveals it to them. You know, to me, Revelation is not an ancient book. It was written in 95 AD, approximately. And to me, that's not ancient. Ancient is BC, like 1450, like we were talking about a moment ago. That's kind of ancient. So Revelation, would be ancient to some, I suppose. But God reveals Scripture as it comes to pass also. In other words, when you see things come to pass in current events, then you can pretty well determine and understand. In other words, it would have been impossible to affix the generation of the fig tree until the year of our Lord, 1948. And you might say, well, why is that? Well, as it is written in Jeremiah chapter 24, Israel would not become a nation again until the inhabitants went back and established the nation Israel. That was from the time Christ walked the earth and so forth, and when it was destroyed in 70 AD. Well, then when was it reestablished? 1948. So naturally that made Revelation a lot easier to understand. It was a benchmark. And those benchmarks continue to happen. And naturally, you take Dr. Bullinger, who I highly respect. He was a great scholar. But he passed away in 1915. There have been, I mean, what would be considered in 1915, miracles have happened since then, which we take for granted today. I could mention the atomic bomb. I could mention world wars. I could mention men on the moon, many things. But then those prophecies always set benchmarks whereby we better understand. David from Minnesota, why are you telling the people that the fallen angels are the fathers to the giants? How can spiritual beings reproduce? Well, now, first of all, I'm not telling them that. God is, okay? If you've ever read Genesis chapter 6, and if you understand the language as anything at all, God lets you know, why were there giants? Because they were hybrids. They were not what God intended. It was not natural. We were created in the exact image of God and the angels. Being in the exact image, they were, and when they were in this dimension, were able naturally to, just as Adam was, he could impregnate Eve, well, so could the fallen angels. That's why it is written in the great book of Jude, where you're told there is a certain group of angels called the fallen ones that are locked in chains because they left their first habitation. Well, what was their habitation? It was heaven. They were supposed to be born of woman into this earth age, but rather they fell. The word is napha in the Hebrew, fallen, and it means they fell, and rather than being born of woman, they seduced her. This is why Jesus would say in the end times when Satan and his angels are cast out again, it's going to be just like it was in the days of Noah. They're going to be giving in marriage again to the fallen angels. This is why Paul, even in 1 Corinthians chapter 11, verse 10, says a woman should have Christ over her head, not her hair, but Christ over her head because of the angels. So, no, it isn't I that tell that or teach it. Christ and our Father teach it. Have you ever read it? Linda from Texas, thank you for the truth. Where can I find the scripture that tell us that we are supposed to teach chapter by chapter and verse by verse? Thank you. Well, you're supposed to rightly divide the word of God. To rightly divide the word of God as it is written in the New Testament, you must follow both the subject, the object, and or you're never going to know what it's talking about. You can't be one of these Russian roulette type teachers that will thumb until they find one little scripture and they'll say, well, that's interesting. And they'll use it for a sermon regardless of what the subject and the object is being discussed by the living God. They'll make it into whatever they want it to be. And I'm not talking about topical teaching. If you want to pick a topic and teach on it, that's beautiful. That's wonderful. But when you're studying God's word and rightly dividing it, first of all, you got to know who is it talking about, who is it written to, what is the time, the sequence, the subject, and what is his object. And when you put all those things together and outline them, then God's word comes alive for you. And you can follow. So it's just common sense, naturally, that if you're going to study God's word, you've got to study it chapter by chapter and verse by verse, rightly dividing it, letting it flow over the buds of your mind with the thoughts of God, not some man. Pauline from Tennessee. Will I see or know my husband who passed away when I get to heaven? Well, our condolences to you for having lost your loved one. And the answer is yes, of course you will. It is written, as you've heard me say many times in Ezekiel chapter 44, in the millennium, when we're all in spiritual bodies, you will know your immediate family. We will all be wed to Christ to our Father, and we will be as the angels in spiritual bodies. Alice from Michigan. I would like to ask about anointing oil. Who is given the power to do the anointing? Do you say a blessing or a prayer over the oil? What type of oil? Thank you very much. The oil is very specific. It's olive oil. You can buy olive oil at most any grocery store. Make sure it's pure and virgin olive oil if possible. And naturally, it's perfectly healthy to cook with. Olive oil is a very healthy oil to cook with or to use in many, many ways. But for anointing, then pour a small amount of the oil into a container. And a pastor should always have a vial of oil with him. I carry a vial of olive oil with me every time I walk, every time I arise. I have that oil because somebody that is ill or something may need anointing. But ask the Father to bless it as anointing oil. You have the power and the authority to do that. Well, how is it I have the power? You're a child of God. He didn't create anyone else like you. Your DNA is different. Your fingerprints are different. You're his child. And as a child of God, when Christ rent that veil open from the top to the bottom where the chief priest was just left out in the cold, and he said, you boldly come on in. You talk to me. So you have the power and the authority to do it. Ask him to bless it as anointing oil. And then just put a little tad on your finger, a little tad is just to dampen the tip of the finger, put it on the forehead, anoint them, and it isn't the oil that heals or blesses. It is your obedience and the person asking for the anointing's obedience that causes Christ to do the healing through the Father, okay? So I hope that helps you. You know, many people would say, well, I didn't know Christians were supposed to anoint. What do you think the name Christ means? You know, we need more teachers in this world. We truly do. It is a shame that people are not taught the simplicities of the Word of God. But Christ, the name Christ means Christos, the anointed one. The etymology of the word even means as in rubbing with anointing oil. That is our Savior. And certainly you have the power and the authority to do that. Okay, Robin from Florida. Is a pig a scavenger? Please scripture, thank you. Leviticus chapter 11, verse 7. Of the swine you shall not eat. Why? Well, it has a split hoof, but it doesn't chew a cud. What is worse yet, and the reason is just specifically written, don't eat it, it doesn't have sweat glands. So that it can partake of scavenging and cleansing filth, and yet it stores that, rather than perspiring it out, it stores it in its fat, and therefore making it not healthy. It is not a sin like to hell to eat pork, okay, but it is a sin to your health. Robert from Florida, Pastor, in the book of Revelation, where does it talk about the mark of the beast? It talks about the mark of the beast in the great book of Revelation in chapter 13, following verse 11. And it talks about the one that appears as the Antichrist. In other words, it looks like the Lamb. It looks like Jesus Christ. Two horns, Lamb, but the voice is the dragon, which we know it's the son of perdition. It's none other than Satan playing that role, he and his fallen angels. And he performs miracles to deceive the whole world. And you either take his mark, which means in your forehead, it's your brain. It's not some physical mark upon you. It's simply that you have been had, your sucker bait for him. You don't know that, if you didn't know the Antichrist comes first, you're going to think it is Christ, because that's who he claims to be. And a person that is not provided for that is sucker bait for him, and they receive his mark inside their forehead, which means their brain. Otherwise, God tells in Revelation chapter 9, verse 4, Satan, you can go down there, but don't you dare touch those that have the seal of God in their forehead. Not the mark of the beast, the seal of God. Well, what's the seal of God? It's his truth, the word of God. Chapter by chapter, verse by verse. Cynthia, but you'll find it in Revelation 13 from verse 11 through 18. Cynthia from Florida, do people here on earth have a spirit and a Holy Spirit? Will we be judged here on earth and in heaven? Well, you're in the book of life. And everything you do here on earth, if it's good, it goes in the book. If it's a sin, it goes in the book. It's called the book of life. It's what you're judged by. Your name is in heaven. Don't ever ask a church to keep your church letter. God keeps your letter in heaven. And he judges you there. And naturally, every person has a spirit. And some people have a good spirit, and some people, it's almost evil. And you can tell, if you are spiritually inclined, you can almost tell by looking at them. But we all have the privilege of having the Holy Spirit. If we accept him, he comes to us and dwells with us. The Holy Spirit is the Spirit of the living God. Gary from Michigan, how can the earth be millions of years old? Because the word says it is. And just because it is. The scripture says very clearly, in the beginning God created the heavens and the earth, period. It didn't say when. And then it says, and the earth became void and without form. Why? Because of Satan's rebellion. God chose to destroy it. A better witness you will find in Ezekiel chapter 45, verse 18, where it stipulates there that this earth was not created void and without form. It was created to be inhabited. And then God had to destroy it, the first earth age, to bring in this earth age and the Savior. Ronnie from Oregon, do animals go to heaven? Well, God loves his animals. There were animals in the first earth age. We find artifacts with the dinosaurs and mammoths and many other things. You do not find ancient remains, I'm talking ancient now, of people. Why? Because they were in spiritual bodies in the first earth age. They were not in flesh bodies until this earth age. But the earth is quite old, and so it is. There were people on earth, but they were not in flesh bodies, all right? So, animals, as it is written in Isaiah chapter 11, in the eternity they're animals, but no carnivores. In other words, an animal that is a carnivore here will eat with a calf, okay, rather than eating the calf. Why? Because they're no longer carnivores. They're spiritual animals. Carmen from Illinois, just as will be spiritual in that dimension. Carmen from Illinois, we have signed a covenant with our church. Do we need to stay with our church or do we leave it? It is sacrificial giving. Is it necessary to be extravagant? Where in the scriptures does it say once you signed a covenant under God, do we stay or follow through? Well, you made the covenant with God, I hope. If you find out that a church group is begging, then they're not of God. And it is well then that you break your covenant with them, because you're not giving money to God that's going to bring you a blessing if it's used extravagantly. It's just not going to happen, or somebody practicing or insisting on sacrificial giving. There's only one thing that you're instructed to give sacrificially. It's your love to God. He does expect that. But when you make a covenant with God and you find out God's not in that house, then they can't carry out your covenant anyway. Your covenant was with God, not a bunch of people. Maggie from Virginia, you gave a lecture not long ago about the four hidden dynasties: education, finance, politics, and religion. I was studying with you that day and I saw those words in print in the Bible, but I have since been unable to find it. Could you please give me the book and verse where I can find it? I have read Zechariah. Well, it's in Zechariah, chapter 1, verse 18. It's the four horns on that altar. They are horns for destruction, okay? And that's where you catch it at. I'm out of time. Hey, I love you all because you enjoy studying our Father's Word. Most of all, God loves you for it. It makes His day when you rightly divide His Word, absorb it. Why? Because He loves you. He wants you to feel His protection when you love Him and are deserving of it, simply by loving Him and following Him. It makes His day when you read the letter He sent to you. When you make His day, boy, is He going to make yours. We are brought to you by your tithes and offerings. If we have helped you, you help us keep coming to you. Once you do that, you bless God. He will always bless you. Most important, though, I want you to listen to me and I want you to listen good. You stay in His Word every day. And His Word is a good day, even with trouble. You know why? Because Jesus, Yeshua, is the living Word.
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The Mark of the Beast on CD is our free introductory offer to you. What is the Mark of the Beast? 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Christ said in Mark 13:23, "Behold, I have foretold you all things." 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

enjoy the pasture. You know, Father lays it out before you. Do you know what a pastor is? A pastor is one that's supposed to supply Father's pasture for you. That means good grazing, something you can get your teeth set into. Feed you from God's word, whereby it makes sense, gives you direction. We have a lot of turmoil in the world today, especially around the barometer point, which is to say, I believe you have a telephone call. There we go. And that pastor is always there for you. And you want to thank him for that, but most of all, you want to enjoy it, okay? That's what's important. And with these problems in the world today, as you see, hey, things, the old Jerusalem is our barometer, okay, for how things are. And you want to watch that very closely. I'm not like the little Chicken Little or whatever his name was, the sky's fallen. It's not, okay. We're in good shape, but things are getting serious, real serious. So that's the reason we're going to cover this, and we're going to respect and love our Father, the creator of all. You know, as it's written in Ezekiel chapter 18, verse 4, all souls belong to God. You don't get around to giving him your soul. He's already got it, okay? He created it. It's his. And in doing so, then he hopes that you'll love him, that you'll follow him, and he has cleared the way that if you believe and if you follow him, he's going to see that you have that good pasture. We're going to just take the book of Psalms chapter 1 and 2, and we're going to cover them. They're short. And Psalms 1 reads in verse 1, blessed is the man that walketh not in the counsel of the ungodly, nor standeth in the way of sinners, nor sitteth in the seat of the scornful. You know, you can go down to the Spit and Chew Club. That's a thing in the South where people gather on a corner, and you got advice coming in from all corners. And most of them are, how should I say, they're not really successful people. The last people in the world you'd want to take advice from, okay? But so advice with the scorn, you hang out with the wrong people, unbelievers, and it's going to rub off on you, a little bit of it, okay, if you're not careful. In other words, it's not wise to. There's better pickings, better ground, and better success for those that follow successful, positive thinking people. Verse 2, but his delight is in the law of the Lord, that's to say the word of the Lord. And in his law doth he meditate day and night. 3, and he shall be like a tree planted by the rivers of waters that bringeth forth his fruit in his season. His leaf also shall not wither. And whosoever and whatsoever he doeth shall prosper. In other words, a tree by the river always looks real good. Why? Because it gets plenty of water. It's well watered. Or as we would say in the Hebrew tongue, birion. Okay, it is really well watered. And it sheds leaves when it should, and it grows when it should. You should also. If you're following God's plan, if you're taking his advice, nobody's perfect, we all slip up at times, but you're going to be successful. Always think positive. The ungodly are not so, but are like the chaff which the wind driveth away. They're blowing here, there, and everywhere, never amounting to a hill of beans. Chaff is never, we've never found a real good use for chaff, okay? Usually it's burned, okay? Therefore, the ungodly shall not stand in the judgment, nor sinners in the congregation of the righteous. They'll stand in judgment, but it won't be with the righteous. Judgment for the righteous is a beautiful thing. You get, it's payday. That's where God blesses you for all the good you've done. And you know something? He's not even going to mention what you repented for, okay? That'd be bad if he did, wouldn't it? But he won't. He said, I don't want to hear, but once I forgive it, I don't want to hear about it again. So
So the bad will be judged, but it won't be with the righteous. In other words, judgment day to the righteous is a good thing. That's payday. That maybe that's a crude way to put it, but it's true. The many blessings of God flow to those. What you have accomplished and earned, you're going to get, all right? And so it is. For the Lord knoweth the way of the righteous, but the way of the ungodly shall perish. Oh, that's what their judgment, if no change in the millennium happens, how it comes to pass. To perish simply means to be turned to ashes from within. Fini. A Hebraism meaning it's over. Doesn't exist any longer. Or another way of putting it in the Greek, you blot it out. That's why you won't have tears for some loved one that didn't make it. They're not going to be even in your memory. They're going to be blotted out. They just do not make it. Now, for this day, for this time, for this lecture, enjoy the pasture. Verse 1 of chapter 2. Why do the heathen rage and the people imagine a vain thing? Because of false teaching. Because of not listening to Yahweh, the Heavenly Father. Too many other religions and ways. The tumultuous assembly is what it is kind of stated in the Hebrew. Okay, that they gather and they dream up all sorts of things. Their imagination runs wild. The kings of the earth set themselves and the rulers take counsel together against the Lord and against his anointed saying. Now, you want to remember, you go against God's anointed. What did he say about his anointed? That's those that have the seal of God in their forehead. Revelation chapter 9, verse 4. Don't touch those that have the seal of God in their forehead. Touch not mine anointed. And, of course, who is the head anointed one? You know, many people think it's strange that Christians anoint. That's what Christ's name means. God anointed him. His name means the anointed one. And then a Christian would say, why do we anoint with the oil of our people? How strange that false teachings can abound even in so-called Christian churches. But this is what he said. Verse 3. This is what the enemy says. Let us break their bands asunder and cast away their cords from us. He that sitteth in the heaven shall laugh, the Lord shall have them in derision. They're silly little games God laughs at. He can put a stop to it at any time he so chooses, and as a follower of his, I want you to absorb that. I want you to know he takes care of his pasture. He takes care of his children. We have the victory. That's why he has blessed us. Our military is the strongest, the best in the world, and it always will be. For it's written that we would always control our gates, and so we do. Then shall he speak unto them in his wrath, this is the enemy, and vex them in his sore displeasure. And when our Father is unhappy with somebody, he gets it done. Yet have I set my king upon my holy hill of Zion. That's Mount Zion. What king is that? There's only one. King of kings and Lord of lords. I will declare the decree. The Lord hath said unto me, thou art my son. This day have I begotten thee. This word begotten means I'm his father. He's your father also. He's the father of all. And on Father's Day, that should certainly be remembered. That God, the Father of all, loves you. He's got time for you. He cares about you. Your DNA is different than anyone else's in the world. He made you unique because he wanted someone like you, but he wants you to obey him as best you can. Ask of me, and I shall give thee the heathen for thine inheritance, that's to say the nations, better translated, and the uttermost parts of the earth for thy possession. In other words, God controls all, and his elect will control all. Okay. Thou shalt break them with a rod of iron, thou shalt dash them in pieces like a potter's vessel.
That's to say their organization. Christ is returning this time not as a babe to be crucified, but he's returning riding a war horse with a rod of iron. And that's in his way is in trouble, bad trouble. You should take good feelings from this. You have nothing to fear. You have nothing to worry about as long as you utilize common sense and protect yourself as you're supposed to from the enemy. God gives you power over all of your enemies through the Lord Jesus Christ, as it is written in Luke chapter 10, verse 18. Verse 10, be wise now, therefore, O you kings, be instructed, you judges of the earth. We have judges that don't listen a whole lot anymore. We have judges that do. This is a sad state of affairs, as we've just went through an experience where a prosecutor really took advantage of a whole university, that is to say, especially three of its young people. And I know each one of them cried out in the night, where is justice? But this man needed to be elected. And who all he embarrassed trying to pull that off. He wouldn't listen to the Father. And today he pays. Quite frankly, he may not be through paying. But you should be instructed. You know, there is a law. The very word itself comes from common law in Europe. This King James Bible was written from that law. Not written from it, but the law was written from the King James. In other words, common law is God's law. It was copied. And it later came to this nation. The common law there is basically the law which it turns stronger to the law of precedent, which in my mind is not good, necessarily. I don't particularly care for the law of precedent, and I'm digressing here a little bit, be that as it may. But the law of precedent says that some man that says this can override what God says, according to this good man or that good man. I don't really care that much about what man says. I want to know what God has to say. Because you're always going to be a winner. You're always going to be successful when you listen to him and form your life around that, absorbing his pasture, that he feeds you, letting you know, hey, you're his child. He loves you. He controls the whole world. And he loves you. He cares about you. And Be wise now, therefore, O ye kings, and be instructed, as we read. Verse 11, serve the Lord with fear and rejoice with trembling. That word fear can also be translated revere. And you that are righteous, you love him. You don't fear him. You love him. 12, kiss the Son. Love the Son. That's what it means. Lest he be angry and you perish from the way when his wrath is kindled but a little. Blessed are all they that put their trust in him. Do you believe that? I do. As a matter of fact, I know it for a fact. Believe in him, love him, and you're blessed. Okay. He fulfills that promise. That's how you find happiness. If you just kind of let go a little bit of the world and man and let God, okay, let the Holy Spirit touch you and guide you from what? His word. Not a bunch of nonsense, not a bunch of jabber, not a bunch of sayings of men, but the word of God. It will always lead you through and show you through, and when you do follow it, he makes certain that you're blessed. I've had a lot of people come up to me and say, well, I wonder why it is that he never blesses me. Well, all you have to do is look at him pretty close and you can find out in a hurry. Okay. You don't have to go very far and you can tell. And where do you go in that case? If you practice tough love, and you should, you help that person.
example, some might wonder, well, what's he talking about? Well, people will pray for anointing and a healing, and God will heal them. And in 6 months, they're back sicker than a dog. And they come back and say, it didn't work. Well, are you following God's health laws? Well, what's that? So there you go, you see. If you eat, God created these bodies. He knows what keeps them healthy. And you kind of want to go by what he says. Don't eat scavengers. Okay. Scavengers are good. He put them here to clean up disease off the earth, not for you to pig out on. Okay. It'd make you sick. All right. You don't go around brewing a tea from the filters out of your air conditioner, do you? Of course not. You know. What? Follow him. Do what he requests, and you'll be blessed. Okay, let's go to Psalms 89. Psalms 89.

in Psalms 89. We're going to pick it up with verse 1. I will sing of the mercies of the Lord forever. With my mouth will I make known my faithfulness to all generations. For I have said, mercy shall be built up forever. Thy faithfulness shall thou establish in the very heavens. Verse 3, I have made a covenant with my chosen. This is your father speaking. I don't know, are you a part of that? I made a covenant with my chosen. I have sworn to David my servant. And naturally, who came through David? Christ, of course. From the root of Jesse came David and then Christ. The seed will I establish forever, thy seed rather, and build up thy throne to all generations. Selah, that means pause, think just a moment. He says, I'm going to connect something to that that's important. That's what Selah means. And the heaven shall praise thy wonders, O Lord, thy faithfulness also in the congregation of the saints. The ones that follow him. Okay. For who in the heaven can be compared unto the Lord? Who among the sons of the mighty can be likened unto the Lord? Again, do you understand you're involved in this? We're talking about your father. We're talking about Father's Day and the real father, your father in heaven. Nothing can compare to him. He's never going to leave you, nor is he going to forsake you. You may leave him, but he's not going to leave you. And you should make note of that. You should remember that. When you feel alone and far away, you left him. He did not leave you. That covenant is the covenant he made with Abraham. That covenant is just as good as it can be. It is the contract of God. It ultimately ends in marriage, that is to say, a spiritual marriage at the second advent. 7, God is greatly to be feared in the assembly of the saints and to be had in reverence of all them that are about him, that love him, that are about him, meaning listening to him, doing his work. You can reverence him. Why? He's your captain. He's in charge. O Lord God of hosts, who is a strong Lord like unto thee, or to thy faithfulness round about thee? You know, man will let you down. Somebody may promise you something, and if something really puts the pressure on or the screws to him, he may change his mind. But God is faithful. When he makes a promise, you can claim it. If you meet the conditions, there's always conditions to it. Don't ever forget that part. 9, thou rulest the raging of the sea. When the waves thereof arise, thou stillest them. Thou hast rebuked Rahab in pieces. Thou hast broken Rahab in pieces. As one that is slain, thou hast scattered thine enemies with thy strong arm. You know what this has reference to? That's Egypt, okay? This is when he parted the Red Sea and the children of the covenant walked over, and then God with his strong arm let it go. And that water in the sea covered over the Egyptian army and drowned all of them there in that sea that were following them. God did it, not man. And God knows how to take care of his own. The final battle that everybody fears so much, Haman, Gog, and Armageddon, do you think man fights those battles? Not so. You haven't read the scripture if you think so. Haman, Gog will happen, and this is called educated guess or whatever you want to, this is where it will happen, Alaska. Rush, which is Rosh, the chief prince Meshach in the Hebrew manuscripts, is Rosh, okay? It was Rush by the Vulgate and later changed. We paid $7 million for Alaska. That still kind of boils every once in a while. And they will come at us from the north, and they will revert back to atheistic communism. Kind of in the process today, enough that you better pay attention.
Putin is not really the good man that our president might think he is, okay? I don't think he deceives our president a whole lot, but I mean, he won't let governors be elected in Russia any longer. He appoints them. Guess where that's going? Anyway, when they come at us, God stops them. Ezekiel 38 and 39, 39 verses 1 through 4, God said, I will knock his arrows from his hand. Why? With a hailstones weighing 180 pounds. Why? Because God doesn't want an army to stop them, because they don't believe there's a God. But there he's going to stand, and he's going to stop them in their tracks, just our Father alone. And just as he did the Egyptian army, he's going to take them out. And then they will know there is a God. And boy, is he angry at them. And maybe, you know, we'll just have some converts through that. Who knows? Maybe. I'll never count anybody out, okay? What a time to live in this very time, okay? But our Father's in control. He loves you. And this message is strictly to have you enjoy the pasture and feel comfort and security from your Father in these trying times. You can relax and sleep good at night. Father's still on the throne. The heavens are thine. The earth also is thine. As for the world and the fullness thereof, thou hast founded them. He made them. The north and the south, thou hast created them. Tabor, that's the forest, the rainforest, another forest. And Hermon, that's the high mountain, the snowy peaks. From the forest to the snowy peaks shall rejoice in thy name, all of them. Thou hast a mighty arm,

straight as a string can be. Blessed is the people that know the joyful sound. They shall walk, O Lord, in the light of thy countenance. And that's where you want to be, believing, loving, and knowing him. In thy name shall they rejoice all the day, and in thy righteousness shall they be exalted. In his name you have powers. Have you used them? Do you let people run over you when you have power over all of your enemies in the name of Jesus Christ? Do you claim the very promises that he made to you? You should. You have to ask before you receive, my friends. And when you love him, how could you but help? Through his word, say, Father, help me. I love you. Because that's what he really wants from you, is your love. He's our Father, contrary to what many might think, doesn't get up every morning and say, wonder who I can zap today. You know, I'm ready. No, he loves people. He loves his children, and it is his will. Let me give you a scripture that documents that. 2 Peter chapter 3, verses 7 and 8. God is long-suffering. That means he's full of patience. And it is his will that all come to repentance. They won't. You can count on that. They won't. But it would please him if they did. Okay. Verse 17, for thou art the glory of their strength, and in thy favor our horn shall be exalted. How is your horn doing? Okay, horn of plenty, or is it empty? Okay, think about it. Let the Lord bless you. He wants to. Okay, always does, always has. For the Lord is our defense, and the Holy One of Israel is our King. Listen. You don't have to worry when the heathen rage. It'll all turn out just fine. This is why we live in a nation you can reach in your pocket, pull out a coin that says, in God we trust. He is our true commander in chief. And everything will be fine. But you've got to protect yourself. You've got to use common sense. You've got to be, you realize you're a child of God. And that's what it takes. Verse 19. Then thou speakest in vision to thy Holy One and saidest, I have laid help upon one that is mighty. I have exalted one chosen out of the people. Who was that? David, the offspring of David, which would be Yeshua, Jesus. I have found David my servant with my holy oil have I anointed him. And he did. With whom my hand shall be established. Mine arm also shall strengthen him. God's going to be with him always. The enemy shall not exact upon him, not harass him and get away with it, nor the son of wickedness afflict him. Wouldn't do him any good. Satan can't gain any ground there. Why? They have the seal of God. And I will beat down his foes before his face and plague them that hate him. You sleep good tonight, friend. God knows what's happening. But my faithfulness and my mercy shall be with him. And in my name, you underline that, in my name shall his horn be exalted. We have Christian armies. That may offend some, be that as it may. Be offended, that's the way it goes, okay? I will set his hand or his rule also in the sea, in his right hand in the rivers. He covers it all. Got it? He shall cry unto me, thou art my father. Have you ever had a real Father's Day that you look up and call him Father? My Father, my God, and the rock of my salvation. What a Father's Day we have when we have a Father that prepares a pasture as he does for us. Also, I will make him my firstborn higher than the kings of the earth. Praise God. My mercy will I keep for him forevermore, and my covenant shall stand fast with him. Wouldn't break it for anything. His seed also will I make to endure forever, and his throne as the days of heaven.

This is why you want to pay attention to the stone of scum, on which the kings in that lineage are still, the coronation takes place there even to this day. And many might say, oh shoot, you're talking about those kings, and are you a Christian? You bet. And one of those kings brought forth this Bible, the King James Version. Okay. God's in control. Do you know what Queen Elizabeth's first duty and obligation is in office? Protector of the faith. Okay. Now, that doesn't make her Christ by any means, but that throne is forever, and it'll be there till he who rightfully it belongs to returns. And he can handle it quite carefully, quite completely, and it will be established back where it should be. Okay, I'm going to conclude from the book of Isaiah. While we're in Psalms, go to 95 for me. Psalms 95, sorry about that.

0: 95, verse 1. Oh, come, let us sing unto the Lord. Let us make a joyful noise to the rock of our salvation. Don't ever forget what foundation you're built upon, what rock. It won't shake. It won't move. It's not sand. It's solid. Let us come before his presence with thanksgiving and make a joyful noise unto him with psalms. For the Lord is a great God and a great King above all gods. In his hand are the deep places of the earth. The strength of the hills is his also. He's in charge. The sea is his, and he made it, and his hands formed the dry land. Oh, come, let us worship and bow down. Let us kneel before the Lord our Maker. He's our what? He's our Maker. He made your soul, beloved. He is your Father. He is our God, and we are the people of his pasture and the sheep of his hand. Today, if you will hear his voice, harden not your heart as in the provocation and as in the day of temptation in the wilderness. That's back when the fathers tempted him. One day too long, and God destroyed a whole generation because they wouldn't listen. And naturally, Joshua, who wanted to march, would later lead them into that promised land. Now turn with me to Isaiah, the great book of Isaiah. Chapter 40. We're going to cover verses 1 and 2 of Isaiah chapter 40. Comfort ye, my people, saith your God. That's your Father. Speak ye comfortably to Jerusalem. Don't worry about her, beloved. Going to get roughed up. Don't worry about her. And cry unto her that her warfare is accomplished, that her iniquity is pardoned, for she hath received the Lord's hand double for all her sins. And when it comes back into the hands from the Antichrist to the true Christ, this will come to pass. Skip with me now to the 10th verse. Behold, the Lord God will come with strong hand, and his arm shall rule for him. Behold, his reward is with him, and his work before him. He'll get it done. Can-do type father. He shall feed his flock like a shepherd, and he shall gather the lambs with his arm, and carry them in his bosom, and shall gently lead those that are with young. He always takes care of the handicapped. And if you can't walk, he'll carry you. Okay, spiritually speaking, that is so. You know, you have that awesome power of faith and belief. Who hath measured the waters in the hollow of his hand and meted out heaven with the span, and comprehended the dust of the earth in a measure, and weighed the mountains in scales and the hills in a balance? Who could do that? No one could. Okay, but he did. He put it in a perfect orbit until the catabole of the first earth age. Now she's a little bit off center, about 90 miles from magnetic north to true north. It'll get straightened out. It truly will. And then, as we have in documentaries, found buttercups in the mouths of mammoths in Alaska under the tundra, buttercups will grow again on the North Pole when this earth goes back as it's supposed to. That instant freeze will be all gone. 13, who hath directed the Spirit of the Lord, or being his counselor hath taught him? You know something? He didn't need one. All wisdom comes from our Father. With whom took he counsel, and who instructed him, and taught him in the path of judgment, and taught him knowledge, and showed to him the way of understanding? If you've ever read Proverbs chapter 8, you know, as it is written, wisdom speaks. Wisdom was with him in the beginning, and wisdom is still with him. All wisdom comes from God. You know, when you read Proverbs chapter 1, verse 7, do you know what that verse says? It says, the beginning of knowledge is reverence of Almighty God, loving Him. Then you begin to gain knowledge and wisdom. Behold, the nations are as a drop of a bucket and are counted as the small dust of the balance. Behold, He taketh up the isles as a very little thing. Picture a set of balances. You know, that's the way they used to weigh gold, okay? By putting a known weight on one side and it would a balance and then a weight on the other side. He balanced it all out. And He's got it down pat, okay? And Lebanon is not sufficient to burn, nor the beast thereof sufficient for a burnt offering. Lebanon got much trouble today. 17 all nations before Him are as nothing, and they are counted to Him less than nothing in vanity. He can handle it, beloved. Don't think this is saying He doesn't love them. He does. But as far as being any opposition, they're not. Okay. He can speak and things happen, in other words. To whom then will you liken God? Or what likeness will you compare unto Him? Do you think there's some army that can take Him? Do you think Satan's more powerful than He is? The workman melteth a graven image, and the goldsmith spreadeth it over with gold and casteth silver chains. He that is so impoverished that he hath no oblation chooseth a tree that will not rot, hardwood. He seeketh unto him a cunning workman to prepare a graven image that shall not be moved. Have you not known? Have you not heard? Hath it not been told you from the beginning, the very beginning? Have you not understood from the foundations of the world, of the earth? You know, to understand the foundations of the earth, you have to go back into the first earth age, when there were dinosaurs, when there were mammoths, and when it was such a perfect place that, like, we have found palm trees growing abundantly, petrified, in a mountaintop in New Mexico, which is desert. It was lush at one time, beautiful. It is He that sitteth upon the circle of the earth, and the inhabitants thereof are as grasshoppers, that stretcheth out the heavens as a curtain, spreadeth them out as a tent to dwell in. He controls, and He is in charge. How precious He is. That bringeth the princes to nothing. He maketh the judges of the earth as vanity. That means emptiness. And boy, it's getting there, beloved. Yet they shall not be planted, yea, they shall not be sown. Yea, their stock shall not take root in the earth. And He shall also blow upon them, and they shall wither, and the whirlwind shall take them away as stubble. You don't have anything to worry about, beloved. Not if you're on God's side. If you're on the enemy's side, you got a lot to worry about. If you're one of these that would rather go with the ways of the world. The thing is, the real challenge for a Christian is to be with the Father and conquer the earth, beat it at its own game, prosper in their conditions, and still hold God's law. It's fun, it's a challenge, and it certainly can be done. That's being wiser than the serpent, okay? To whom then will ye liken me, or shall I be equal with the Holy One? Not really, okay? Lift up your eyes on high, and behold who hath created these things, that bringeth out their host by number. He calleth them all by names, by the greatness of His might, for that He is strong in power, not one faileth. Look out at the Milky Way, look up at it, and love your Father. Okay, He put it there. It works real good. Okay. Why sayest thou, O Jacob, that means the natural seed of Israel, and speaketh, O Israel, My way is hid from the Lord, and my judgment is passed over from my God. Who is it that would look up and say, well, God just isn't fair? And that's the meaning. 28, hast thou not known? Hast thou not heard that the everlasting God, the Lord, the creator of the ends of the earth, fainteth not, neither is weary? There is no searching of his understanding. He never tires and he never gives up. I just hope he has time for me. Don't be silly. He's got plenty of time for everybody. Okay. Why? He's your father. And he loves you. And do you know something? Whether you realize it or not, you're in good shape. You're in real good shape when you use common sense and you follow God's way. He gave us power to the faint. And to them that have no might, he increases strength. He takes the weak and makes them strong. Strong spiritually especially. Even the youth shall faint and be weary, and the young men shall utterly fall. But they that wait upon the Lord shall renew their strength. They shall mount up with wings as eagles. They shall run and not be weary. And they shall walk and not faint. When you serve God, that's the way it is, beloved. He's with you. And when you hear of these troubles in the world, he knows. It's playing out just like it's written. Okay. Coming right down to the wire. Enjoy. Okay. Don't get uptight. That would doubt him. He's able to take care of his own. And he can certainly do it. Heavenly Father, thank you, Father, for being our Father. We respect, love, and honor thee, Almighty God. Father, we know that this is a critical time, and we trust your leading. In the name of Jesus Christ, amen, amen.
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0: As Peter made very clear in Acts chapter 2, this is that was spoken of by Joel the prophet. And when that Antichrist appears, his locust army with him, that's when that event will transpire. Okay, Bova from North Carolina. What are the trees in the garden that Adam and Eve were to till over? Etz, the real trees, okay? And to farm the crops, okay? This, and so it was. Let's see what it is. If in the beginning he said there, let there be light in Genesis 1:3, the first, or is it the first earth age, if that is the sun, I do not believe, then what is the light in Genesis 1:16? Well, in Genesis 1:3, all right, number one, 1:3, verse 3 is in this earth age, okay? 1 and 2 cover the first earth age, Genesis 1 and 2, verses 1 and 2 of Genesis 1. And then in verse 3, we come back to this earth age, and the light, and of course, think about it a minute. Other than the sun and the moon and those things that are simply signs, what is the light? What is the light that wherever you go or how dark it is, you have that light? It's Christ, of course, the Holy Spirit. The next chapter we get into will document that he was there in the book of Ephesians. Jeff from South Carolina, I like watching your program. Well, thank you. My question is, what is blasphemy and what is blasphemy of the Holy Spirit? What is the difference? Blaspheming the Holy Spirit has to do with one particular period of time. And you can read of it in Luke chapter 12, verse 10, where if you're, as one of God's elect, delivered up before the synagogue of Satan, and you refuse the Holy Spirit to speak through you, as it's written he wants to in Mark chapter 13, as a witness to the world, that's unforgivable. Why? Because you would know better, okay? It's not going to happen. I got saved, but why do I feel like God does not hear me or live in me? I asked for this gift, and I haven't got it. Well, you keep studying. You keep studying. Now, when you begin to believe, you've got it, okay? But you strengthen that by becoming knowledgeable in God's word, knowing you have a destiny, a purpose. Michael from Delaware. I'm trying to understand the difference between the generation of the fig tree 1948 and the season of the end 1981, as stated at the close of Daniel. Would you explain the different phases? It's the season, okay? Nobody's ever gonna know the day. Don't ever try to sit down and figure out what day is it the Lord is going to return. You're not gonna find out, okay? Not even the Son knows that, only the Father. You'll read that in Mark chapter 13, Matthew 24. Only the Father knows the day. But those are seasons, meaning you're getting close. Okay. And it's obvious from current events, even today, that we're getting near that time. And praise God for it. You know, let God's work be. Yolanda from California. What translation of the Bible do you feel is keeping the truth of the original manuscripts? Well, your standard King James, okay? But I like to keep the meaning of the original translations. I like for you to have the ability to check that out for yourself. And that's why I recommend the Strong's Concordance to go along with that King James, because it will, for you, by one of the greatest Christian, I'll repeat, greatest Christian scholars, one of them, that have walked the earth other than Christ himself, as far as translating or taking you back to the original, you'll find in Dr. Strong's Concordance. And that's why we carry one here. It gives you the ability, and it's important that you take certain words back to the original, because Greek and Hebrew and Aramaic are fixed languages. They don't change necessarily like English does. English can change from one generation to another. When I was a child, if there was a gay time, it meant one thing, and it would seem that now it means something else, totally different. So English does change, all right? But Hebrew is fixed, and usually there is dual or triple meanings. And the writers of the translators of the King James Bible wrote you a letter. That's why we carry original copies of the 1611 in our library for you, if you desire one, to read that letter from the translators telling you they've done their best, but be careful, okay, basically overall. Meaning check it out for yourself, for therefore you have the Strong's Concordance. And then I recommend for the student the Companion Bible, which we carry in our library, which has 198 appendix that have a wealth by the second greatest Christian scholar that has walked the earth other than Christ and the disciples, okay? He was a scholar of scholars, and I think you'll enjoy it. Teresa from Tennessee, is it wrong to wish someone to die to stop their suffering, such as a cancer or other terminal diseases? Well, do it in God's will, okay? Pray that God's will be done. You don't know. God knows when times are. And I would not say that probably, if it is God's will that they go, then pray that it is his, that God's will be done. And that way you're not going to have any guilt. I have, as a pastor, have seen certain people that'll get on a guilt trip because they prayed for the death of a person. And after the event, it kind of bothered them a little bit. Well, compassion is a beautiful thing, but God's will is perfect. Okay, you can stand in that, all right? So pray that it be, that God's will be done, period, okay? God doesn't like people to suffer either, is the point, okay? Pat from California. What are the three levels that Paul taught on? Acts chapter 9, verse 15. God said, he's my chosen vessel. I'm sending him one level to Israel. I'm sending him second level to the kings and the queens. The third level is to the Gentile. I'm going to send him on, and those levels have nothing to do of importance, meaning one is more important than another. But the true message of God as it applies to all three. And that's exactly how he taught. Did a fantastic job. And you can catch those three levels in his writings, in his teachings. Why? It's the God's word. Okay. And God teaches on those levels. Debbie from Ohio. I have heard different preachers say that when Jesus comes back, all the dead in the graves will rise first. I've always believed that to be absent from the body is to be present with the Lord. So I'm confused. Will bodies really rise up out of the graves? No way. No way. Ecclesiastes is a book that tells us how to be wise and to enjoy yourself in flesh bodies. Ecclesiastes chapter 9 tells you very clearly the flesh goes into the grave. It never comes out of there. It goes back to the dirt from which it came. It's never remembered again. Why? Because you've got a more perfect body that instantly, as you say, you step out of and return to the Father that gave it. And then Ecclesiastes chapter 12, verses 6 and 7, lets you know what happens to your spirit, which is the intellect of your soul, meaning your soul, returns to the Father. No one is out here in a hole in the ground. And it does not say that the graves will open and the people will come out first. It says in 1 Thessalonians chapter 4, verses 13 through 18, they're already gone. There's no way we can precede them because they're out of here. They're gone. If you believe, as it is written, Paul says, I don't want you to be ignorant like the heathen are. If you believe Christ rose from the dead, you better believe all the rest of them have risen from the dead also and have returned to the Father. So no way we can precede them. The first rise, the dead rise first. Why? They're already gone. Simon from North Carolina, would you please explain Revelation and is that Armageddon? Don't quite understand your question. The word revelation, to explain it, it means to reveal or to make known. And the word Armageddon, yes, that's where Armageddon is spoken of. But Armageddon means the city or the hill of Megiddo. That's what Armageddon means. And Megiddo in the Hebrew tongue means the gathering place of the crowd. The whole point being, wherever Satan's crowd is gathered, that's where it's going to take place because it is they that God destroys. It happens to be on Mount Zion, okay, when that time comes after the Antichrist appears. Cody from Wyoming. Why did God flood the earth? Because of fallen angels mixing with human beings, Satan trying to destroy Eth Ha'adam, Adam, that Christ could not be born through Eve's offspring, daughters. And God was going to destroy it all with that flood. But he found one family that still had mixed with the fallen angels, and they had perfect Adamic children through which Christ could come. So he saved that family and two of every flesh, as it is written in Genesis 6. Brenda from Indiana. What does it take to become an apostle, and what is the difference between an apostle and a disciple, and can anyone become an apostle? Well, an apostle is a sent one. And who does the sending? God does. So I'm not qualified to answer that. God does the sending. If God sends someone, they have the charis, the gift, that you know it. Okay? It's just like if you have a teacher that has the gift of God to teach, you don't have to wonder, do they? It shows. Why? Because it's of God. Okay? So a disciple is a student. And you sure want to be a student and absorb the word before you can ever teach it. I hope that helps you. But God does the choosing. I'm out of time. Hey, you know what? I love you all because you enjoy studying our Father's word. Most of all, God loves you for it. You make his day, he makes yours. We're brought to you by your tithes and offerings. If we've helped you, you help us keep coming to you. Once you do that, bless God. He will always bless you. But you know what's most important? And it always is. That's that you stay in his word. Hey, every day in his word is a good day, even with trouble. You know why? Because Jesus, the cornerstone, is the living word.
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The Mark of the Beast on CD is our free introductory offer to you. What is the Mark of the Beast? 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You need to know what the Mark of the Beast is. As it's written in Revelation chapter 13, verse 8, many will be deceived. There is no need for you to be deceived. Christ said in Mark 13, 23, "Behold, I have foretold you all things." 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

0: Welcome to the Shepherd's Chapel Network Family Bible Study Hour with Pastor Arnold Murray. Wisdom is understanding God's Word. Pastor Murray's unique teaching approach brings God's Word alive with meaning as he takes you on a chapter-by-chapter, verse-by-verse study of God's letter to you, the Bible. And now, here is Dennis Murray.
1: Good day to you. God bless you. Welcome to Shepherd's Chapel. Welcome to this Family Bible Study Hour. Ready to get back into our Father's Word here at the Chapel, this beautiful prophetic devotional book of Psalms. We're going to pick it up today, Psalm 82, verse 1. We invite you to get your Bible and join us if you'd care to. We'd love to have you. This Psalm 82, the third in a set beginning with Psalm 80, 81, and now 82, the theme is God in the sanctuary. And we're going to see this also a psalm of Asaph, the next to the last psalm of Asaph that we'll see in the Psalms. And all of the 11 of them, I should say, in this, the Leviticus book of the Psalms. And all of these have a theme, if you will. The subject matter is that the same as the book of Leviticus in the books of Moses, the Pentateuch. And Psalm 82, we're going to be talking about the judges of the land. And you know, it ultimately, in the last verse, we're going to get to the point where God's addressing the judges of the land, the human judges, if you will, of the land, pretty harshly and coming down on them. But the last verse of this we see is when we get to the point in time that our Heavenly Father is the judge, and I'm talking judge with a capital J. So with that introduction, let's ask that word of wisdom in Yeshua Jesus' precious name. Father, we ask you to open eyes, open ears this day. Psalm 82, verse 1, and it reads, God standeth in the congregation of the mighty. He judgeth among the gods. Now, he standeth, it means that he stands officially. Now, he's the one who's in charge, not the human judges of the land. Now, this last word, the gods, in the small g note, that word is Elohim. Most of you familiar that that often is translated capital G-O-D, and it is the name of our Heavenly Father in his role as the Creator. But it also, check this out in your Strong's, the Elohim can also refer to earthly officials. And in this case, it's going to be judges that are going to be our subject. Verse 2. How long will ye judge, and this is God speaking to the human judges, how long will ye judge unjustly and accept the persons of the wicked, Selah. Now, accepting the persons means showing favoritism or partiality. And God's going to get to the point here in a moment that the judges aren't judging morally or righteously. They are using judicial process, trying to change legislation is what it comes down in this period of time. Then judges should stay out of the legislative branches and stick with the constitutional matters. But they use their judicial processes in order to change laws rather than rule on the constitutionality of a law. Selah here, stop, pause, meditate, something that has been said about to be connected with something that follows. In this case, it's connecting the indictment or the charge or admonition or warning, you could say, of the offense with the command from God to the human judges to judge righteously. That means to judge morally, to judge not based on precedent, but what is right and what is wrong. Verse 3, defend the poor. This word defend, many of you with reference Bibles, you even have that in the Hebrew, that is judge. Judge the poor and fatherless, the orphans, in other words, do justice to the afflicted and the needy, whom God especially keeps his eye on, those who don't or won't have the power to obtain right by force if necessary, or by violence if necessary. They're more or less at the mercy of what comes their way, and therefore God does keep, I think, a special eye on those who are oppressed, orphans, widows, etc. Verse 4. Deliver the poor and needy. Rid them out of the hand of the wicked. Judge righteously. Again, those who can't or won't stand up for themselves, the judges should take it upon themselves to make sure that what is right is done. Verse 5. They, this is referring to the judges, know not, neither will they understand. They're not going to, they won't change. They're not hearing the admonition or the warning from our Heavenly Father. They continue on doing what they've been doing for decades. They walk in darkness. All the foundations of the earth are out of course. And boy, does that apply to today. And this out of the earth being out of course means that, in the Hebrew, it means that it is moved. In other words, the transgressions of the judges caused the very earth itself to totter, if you will. And it's because they're not judging, the judges are not judging morally what is right and what is wrong. They take a decision that was made decades ago, and that is what their decisions are based on, because it has become a precedent, if you will. And therefore, you end up with bad decisions, and we're paying for it in the United States right now. You see, beloved, we have a choice. We can do things God's way and receive his blessings, or we can go against his way. And how do we know what is his way and what's not? We read the letter that he wrote to us, his word. And if we go away from his word and apostatize, do you think he's going to bless this nation? Of course not. On the other hand, if we do things his way, we receive his blessings. And some of the decisions that are coming out of the courts today, and please don't take me wrong, there are, I don't envy judges what they have to do sometimes. It's a very difficult job. And we have some very, very good Christian judges in this nation. Unfortunately, it seems that they're greatly outnumbered with the decisions that we see coming out of the courts. I look forward to the day when the judge, our Heavenly Father, he doesn't make mistakes. He doesn't show partiality. He doesn't show favoritism to anyone. And most certainly, he'll be looking out for the best interest of the oppressed, the orphans, if you will. Verse 6. I, and this referring to the Lord speaking, have said, ye are gods, small g. Remember back in verse 1, Elohim can mean earthly rulers or judges. And all of you are children of the Most High. And what God is saying here, I have made you a judge, is what he's saying. In other words, Jesus quoted this verse himself back in the New Testament in John chapter 10. I'll start about verse 34 in the following verses. And even preceding verse 34, they picked up stones to stone Jesus. And Jesus said, you know, I've shown you many works, good works, from my Father. Which of these good works do you stone me for? And they say, we're not stoning you for your good works. We're stoning you because you blaspheme, saying you are the Son of God. And then Jesus quoted this very verse. Have you not read in your law that ye are gods? And that by that he meant that not only he, the Son of Man, was gods, possession is what's intended there, but they were also God's possession. And that was the teaching there in John. verse 7. But ye shall die like men, and shall fall like one of the princes, or one of the rulers of the people. You put yourself, judges, up on this pedestal that you're better than everyone else, and that you're not accountable to anyone. And judges have a tremendous responsibility, but I promise you this, that along with responsibility, whether you want it or not, comes accountability. And our Heavenly Father will hold those that have responsibility accountable for what they've done. And what God is saying here is, you know, you put yourself up on a position that the same rules don't apply to you that apply to everyone else. But guess what? You're going to die just like any other man or woman. Your office of judge won't protect you from the final outcome of the flesh, which if we don't stay in the flesh until Christ returns, we go to be with our ancestors. We all have the same final thing in the flesh. That's death. Verse 8, arise, O God, judge the earth, for thou shalt inherit all nations. The only one judge. And, you know, it's written in Revelation chapter 11, verse 15, that when Christ descends to the earth, that at that point, God will establish his kingdom forever, and his Christ will be the ruler and reign over that kingdom forever. You know, there's one day following that, 1,000 years in our time, one day in God's time. It's called the millennium. You know what happens at the end of that millennium? There's a white throne judgment. And do you know who the judge for that white throne judgment is? It is with a capital J. It is our Heavenly Father. And, you know, I am glad that our Father will be the judge there, because he is righteous. He's going to do what's right. He's fair. He doesn't show partiality or favoritism. If something is morally wrong, he says it's morally wrong. There is a right and a wrong with our Heavenly Father, whereas it seems that our human judges, there's a lot of gray area in between what's right and what's wrong. I look forward to the day that he makes that judgment. And again, a lot of people cringe when they hear the word judgment. It's like that's going to be punishment day. Well, if you love and serve the Lord, it's not punishment day. It's payday. You have rewards coming to you. You've earned blessings from your Heavenly Father, and he wants to bless his children if they love and serve him. Only one judge with a capital J, and the psalmist here, with the way he said, arise, O God, it's almost as though the psalmist is encouraging God to hurry, and I applaud the psalmist in that, and I also encourage God to hurry. I think that's the only thing that's going to straighten this mess that we have going out on in our nation at this time out. Psalm 83, the subject here is going to be the destruction of God, and also the destruction of the enemies of the sanctuary. It is a song, which is shir, transliterated from the Hebrew, which means song, S-O-N-G, to be sung, or psalm, and P-S-A-L-M, and that transliterated from the Hebrew is mizmor. It means meditation, if you will. And this is the final of the 12 psalms that are of Asaph in the book of Psalms. Psalm 83, verse 1, let's go with it. Keep not thou silence, O God. Hold not thy peace, and be not still, O God. In other words, don't remain still. Take action. Look upon all the enemies of yourself and the enemies of your people and the sanctuary. Verse 2. For lo, thine enemies make a tumult. This is They roar like waves. This is similar language to Psalm 46, verse 3. And they that hate thee have lifted up the head. In other words, lifting up the head, meaning that they egotistically lift up their head and presumptuously. In other words, by lifting up their head, they place themselves in a position that is even above God, if you will. Verse 3, they have taken crafty counsel against thy people and consulted against thy hidden ones, those that are hidden in your sanctuary. In other words, those who have taken refuge for protection in your sanctuary. Psalm 27:5, in the time of trouble, he shall hide me in his pavilion. Do you remember? In other words, the pavilion, the dwelling. In other words, expecting protection of his children. But what is the counsel that they take? It is to the purpose of their counsel, we're going to see, is to annihilate Israel. Sound familiar to the news today? Verse 4. They have said, come and let us cut them off from being a nation, that Israel would no more be a nation, that the name of Israel may be no more in remembrance. Now, you know, Israel today, for the most part, the only descendants of Jacob you're going to find there, basically, are of the tribe of Judah. The other people of Israel went north after the Assyrian captivity over the Caucasus Mountains and became known as the Caucasian peoples of the world today. They went and settled in Europe, and later they migrated on across the Atlantic and settled in the United States and Canada. And you talk about being no more in remembrance. Many of them, most of them, that are descendants of Jacob, the 12 tribes, especially the 10 northern tribes, have no remembrance even of who they are. They haven't a clue who they are. Verse 5, for they have consulted together with one consent, one heart, this is in the Hebrew. A heart also can be translated mind. They are confederate against thee. And we're going to be talking about 10 nations that formed a confederacy, if you will, against Israel. Now, some of this is going to be historical, but I want you to think of it also prophetically. And Asaph was called a prophet. 2 Chronicles chapter 29, verse 30 will document that. And prophetically, we're going to be talking about the enemies of God. And you know what? What happened to the enemies of God in the past is going to happen to the enemies of God in the future. That is, they are going to be destroyed. I've read the back of the book. The Lord is victorious. And the question is, which side of the spiritual war are you going to come down on? Are you going to come down on the side of your heavenly Father? Or are you going to come down on the side of Satan and be destroyed along with the rest of the enemies of the sanctuary? Verse 6. The tabernacles, or better, the tents, don't be confused that we're calling these people's dwellings a tabernacle. We're simply talking about the tents of Edom and the Ishmaelites, of Moab and the Hagarenes. Hagarenes were tent dwellers who were in Persia. The Persian Gulf was their location. And note there, we have two peoples who are Adamic. They weren't of Israel, but Moab, one of the sons of Lot, along with Ammon. And of course, Lot was the nephew of Abraham. So we're talking Adamic peoples. Here we see, again, we're going to be talking about the 10 enemies that make up this confederacy against God, his people, and the sanctuary. 7, Gebal and Ammon and Amalek, the Philistines with the inhabitants of Tyre. Gebal are mountains on the south of the Dead Sea. Amalek, the grandson of Esau. And Amalek, they were the people who first attacked Israel when they came out of Egypt and gave them fits. So an enemy of God indeed. The inhabitants of Tyre, in the news quite a great deal. It's on in the Mediterranean, and the Tyre has always been a place of commerce or trade. And wherever you have commerce or trade, you better believe you're going to have Kenites there. Tyre always a nest for the Kenites. Verse 8, Asher, now not to be confused with the one of the 12 tribes of Israel, Asher, this is Asher, which is a shortened version of Assyria, also is joined with them. They have holpen the children of Lot, Selah, and again the children of Lot, Ammon, and Moab. Holpen, that word in the Hebrew means bend and arm, in other words, assisting the children of Lot, Ammon, and Moab. Selah, stop, a musical term, stop, pause, meditate, think on what's been said. And here it's connecting the past confederacy of these 10 nations with the future one, the same result, divine destruction. Verse 10, do unto them as unto the Midianites, as to Sisera, as to Jabin, at the brook of Kishon. Now, the Midianites, probably one thought by the Israelites to be one of the greatest victories of all time. Gideon, one of the judges of Israel. Recall when we first start with the history of Gideon, what he's doing. He's down in a wine press trying to thrash out a few grains of wheat so that they can get enough together to make a small loaf of bread. Why? Because the Midianites have been coming into the land and stealing everything that the people of Israel had. And Gideon went on, God selected Gideon, lifted him up, touched him with his own spirit, the spirit of God, and he delivered Israel from the Midianites. You remember Gideon called together the armies of Israel, 32,000 responded. The Lord said to Gideon, that's way too many. I don't want the people of Israel thinking that it was by their own hand that they were delivered from the oppression of the Midianites. You tell those who are feeling cowardly to go home. 22,000 of the army of Israel went home. 10,000 went home, leaving 22,000. And God said to Gideon, that's still too many. And when it was all said and done, it came down to Gideon had 300 going up against an army of the Midianites of 135,000. There's no way that anyone of Israel could say it was by their own hand, by their own power, that they were delivered from the Midianites. It was their heavenly Father who did it. The psalmist here calling on the same kind of victory over all the enemies of the sanctuary. Sisera and Jabin, Sisera, the captain of the armies of the Canaanitish king, Jabin. That history you'll find in Judges chapter 4, when not one man of the armies of Israel would lead

pain to the point that the chariots of iron became bogged down in the mud up to their axles. Great victories, and no one did it except God. And guess what? The victory in the future is also going to be God's. Verse 10, which perished at Endor, they became as dung for the earth. Endor in Issachar, probably possessed by Manasseh in Joshua 17:11, and probably best known as the home of the witch whom Saul summoned up trying to bring up the spirit of Samuel, the witch of Endor. Verse 11, make their nobles like Oreb and like Zeb. Again, back to the time of Gideon, Oreb and Zeb were princes of the Midianites. Judges chapter 7, verse 25. At that point, after the victory of the 300 over the 135, Gideon called on Ephraim to go after these two princes of Midian. The Ephraimites brought Gideon their heads. And then where we go, yea, all their princes as Zeba and as Zalmunna. These were actually their kings, two kings of the Midianites. And after they had been brought to Gideon, Gideon instructed one of his sons, a young son, to fall upon these two kings and kill them. And the youngster was a little apprehensive, and Zeba and Zalmunna said, no, don't let us die by the hand of a youth. You do it. And Gideon accommodated them. But they were destroyed. In verse 12, who said, let us take to ourselves the houses of God in possession. In 2 Chronicles chapter 20, verses 10 and 11, it states there that Israel turned aside, and this is how they repay us. And let me rephrase that. When Israel came out of Egypt, they asked to go across the land. It would have been much easier transgressing transporting themselves, as I should say, across the land of Moab and Ammon and Edom. And they asked the kings of Edom and Moab and Ammon, you know, let us cross. If we eat any of your food, we'll pay you for it. If we drink any of your water, we'll pay you for it. Just let us cross on the king's highway. We won't go to the left. We won't go to the right. Just let us cross. And they said no. And in fact, this is how they repaid them for not going to war against them, is the point. Verse 13. Oh my God, make them like a wheel, as the stubble before the wind. And the wheel here is put in the Hebrew for any rolling thing. And the stubble would be like the straw. Both, in other words, carried away as the wind would carry away the chaff and separating it from the wheat. Verse 14, as the fire burneth a wood, or a forest, if you will, and as the flame setteth the mountains on fire. And, of course, this we're talking again about the destruction of God's enemies, and he is a consuming fire. Hebrews chapter 12, verse 29, and burning the trees off of a mountain, leaving just a cone, if you will, of earth. So persecute or pursue them with thy tempest, and make them afraid with thy storm, Israel. Had seen God command nature in the past. And beloved, he will command nature again in the future. It's written in the book of Revelation that God will command hailstones the size of a talent. And when those battles of Haman Gog and Armageddon take place, 5 minutes is all it's going to take, if that long, for the enemies of the sanctuary, the enemies of God,
to be devoured, destroyed.

0: verse 17. Let them, and the enemies of God, in other words, in the sanctuary, be confounded and troubled forever. Yea, let them be put to shame and perish. The enemies of God and the sanctuary will perish. And note, again, that it's not the people of Israel that accomplished these victories. It was God who accomplished these victories. And prophetically, in the future, the Antichrist, his locust army, those who support the Antichrist, are going to be destroyed as well. And it won't be by, you know, there are a group of people who will help accomplish God's plan. They're called the bruisers in certain parts of God's word. Why? Because they're going to bruise Antichrist and his locust army. But you know, when Jesus' feet hit that Mount of Olives, as it's written in Zechariah chapter 14, right from that point on, it's the Lord's war. And it's a spiritual war, and he will accomplish the victory, I'll assure you. The enemies of the sanctuary don't stand a chance. Verse 18, that men, or Israel, if you will, men of Israel, may know that thou, whose name alone is, and I can't even say it, I'm going to say it as it is in the manuscripts, Yahweh, art the Most High over all the earth. And this capital J-E-H-O-V-A-H appears only three places in the authorized version of the King James Bible. It's transliterated and printed in all capital letters again in Exodus chapter 6, verse 3, and also in Isaiah chapter 26, verse 4. Now we have a subscription that those of you with companion Bibles, you'll find at the end of Psalm 83. If you don't have a companion Bible, you'll find this in what appears to be in the title of Psalm 84, but it indeed belongs to Psalm 83, to the chief musician, to he who has the victory, to he who gives the victory, that's Jesus Christ, upon Gittith. Gittith in the Hebrew language means harvest, wine press, it can be translated at. And at the time of harvest, Revelation chapter 14, verse 19, we have that harvest and this relating and referring to the Feast of Tabernacles at that point in time. And that's when the harvest occurs, but that is also when the enemies of God will be destroyed. And thank goodness, we don't want them in the millennium. So the enemies of God, the enemies of his sanctuary, I hope they're your enemies as well, haven't a chance. God is the victor, and he who has the victory will be victorious once again. We got a short message. We'll ask you to listen a moment, won't you please?
1: 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There is no need for you to be deceived. 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
0: Welcome back. We're glad you could join back with us. Let's have the 800 number, please. 800-643-4645. That number good throughout Puerto Rico, the U.S., and Canada. If you have a biblical question that you'd like to pose to possibly be answered on the air, feel free to call that 800 number and leave your question. I say possibly answered. You see, this program goes into millions of homes, And we simply can't answer all the questions that are coming in. And this is the only format for getting a question answered is by one of the pastors. Don't ask, please, for a written response. We simply don't have the staff or time to give everyone who would like one a written response. If we can't do it for one, if we can't do it for all, we won't do it for one. We try to be very fair in that respect. Please don't ask questions about a specific individual, denomination, or organization by name. We teach God's word in a positive manner, and throwing out negative about others specifically by name serves no purpose, especially our brothers and sisters in Christ. We simply won't do it. We'll let God's word do the teaching, the correcting, and the healing, fully capable of all three. Got a prayer request? Well, do away with you don't need a telephone number. You don't need a mailing address. Your Heavenly Father is there for you, and I mean all the time, 24/7. He is there for you, and you know, He is the victor. So I question whether the question is, He is the victor. We know that. The question is, are you going to come down on His side, or are you going to come down on Satan's side? Consider the alternatives. We do have these prayer requests. Father, we come united as one in the name of your Son, Jesus Christ. Father, we ask you to look upon these. You know their needs, problem marriages, dependency on drugs and alcohol, Father, illness, you know their needs, Father. If it is your will, a special blessing on these. We also lift up our military troops who are in harm's way around the world, Father. Watch over, guide, protect, touch, heal in Yeshua Jesus' precious name. Amen, and thank you, Father. Let's get to some questions, see what's on the mind of folks. First up today, we have Michael in Alaska. The book of James in chapter 1, verses 14 and 15. Let's see here. My question is, what is sin unto death mean? Oh, in James 1, 14 through 15, it states there that lust brings sin and sin brings death. And then your question is, what is sin unto death mean? Well, it means, and it's not talking, Michael, about a physical death. It's talking about something much, much worse. It's talking about a spiritual death. That's the death of your soul. And that's much more important than the death of the flesh. James in Oregon, where in the Bible can I find that the time has been shortened? And I assume you mean by the time as the tribulation of Antichrist. And Jesus said, for my elect's sake, the time has been shortened, unless save there be no flesh remaining. If you mean the tribulation of Antichrist, it's been shortened to a period of 5 months. We learn in Revelation chapter 9, where we have the season of the locust, which is May through September, a 5-month period. Bernie in Virginia, who were those captives that Jesus preached to in the book of Peter when he was in the grave for 3 days? Well, he wasn't in the grave, but his body went into that tomb, but he transfigured. And he was very busy during that 3.5-day period. One of the things he did was to rend the veil between us and God from top to bottom, whereby we can go right in. We can go and talk to our Father in prayer. Also, as you mentioned, in 1 Peter chapter 3, verses 17 and 18, he went to those prisoners. And who were they? They were those people who had died in the flesh from the time of Noah forward. In other words, they lived under the dispensation, which simply means a period of time, of the law. And those who followed were under the dispensation of grace. In other words, Christ had paid the price on the cross whereby we could wash our sins in his blood. And Jesus took that gospel, that good news is what gospel means, to those who had passed away and gave them the same opportunity that we that live in this dispensation of grace have to accept him as their Savior. Many believed. Nicole in Ohio. First, you mentioned many times about being in the millennium. Could you explain what the millennium is and how we know that we are in it? Okay, it's a good question. In Revelation chapter 20, verse 4, you'll learn that there are a group of people who will not take the mark of the beast. In other words, they won't worship the Antichrist when he's here on earth. And they will reign with Christ 1,000 years, in that verse 4 of Revelation 20. And that group of people are his elect. And the millennium, that 1,000-year period, is the millennium, often referred to in God's word as the Lord's day, because one day with the Lord is as 1,000 years, 1,000 years is one day. 2 Peter chapter 3, verse 8. Now, how do we know we're in the millennium? Because when Christ returns, all flesh is gone. We step out of these flesh bodies into our spirit bodies. So if you're still in the flesh and there's someone standing in front of you claiming to be Jesus Christ, he's a liar. Don't believe him. Second question. In one of your broadcasts, you mentioned the work of Satan and changes made to the NIV Bible. I read the NIV. Does that mean I don't have a true Bible? And if so, which version would you recommend? We don't recommend the NIV because of the reason you mentioned. It's been tampered with. You see, these are all translations of God's Word. If you want to know what God's Word truly said, you have to have the ability to go back to the original languages. And you can't do that with an NIV, but you can with a King James Version Bible. That's the reason we recommend it. Because if you have a Strong's Concordance, you can take any word in your English translation, King James Version Bible, back to the original Hebrew, Chaldee, or Greek that it was written in. And that adds a whole lot of help in understanding God's Word. For example, in Luke chapter 14, I believe it is, it states there, Jesus speaking, says you have to hate your mother and father if you're going to follow me. Now, that doesn't make any sense, because Moses taught us what? One of the Ten Commandments, honor thy father and thy mother, not hate them. So if you take that word hate in your Strong, you look it up just like you would in any dictionary, alphabetically, and it gives you every place in God's Word, in the King James Version Bible, that the word hate appears. And you go to Luke chapter 14 and that verse that it appears in, you look that up with a number then in the Greek language, and you find out that that word also means love less. Now, I can live with Jesus saying you have to love your parents less than me if you're going to follow me. Hate, that's a whole different word. Linda in Tennessee. My daughter was baptized at 15 years old. She was married twice, and her second husband was an atheist. At my dad's funeral, she denounced God and was shortly after killed in a car wreck. Can you help me have peace of mind that she maybe still went to heaven? Well, she went to paradise either way. I understand there are two sides of the gulf. Luke chapter 16 will document that. You know, we were talking in our lecture today, Linda, that that last verse of Psalm 82, Arise, O God, judge. And he is the judge, capital J. Now, I can't tell you whether your sister is going to be in the eternity or not, but I can tell you that God will judge her fairly. And you may be able to find peace of mind, Linda, in knowing that we still have the millennium, that 1,000-year period that we were talking about on our first or second question there. That millennium, that will be a great period of time of teaching. Thomas from Florida. When the Antichrist is here, should we make an effort to be known to him so the Holy Spirit can speak through us or should we wait for the Lord to bring us before the Antichrist to testify? Well, it's written in the New Testament that that if someone says in the byway to you, be careful what you say. In other words, if someone says when the Antichrist is here on earth, if they say, isn't the Jesus wonderful? You don't say, that's not Jesus, that's the Antichrist. You say, yes, Jesus is wonderful, and continue on your way. Because don't worry, you're going to be delivered up, and you don't have to volunteer. In fact, don't premeditate what you say, but allow the Holy Spirit to give you what you're to say in that very hour. To do otherwise would be the unforgivable sin. But and how are you going to be delivered up? It's written in the book of Mark chapter 13 that brother will betray brother unto death. Death is Satan, Hebrews chapter 2, verse 14. Joy in Wisconsin. I know you went through radiation treatment. They want me to go through it too. What are your thoughts on that treatment? Did you get ill or feel okay? Well, you're asking me my personal experience, Joy. And of course, those of you who don't know radiation treatment, we're talking about treatment for cancer. And I don't want to bring myself into this. Joy, what I would encourage you to do is talk to your oncologist. Your oncologist should be able to give you percentages, risks of side effects of the treatment, and you go with your feelings concerning that, because my results may not be the results that you have. So I encourage you, and it's a lot of information to gather, but do the best you can. And there's a lot of help out there. Get help in gathering all this information together, and then you make a decision and ask God's counsel in it. Ask for His input as well. And we pray that you find a cure. Judah in Indiana. That's Jutah, J-U-T-T-A is the way it's spelled here. Well, where can I find to be absent from the body is to be present with the Lord? You'll find that in 2 Corinthians, the teachings of Paul, chapter 5, verses 7 and 8. To be absent from the body, in other words, when we die, our flesh, our spirit is present with the Lord. William in Mississippi. I think it is in Corinthians, but I'm not sure which scripture, that says that when you die, your body returns to the ground and your soul goes to heaven. Can you please give this? We just did 2 Corinthians chapter 5, verses 7 and 8. Robert in New Jersey. Does Jesus hear our thinking the same as God? Well, Robert, you see, if you understand the Trinity, you know that Jesus and God are one in the same. The whole book of the Gospel of John, the purpose of it is to present Jesus Christ as God. And in chapter 14, the disciples, Jesus is telling the disciples, in my Father's house are many mansions, and I go before you to prepare a place. And then the disciples said, can you show us God? And Jesus told them, if you've seen me, you've seen the Father. So Jesus and God are one in the same. So yes, Jesus hears your thinking just as God is able to read your mind, if I can use that phrase. Rudy in Louisiana, please tell me the scripture that I can find where Mary visited Elizabeth, and you'll find that in Luke chapter 1, verse 40. And the previous verses to that are where Gabriel comes to Mary, the archangel Gabriel comes to Mary and lets her know that she's with child. And then shortly thereafter, Mary went to Elizabeth, who was her first cousin. And understand, Elizabeth was the wife of Zacharias, who was a priest. And we learn that Zacharias was serving the course of Abaya, which is one of the 24 courses of the priests. And you'll read that in Luke chapter 1, verse 5. And the whole purpose of that is by calculating that the fact that Zacharias was in Jerusalem doing priestly duties concerning the course of Abaya, and then how long it took him to get home, and he had been told that you and your wife are going to have a son, and that son, of course, was John the Baptist. John the Baptist was 6 months older than Jesus, and that's how we determined that Jesus was conceived on December 25th, but born on September 29th. If all that's news to you and you're interested in more information on it, you might consider ordering Pastor Arnold Murray's work. It's CD number 30517. It's entitled Christmas. And he will take you through almost an hour Bible study and give you scripture documenting the fact that Jesus was conceived on December 25th and born on September 29th. Ray in Texas, I'm looking for the word continue. I've searched every way I know how to look. I'm looking for the word again and cannot find the word continue. I know I'm doing something wrong. Please help me put this together. And I'm sure you're looking at Genesis chapter 4, verse 2. And in verse 1, we learn that Adam knew his wife and she bare a son. It wasn't his son. She was already pregnant when he knew her from a previous relationship, that with the serpent in the garden. But it states there in Genesis 4:2 that she gave birth to Cain. And then in verse 2, it states that again, and she gave birth or bare Abel. Now that word again is Strong's Hebrew word 3254. It is yasof in the Hebrew language. It means to continue to do a thing. So if Eve gave birth to Cain and then she again continued in labor and bare Abel, what happened? She had twins. They didn't have the same fathers. Cain's father was the serpent in the garden. Abel's father was Adam. Danielle in Georgia. My question. I've read and heard you all discuss Jesus kneeling and scratching in the sand when the woman was about to be stoned for adultery. What is your educated opinion of what he was writing? Thank you for your teachings, and may God bless Shepherd's Chapel and your staff. And thank you. I said Danielle, it's Daryl. Apologies. But and thank you, and God bless you as well, Daryl. And what happened there was the scribes and Pharisees caught a woman in the very act of adultery, and they brought her to Jesus, and they were trying to trip him up and said, you know, the law of Moses says this woman should be stoned to death. What do you say? And that's when he kneeled down and started writing in the dirt. And my educated guess as to what he said, these men who were circling him accusing this woman of adultery, he said, John, I saw you with the widow Foreman last Saturday night. Phew, John was gone. And he said, Sam, you know, I saw you over with Mrs. So-and-so on Thursday night. Phew, he was gone. So the very things I think that they were accusing her of, adultery, they were all as guilty as she of committing. And Jesus knew it. And as he arose from that kneeling position, he said, woman, where are thy accusers? And she said, I know not, my Lord. And he goes, neither do I. Go forth and sin no more. He forgave her of that adultery. Deborah in Virginia, and thank you for your kind comments. The four wheels found in Ezekiel 1, will that be our transportation in heaven? What will our transportation be? Thank you both, and you're welcome. And you've got it, the wheels, and you probably already know that the amber-colored vehicle. If you take that in your Strong's Concordance, you'll find that's highly polished bronze is the color of that vehicle. So Pastor Arnold Murray, I sound like I'm selling CDs today. That's not my intent. But Pastor Arnold Murray has a CD entitled Horses of the Bible. If you're interested in that subject, it's CD 30431, an excellent study on that subject. Rose in Connecticut, please explain exactly what profaning the name of the Lord involves. Does it mean cursing his name or using it as a casual statement, like, oh my God? And no, it's in Leviticus chapter 18:21, you'll find thou shalt not profane the name of the Lord. And it's to break one's word, particularly if you have given a vow or made a statement using the Lord's name, in his name. If you vow to do something in the name of the Lord and then you don't, you have profaned the name of the Lord. And I'm out of time, so we'll stop there for today. I do want you to know that I love you a great deal because you enjoy studying our Father's Word in depth. And you make a little time each day to study the letter that he's written to you. And that's how we learn how to be pleasing to our Heavenly Father. So you stay in his Word. We are brought to you by your tithes and offerings. If we've helped you, help us keep coming to you and to reach out to others as well. There is one thing that's most important, then, beloved, and it is this. You stay in his Word every day. Every day in your Father's Word is a good day, even when you've got trouble in your life. You know why? It's because Jesus, Yeshua, he is the living Word.
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Same old world, different age. The creation itself. When were the races created? You see, all the races were created separately, and you'll find that documented in these particular CDs. How and what was the sin in the garden? It will be discussed in this series also. This is a must for the serious Bible scholar, for if you do not understand how it was in the beginning, you certainly will never understand the end. I think you will find this series very rewarding and certainly will answer questions that no doubt you have always wondered about. Genesis 1:46. Hey, I know you're going to enjoy this series.

0: Welcome to the Shepherd's Chapel Network Family Bible Study Hour with Pastor Arnold Murray. Wisdom is understanding God's Word. Pastor Murray's unique teaching approach brings God's Word alive with meaning as he takes you on a chapter-by-chapter, verse-by-verse study of God's letter to you, the Bible. And now here is Pastor Arnold Murray.
1: Good day to you. God bless you. Say welcome to the Shepherd's Chapel. Welcome to this Family Bible Study Hour back in our Father's Word again. The book of Daniel, we're going to start with chapter 4. And as you've heard me say, Nebuchadnezzar writes most of this chapter. And what a fantastic chapter it is. Our Father brings you to the end times in this book of Daniel. That's why the boy's name was Daniel, which is to say, God is my judge, and God is judge, and that's why you want to remember God's on the throne, and he controls both the enemy and his own to bring out, to bring things to pass as it's written in the scripture, and so it is. You might say, well, can you document that? Jeremiah 27, verse 6, God calls Nebuchadnezzar, king of Babylon, my servant, and he serves God's purpose. And God's purpose was to correct the children of Judah. Israel, the house of Israel, had already been in captivity about 200 years before this transpired. But here we go with Judah. Chapter 4, verse 1, the word of wisdom from our Father, and verse 1 reads, Nebuchadnezzar, the king, unto all people, nations, and languages, that dwell in all the earth, peace be multiplied unto you. There you got a greeting from him, and there is no favorites. I mean, it's all inclusive. Verse 2, I thought it good to show the signs and wonders that the high God hath wrought toward me. He still loves the fact that, and loves our Father that could interpret that dream for him. Verse 3, how great are his signs, and how mighty are his wonders. His kingdom is an everlasting kingdom, and his dominion is from generation to generation. And perfect, right on, doing good. Verse 4, I, Nebuchadnezzar, was at rest in mine house, and flourishing in my palace, just taking her easy, laid back. 5, I saw a dream which made me afraid, and the thoughts upon my bed and the vision of my head, it troubled me. I couldn't understand it, and it was kind of frightening. 6, therefore made I a decree to bring in all the wise men of Babylon before me, that they might make known unto me the interpretation of the dream. Now, is this not strange? He had placed Daniel over all the wise men. And who does he ask for? Who does he have come in? Verse 7. Then came the magicians. They work a little magic. The astrologers, we'll gaze at the stars. The Chaldeans. The soothsayers, that's the group that'll say anything that's soothing to you to get your attention. And I told the dream before them, but they did not make known unto me the interpretation thereof. Now, why? Stop and consider. If he had a dream that troubled him, and he knew he had someone, Daniel, who the living God, who him he had just spoken of, had his hand on him, why didn't he send for Daniel? It shows you how flaky and how drifty sometimes people can be, even this so-called great king, king of Babylon. Verse 8, again, God's on the throne and a lesson is in everything. But at the last, Daniel came in before me, finally got around to it, whose name was Belteshazzar. That's Bel, protect his life, not his true name. According to the name of my God, now think about that a moment, according to what? According to the name of my God, that's lowercase, that's Bel. He's still a Baal worshiper. And in whom is the spirit of the holy gods, lowercase, and before him I told the dream, saying. So we see that this man, even after seeing the awesome signs of the living God, still claims his religion and his worship to Baal. And even called the Baal worshipers before he finally did Daniel, who worshiped the living God. It kind of shows you how, I thought we could trust him. You cannot trust anybody but your father, and you certainly can trust no one of a different religion when it comes to events concerning our Heavenly Father. Verse 9, O Belteshazzar, this is Daniel, master of the magicians, they give him that role, because I know that the spirit of the holy gods is in thee, notice the plural, and no secret troubleth thee, not because of the gods, but because of our Heavenly Father, tell me the vision of my dream that I have seen, and the interpretation thereof. In other words, he says, I know you can do it. Then why would he have wasted all this time? Why would he have played around with Baal worship when he knew the God that is eternal, the God that's in control? So we see that old habits are hard to break. Verse 10. Thus were the visions of mine head in my bed. I saw and behold a tree in the midst of the earth, and the height thereof was great. Verse 11, the tree grew and was strong, and the height thereof reached unto heaven, and the sight thereof to the end of all the earth. Thus letting us know that it has to do with the end times, the end of the whole earth, this earth age. Now, God has a way of keeping us posted and letting us know and understand. Who is the tree of life that produces fruit once a month? It's the Lord Jesus Christ. Who is the tree of the knowledge of good and evil? It's Satan. Okay. He was in the garden. This is why God said, you leave him alone. Don't have anything to do with him, this tree of the life of good and evil. And so it was that we could see this come to pass. You know, this is written in another place where, let's go one more verse if we may. One more verse, verse 12. The leaves thereof were fair, and the fruit thereof much, and in it was meat for all. The beast of the field had shadow under it, and the fowls of heaven dwelt in the boughs thereof, and all flesh was fed of it. And so it was that here this mighty tree grows. Well, he told us of this, and you're not going to have it. I'm going to turn there. I'm going to read it to you. Ezekiel chapter 31. You're going to have to trust me from the Hebrew a little bit. If you have a companion Bible, you're blessed, because in verse 3 it says, behold, the Assyrian was a cedar in Lebanon. But there, Asher has no article here. So the word in the Hebrew is Teasha. Teasha is just a plain old salt cedar or a box cedar. It's not a cedar of Lebanon. It only claims to be. And it is symbolic of Tyre, old Satan himself. Well, where was he? Well, let's find out. Continuing on in that verse. And with a shadowing shroud and of an high stature, and his top was among the thick boughs. For the waters made him great. The deep set him up on high with her rivers running round about his plants, and sent out her little rivers unto all trees of the field. Everybody fed from him. Sound familiar? Verse 5, therefore his height was exalted above all the trees of the field, and his boughs were multiplied, and his branches became long because of the multitude of waters when he shot forth. Verse 6, all the fowls of heaven made their nest in his boughs. Sound familiar? And under his branches did all the beasts of the field bring forth their young, and under his shadow dwelt all great nations. How subtle he is, how tricky. Verse 7, thus was he fair in his greatness in the length of his branches, for his root was by great waters. The cedars in the garden of God, well, what's the garden of God? Eden. The garden of God could not hide him. The fir trees were not like his boughs, and the chestnut trees were not like his branches, nor any tree of the garden of God was like unto him in his beauty. God made him the full pattern, remember? 9, I have made him fair by the multitude of his branches, so that all the trees of Eden, E-D-E-N, Garden of Eden, that were in the garden of God envied him. Boy, did Eve. Adam did also. 10, therefore, thus saith the Lord God, because thou hast lifted up thyself in height, and he hath shot up his top among the thick boughs, and his heart is lifted up to in his height. Verse 11, I have therefore delivered him into the hand of the mighty one of the heathen. That's nations, ethnos. He shall surely deal with him. I have driven him out for his wickedness. And so it is that this particular tree that Nebuchadnezzar is dreaming of was foretold long ago. It was the same tree that was in the Garden of Eden. It's the same tree of good and evil. And it was his evilness or his wickedness that caused God to drive him out. So then maybe that'll help a little bit in understanding this dream of Nebuchadnezzar, because Nebuchadnezzar was king of Babylon, only a type of that one that is to come in the end times, which is none other than that tree of knowledge of good and evil, Satan himself as false Messiah. So let's go with the next verse, returning to chapter 4 of the great book of Daniel, verse 13. I saw in the vision of my head upon my bed, and behold, a watcher, that's an angel, and an holy one came down from heaven. 14, he cried aloud, and he said thus, hew down the tree and cut off his branches. Shake off his leaves and scatter his fruit. Let the beast go away from the under it, and the fowls from his branches. In other words, there's a time coming when he's going to be cut off. 15, nevertheless, leave the stump of his roots in the earth, even with a band of iron and brass in the tender grass of the field, and let it be wet with the dew of heaven, and let his portion be with the beast in the grass of the earth. And so it was, and if your mind should go to Revelation chapter 20, verse 1, where Satan is cast into the abyss, and a band is placed upon him, and his evil spirit is banded and held in the abyss until a short season at the end of the millennium. And so it is. And here we go with verse 16. Let his heart be changed from man's, and let a beast's heart be given unto him, and let seven times pass over him. Now, we have an interesting thing that has taken place in our generation that we probably should think about for a moment. Who is the last person that rebuilt Babylon? I'm talking about the old city, brick by brick. It was Saddam Hussein, the ruler of Iraq, the nation Iraq. And he built it, had a great celebration over it. It's about 56 or 65 miles south of Baghdad. and still is to this day. And he was king of Babylon. Any way you want to slice it, Saddam Hussein was. And we, naturally, because he would not align, we sent in troops. And he disappeared, not 7 years. It says seven times. He disappeared 7 months. And he was found in a spider hole. And living like an animal. And when he came out, his hair was shaggy and his nails long. Just like the scriptures say. And if we ever had a type of God saying, do I have your attention here? Then it's something that you should at least think about for a moment. Because God's prophecies and our Father, he's always in control. He makes things come to pass as he so chooses. And those seven dispensations of time, which happened to be months in his case, he was in terrible shape when he came out. So let's pick it up with the next verse and go on. Just a little input for you to think about. God's on the throne, and he gets our attention however he may. 17, this matter is by the decree of the watchers. Let's say the angels. They get their orders from Almighty God. And the demand by the word of the holy ones. To the intent, what is this now? To the intent that the living may know that the Most High ruleth in the kingdom of men and giveth it to whomsoever he will and setteth up over it the basest of men. He'll do whatever he wishes to, and nobody can prevent him. And in other words, our Father, Yahweh, is in control. He can take the lowest men and elevate them to a point and then take them down. You will never find a better example of a man having built up finery. Even the city of Babylon, one of the wonders of the world. And great palaces and much might. And having come crawling out of a spider hole as a sign. Do you read signs? Verse 18, to continue. This dream I, King Nebuchadnezzar, have seen. Now thou, O Belteshazzar, that's Daniel, declare the interpretation thereof, for as much as all the wise men of my kingdom are not able to make known unto me the interpretation. But thou art able. He didn't have any doubt. For the spirit of the holy gods is in thee. And he leaves it plural. He is leaving the fact, letting the fact show through. He doesn't understand. There's only one Father. 19. Then Daniel's, whose name was Belteshazzar, was a stone for 1 hour. And you might think of the hour of temptation, so mentioned in Revelation chapter 17. And his thoughts troubled him. The king spake and said, Belteshazzar, let not the dream or the interpretation thereof trouble thee. Belteshazzar answered and said, my lord, the dream be to them that hate thee, and the interpretation thereof to thine enemies. In other words, it's kind of unhealthy to interpret a dream against the king. And this dream was certainly against Nebuchadnezzar. It wasn't for him. Verse 20, this shows you Daniel's faith and his honesty, because he still tells it like it is when the king could have lobbed off his head. The tree that thou sawest, which grew and was strong, whose height reached into the heaven, and the sight thereof, of the sight thereof to all the earth, mighty king of Babylon. 21, whose leaves were fair and the fruit thereof much. And in it was meat for all, under which the beast of the field dwelt, and upon whose branches the fowls of the heaven had their habitation. you read of that in Ezekiel chapter 31, T-Asher, trying to be a cedar of Lebanon. Nothing but a poor, miserable, twisted little salt box cedar. And certainly the tree being the tree of the knowledge of good and evil, only he was only a type. Verse 22, it is thou, O king, this is what had him bothered, that art grown and become strong. For thy greatness is growing and reacheth in unto heaven, and thy dominion to the end of the earth. And naturally, we this refers to the king of Babylon of the book of Revelation. It does go to the end of the earth. That's what this prophecy is about. Nebuchadnezzar was only a type, and then we had a recent type. Many people wonder about Iraq and why all this happened. Well, open your eyes. Listen and learn from God's word. 23, and whereas the king saw a watcher and an holy one coming down from heaven and saying, hew the tree down and destroy it, yet leave the stump of the roots thereof in the earth, even with a band of iron and brass in the tender grass of the field, and let it be wet with the dew of heaven, and let his portion be with the beast of the field till seven times pass over him. And naturally, we always know, what is seven times? Let's go with dispensation, long one. The seventh time is the seventh dispensation, is when Christ returns. And then eight is new beginnings. So Satan returns at the sixth. That's back in chapter 3, where the three Hebrew children had the six times sounds of music and on and on. And there it be. But seven means we're ready for the millennium before he's released that short season. But he's tied in the abyss, and that band is placed over him. You can read it in Revelation chapter 20, verse 2. 24, this is the interpretation, O king, and this is the decree of the Most High, which has come upon my lord the king. And lycanthropy is what some scholars think this has to do with. It's Lucas. It is for a man to take on wolf tendencies. Be that as it may, it is simply, I think, a statement of degradation, and I will still go back to the type that God gave us in the spider hole with our troops, drawing out this one who, when he would come out and say, I am the king, and naturally he was the type of that king of Babylon in these end times, for it is the land of the Babylon of old. And this one that came out of that spider hole after 7 months, he looked terrible. Verse 25, that they shall drive thee from men, and thy dwelling shall be with the beast of the field, and they shall make thee to eat grass as oxen, and they shall wet thee with the dew of heaven, and seven times shall pass over thee till thou know that the Most High ruleth in the kingdom of men and giveth it to whomsoever he will. God's on the throne. God is going to let control whomever he will. The thing for you to know is he's still on the throne. And whomever God sets up, he can also bring down. And that's what this type is about. Well, Satan really frightens me. Well, why should he? God can bring him down that quick. All Christ had to do is say, get behind me. And he's gone. And Christ gave you authority over all evil spirits and Satan himself, as long as you do it in the name of Yeshua Messiah, Jesus the Christ, the Anointed One. He must

0: After that thou shalt have known that the heavens do rule. The moment you recognize that the heavens rule. 27, wherefore, O king, let my counsel be acceptable unto thee, and break off thy sins by righteousness, and thine iniquities by showing mercy to the poor, that's to say the captives, if it may be a lengthening of thy tranquility. That's all you got to do. You think Nebuchadnezzar is going to do it? The answer is no. He's not going to. What attitude will he take? Well, let's find out. 28. All this came upon the king of Nebuchadnezzar. It came as a sign to you. At the end of 12 months, this is a year later. Boy, what a difference a year can make. He walked in the palace of the kingdom of Babylon. What did he do there? 30. The king spake and said, is not this great Babylon that I have built for the house of the kingdom by the might of my power and for the honor of my majesty? Boy, this is I and my regiment and my this and my that. God has a way of taking somebody on an ego trip and letting them crash. Okay. I mean, just 12 months later, he forgets the dream probably. And here he's going about the grandeur of all the palaces. That is a type also, observe modern day alignment, current events. 31, while the word was in the king's mouth, there fell a voice from heaven saying, O King Nebuchadnezzar, to thee it is spoken, the kingdom is departed from thee. Period. 32, and they shall drive thee from men, and thy dwelling shall be with the beast of the field. They shall make thee to eat grass as oxen, and seven times shall pass over thee until thou know that the Most High ruleth in the kingdom of men, and giveth it to whomsoever he will. And so it was that, any way you want to slice it, Christian soldiers found him in the modern day sense. Led of Almighty God to find a little old spider hole. No accidents happen, but here God gives him his comeuppance. He was God's servant, Jeremiah chapter 27, verse 6. And God can do with him whatever he chooses. Why? Well, he's on the throne. He's in charge. And that is something that God wants you to realize and recognize. Have faith in him to know that God has happened whatever he so chooses to happen. That's one of the reasons you especially want to always pray, if it be your will, Father. 33 to continue. Verse 33. The same hour was the thing fulfilled upon Nebuchadnezzar. And he was driven from men and did eat grass as oxen, and his body was wet with the dew of heaven, till his hairs were growing like eagle's feathers and his nails like bird's claws. And there you have it. You had that prime example and you saw the pictures. Wasn't a pretty sight. Wasn't a pretty sight at all. But that was this type. Now, what you're going to find out is this one Nebuchadnezzar, in writing this fourth chapter, he did learn quite a lesson. That he did. 34, as he continues, and at the end of the days, I, Nebuchadnezzar, he's still writing it, lifted up mine eyes unto heaven, and mine understanding returned unto me. I got a little common sense. And I blessed the Most High. And I praised and honored him that liveth forever, whose dominion is an everlasting dominion, and his kingdom is from generation to generation. He finally came to the party here. in this conversion. But that does not mean that the type in which he played, King of Babylon of the end times, none other than the old King Tyrus of Ezekiel 28, none other than the false Christ, demon, devil, Lucifer, whatever name you want to call him by, is Satan himself trying to finally take over the mercy seat. And I have no doubt that he will have his own so-called mercy seat when he sits on it in Jerusalem claiming to be God. And most of the world's going to whore after him, as the book of Revelation so declares. But this man converted and loved the Lord. It was like Daniel told him, all you got to do is change your ways and respect and worship Almighty God. But he had to experience, after 12 months, one whole year, that quick, he forgets the dream, the interpretation, and calls the wrath of God down on his own head. I did this. He didn't, God did. God gave all of this into his hand. And he pushed God out and walked in himself. You cannot do that. God is a jealous God. He wants credit for what he does. And he wants thanksgiving for what he does. And in this case, Nebuchadnezzar was certainly not thankful for all that God had done for him. And kind of he knew better. We can tell because he praises God. But yet at the same time, in a deep sense, you have to realize God would say in Jeremiah 27:6, Nebuchadnezzar the king of Babylon is my servant. I'll use him however I want to. So he had to do these things and bring them to pass so that even we could learn from it. Our Father's on the throne, and he has things to come to pass as he would so choose to make scriptures fulfill themselves whereby you can trust. Don't miss the next lecture. All right, bless your heart. You listen a moment, won't you please?
1: 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You need to know what the Mark of the Beast is. As it's written in Revelation chapter 13, verse 8, many will be deceived. There is no need for you to be deceived. Christ said in Mark 13:23, "Behold, I have foretold you all things." 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
0: And there we are back again. Let's have the 800 number, please. 1-800-643-4645. That number is good from Puerto Rico throughout the U.S., Alaska, Hawaii, hey, all over Canada. If the Spirit moves, you got a question, share it. Please never ask a question about a particular reverend, denomination, or some church. We will not judge people. God, we have a judge, and that's our Father. You have the right to discern who you should fellowship with, who you should study with, and so forth. That is discernment. Spiritual discernment is a beautiful, beautiful thing. It keeps us out of a lot of trouble and keeps us in the Word of God. So let him know that you love him. That's what he wants from you. Those of you that listen by shortwave around the world, it's always a pleasure hearing from you. And your announcer at the end of the hour will give you our mailing address. Now, got a prayer request? You don't need the number or an address. Why? God knows what you're thinking. You got some judge that's going to do away with the day of prayer. Can you imagine what the... I have a word for it that's not allowed, I suppose. But I'll think it anyway about my opinion of her, this particular judge. But No one can stop you from praying. Why? Because Father can read your mind. You don't have to say it out loud, meaning nobody knows you're even praying. So don't ever let somebody, I don't care who passes what law, under what nation, what country, you can still talk to the Father. They do not have the power nor the authority. And God will kind of take care of business anyway. You just stand by, but always remember that. God wants to talk to you. God created you for his pleasure, so you better let him hear from you. Do you know what he wants from you more than anything else? Hosea 6:6 is your love, for you to talk to him. And that is prayer, is simply communicating with him. Everyone has the right for that, and nobody can prevent it. Father, around the globe, we prayerfully come to you in straight public and right in front of God and everybody. We ask that you lead, guide, and direct, and make certain that we always have that freedom that you have granted us as children of God. Thank you, Father, in Yeshua's precious name. Amen, amen. Okay, and question time. Regina from New York. My question concerns Rahab, whom is referred to as a harlot in the books of James, Hebrews, Isaiah, and Joshua. But I cannot find any verification of this in the Bible, only that that's what she was called. And you're absolutely correct on that. Nowhere will you ever find any documentation that she was a harlot, but men called her that. There was a reason for that. If I am not mistaken, I could be, I have heard you refer to her as a daughter of God and of the line of Jesus. And it is true that she was in the line and Christ came through her. You know, what is the giveaway on this is when the children went to the city, Rahab hid the children of God. But the question is, where did she hide them? She hid them on her roof, which had rows and rows and rows of flax. Why would a harlot have rows and rows and rows of flax on her roof? Because she was in business of fine linen made from flax. And she had enough flax on the roof that they could easily hide under it, whereby the enemy could not find them. So naturally, as it is, even if a woman is extremely successful in business today, what is it that some men will say, well, you know how she got there? Yeah. I mean, evil. When she really got there by having a brain smarter than they were and was able honestly to succeed and outwit them in their, and they could not stand the competition in their own field. So what they have to do around the water cooler, yeah, you know how she got there. You know, that's how junk gets started. And that's why you will only find, not that she was in the business of harlotry, but she was called a harlot because of competition, past, and stories. You have to learn to rightly divide the word of God. And proof is always in the pudding. Okay, from Judy from Georgia. From Revelation chapter 20, verse 4, did the elect actually get beheaded? Now, this happened long ago in the days of the Romans, in the Colosseums and so forth. They made it pretty tough on Christians. It was a little tough being a Christian back then, unless you like to be lion meat or something of that nature. Revelation 20, verse 7 and 8, when Satan shall be let out of prison to deceive again, are we told what role he will play at that time? He has no more cover-up. He's only himself, and that's it. And immediately following that, he's fini. And then Ezekiel chapter 28, verses 18 and 19 come to pass. He is turned to ashes from within. Ben from Florida, please tell me what day did our Lord die? I think it was Thursday, not Friday. Thank you. P.S. This is very important to know. Well, you know, if you have a companion Bible, this is laid out in an appendix day by day for you. But if you, in case you don't, he was crucified on a Wednesday, which happened to be the High Sabbath. And on Passover week, you have more, most often you have more than one Sabbath. You have the High Sabbath and then you have the regular Sabbath. But on this particular date that Christ was crucified, it fell on a Wednesday. He was crucified, but at before sundown, by law, he had to be removed from the cross and placed in the tomb. And he made it into the tomb on the first day of Thursday. Thursday began at sundown. But he was crucified on Wednesday though, got it? Because you see, the calendar changed at sundown, not sunup, or not at midnight. So Thursday then continued on until the next day at sunset, which was Friday at sunset. That's 2 days. And then the next day at sunset, which was Saturday at sunset, was 3 days. And then sometimes in the night, towards Sunday morning, he resurrected, okay? Jason from Indiana, why did Jesus tell Mary not to touch him before he went to the Father? It was Mary Magdalena, let me make that clear. And he did not say, you know, translations are a little rough sometimes. What he said was, is Mary, don't hold me up, I have to go now. He did not say, do not touch me, in the sense of touchy-touchy, okay? He said, don't hold me up, I gotta run, but I'll meet you back so-and-so, and there it was. But the translation is a little foggy, but you can straighten it out. Janice from Michigan, since Emmanuel means God is with us, would that mean Jesus had none of Mary's DNA? Absolutely not. It does not mean that. Mary was his mother. If that's true, then why was it so important to protect the Adamic bloodline? Well, it's not true. Because he had, and this is very important, Mary's mother was a Levite of the bloodline of the Levitical priesthood. Why? Well, how can you say such a thing? Well, Luke chapter 1, when Mary conceived, instantly she went to her cousin Elizabeth. Well, why was Elizabeth her cousin? Elizabeth was a pure Levite of the daughters of Aaron. How could she be Mary's cousin? Because Mary's mother and Elizabeth were sisters. Elizabeth's mother were sisters. But then Mary's father was of the tribe of Judah. So then Christ, the Son of God, through DNA, was both of the seed line of Judah, the king line, and of the tribe of Levi, the priest line. So he became a priest forever after the order of Melchizedek. Do you understand what Melchizedek means? Melchi is king of the righteous. He was both king and priest, okay? It's important that you know that. Dennis from Michigan, could you please explain on the first and second resurrection and include the chapters, verse, and books of the Bible? Thank you. Well, we'll have a shot at it. Naturally, these things transpire basically in Revelation chapter 20. The first resurrection takes place at the beginning of the millennium, and some people take part in that first resurrection, but some of them still have mortal souls inside resurrected bodies. Everybody resurrects and changes into a spiritual body. But a lot that change into a spiritual body still have a mortal soul. Mortal means liable to die, or they are spiritually dead. They are not as you think of a corpse, physically dead. They're in spiritual bodies, very much alive, but did not take part in the first resurrection. Why? They weren't faithful to Christ. Probably worshiped the Antichrist, or were not converted. Then if they should learn through the 1,000-year period, for God's elect or priest with him, what does a priest do? They teach the Bible. They teach discipline. Stay focused and bring people to that second resurrection, which takes place just prior to the second death. All of that you will find in Revelation chapter 20, but you have to understand that at the seventh trump, we are all changed into spiritual bodies in preparation for the millennium and the great white throne judgment at the end of it. You have to be in that body to be in the presence of God, for that's the dimension that he is in. Joseph from Florida, when does the temple get rebuilt? It doesn't. Why did Christ say, you tear the temple down and I can rebuild it in 3 days? He's talking about the many-membered body of Christ. That's the temple. Now, and then let's, well, that's the now and the millennium. Yep, that's right. But what about the eternal temple? When does it get rebuilt? It doesn't. We just finished the book of Revelation, chapter 21, verses 20 through 24. The eternal heaven has no temple, for the Father and the Son are the temple thereof. Stop looking for bricks and stones and look for the Savior. Gary from South Carolina. You were teaching Revelation, and we have a question on chapter 13, verses 14 and 15. 14 says, make an image to the beast. 15 says, to give life unto the image of the beast. We've checked the Strong's and on these two verses, but still cannot understand the wording. Well, it simply means, what was the beast? First, you got to find that out. The beast was the one world political system that received a deadly wound, and the dragon healed it, bam, just like that. Why? Because the whole world whored after him. He didn't have any trouble setting up a one world government. Why? Because most Christians, at least they call themselves Christians, are going to think he is the Christ, though he's the false Christ. That's why he calls himself Christ, because he's imitating. And you better know the difference. But then at the same time, he creates that one world system and causes people to worship it and him. And that's what it has reference to. You have to get your little card punched before you can receive your world money and so forth. Teresa from Arkansas, I recently attended a church service where we were studying King Solomon. The pastor told us that Solomon wrote Ecclesiastes after he lost his wisdom. Whoa. And was at a very low point in his life, and then he went on to say that it was a very depressing book and had little value. You don't want to listen to that man. Ecclesiastes is the book that God wrote to the man that walks under the sun, meaning us flesh bodies, telling us how to find happiness in the flesh. It is the set of instructions that came with these flesh bodies, and it is exceedingly wise. I don't judge any church or any pastor until something like this would happen, and then I can say he's not just a little bit wrong, he's out of the ballpark, okay? So I leave that up to your decision. He's wrong. Malcolm from Wisconsin. Pastor Murray, would you please tell me where I can find in the Bible where God says, depart from me, I never knew you. I study with you a lot. Well, great. Luke 13:27, that'll help you out. Luke 13:27. And here we go with Juanita from Kentucky. Please explain Luke 22, 23, 24, and 25, if the rich man was not in hell, you're talking about, let me explain first. It's not Luke 22, 23, 24. It's Luke chapter 16, verses 22, 23, 24, and 25. If the rich man was not in hell, why did he say he was tormented in the flames and needed water? Well, how would you feel if you were a person that had everything at your beck and call? I mean, you could buy anybody. You could ridicule that poor old boy that was a beggar. You had people at your beck and call for anything you wanted. All of a sudden, you kick the bucket. And you end up on the wrong side of paradise, meaning you're going to hell. And he looks over and sees poor old Lazarus in the bosom of Abraham. I mean, it's family, and they're so glad to see him. They're embracing. And that's hell for him. I mean, he no longer has everything at his beck and call. He's the lowest of the low. He's not used to that. And the water he wants is truth, the living water. He wants truth to help him get out of the pit. That is to say, that side of the, and then begs that they send Lazarus back to earth to keep his brother out of this predicament. He even went so far as to say they would believe somebody that came back from the dead. Well, Christ resurrected and they didn't believe him. And God knew they wouldn't anyway. But that's the hell he was in. It was embarrassment, shame, and the fact he was a total, complete failure. Too late, Charlie. Okay, Bonnie from Texas. I have King James Bible. You said Jehovah was not in the Bible, Exodus 6, 4. Hun, you misunderstand. I said it's not in the manuscripts. Jehovah is not in the manuscripts. Do you understand why? There are no J's in the Hebrew alphabet. There are no J's in the Hebrew tongue. So the word Jehovah is not in the Bible. It's in the King James translation. But that doesn't make it so, because it's not in the manuscripts from which the King James Bible came. His name is Yahweh. He locked it in the book of Esther and in the book of Psalms. It's in acrostic, whereby man can't misspell it. It's spelt there for us. It, even to the point that you can't say Yahweh with the W, because the word and, which is utilized to lock in the sacred name, is Veh. And Veh is not Wah. Yahweh. Anita from Oregon, the state of Oregon, when you do good deeds and other people notice and praise you, but you do not try to bring attention to the act that yourself, will it still bring rewards in heaven? I ask God to guide me and to let me be of service to him. When people, it's good that people recommend your good deeds, and good deeds will cover a multitude of sins. So you keep up the good deeds, and if somebody encourages you about it, or even brags on you a little bit about it, then do it, handle it gracefully, as I know the way you write you would, and it's in the book of life as a reward. You got it. Gene from Texas. Why would God tell Noah to take two of every flesh along with him, his pure blood family? Wouldn't this contaminate the rest of the world because they would populate with the same children they were? No. You misread Genesis chapter 6. Noah had the only perfect generation because they did not mix, period. That's their pedigree. And they were only following God's orders. They certainly didn't take them to wife, okay? No way. Marvin from Colorado. How can I be a better Christian? Marvin, always study God's word. Christ, the word became flesh and walked among us. St. John chapter 1. So naturally, if you want to absorb Christ, go to the word and absorb it. Rightly dividing the word, showing yourself approved, okay? This draws you. You cannot help but love him and his and absorb his love as you study the living word, because it does live. It is alive and it's pregnant. It keeps growing and growing. As you study, you gain more knowledge. And I'm out of time. Hey, I love you all because you do enjoy studying God's word, but most of all, God loves you for it. Makes his day. And every time you make his day, boy, is he going to make yours. Why? Well, because he loves you. And when you read the letter he has sent to you, showing you how to please him, then he kind of knocks a lot of the big rocks out of the road for you, and he helps you a great deal. Again, well, why would he do that? He loves you. You're his child. He created your very being. Let him know you love him in return. We're brought to you by your tithes and offerings. If we've helped you, you help us keep coming to you. Once you do that, you bless God. He'll always bless you. Most important, though, listen to me. You stay in his word. Every day in his word is a good day. Why? Jesus is the living word.
1: 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We invite you to join us for the next in-depth Bible study each weekday at this same time. Thank you for watching today's program, and God bless you.

The book of Deuteronomy. The law was given as our schoolmaster. Have you been to school on God's Word? Certainly one way to go there is to study the book of Deuteronomy. Probably the most exciting thing that Deuteronomy has to offer for you is that great song of Moses, that those that overcome the false Messiah in the end generation will be singing. The law itself being the schoolmaster that keeps us out of trouble in these flesh bodies. Again, an education in taming that part of you that oftentimes needs taming through the old schoolmaster, that great book, Deuteronomy, the law, and its set ways of keeping you from harm's way even in this generation. You're going to enjoy it.

0: Welcome to the Shepherd's Chapel Network Family Bible Study Hour with Pastor Arnold Murray. Wisdom is understanding God's Word. Pastor Murray's unique teaching approach brings God's Word alive with meaning as he takes you on a chapter-by-chapter, verse-by-verse study of God's letter to you, the Bible. And now here is Pastor Arnold Murray.
1: Good day to you. God bless you. Say welcome to the Shepherd's Chapel. Welcome to this family Bible study hour. Back in our Father's Word, book of Genesis, chapter 5. We noticed that we had Cain's genealogy in chapter 4. We've got Adam's genealogy in chapter 5. We note that Cain is not in Adam's genealogy. So what does that mean? Well, I think everybody should know what that means. God's not forgetful. And he didn't leave Cain out. It simply means that Adam was not Cain's father. Cain's father took place in chapter 3, verses 15 and 16. And so it was. But meanwhile, it continues on in the genealogy of Adam, Eth-ha-Adam, that lineage through which Christ would come. And we came to Enoch, who was a preacher, a prophet, and he walked with God. We're going to pick it up there in verse 24 with a word of wisdom from our Father. Chapter 5, verse 24, I'm going to reread it again, and then we're going to go on a little trip. Let's check out Enoch in the New Testament. So here we go. Chapter 5, verse 24, the great book of Genesis, and it reads, "And Enoch walked with God, and he was not, for God took him." What happened there? Well, he was, you know, he walked with God means he had plenty of faith. He walked with God. We're going to go to the Hebrews chapter 11 in the New Testament. I want to pick it up with verse 5. Listen to it carefully. "By faith, Enoch was translated that he should not see death, and was not found because God had translated him. For before his translation, he had this testimony that he pleased God." He worked for God, he worked with God. You know, I'm gonna read the next verse. "But without faith it is impossible to please him, for he that cometh to God must believe that he is, and that he is a rewarder of them that diligently seek him." That means sincerely. Now, also, in the great book of Jude, it speaks of Enoch, of this translation. What did Enoch do that caused God to have this attention in him? So the book of Jude, verse 14, listen to it. You will have it there on the screen, Jude 14, and it reads, "And Enoch also, the seventh from Adam, prophesied," he did what? He prophesied, he preached, he taught of these saying, "Behold, the Lord cometh with 10,000 of his saints," if he chooses to, verse 15, "to execute judgment upon all and to convince all that are ungodly among them of all their ungodly deeds which they have ungodly committed, and of all their hard speeches which ungodly sinners have spoken against him." What's he talking about? What was he preaching? About Cain, the hybrid that was loose and was had murdered an innocent one, and then had continued on being allowed to deceive those that could be deceived. And it would seem that he was quite successful in doing this. Now let's return, if we may, back to the great book of Genesis here. We'll pick it up with the next verse, 25. "And Enoch walked with God," "and Methuselah lived 187 years and begat Lamech." Now you notice a lot of these are the same names in Cain's genealogy, but certainly different. Why? God wants you to see the difference regardless of the name spiritually. Verse 26, and Methuselah lived after he begat Lamech 782 years and begat sons and daughters. 27, you know how old he was? And all the days of Methuselah were 969 years, and he died. That was the oldest man there ever was, Methuselah. That's why we have the old saying, as old as Methuselah. But as an example, here you have Methuselah, but in Cain's genealogy, you have Methusael, El instead of Yah. In the very name itself, therefore you see the difference. 28, to continue. And Lamech, which means powerful, lived 182 years and begat a son. And here we go, what son would that be? 29, and he called his name Noah, saying, this same shall comfort us concerning our work and toil of our hands because of the ground which the Lord hath cursed. And Noah, of course, means rest. And he would have been the tenth in the lineage. And it is from Noah that we find a perfect generation. As we come into chapter 6, we'll discuss that much further. Verse 30, and Lamech lived after he begat Noah 595 years and begat sons and daughters. 31, and all the days of Lamech were 777 years, and he died. And so it was. 32, to complete the chapter, and Noah was 500 years old, and Noah begat Shem, Ham, and Japheth. Now, there's kind of an acrostic here in giving these names because they're not in order. In other words, Seth being first was the youngest. Japheth was the oldest, and Ham the center one, but they're reversed because for a reason which we will understand as we go along in this great work. Father wants you to pay attention to that. By the time we get through the ninth chapter, it will all fall in place. But here we have Noah, and we will see some of the preaching that Enoch was preaching and practicing, that God would actually translate him, transfigure him, literally. And one of the three, I feel, most people say two, there were three. I feel that Moses was, God would not let man bury Moses. There was a reason for that. But anyway, chapter 6, verse 1, let's go with it. Listen carefully. And it came to pass when men, and this is Ha-Adam, this is, began to multiply on the face of the earth, and daughters were born unto them. This is the man through which Christ would come, Ha-Adam. It is important, if you want to check that out in the manuscripts, you with companion Bibles, it'll back it up for you. Is it has the article, and certainly it does mean the man Adam through which Christ would come. Verse 2, that the sons of God saw the daughters of men, that they were fair, they were beautiful, and they took them wives of all which they chose. Now, who are these sons of God? Who are these sons of God we see here? And again, what would it be that Jude would be preaching about them? Jude told us about them. All you have to do is read his word, and certainly you find out. Let's go to Jude verse 6, and there you'll find out. Jude verse 6. And the angels, the sons of God, the angels, which kept not their first estate, but left their own habitation, left where they're supposed to be, he hath reserved in everlasting chains unto darkness, unto the judgment of the great day. In other words, they were not worthy. They left their place of habitation. They came, and rather than being born of woman, they seduced her. They did? Well, where does it say that? Well, let's return to the great book of Genesis again here. And what do we have in picking it up with verse 3? What does verse 3 say? Listen carefully. And the Lord said, my spirit shall not always strive with man. And this is also Ha'adam, for that he also is flesh, yet his days shall be 120 years. It had disappointed, he created man in the image of the spiritual body, but created him in flesh. And it would seem that it sure brought forth sin. Verse 4, listen carefully. There were giants in the earth in those days. And also after that, when the sons of God, those angels, came in unto the daughters of men, and they bare children. They did what? They bare, well, what caused that? Well, I don't think I have to tell you. They bare children to them. The same became mighty men, which were of old, men of renown, Gibar. Now, what I want to do is I want to give you a little Hebrew lesson here on this word Gibar as it is used here in the Hebrew. Let's call it up on the screen if we may. It is Nephel. And it comes from Nephilim, and properly a feller, a bully, a triumph, but it comes from 5307. Let's call up 5307 here. 5307, Nafal, which, what is it? It's a primitive root to fall in a great variety of applications. And so it is, it means fallen angels. That's what it means. It means these were fallen angels, these Nephilim. And they left their first place of habitation. What? It was Satan's trick to destroy the woman. And you know what? He had it almost accomplished. Because as you're going to find out in this self-same chapter, there was only one family that still had a clean pedigree, meaning had not intermixed to where there was a bunch of hybrids. This is why our father is so upset here. He is disgusted that he had made man in the flesh, and flesh could be deceived by Satan and his fallen ones so easily. And so it is. Let's pick it up again with verse 5, chapter 6, verse 5. And God saw that the wickedness of man was great in the earth, and that every imagination of the thoughts of his heart was only evil continually. And so it is in the flesh. That's as it is. Verse 6, and it repented the Lord that he had made man on the earth and out of earth, and it grieved him at his heart. Why? Because of the sin, because of what was happening. He had planned on bringing forth a savior through the womb of this woman, Eve's offspring. And here Eve's offspring are being seduced by these fallen angels. They're not innocent. These fallen angels know what happened before, for they are from before. It upsets God's whole plan. Don't worry, he'll put a stop to it. Verse 7, and the Lord said, I will destroy man whom I have created from the face of the earth, both man and beast, and the creeping things, and the fowls of the air, for it repented me that I have made them. I mean, he was receiving no pleasure from them. It was in mass. They were intermixing with these Nephilim, these fallen ones. Verse 8, but Noah found grace in the eyes of the Lord. Why? He was doing what was right. He would not mix with any of these hybrids, nor the Nephilim, or have anything, his whole family, not to have anything to do with them. Verse 9, these are the generations of Noah. Noah was a just men and perfect in his generations. And Noah walked with God, meaning Noah perfectly followed God's plan, meaning he picked a wife that was not a hybrid. He produced his sons and made sure their wives were not hybrids from these Nephilim. He, when it says he had a perfect generation, the word, if you take it to the prime, it was a perfect pedigree. In other words, they were fit and just, umbilical cord to umbilical cord, to bring forth the Savior. If God finds one perfect being, one person by grace that is trying, it gets his attention. It pleases him. That's why you want to really be pleasing to God with authority and discipline. Follow him. Stand your ground. But always have that grace open. But never let Satan knock on your door. Send him away. But perfect generation is an important thing. There's nothing racial about that. It was simply Satan trying his little tricks. It had worked quite well. Had worked really quite well, that Satan trying to destroy the seed of the woman, because he knew the prophecy already out of God's mouth that the woman's seed would bruise his head, kill him. So we, you might check out in the Hebrew manuscripts the word perfect, but most of all you need to check out the word generations, whereby you know and understand that my description of this is exact. Okay. Verse 10, and Noah begat three sons, Shem, Ham, and Japheth. Now, again, they're not in order for a reason. The younger, naturally the older, should be first. That would be first fruits, but Shem is the one who will receive the first fruits for a reason. Verse 11, the earth also was corrupt before God, and the earth was filled with violence. That's what Satan will do if you give him an opportunity. You might look around you today, you're a watchman. Verse 12, and God looked upon the earth, and behold, it was corrupt, for all flesh had corrupted his way upon the earth. All these hybrids gone away from that is natural. Anytime you leave that is natural in the eyes of God, you're in a heap of hurt, friend. 13, and God said unto Noah, the end of all flesh is come before me, for the earth is filled with violence through them. And behold, I will destroy them with the earth. I will destroy them, properly translated, from the earth. 14, he gives Noah instructions, this one that had the perfect generation, set of generations, had not mixed with the fallen angels. 14, make thee an ark of gopher wood. Rooms shall thou make in the ark, and shall pitch it within and without with pitch. Now, there's an interesting thing in this, and I want you to catch it. The word pitch here is to coat. In the Hebrew, it means kaphar. It's the only word ever used for atonement. So you want to take your little Christian boat and patch it well, clink it, fill those clinks where there's no holes, no gaps, where it will sink. You let that atonement come over you. That's at one-ment with the Lord Jesus Christ. And you will always sail, because there is a flood coming again in the end times. 5 months it shall be, from May through September, the time of the locust, as it is written in Revelation chapter 9, and a flood of Satan's lies will come over. There's only one pitch that you can use, atonement, that separates you and puts the seal of God in your forehead, where you're not a part of that. Verse 15 to continue. And this is the fashion which thou shalt make of it of. The length of the ark shall be 300 cubits. the breadth of it 50 cubits, and the height of it 30 cubits. A cubic is about 18 and a half inches, so you can see this is quite a large vessel. Three-story it is even. 16, a window shalt thou make to the ark, and in a cubic shalt thou finish it above, and the door of the ark shall be set in the side thereof with lower, second, and third stories shalt thou make it. You're going to have doors to each

level, naturally above the water line. Is it not strange that we have three earth ages and God brings many things forward? Verse 17, and behold, I, this is emphatic, do bring a flood of waters upon the earth to destroy all flesh, wherein is the breath of life from under heaven, and everything that is in the earth shall die. Everything, all these hybrids are going to be done away with. I'm through with it. Don't thank God when he's ready to make changes, he makes them. Verse 18, but with thee will I establish my covenant, and thou shalt come into the ark, thou and thy sons and thy wife, and thy sons' wives with thee. They all had perfect pedigrees. None of them had intermixed, and they were all of Eth-Ha-Adam. They were all Adamic, Eth-Ha-Adam, the Adam man, and from his genealogy without any hybrid blood contained therein. And so it is. Verse 19 to continue. And of every living thing of all flesh, two of every sort shalt thou bring into the ark to keep them alive with thee. They shall be male and female. Now let's see. What does that mean, two of every flesh? Well, he had made man flesh. He had created all the races on the sixth day. They were flesh. So naturally, two of every race, male and female, would be brought aboard the ark. But there would still only be eight Adamic souls, Eth-Ha-Adam. That is to say, the blessed through which Christ would come. And speaking of this flood of the end times, you know, it is taught all through the New Testament, if you're sharp enough to catch it. Many people misread 1 Corinthians chapter 11, verse 10, when Paul is saying to the woman, you need to keep your head covered. And he meant you better, not your hair, but you better have Christ over your head. You better be under that at-one-ment, atonement. Verse 10 of 1 Corinthians 11, why? Because of the angels. Well, what angels is that? The fallen angels, of course. Why? Because Christ taught in Matthew 24, it's going to be just like it was in the days of Noah. In Matthew 24, they're going to be giving and taking in marriage again. Why? Because Satan and those same fallen angels are going to be taken from prison and cast out onto this earth to see if you've done your homework. They're coming back. And that is what the flood of the end times is all about. That's what Enoch was preaching. That's what Enoch was prophesying. That is the message that we teach, that the deceiver is coming. The false ones are coming. You do not want to participate in any of their actions, and you must make that stand that the Holy Spirit can use you to stand against that ilk. For once again will it come upon this earth, and quite frankly, you know, what will be the message of these evil ones? If they come to fly us away, it's not biblical. But that's what their message will be. Get on board. Well, can you document that? Sure. That's why God said in Ezekiel 13, I'm against those that teach my children to fly to save their souls. He knows what Satan's message is. Knew it from the beginning, coming out the gate. So there is a time, and as it's written in Matthew 24 and other places, those angels are coming back. They're going to be cast out. Well, where would it say that exactly? Revelation chapter 12, verse 6 and 7. Michael and his angels will cast out Satan and his angels. That's the Nephilim, the fallen ones. They are coming. No ifs, no ands, no maybes. So you see, Noah's flood and that ark is symbolic of the ark of the end times. And that

company, of fowls after their kind, of the cattle after their kind, of every creeping thing of the earth after his kind, two of every sort shall come unto thee to keep them alive. And so it is, this was the to preserve life that God had created. There would be clean animals plus brought aboard, which would be, as we'll find in as we continue on in Genesis, for food purposes, that would fall under that category. Verse 21, and take thou unto thee of all food that is eaten, and this would be considered animal food, so forth. And thou shalt gather it to thee, and it shall be for food for thee and for them. This did Noah, verse 22, this did Noah according to all that God commanded him, so did he. He was obedient. God found this one person. God found this one man that he could count on. And that one man that had a perfect pedigree. Why? He walked with God. That means he did everything disciplined the way God would have it. That's why you want to pay attention not to men's words, not to the traditions of men that make void the word of God. Well, what, brother, just what traditions are you talking about? Well, how silly would I be if I were to start now after you've studied these first six chapters in depth, if I were to tell you, teach all your little children Eve ate an apple and there was a snake in the tree. Draw a picture of the snake and let him coil around the little tree and let Eve take that apple. You see, that's a lie coming out the gate, because God said you could eat apples from the apple tree, because he said you could partake of all the etz. That's a Hebrew word meaning fruit trees. Not only apples, but plums and oranges, anything. It's fine to partake of it. It's no sin. So why would you teach little children it's a sin to eat an apple? Because why? That sets automatic confusion. You would be surprised when you teach God's word how many people, when I say the word apple is not even in the manuscripts, they'll say, oh, yes, it is. I will prove you wrong. And they'll run and they'll go to Eve's little story and boom, they find it's not there. Well, wonder why? Because you were lied to, that's why. It's not nice to deceive people with men's traditions that make void the word of God. Well, brother, I don't think they would allow in my church that to be taught down, that Satan beguiled Eve in that way, and these Nephilim fell from the sky, were cast out, and they seduced women, and children were born of it. I don't know if our church would let us teach that. Then what are you doing in it? If you can't teach God's word there, and I'm not knocking churches, that's fine. That's where you want to go. But why would you want to go where God's word couldn't be taught? Because he is our father. He's the nearest relative we have. It is his word we're supposed to follow. And we're certainly not too nice for God's word if you want his blessings. That's why Enoch was blessed. He taught it is wrong to participate with the hybrids. It is wrong to intermix with Cain, the Kenites. You need to be aware of the enemy. And you must keep the enemy in his place, and you must stay in your place, kind after kind. That is God's way. And if you want God's blessings, you had better thee well teach God's word as it is written. You had better have the kaphar, that's the atonement, in these end times especially, on your very life. That's the atonement with the Lord Jesus Christ. He came and he died on that cross to give us eternal life if we so chose, praying and paving the way. Intuitively, that you could have eternal salvation for having believed and following.

0: him and having faith. Again, I want to go back to the word faith. Faith in the scripture. Faith in the word of God. Faith to know it is true. And the faith to teach it, share it, communicate with it, whereby people are not confused in these end times especially. Because if you do not have the beginning correct, you are never going to understand the end. There is no way you could ever understand 1 Corinthians chapter 11, verse 10, when Paul said a woman should keep her head covered because of the angels. You're not going to know what that meant. Paul knew. Why? Because he knew what the first six chapters of Genesis meant. And that's why it's so ever important not to play games or church with God's word, but to teach God's word as Enoch taught it, as Noah taught it, and walk with God in faith and be blessed from the living God. All right, don't miss the next lecture. Bless your heart. You listen a moment, won't you please?
1: The Strong's Exhaustive Concordance of the Bible is an invaluable tool to the serious Bible student. The Strong's Concordance lists every word used in the Bible and every passage where the word utilized may be found in the Scriptures. With the assistance of a reference numbering system, the English reader may easily translate any word back to the original Hebrew, Chaldee, or Greek in which God's word was written. The Companion Bible is a unique study Bible. In addition to the text of the King James Version Bible, an extra wide margin contains a wealth of information not found in other Bibles. A system of structures or outlines employed by the Companion Bible will allow the readers to rightly divide the Bible. The use of these structures help the reader follow the subject matter, and therefore they are critical to an understanding of God's Word. The 198 appendixes found in the Bible cover a wide variety of topics and information which will enlighten your studies. The Companion Bible and Strongest Concordance are a must for the serious Bible student.
0: There we are back again. Let's have the 800 number, please. 1-800-643-4645. That number good from Puerto Rico, throughout the U.S., Alaska, Hawaii, all over Canada. If the Spirit moves and you have a question, you share it. Once you do that, please never ask a question about a particular reverend or denomination or organization. We do not judge people. Father is judge, and that's why he sent us this letter, whereby we could spiritually discern the enemy, the friend, and Almighty God, whereby we could know and understand. Always thank him for that. Those of you that listen by shortwave around the world, it's always a pleasure hearing from you. And your announcer at the end of the hour will be happy to give you our mailing address, okay? And got a prayer request? You don't need the number or an address. Why? God knows what you're thinking. He loves you. But he wants that love returned. Do you know something? You know why you can guarantee he loved? He made you different than anyone else. Your DNA is different. You're unique. Because God wanted somebody just like you for his pleasure. But to pleasure him, you've got to have that faith and that knowledge and wisdom to stay in Father's word. Let's go to his throne. Father, around the globe we come. We ask that you lead, guide, direct, Father. Touch in Yeshua's precious name. Thank you, Father. Amen. Okay, and question time. We're going to go with Larry from... Where is Larry from? Let's see. Doesn't say. Okay. Larry's question is, in Matthew 3:10, what do the trees represent? Please explain. Well, what it means is a tree that doesn't produce fruit, the axe is going to be put to it. Why? Well, what good is it? If a person doesn't love the Father, if a person doesn't... ultimately come to giving God some pleasure, why let him cumbereth the earth? In other words, it has to do with the final judgment. The axe goes to it. It's better, much better to please God. Fanny from Georgia, good to have you with us. What I want to know is can I anoint myself with olive oil and yes, of course you can, in Christ's name, and your house also, if you so choose. James chapter 5 lets us know that You can, if you're ill, you call the elders. Well, you are an elder in God's house. You can anoint yourself in your house, no problem. Sherry from Tennessee. My name is Sherry. I live in Tennessee with my husband, Truman. And I'm glad you all enjoy watching the program. We ordered the rapture plot from you, and I gave it to my mother, who believes she is going up in the rapture. I went to church with her this past Sunday evening, and it came up. I was told that the word Bible isn't in the Bible. Well, probably because you told them the word rapture isn't. But they show their ignorance when they say that. The word book, which is used hundreds, many, many times, is bibelos. Babylon and bibelos, two different words, but it all means Bible. It's written many times in the manuscripts, but it's translated book. So you see, there, you could really go into much more depth, but they wouldn't understand. It all comes from the word papyrus, which is the bark off of a certain tree that was used by scholars, by scribes. Bibulus and the little book, that's biblo and biblet. It's many times it's mentioned in the manuscripts. It's obvious that church does not read the manuscripts, so you probably couldn't help them anyway, be that as it may. Julia from Indiana, thank you for your welcome. Thank you for bringing the word alive. I am 94 and I'm trying to study Genesis. Well, you're in time. We're going through it, all right? Does God's covenant under Abraham include his children with Keturah? When I was younger, I studied with Dr. McGee and was thankful for him. I am thankful for your teaching today. I knew Dr. McGee. He was a good man, a good teacher. I met my wife, Anna. She was going to his university, his Bible college in Los Angeles when I met her. But Dr. McGee was a fantastic teacher. He did not go to the depth in the manuscripts, but he did teach chapter by chapter and verse by verse. Fantastic teacher. The last time I saw Dr. McGee, he came to a particular church here in Gravette, Arkansas, and not too long before his passing. It was good to see him again. Anyway, thank you for mentioning that. The covenant included the children of Keturah, because Moses married one of the daughters of one of the sons of Keturah, Abraham's second wife. That is the way you unlock her genealogy to see that the line was continued cleanly. Naomi from Arkansas, what is the first tribulation and the second? Well, there are two tribulations. Thank you for noting that. The first tribulation, of course, is, as it is written in Mark 13, is the coming of the false Christ. And it's trouble like not since the beginning of time. He really stirs stuff up. Why? People are going to think he's Christ. Do you know why? They have not studied his word chapter by chapter and verse by verse. They're going to truly, because of his supernatural ability, as many times as God warns us that he comes at the sixth trump and the true Christ doesn't come until the seventh, they're going to still be deceived. So the second tribulation, of course, is that of God. We don't have to worry about that. Why? God's not angry at us. He loves us and he protects us. Chuck from Nebraska, according to God's word, during the latter days in Daniel, Satan will come in peacefully and with flatteries. In Revelation, Satan will deceive the whole world that he is Christ, deceiving hearts and minds that will even be celebrating when the two witnesses lay dead. But in Ezekiel, there is a military army, Russia and others, coming from the north against the house of Israel, United States, and other Christian nations. My question is this. If the whole world is one at that time and fooled with false peace, flatteries, and celebration, then for what reason will this military army have to come against the Christian nations? Well, it's really quite simple. You know, Satan's going to shake things up, but God's elect that are delivered up and the Holy Spirit speaks through them, they're going to tear stuff from one end to the other. They're going to turn Satan's little world upside down. And people are going to begin to see the truth. Why? Because it's the Holy Spirit speaking through them, as it is written in Mark 13. And at that time, Satan will have no choice other than to try to destroy God's elect, wherever they are, and naturally they're in those particular nations you forementioned, the Christian nations. It's going to be an interesting time. It means we shake, with God's help, we shake things up real good. And Becca from Washington, Pastor Murray, I'm 14 years old. I've been studying the word for 5 years, and you're an old timer at it, great. And I think your program is very good, and I like the way you preach. Thank you. Could you please explain how, if the earth is already a million years old, since our Father's word says that one day with the Lord is 1,000 years to him, did it take 7,000 years to create what he created in the beginning? Thank you for your program. It has helped me a lot. Also, being a blessing for my family. Well, thank you, Becca. It's good to have you. Your question, it's good to have you with us. Remember, it took 7 days it didn't say how long it took him in the beginning. It simply says in the beginning he created it, and then he destroyed it. And then it did take those 7 days to reinstitute it, as it is written in Genesis, in the beginning. But that was in the beginning of this earth age, which was about, if you were to begin at the very beginning, 7,000 plus it's been 6,000 since then. And you're a real good student. Thank you for writing. Lynn from Florida, since Cain was the offspring of Satan, he had hybrids all over the earth. When did Cain die? And was the flood the reason of Cain's death? I suppose there was one among Noah on the ark, two of every flesh, yeah. But Cain died many years before Noah's flood, okay? But his offspring were there, and they are to this day. Biblically speaking, it's easy to document that, to show you how shrewd and subtle they are. In 1 Chronicles, in the Old Testament, chapter 2, verse 55, you will find they were already keeping books for Judah. Think about that. The Kenites had worked themselves in and were keeping records, keeping the records for Judah, way back in 1 Chronicles chapter 2, verse 55. That's why, as a scholar, you want to always be careful of translations, because many things have been changed, and if you're sharp enough, you can always spot their little maneuvering in the manuscripts. You can always spot it. They have a little mark, just like God placed on them, and they like to change things to suit themselves. And certainly in a lot of these later translations, they're working overtime. So this is why I really am almost against later translations. Because you should never, never study a work or a translation that is not done by a Christian. I know that may offend some people, but Christians have a different view. They view from the Word of God. And that makes a great example. You don't have to go very far till you take a non-Christian. It says right here that, it says right there that Mary Magdalena was betrothed to the Lord Jesus Christ. And to a non-Christian, that means they were married. But to a Christian, we know that's not what it means. It means that spiritually she is betrothed. not physically. So that's why you want to be careful, because it really can mess things up to have a non-Christian translator. Sally from Nevada, I watch every day for about an hour, a year rather. My question is, what does it mean in the Bible when it refers to the bride of Christ? Does it mean just women? I don't understand this. It's a spiritual statement, a figure of speech. It means that all of God's children take part in that wedding, but it has nothing to do with sex or sexuality. It is all of God's children, his planting, are joined back to him. But it's not like we would have a wedding here on earth, certainly. But it has both male and female to the Heavenly Father. Kim from Tennessee, please answer a query I have in Genesis 16:11-12. And the angel of the Lord said unto her, behold, thou art with child, and shall bear a son, and shall call his name Ishmael, because the Lord hath heard his affliction. And he will be a wild man, and his hand will be against every man, and every man's hand against him. With the years and years of turmoil in the Middle East, and you've got it, Ishmael was the, and Hagar was from the Arab nations. Arab meaning neither of the night nor neither of the day, and it means braided too. The word in the Hebrew means braided at dusk and near the end of the day, even in that wilderness. Naturally, it is prophecy. It is there, and we'll be covering it in a few days as we get there. God's word foretells us many things, and thank you for being sharp. You're on the ball. Patricia from Missouri, you're welcome. Thank you for studying with us in the ministry. I have a question concerning Jesus in Luke 4:22 when they said, is this not Joseph's son? Didn't everyone know since the day he was born that he was Jesus Christ, even his mother who had given virgin birth? No, Joseph adopted Christ. Okay, Joseph accepted Christ, but he was not his physical son, but Joseph did adopt him, and he and Mary were together, and naturally to someone in the community that was a non-believer, it was Joseph's son. And that's why a prophet is without honor among his own people. He was among his own people where he grew up, and they knew him from that, and that's why they would say that. Bruce from Massachusetts, what is the purpose of the tribulation of the Antichrist? Thank you. To find out if you've done your homework. Okay. That's what the purpose of it is. God wrote a letter to his children telling them just exactly how things started out in the beginning and all the way through, and exactly how it was going to be at the end, that the false Christ was going to come back first. It's test time. Have you done your homework, or can you be had? You see, we have an eternity coming up. We don't want any halfway people there. You either love your Father and overcome. We don't want any wicked people there. That's why they're not going to make it. And you know something? That is to say, if they don't change their way, and God bless, that's why I dedicated my life to teaching, is to bring as many as possible into the truth, to draw souls right out of the very fire, and so whereby they could be God's children. But at the same time, when the eternity comes, if they don't make the cut, if you love someone in your family and you wrote them a letter and they threw it away and would never read it, or put it on a shelf and would never read it, how would that affect you? You wouldn't be real happy about it, would you? Well, that's the same way. That's why he brings the tribulation of the Antichrist, to see if you've done your homework. If you have, it won't mean anything to you, because you won't worship him and you got power over him. Janice from Mississippi, thank you so much for your tea. You are so welcome. My question is, if someone you love has passed on and you still talk out loud to them and you cry for them, do they know that? Do they hear you? My Aunt Sandy died 6 years ago, and I miss her so much. She was an angel in my life and still is an angel. Well, let's praise God. It does no harm, and certainly she is very alert and with the Father, and I'm sure that it is pleasing to her, okay, to know that you loved her in that way and still do. And we're going to all be back together again. It won't be all that long. Bo from Ohio. If God is not willing that any should perish, but that all should come to repentance, 2 Peter 3:9, then why did Jesus speak in parables concerning the mystery of the kingdom of God, so that seeing they may not perceive? Well, because there is an unpardonable sin. We have the millennium coming. There, you see, once you know that the false Christ comes first, and once you are selected as one of God's elect with full knowledge, if you refuse to allow, as it is written in Luke chapter, in the great book of Luke, where it is written, if you, in chapter 12, verse 10, if you refuse to allow the Holy Spirit to speak through you, that's an unpardonable sin. So therefore, he spoke in parables so someone that was not going to make the stand would still have an opportunity in the millennium to be taught. Because the unpardonable means exactly that. Only God's elect can commit that unpardonable sin, but they're not going to. Why? We know he's coming first, and we know we look forward to the opportunity to stand against him. And so it is. Patty from Michigan. On the six-day creation, were white people included, or were they all considered eighth-day ruddy-complected only? Eighth-day, no. There were all the races. You have Slavic and Caucasian. There are many different white races, as well as the Oriental, as well as the African. All the races, God created them, and they were good. The last verse of chapter 1 in Genesis, he looked and it was good. Julie from Oregon, a day with the Lord is 1,000 years, and God created the earth in 7 days. So does that mean it took 7,000 years? That's what a lot of people think. The little student that asked earlier, she had it all figured out, got it just right, okay? Larry from Ohio, once you're saved, can you lose your salvation? Your salvation is always there, but you can drift so far away from it, you can go to hell. You see, the reason you don't lose the salvation, Christ is the one that did the saving. But it must be maintained with repentance. Once you're saved, if you sin so many times without repentance, you're going to hell, most likely. Now, I'm not judging anyone, but that's just the way it is. You see, when you say the Savior failed, you're saying Christ failed. That's not a smart thing to do. That would be absolutely sacrilegious. He did his part, but you must maintain it with repentance and love and asking for forgiveness, and renewing, rekindling the love, the understanding, and the following of him. Hebrews chapter 5 and 6 makes that real plain for you, okay? Debbie from Kansas, in Revelation 20, verses 7 and 8, it states that Satan will be loosed out of his prison after the 1,000 years to deceive the nations, to gather them to battle, the number of whom is the sand of the sea. Does this mean that some will not make it in the millennium and still side with Satan? Are we not in spiritual bodies? Yes, they're in spiritual bodies, but you got some clunkers out there. You got some people. I have difficulty understanding how someone could visibly see Christ and hear him and know he is true to his word. would still follow that knucklehead who is locked away and is released just a short season. And it lets you know how some people are. Biblically, they're not going to make it. And I guess we sure don't want them with us if they're that dumb to want to love Satan. Then let them have him in the lake of fire. We're out of time. Hey, I love you all because you enjoy studying God's word. Most of all, God loves you for it. You let our Father know that you love him in return. Won't you do that? It makes his day. And when you make his day, boy, is he going to make yours. We are brought to you by your tithes and offerings. If we've helped you, you help us keep coming to you. Won't you do that? Bless God. He will always, I do mean always, bless you. Most important, though, you listen to me. Listen good. You stay in his word. He wrote you that letter. You stay in it. Every day in it is a good day, even with trouble. You know why? Because Jesus Yeshua is the living word.
2: 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Thank you for watching today's program, and God bless you.

This has been a long time I've been promising a children's book. This is a book that will help a parent teach their child exactly what God's Word states. Now, this was done by a very good friend and student of this chapel. We have given it, if you would, a binder whereby if there is a page that you feel is too far advanced for your children, then by all means you should remove that particular page. It is done in a material that is even washable, and it takes you step by step into instructing a child what does God's Word say. And I think you will find it extremely helpful. It is item number 4414.

0: Welcome to the Shepherd's Chapel Network Family Bible Study Hour with Pastor Arnold Murray. Wisdom is understanding God's Word. Pastor Murray's unique teaching approach brings God's Word alive with meaning as he takes you on a chapter-by-chapter, verse-by-verse study of God's letter to you, the Bible. And now here is Pastor Arnold Murray.
1: Good day to you. God bless you. Say welcome to the Shepherd's Chapel. Welcome to this family Bible study hour. Ready to get back in our Father's Word, Book of Ephesians. Ephesians meaning permitted. The first three chapters we have finished, and they supposedly are very difficult to understand by many people. I don't find them difficult at all, because if you understand there was an earth age before this one, that's what it's talking about. That's the mystery hidden that Paul brought forth, that there are three earth ages. And in the very last verse, it would read in verse 21 of that third chapter, "Unto him be glory in the church by Christ Jesus throughout all ages," all three of them, "world without end, amen." And that sums up that particular segment of those three chapters that many people feel are difficult to understand. Example, chapter 1, verse 4, "I chose you before the foundations of this earth." That's a little difficult for a salvation preacher to explain if he doesn't go any deeper than in teaching God's Word other than salvation itself and baptism. Because you have to get into the Word and understand there were three earth ages. You take the blinders off, and wow, God's Word blossoms. Now we come to this fourth chapter, and this tells you how to walk as a Christian when that body of Christ, the many-membered body of Christians, join together, accomplishing the ministry that Christ would have us do, even down to the witnessing against the false Messiah. It tells you how to walk. So it's a very important chapter. Chapter 4, verse 1, a word of wisdom from our Father, verse 1 reads, "I therefore, the prisoner of the Lord," or in the Lord properly, "beseech you that you walk worthily of the vocation wherein ye are called." If you are one of God's elect, or even one with free will, there are callings, gifts from God, giving you the ability to do certain things. As a matter of fact, your ability, quite frankly, are that's your credentials. If you have the ability, nobody's going to question your credentials. Christ never gave his credentials. He went by his ability to cut it, to get it done. And certainly he could. But Paul says, even while I'm in prison, I'm able to do this, to bring it forth. And he certainly did. Verse 2, "with all lowliness," that means be humble, "meekness," lowliness and meekness, "with long suffering." Long suffering means have lots of patience. You know, that's something people run pretty short on. But have a lot of patience. "Forbearing one another in love," putting up with one another, getting along with one another, in love. That rough takes away a lot of the rough edges. And so it is. This is how you walk as a Christian. Verse 3, "endeavoring," attempting, trying, doing your best, "to keep the unity of the Spirit in the bond of peace." In other words, you keep that oneness. There's only one place you're going to find that oneness, and that's in our Father and the Son. That the Holy Spirit, the Comforter, that oneness that comes in that family, it overrides all problems. God will always lead you, guide you, direct you. I mean, you're going to get into some rough stuff, but hey, man, woman, or child of God can cut it. We can handle it. Little tough stuff comes along, piece of cake. Okay, when you got him as your arbitrator. And that's what this is, letting the Spirit, what Spirit's that? The Holy Spirit direct you, guide you, lead you. Verse 4, "there is one body and one Spirit, even as ye are called in one hope of your calling. There's not two, there's not three, there's not several bodies, there's just one. It's that many-membered body that follows who? Follows Christ from the Father. Verse 5, one Lord, one faith, one baptism. Not a dozen, not a bunch of doctrine this way or a bunch of doctrine that way. Well, how can I tell? By the Word of God. All you got to do is read it and listen to it. It's that simple. Or if you want to really get confused, start listening to man. I don't care what man you're listening to, this one or any other. Check them out in the Word of God. Got to be documented. Verse 6, one God and Father of all. Now, how many was that he was the Father of? It is just this people and maybe that? No, all. Father of all. He has created every race, every soul, every child, who is above all and through all and in you all. Or you-ins, okay? If you're down south in Jerusalem, that's... we'll grab you right there. There's only one. And anytime you start looking for some other way, you're looking for trouble. Because there's only one. Well, how could I go wrong with just one? By listening to others? Well, what do you mean listening to others? This word is the Word of God. Listen to your Father. He is the Father of all, including you, and you can't go too far wrong. Verse 7, but unto every one of us is given grace, that's unmerited favor, whether you deserve it or not, according to the measure of the gift of Christ. This word gift here means gratuity. It means it's freely given. It's given by Christ to those that deserve it. And these gifts have a large range. Why? Because it has to make up the many-membered body, and every office, every duty, every obligation, it's got to be filled by someone. Verse 8, wherefore he saith, who is this he? The psalmist. Wherefore he, Christ, God speaking through the psalmist, wherefore he saith, when he ascendeth up on high, he led captivity captive and gave gifts unto men. He gave gratuity. I mean, it was free. He gave them to men. One more verse, verse 9. Now that he ascended, what is it but that he also descended first into the lower parts of the earth? Well, what does that mean? Well, it means that he actually went all the way, even when he returned back, he went back to the lower parts, that is to say, back to the time of Adam, and preached to the souls in paradise, whereby Christ, who did descend and ascend, brings the truth of salvation all the way back to the beginning, so that God is all in all of his children, all the way back to Adam and Eve and the six-day creation before, giving them the opportunity of salvation. Do you know what this psalmist, what he's quoting here? He's quoting Psalm 68. And Psalm 68, I'm going to pick it up with verse 17. Let's see what it says. The chariots of God are 20,000, even thousands of angels. The Lord is among them as in Sinai in the holy place. Boy, you know, you talk about power, think about that. 18, this is what he was referring to. Thou hast ascended on high. Thou hast led captivity captive. Thou hast received gifts for men. That's that gratuity. Yea, for the rebellious also, that the Lord God might dwell among them. That choice was given. 19, blessed be the Lord who daily, how many? Daily loadeth us with benefits. Even the God of our salvation, Selah. Selah in the Psalms means stop the music. I just made a statement. Now, after this pause or rest in the music, I want to explain it to you so that everybody can understand. So here comes the explanation. Verse 20. He that is our God is the God of salvation. And unto God the Lord belong the issues from death. You escape death by loving him and believing in him through that Son, which is the Savior. 21. But God shall wound the head of his enemies, and the hairy scalp of such an one as goeth on still in his trespasses. The Lord said, I will bring again from Bashan, that means fruitful, I will bring my people again from the depths of the sea. And so it will be in the end when that great white throne judgment, all the sea is the mass of people that he calls forth. But he's got the army with him to get it done. So that's what he's talking about. You know, we're accustomed to seeing what's on earth. In this book of Ephesians, you must look to powers and principalities that are in heavenly places also. You just read in that 17th verse how our Father operates. He has armies. He can cause things to happen. And if you believe upon him, your enemies become his enemies. Your adversary becomes his adversary. In one, you don't have a whole lot to worry about. Because whatever, and God's not raising hothouse lilies. He expects you to do your part in this world to help knock heads sometimes. Because there's some stiff-necked, hard-headed people that need salvation. And sometimes you have to give some attitude adjustments. In other words, you have to practice tough love. If you love somebody, you're going to really tell them what's wrong with them, spiritually wise, not, if it is a situation whereby they can find that salvation. So there you have it. Our Father is so wonderful. This is what the psalmist said. He said, I want you to absorb that, to let it soak in. Now, returning to chapter 4, the great book of Ephesians, verse 10. And verse 10 would read, he that descended is the same also that ascended up far above all heavens, that he might fill all things, that he might fulfill all things. That's why you can always count on God's word coming to pass as it's written. He sits at the right hand of God, utilizing the election, as well as those that have free will and believe, to accomplish his plan. Not ours, his. That's what's important. His plan always is the best for us, okay? Verse 11, for he gave some, and when he gave these gifts, he gave some apostles, that means sent ones, and some prophets, that's teachers, of the prophetic utterances, the prophets of old and revelation of the new, and some evangelists, those that are able to interest people in hearing the word of God, and some pastors and teachers. A pastor is a teacher. A pastor comes from the word pasture, like the lambs or cattle graze in. That a pastor always makes sure that he furnishes ample fodder, grazing rights, good food, the word of God, whereby it builds and strengthens you, and you are planted in Christ to grow into a wonderful servant of the living God. That's how it comes to pass, that that Father leads, guides, and directs. And now we go with the next verse, verse 12. For the perfecting, that means the maturing of the saints, for the work of the ministry, for the edifying of the body of Christ. Edifying means to edit that is bad, scratch out, write in what is right in the body, and build it, help it, educate it, and let God be what? The head. Unfortunately, so many times you have men that want to set themselves up as little gods, I guess. In other words, they want to take over. They want to instruct. They want to demand, they want to be a little dictator, spiritual, religious dictator. You can turn into a cult real easy, and some of the major, major names will not be questioned. That's a mark of a cult. Will not answer questions, mark of a cult. Cannot explain, mark of a cult. Whereas God's word flows freely with the explanation always handy. Therefore, you want to be very careful and make sure you attend where edifying, that's teaching and correcting, takes place. 13, till we all come in the unity of the faith, that's how you walk, and of the knowledge of the Son of God, unto a perfect man. That means a mature person, not some milk toast little Christian, not even potty trained yet, but well educated in the Word of God, whereby you can stand for the Word of God by it, unto the measure of the stature of the fullness of Christ. Filled full with Christ and the Holy Spirit, and able to come forth with that truth and that edifying and being a part of that ministry. Verse 14, that we henceforth be no more children, tossed to and fro and carried about with every wind of doctrine. Woof, woof, woof, puff, puff, puff. False, false, false. By the sleight of men, not God, psychologists, let's toy with their mind a little here and there, tweak it, tweak it, tweak it, and cunning craftiness, that's of Satan, whereby they lie in wait to deceive. They lie to take away the truth, is what they do. Traditions of men make void the word of God and hide the beauty of the winning hand that Satan would rip you off from, that God gives you. A winning hand, one you can really go with. Satan would like to cause a lot of doubts to come along by having some would-be so-called little dictator, spiritual dictator over here saying, I have the way, listen to me. No, listen to God. You know, that's who you listen to. Verse 15, but speaking the truth in love may grow up into him in all things, which is the head, even Christ. Speak, deal, and live truth. Let the truth, that's God's word, it is so powerful. It is so encouraging. You know, Like we just accomplished when he said, as it was written, where it says he wrote it, meaning the psalmist. Said God comes with 20,000 angels, 20,000 chariots whirling with fire. He's got an army. You can't see it. It's a different dimension right now. But someday you will. It will transform. How precious our Father is when you're in him. And when you know that hand is over you, when you do what is right and when you use common sense and take care of business. Verse 16, from whom the whole body fitly joined together and compacted by that which every joint supplieth. It takes the whole body, according to the effectual working in the measure of every part, making increase of the body unto the edifying of itself in love. In other words, in working together, in studying together, in leading together, in teaching together, in evangelizing together, in being apostles together as the gifts apply, who has that gift, then in that together we are rooted in Christ And when you are rooted in him, it means all your nourishment of knowledge comes from him. And that's how you gain the knowledge of Christ through the Father, making you a plant of God that is an edifying force, meaning bringing truth, and in the simplicity in which Christ teaches through Paul and many others. Verse 17, this I say therefore, and testify in the Lord, that ye henceforth walk not as other Gentiles walk in the vanity of their mind. Don't go with the way of sinners. Well, I just like to walk with them out there. Yeah, it'll rub off on you, friend. You don't have to worry. What it means is I'll take drugs as an example. You if you are addicted and you have stopped, if you walk with those that are still addicted, guess what happens? You're tempted beyond measure. Why be a fool? You need to change where you walk. Don't walk as they walk. Change your life. Get new surroundings. Surround yourself in that body that is so fitly tightened together that nothing can slip in mature minds with a bunch of junk. 18. Having the understanding darkened, being alienated from the life of God, just shut off, through the ignorance that is in them because of the blindness of their heart. Satan loves nothing. He's a prince of darkness. He likes for you to grope around in the dark, guessing at things and feeling for things, rather than standing on the sure ground and knowledge. Don't be some little baby still wearing diapers, not even potty trained as far as spirituality is concerned, but educate yourself in the knowledge of God. Grow up into a warrior of Almighty God, that is to say, bringing forth the word of God or whatever gift he gives you that you are to accomplish. Many of you are going to have to witness, not in the near future, against the false Messiah. What a calling. Even the prophets wanted to live, many of them at this time, in this generation. You do. You're very fortunate. Don't blow it. Verse 19, who being past feeling have given themselves over unto lasciviousness to work all uncleanliness and with greediness. Do you know what past feeling, that's cauterized. That means when you, in old days, when that's the only way you could stop a real bad wound is to cauterize it, that means like you have a branding iron and you cauterize it, that stops the flow of blood, but it kills every nerve in it. You can't feel anything. And that's the way they are. They have no natural feeling of right from wrong, and so it is. Don't go there. Verse 20. But you have not so learned Christ. You were not taught that way. You were taught the true way that you're to walk. 21. If so be that you have heard him and have been taught by him as the truth is in Jesus. If you know him, you know how he cares for the family, our Christ, our Savior. 22. That you put off concerning the former conversations the old man, which is corrupt according to the deceitful lust. And so it is. In other words, if you walk with that crowd, that's where you're going to end up at. That's simple. You want to remember, Satan is coming as the false Messiah pretty soon. He's going to play like he's Jesus. Especially in God's elect, he knows every one of our weaknesses. And don't ever think he's not going to use that if he has the opportunity. You won't fall for it. You're too bright for that. You have the knowledge of Christ within you, and you're going to use the power you have, those 20,000 chariots and that army of angels behind you will tell him in Christ's name, beat it, and he runs. It's time to stand up and be a man, woman, or a child of God, not taking the path of darkness, and standing for the Word of God as a real Christian should. And next verse, please. Verse 23, and be renewed in the spirit of your mind. In other words, you renew yourself in the mind by studying Father's Word. Do you know, you want to, where you really advance and when you really have a sign of maturity is you will always remember Isaiah chapter 43, verse 26. Because a real mature Christian knows what God said there. God said in Isaiah chapter 43, verse 26, hey, remind me of all the promises I've made. Let's talk about it so I can justify you. Now, God didn't forget his promises. He wants to know if you

in true holiness. In other words, you stop walking in junk. 25, wherefore, putting away lying, speak every man truth with his neighbor, for we are members one of another. In other words, so it is. And here he quotes Zechariah 8:16. And so it is. You care. It's one family. 26, be ye angry and sin not. Let not the sun go down upon your wrath. And here he's quoting another psalm. He's quoting Psalms 57, verse 8. I'm 37, I'm sorry, verse 8. Do you know what this 37th psalm is? It's an acrostic psalm. What it answers is, in other words, there's three stanzas that have a different number of lines than any of the other verses in the psalm. And what it is when they ask the question, why is it that it always seems the wicked get ahead and we don't? It's God's way hidden in the Hebrew manuscripts to let you know they don't get away with anything. They're going to burn and you're going to be there to see it. But that's what this psalm is about. But I want to go to that one particular verse he was referring to, Psalms 37, verse 8. Cease from anger and forsake wrath. Fret not thyself in any wise to do evil. Don't worry about anything. And don't be angry. For evildoers shall be cut off, but those that wait upon the Lord, they shall inherit the earth. That means patiently follow him, that wait upon him, and so it is. Verse 10, for yet a little while, and the wicked shall not be. Yea, thou shalt diligently consider his place, and it shall not be. But the meek shall inherit the earth, and shall delight themselves in the abundance of peace. That's why that psalm is so very important, that it does. You know, what it says is that the wicked will be this, if we were to follow through on the whole acrostic, that the wicked will be like the fat of a lamb on a spit turning over an open fire. As the fat drops into the fire, it goes up in smoke forever and ever, meaning it ceases to exist. And the latter part of it is you're going to be there to see it. And how precious it is when we follow God's word. And when you have his blessings, do you want to inherit the earth? Or do you want to make the walk into that great pit? I don't. It's too easy to even have a good life on this earth today, serving the living God and knowing and understanding he has his hand on you, over you, when you deserve it. Everybody gets everything they deserve. You might analyze yourself oft times if it doesn't seem like the chips are falling right. Something's wrong. I guarantee you it's not God. Okay, I'll say that again. When things don't quite go right, something's wrong, it's not with God. It's with your understanding of his word. And maybe he wants to get your attention. For he always corrects those he loves. When he stops correcting you and just lets you go to the dogs, you're in bad shape. For God only corrects those he loves, those that serve him. Right? Because he wants them to do what's right. He wants you in the eternity. But most of all, he loves all of his children. And he wants you to be a part of this one body that will help save those children that are lost by taking the gift God has given you and witnessing against the false one, whatever your gift may be, and to edify the very world itself with truth and knowledge, whereby when that time comes, they are without excuse to know they did not hear the truth. For in our Father's word, they always hear the truth. And how

0: Precious it is. Okay, one more verse to complete the lecture, 27, never give place to the devil. That's a fact. Why would you want to? I mean, he walks and he's a thief and he brings death. Why would you want to give place to him? Tell him where to go. In the power of the Lord Jesus Christ that he has instilled within you in Luke chapter 10, verses 18 and 19, order him and all your enemies where they belong, in Christ's name. They run from you. Some people will let them beat them to death. Overhaul their carcass right and left. Little humble Christian sits there and says, oh, woe is me. Get rougher than a junkyard dog when it comes, spiritually speaking, to Satan, the old devil. Take care of business. He doesn't want wimps necessarily in the front line. He wants people that know how to handle the devil. We do it through Christ. All right, don't miss the next lecture. How do Christians walk? That's what this chapter is about. Listen a moment, won't you please?
1: 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As it's written in Revelation chapter 13, verse 8, many will be deceived. There is no need for you to be deceived. Christ said in Mark 13, 23, behold, I have foretold you all things. 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
0: And there we are back again. Let's have the 800 number, please. 1-800-643-4645. That number is good from Puerto Rico throughout the U.S., Alaska, Hawaii, all over Canada. If the Spirit moves, you got a question, you share it. Won't you do that? Please never ask a question about some reverend, some denomination or organization. We do not judge people. We have one judge. That's our Father. He can handle it. You don't have to worry about it. You should spiritually discern what you should hear, listen to, accept, and what you should cast aside. That's a gift from God. Those of you that listen by shortwave around the world, it's always a pleasure hearing from you, and your announcer at the end of the hour will give you our mailing address. Now, got a prayer request? You don't need that number. You don't need an address. Why? God knows what you're thinking. You don't even have to say it out loud. You don't have to pray out loud. God knows your very heart. What does he want from you? Your love. In Hosea chapter 6, verse 6, I do not want your burnt offerings. I want your grace, your mercy. That's your love. He created you for his pleasure. And when you pleasure him by returning that love, you're going to be blessed. Father, around the globe we come. We ask that you lead, guide, and direct, Father. Touch in Yeshua's precious name. Amen. Cecilia from Arkansas. I work at a restaurant as a manager. I have been asked to stop playing Christian music, which I love. I am not very happy about it. What should I do? Then when you are manager and the owner says stop, never preach or teach in the line of work that sustains yourself and your family. Never preach on the boss's time. Okay. When you're hired to do a certain thing, you're hired to do it his or her way. So naturally, do not be offended. We live in a world that it would seem that... But when you're home, enjoy all the Christian music you wish. Michelle from New Mexico. When Jesus was on the cross, why was he given vinegar? Well, you know, this is one of those things about translations. It was not vinegar. It was a poor man, Roman soldier's wine. Okay. And If the Roman soldier felt sorry for somebody, he had a little jug of would translate vinegar. It was, I guess, not, maybe it tasted a lot like vinegar, but it was supposed to be wine. And they gave it to try to help ease pain. So it was given with good intentions, but naturally scripture had to be fulfilled as it is written that he refused it. Keith from Louisiana. Where can I find in the Bible that it is okay to go to war and to fight in the military? Well, many places. But I always like to use the main place as the prayer, the soldier's prayer in Psalms 144, which it's been some time since I read it, and I've been asked this question quite a few times. I'm going to read it. The Soldier's Prayer, 144, because being military myself, I dislike very much people that try to plant seeds that that you should not protect this nation, your family, or your children. What does God think about that? Psalms 144, blessed be the Lord my strength, which teacheth my hands to war, and my fingers to fight, my goodness and my fortress, my high tower and my deliverer, my shield, and he in whom I trust, who subdueth my people under me, the enemy. So, yes, God expects people to stand up, take responsibility, and protect their people. Always has, always will. You have these bleeding hearts that are not educated in God's word, and they'll say, you're not supposed to kill. That's not what it says. It says, do no murder. To murder is the word in the Greek that Jesus told you would burn for, is phoneos. He said, I don't change one jot of it, not even a tittle. For if you funyance, if you lie in wait and with meanness take a life, you're liable to perish, burn. That's up to God, okay? So it is. Jerry from Arkansas, I've been called a Kenite by a neighbor. How can this be? Can a Kenite grow a garden? My family has always had a garden. No, a Kenite couldn't, most likely. But sticks and bones will break your bones, but words will never hurt me. Get along with your neighbor if it be possible. Sound to me like you might have one of those situations where it might not be possible. So the best thing to do is to go about your business and let that person take care of their own. Connie from California. How do you know when the Holy Spirit is in you? You intuitively know. And there are some people that it would seem they expect God to put on a sideshow for them. Love comes from within. When you love someone, it comes from within you. You can't help it. And it goes outward. It's the same way with God. When you do what's right, he loves you and that spirit comes to you and you have it. You don't have to have some miracle happen. When God touches you, you can feel it. And when you know these, when good things happen to you, when you obey him. Amy from Michigan. I recently lost my younger brother, Donald, and now my mom, Carla, will not talk to me, and I am not sure why. Please let her know that I love her to death. She watches you every morning. Well, love your mom, respect her, maybe cut some slack. She's lost a child. It's an awesome thing for a parent to lose a child. So pray about it, and we'll be praying about it with you. Rose from California. Where does the scripture say Eve had twins? I've looked in several Bibles and the Strong's, but I can't find it. Please help. That's real simple. Take your Strong's and go to Genesis chapter 4, verse 2. And when it says that Eve gave birth to Cain, it says, and again. That word again is yasaf in the Hebrew tongue. Do you know what it means? She continued in labor and gave birth to another child. They both came of age of accountability at the same time because they both had to offer offerings to God in the same year. All kinds of proof that they were twins. Marlene from Georgia, is it wrong today to spank your children? What does the Bible say about it? Will the law punish us for whipping our children? Well, you have to use intelligence, okay? You've got politically correctness until it's gone amok, okay? So I would not punish a child publicly if I could help it. And never, ever, ever punish a child when you're angry. Children are very, very intelligent. Their minds are in the learning mode all the time. So spare the rod and spoil the child, okay? This is why God even corrects us when, punishes us when we need it. So you must have discipline. But again, I want to emphasize, never strike a child about the face or anywhere else on the body. They have a place where you can swat. It's called the posterior. It's well padded, and so it is that you can correct the child. Let them know why you're doing it. Talk to them intelligently. Let them know exactly why you're punishing them, that you're hurt and you're disappointed in them. It will always hurt you more than it hurts them. But as a parent, you must have discipline or you will spoil the child, okay? Children respect discipline. Joe from Kentucky, when Michael releases Satan from heaven, will he be in a spiritual body or in a flesh body? What is a cherubim? A cherubim is like an archangel. Basically, they're never born of woman. Because of something that happened in the first earth age, they earned whatever they deserve, they get, okay? In Satan's case, he fell and was even sentenced to death in the first earth age. He was the only entity that was sentenced to death in the first earth age. You can read of it in Ezekiel chapter 28, verses 18 and 19. The transformed bodies we will see, but they will be spiritual transformed bodies when he comes. He can perform miracles. This is why a lot of people are going to be deceived thinking he is Christ, because he's going to claim to be. That's why he's called in the Greek tongue instead of Christ. He comes first to see how many people have really read the Word of God, where he says over and over, the false one comes first. Debbie from Oklahoma, would you know if God was mad at you? You can rest assured you would always know if God is angry at you. The thing is talk to him, repent, and he's over it just like that. As a matter of fact, he'll say, don't ever bring up the fault again, whatever the fault may be. He would never be mad at you for no reason at all. And I'm not saying he is mad at you. You would know intuitively, I think. Jenny from Texas, from Revelation 6, 12 through 14, talks about the stars falling from the sky. And I know that the Antichrist comes at the sixth seal, sixth vial, sixth trump. What are these stars? Well, it's the untimely figs falling. It's Satan and his fallen angels falling, being kicked from heaven to earth in that sixth trump. We're coming awful close to that time. One wants to really be aware of what's happening in the world at this time. There is not one war being fought at this time that is not religious and very biblical. Brenda from North Carolina, I would like to know what he meant by the babbling tongue. Does it mean in shouting or praying? No. The word in the Greek means vain. Do You know what vain means? It means empty. It doesn't amount to anything. It's hot air. It is someone making sound that absolutely has no message, no purpose, and it is worthless, void. God doesn't like it. Every move Christ made, there was a reason for it. He didn't waste time, and so it should be. Babbling won't cut it. He didn't babble, and neither should people. Virginia, don't know where Virginia is from. Maybe Virginia is from Virginia. Let's say she is. What is the best version of the Bible to have? I like, for a student, I like the Companion Bible that we have in our library. Why? Because it outlines the scripture for you by one of my mentors. It outlines it whereby you know who the we's, they's, and so forth, and really what's going to be discussed. Most teachers even teach from an outline when they're putting together a program, a lecture. And this way, the student has the outline, but it also has about 198 appendix in the back that are deep studies in God's Word that are very helpful. Some people might consider it to be difficult. God's Word is never difficult. It's man that makes it difficult. Christ always taught in simplicity when you understand His Word. Donna from California, does witchcraft exist? If it does, then how do you rid yourself of it if you think it has been put on you? Well, it could not have been put on you. An evil spirit might have been, but you have Christ. And you make a note of Luke chapter 10, verses 18 following. I've helped Satan fall as a star, but I give you power over all of your enemies. So you know, if somebody tried to put an evil spirit on a true Christian, it'd ricochet way like a bullet right back on them. It can't be done, okay? If you have Christ in you, there is no way something evil such as a bad spirit could enter when you stand up for that right using the power that Christ gives you. Olitha from North Carolina, I have been told that when you join a church, all of your sins are forgiven, but on Judgment Day, they say you're going to be judged again. Would you please explain this to me? I don't understand. You're not going to be judged for the sins that are forgiven. On Judgment Day, you will be judged, but do you know something? If everything you've done right, judgment is good. That means you're getting your reward. Judgment doesn't just mean something bad. But if they are telling you that you're forgiven, but you're still going to answer for it on Judgment Day, that's false. Because God said, once I forgive, I don't want to hear about it again. Because it's gone. It's done away with. It doesn't exist. So if you bring it back, it's an insult to God. Lee from California, please explain why there are no J's in the Bible. Well, now, this really is a false statement because you would have to, let me clarify. There are no J's in the Hebrew manuscripts. Okay. Well, why are there are J's in the King James Version of the Bible. But in the Hebrew manuscripts, there are no J's because the Hebrew alphabet has no J's in it, okay? And if you were to say, like many people will say, Jah, J-A-H, Yah, Jah, in Hebrew, it is Y-A-H, Yah, okay? If you were to say, Julie, in Hebrew, it's Uli, okay, Yuli. Carrie from Georgia, when the Antichrist comes, I don't worry about myself, but I have a 10-month-old grandson. What will happen to him? God takes care of children. They're innocent. And always remember, many people think that the Antichrist is going to be murdering people and destroying people. That's where you're going to get deceived. It means you've never really read the Bible if you were, and I'm talking about in general with everybody that's ignorant of God's word. Because they've watched too many movies saying the apocalypse is a world of destruction. No, it isn't. It's Satan coming in prosperously and peacefully, saying he is Christ, bringing peace to the world, only it's not God's peace, his. That's why it's written over and over, when they say peace, peace, peace, and safety, then comes the tribulation of God. Okay, so children are going to be just fine. You don't have to worry about it. KL from, don't know where. Pastor, when it speaks in Matthew 24 about one being taken and one left behind, does this mean that one will be taken in judgment by the Lord, just like the days of Noah and the flood? You kind of got it twisted up a little bit. What's the subject about in Matthew 24? The Antichrist is coming first. If they tell you he's out in the desert, don't go. Okay? And if one is taken first, who are they taken by? Satan. Okay. So, yeah, they're headed for judgment, all right, because they're hopping in the sack with Satan instead of waiting for the real wedding with Christ. And where you're bringing in Noah from Matthew 24, he said, hey, it's going to be just like it was in the days of Noah. They're going to be giving and taking in marriage again. Now, wait a minute. Well, who were they giving and taking in marriage in the days of Noah? Genesis chapter 6, the fallen angels. Satan and his fallen angels are kicked out, and they are seducing women again. And this is why there were Geber, giants, in that particular generation. And naturally, the first one taken is taken by Satan. You want to stay patiently waiting until the true Christ comes at the seventh trump. Most children can count from 1 to 7. Wait until the seventh. Billy, there's another way that you really know. At the sixth trump, we're not changed into spiritual bodies. At the seventh trump, when the true Christ returns, we are changed into spiritual bodies. So that gives you a real good clue. Billy from Oklahoma. What scripture can I use to show others that there will be no rapture? Thank you. I appreciate you very much. Well, thank you. I appreciate you. Probably one of the best is the Old Testament, if they accept the Old Testament. Ezekiel chapter 13, verses 20 through 25, where God says, these false teachers, which is what the chapter is about, sew kerchiefs and hide every joint in my outreach saving arms, where people are deceived and they are taught to fly to save their souls, and I'm against it, he says. I think that's pretty strong. Now, some of the newer translations, your little translators, probably Kenites, have changed it, where it talks about birds flying. But then you can expect that. That's why you want the real word, not some of these later fly-by-night things, okay? Just making friends and influencing people. But at the same time, read Mark 13. True Christians must witness against the false Christ, not premeditate even what they'll say. They don't fly away like a big bug. And from, I'm going to say that's Texas. When the Antichrist appears, who will non-Christians and others think he is? Will they also think he is God? Well, what about 2 Thessalonians chapter 2, verse 4, where it stipulates he will stand in the, and 5, that he will stand in the holy place claiming to be God. That's what he claims to be, is the Son with us and the Father, and he sets himself up, finally playing his little game. It will deceive many people, and I'm out of time. Hey, you know what? I love you all because you enjoy studying God's word chapter by chapter, verse by verse, whereby it is God teaching and speaking. But most of all, God loves you for it. It makes his day. And when you make his day, boy, is he going to bless you. You can count on it. You always get what you have coming to you. We are brought to you by your tithes and offerings. If we have helped you, you help us keep coming to you. You bless God, He will always bless you. Most important though, you listen to me and you listen real good. You stay in His Word. Every day in His Word is a good day, even with trouble. Do you know why? Because Jesus, Yeshua, He is the living Word.
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The Book of Ezekiel. What a fantastic study, this Book of Ezekiel. The Book of Ezekiel that covers, if you would, those vehicles, those circular discs. In the Hebrew, it states very clearly that that whirlwind with the color amber traced back to the Hebrew, highly polished bronze. What an exciting thing that God's Word informs us on all things. Ezekiel, one of my favorite prophets of the Bible, probably more written, not probably, but absolutely more written on what will happen in the millennium age than even the book of Revelation. Ezekiel guiding you through it, what God will expect at the final battle, Armageddon and Haman Gog, recorded in this great prophecy. I know you're going to enjoy it, the book of Ezekiel.

enjoy the pasture. You know, Father lays it out before you. Do you know what a pastor is? A pastor is one that's supposed to supply Father's pasture for you. That means good grazing, something you can get your teeth set into. Feed you from God's word, whereby it makes sense, gives you direction. We have a lot of turmoil in the world today, especially around the barometer point, which is to say, I believe you have a telephone call. There we go. And that pastor is always there for you. And you want to thank him for that, but most of all, you want to enjoy it. Okay, that's what's important. And with these problems in the world today, as you see, hey, things, the old Jerusalem is our barometer, okay, for how things are. And you want to watch that very closely. I'm not like the little Chicken Little or whatever his name was, the sky's fallen. It's not, okay. We're in good shape, but things are getting serious, real serious. So that's the reason we're going to cover this, and we're going to respect and love our Father, the creator of all. You know, as it's written in Ezekiel chapter 18, verse 4, all souls belong to God. You don't get around to giving him your soul. He's already got it, okay? He created it. It's his. And in doing so, then he hopes that you'll love him, that you'll follow him, and he has cleared the way that if you believe and if you follow him, he's going to see that you have that good pasture. We're going to just take the book of Psalms, chapter 1 and 2, and we're going to cover them. They're short. And Psalms 1 reads in verse 1, blessed is the man that walketh not in the counsel of the ungodly, nor standeth in the way of sinners, nor sitteth in the seat of the scornful. You know, you can go down to the Spit and Chew Club. That's a thing in the South where people gather on a corner, and you got advice coming in from all corners. And most of them are, how should I say, they're not really successful people. The last people in the world you'd want to take advice from, okay? But so advice with the scorn, you hang out with the wrong people, unbelievers, and it's going to rub off on you a little bit of it, okay, if you're not careful. In other words, it's not wise to. There's better pickings, better ground, and better success for those that follow successful, positive thinking people. Verse 2, but his delight is in the law of the Lord, that's to say the word of the Lord. And in his law doth he meditate day and night. 3, and he shall be like a tree planted by the rivers of waters that bringeth forth his fruit in his season. His leaf also shall not wither. And whosoever and whatsoever he doeth shall prosper. In other words, a tree by the river always looks real good. Why? Because it gets plenty of water. It's well watered, or as we would say in the Hebrew tongue, Berean. Okay, it is really well watered, and it sheds leaves when it should, and it grows when it should. You should also, if you're following God's plan, if you're taking his advice. Nobody's perfect. We all slip up at times, but you're going to be successful. Okay, always think positive. The ungodly are not so, but are like the chaff which the wind driveth away. They're blowing here, there, and everywhere, never amounting to a hill of beans. Chaff is never, we've never found a real good use for chaff, okay? Usually it's burned, okay? Therefore, the ungodly shall not stand in the judgment, nor sinners in the congregation of the righteous. They'll stand in judgment, but it won't be with the righteous. Judgment for the righteous is a beautiful thing. You get, it's payday. That's where God blesses you for all the good you've done. And you know something? He's not even going to mention what you repented for, okay? That'd be bad if he did, wouldn't it? But he won't, okay? He said, I don't want to hear about it. Once I forgive it, I don't want to hear about it again. So
So the bad will be judged, but it won't be with the righteous. In other words, judgment day to the righteous is a good thing. That's payday. That maybe that's a crude way to put it, but it's true. The many blessings of God flow to those. What you have accomplished and earned, you're going to get, all right? And so it is. For the Lord knoweth the way of the righteous, but the way of the ungodly shall perish. Oh, that's what their judgment, if no change in the millennium happens, how it comes to pass. To perish simply means to be turned to ashes from within. Fini. A Hebraism meaning it's over. Doesn't exist any longer. Or another way of putting it in the Greek, you blot it out. That's why you won't have tears for some loved one that didn't make it. They're not going to be even in your memory. They're going to be blotted out. They just do not make it. Now, for this day, for this time, for this lecture, enjoy the pasture. Verse 1 of chapter 2. Why do the heathen rage and the people imagine a vain thing? Because of false teaching. Because of not listening to Yahweh, the Heavenly Father. Too many other religions and ways. The tumultuous assembly is what it is kind of stated in the Hebrew. Okay. They gather and they dream up all sorts of things. Their imagination runs wild. The kings of the earth set themselves and the rulers take counsel together against the Lord and against his anointed saying. Now, you want to remember, you go against God's anointed. What did he say about his anointed? That's those that have the seal of God in their forehead. Revelation chapter 9, verse 4. Don't touch those that have the seal of God in their forehead. Touch not mine anointed. And, of course, who is the head anointed one? You know, many people think it's strange that Christians anoint. That's what Christ's name means. God anointed him. His name means the anointed one. And then a Christian would say, why do we anoint with the oil of our people? How strange that false teachings can abound even in so-called Christian churches. But this is what he said. Verse 3. This is what the enemy says. Let us break their bands asunder and cast away their cords from us. He that sitteth in the heaven shall laugh, the Lord shall have them in derision. They're silly little games God laughs at. He can put a stop to it at any time he so chooses, and as a follower of his, I want you to absorb that. I want you to know he takes care of his pasture. He takes care of his children. We have the victory. That's why he has blessed us. Our military is the strongest, the best in the world, and it always will be. For it's written that we would always control our gates, and so we do. Then shall he speak unto them in his wrath, this is the enemy, and vex them in his sore displeasure. And when our Father is unhappy with somebody, he gets it done. Yet have I set my king upon my holy hill of Zion. That's Mount Zion. What king is that? There's only one. King of kings and Lord of lords. I will declare the decree. The Lord hath said unto me, thou art my son. This day have I begotten thee. This word begotten means I'm his father. He's your father also. He's the father of all. And on Father's Day, that should certainly be remembered. That God, the Father of all, loves you. He's got time for you. He cares about you. Your DNA is different than anyone else's in the world. He made you unique because he wanted someone like you, but he wants you to obey him as best you can. Ask of me, and I shall give thee the heathen for thine inheritance, that's to say the nations, better translated, and the uttermost parts of the earth for thy possession. In other words, God controls all, and his elect will control all.
Thou shalt break them with a rod of iron, thou shalt dash them in pieces like a potter's vessel. That's to say their organization. Christ is returning this time, not as a babe to be crucified, but he's returning riding a war horse with a rod of iron. And that that's in his way is in trouble, bad trouble. You should take good feelings from this. You have nothing to fear. You have nothing to worry about as long as you utilize common sense and protect yourself as you're supposed to from the enemy. God gives you power over all of your enemies through the Lord Jesus Christ, as it is written in Luke chapter 10, verse 18. Verse 10, be wise now, therefore, O ye kings, be instructed, you judges of the earth. We have judges that don't listen a whole lot anymore. We have judges that do. This is a sad state of affairs, as we've just went through an experience where a prosecutor really took advantage of a whole university, that is to say, especially three of its young people. And I know each one of them cried out in the night, where is justice? But this man needed to be elected. And who all he embarrassed trying to pull that off. He wouldn't listen to the Father. And today he pays. Quite frankly, he may not be through paying. But you should be instructed. You know, there is a law. The very word itself comes from common law in Europe. This King James Bible was written from that law. Not written from it, but the law was written from the King James. In other words, common law is God's law. It was copied. And it later came to this nation. The common law there is basically the law which it turns stronger to the law of precedent, which in my mind is not good, necessarily. I don't particularly care for the law of precedent, and I'm digressing here a little bit, be that as it may. But the law of precedent says that some man that says this can override what God says, according to this good man or that good man. I don't really care that much about what man says. I want to know what God has to say. Because you're always going to be a winner. You're always going to be successful when you listen to him and form your life around that, absorbing his pasture, that he feeds you, letting you know, hey, you're his child. He loves you. He controls the whole world. And he loves you. He cares about you. And Be wise now, therefore, O ye kings, and be instructed, as we read. Verse 11, serve the Lord with fear and rejoice with trembling. That word fear can also be translated revere. And you that are righteous, you love him. You don't fear him. You love him. 12, kiss the Son. Love the Son. That's what it means. Lest he be angry and you perish from the way when his wrath is kindled but a little. Blessed are all they that put their trust in him. Do you believe that? I do. As a matter of fact, I know it for a fact. Believe in him, love him, and you're blessed. Okay. He fulfills that promise. That's how you find happiness. If you just kind of let go a little bit of the world and man and let God, okay, let the Holy Spirit touch you and guide you from what? His word. Not a bunch of nonsense, not a bunch of jabber, not a bunch of sayings of men, but the word of God. It will always lead you through and show you through, and when you do follow it, he makes certain that you're blessed. I've had a lot of people come up to me and say, well, I wonder why it is that he never blesses me. Well, all you have to do is look at him pretty close and you can find out in a hurry. Okay. You don't have to go very far and you can tell. And where do you go in that case? If you practice tough love, if you should,
You help that person. Example, some might wonder, well, what's he talking about? Well, people will pray for anointing and healing, and God will heal them. And in 6 months, they're back sicker than a dog. And they come back and say, it didn't work. Well, are you following God's health laws? Well, what's that? So there you go, you see. If you eat, God created these bodies. He knows what keeps them healthy. And you kind of want to go by what he says. Don't eat scavengers. Okay. Scavengers are good. He put them here to clean up disease off the earth, not for you to pig out on. Okay. It'll make you sick. All right. You don't go around brewing a tea from the filters out of your air conditioner, do you? Of course not. You know. What? Follow him. Do what he requests, and you'll be blessed. Okay, let's go to Psalms 89. Psalms 89.

in Psalms 89. We're going to pick it up with verse 1. I will sing of the mercies of the Lord forever. With my mouth will I make known my faithfulness to all generations. For I have said, mercy shall be built up forever. Thy faithfulness shall thou establish in the very heavens. Verse 3, I have made a covenant with my chosen. This is your father speaking. I don't know, are you a part of that? I've made a covenant with my chosen. I have sworn to David my servant. And naturally, who came through David? Christ, of course. From the root of Jesse came David and then Christ. The seed will I establish forever, thy seed rather, and build up thy throne to all generations. Selah, that means pause, think just a moment. He says, I'm going to connect something to that that's important. That's what Selah means. And the heaven shall praise thy wonders, O Lord, thy faithfulness also in the congregation of the saints. The ones that follow him. Okay. For who in the heaven can be compared unto the Lord? Who among the sons of the mighty can be likened unto the Lord? Again, do you understand you're involved in this? We're talking about your father. We're talking about Father's Day and the real father, your father in heaven. Nothing can compare to him. He's never going to leave you, nor is he going to forsake you. You may leave him, but he's not going to leave you. And you should make note of that. You should remember that. When you feel alone and far away, you left him. He did not leave you. That covenant is the covenant he made with Abraham. That covenant is just as good as it can be. It is the contract of God. It ultimately ends in marriage, that is to say, a spiritual marriage at the second advent. 7, God is greatly to be feared in the assembly of the saints and to be had in reverence of all them that are about him, that love him, that are about him, meaning listening to him, doing his work. You can reverence him. Why? He's your captain. He's in charge. O Lord God of hosts, who is a strong Lord like unto thee, or to thy faithfulness round about thee? You know, man will let you down. Somebody may promise you something, and if something really puts the pressure on or the screws to him, he may change his mind. But God is faithful. When he makes a promise, you can claim it. If you meet the conditions, there's always conditions to it. Don't ever forget that part. 9, thou rulest the raging of the sea. When the waves thereof arise, thou stillest them. Thou hast rebuked Rahab in pieces. Thou hast broken Rahab in pieces. As one that is slain, thou hast scattered thine enemies with thy strong arm. You know what this has reference to? That's Egypt, okay? This is when he parted the Red Sea and the children of the covenant walked over, and then God with his strong arm let it go. And that water in the sea covered over the Egyptian army and drowned all of them there in that sea that were following them. God did it, not man. And God knows how to take care of his own. The final battle that everybody fears so much, Haman, Gog, and Armageddon, do you think man fights those battles? Not so. You haven't read the scripture if you think so. Haman, Gog will happen, and this educated guess or whatever you want to, this is where it will happen, Alaska. Rush, which is Rosh, the chief prince Meshach in the Hebrew manuscripts, is Rosh, okay? It was Rush by the Vulgate and later changed. We paid $7 million for Alaska. That still kind of boils every once in a while. And they will come at us from the north. And they will revert back to atheistic communism. Kind of in the process today, enough that you better pay attention.
Putin is not really the good man that our president might think he is, okay? I don't think he deceives our president a whole lot, but I mean, he won't let governors be elected in Russia any longer. He appoints them. Guess where that's going? Anyway, when they come at us, God stops them. Ezekiel 38 and 39, 39 verses 1 through 4, God said, I will knock his arrows from his hand. Why? With a hailstones weighing 180 pounds. Why? Because God doesn't want an army to stop them, because they don't believe there's a God. But there he's going to stand, and he's going to stop them in their tracks, just our Father alone. And just as he did the Egyptian army, he's going to take them out. And then they will know there is a God. And boy, is he angry at them. And maybe, you know, we'll just have some converts through that. Who knows? Maybe. I'll never count anybody out, okay? What a time to live in this very time, okay? But our Father's in control. He loves you. And this message is strictly to have you enjoy the pasture and feel comfort and security from your Father in these trying times. You can relax and sleep good at night. Father's still on the throne. The heavens are thine. The earth also is thine. As for the world and the fullness thereof, thou hast founded them. He made them. The north and the south, thou hast created them. Tabor, that's the forest, the rainforest, another forest. And Hermon, that's the high mountain, the snowy peaks. From the forest to the snowy peaks shall rejoice in thy name, all of them. Thou hast a mighty arm, strong is thy hand, and high is thy right hand. Justice, who sits at his right hand? Christ does. Justice and judgment are the habitation or the foundation of thy throne. Mercy and truth shall go before thy face. You can always count on it. No crooked politicians there. No crooked prosecutors. I mean, it's no crooked judges. And no crooked elected officials. It's all on the line, straight as a string can be. Blessed is the people that know the joyful sound. They shall walk, O Lord, in the light of thy countenance. And that's where you want to be, believing, loving, and knowing him. In thy name shall they rejoice all the day, and in thy righteousness shall they be exalted. In his name you have powers. Have you used them? Do you let people run over you when you have power over all of your enemies? In the name of Jesus Christ? Do you claim the very promises that he made to you? You should. You have to ask before you receive, my friends. And when you love him, how could you but help? Through his word, say, Father, help me. I love you. Because that's what he really wants from you, is your love. Our Father, contrary to what many might think, doesn't get up every morning and say, wonder who I can zap today. You know, I'm ready. No, he loves people. He loves his children, and it is his will. Let me give you a scripture that documents that. 2 Peter chapter 3, verses 7 and 8. God is long-suffering. That means he's full of patience. And it is his will that all come to repentance. They won't. You can count on that. They won't. It would please him if they did. Okay. Verse 17, for thou art the glory of their strength, and in thy favor our horn shall be exalted. How is your horn doing? Okay. Horn of plenty, or is it empty? Okay. Think about it. Let the Lord bless you. He wants to. Okay. Always does, always has. For the Lord is our defense, and the Holy One of Israel is our King. Listen, you don't have to worry when the heathen rage.
it'll all turn out just fine. This is why we live in a nation you can reach in your pocket, pull out a coin that says, "In God we trust." He is our true commander in chief.

Jesus. I have found David my servant, with my holy oil have I anointed him. And he did. With whom my hand shall be established, mine arm also shall strengthen him. God's going to be with him always. The enemy shall not exact upon him, not harass him and get away with it, nor the son of wickedness afflict him. Wouldn't do him any good. Satan can't gain any ground there. Why? They have the seal of God. And I will beat down his foes before his face and plague them that hate him. You sleep good tonight, friend. God knows what's happening. But my faithfulness and my mercy shall be with him, and in my name, you underline that, in my name shall his horn be exalted. We have Christian armies. That may offend some, be that as it may, be offended. That's the way it goes, okay? I will set his hand or his rule also in the sea, and his right hand in the rivers. He covers it all, got it? He shall cry unto me, thou art my father. Have you ever had a real Father's Day that you look up and call him Father? My Father, my God, and the rock of my salvation. What a Father's Day we have when we have a Father that prepares a pasture as he does for us. Also, I will make him my firstborn higher than the kings of the earth. Praise God. My mercy will I keep for him forevermore, and my covenant shall stand fast with him. Wouldn't break it for anything. His seed also will I make to endure forever, and his throne as the days of heaven. This is why you want to pay attention to the stone of Scone, on which the kings in that lineage are still, the coronation takes place there even to this day. And many might say, oh, shoot, you're talking about those kings, and are you a Christian? You bet. And one of those kings brought forth this Bible, the King James Version. Okay. God's in control. Do you know what Queen Elizabeth's first duty and obligation is in office? Protector of the faith. Now, that doesn't make her Christ by any means, but that throne is forever, and it'll be there till he who rightfully it belongs to returns. And he can handle it quite carefully, quite completely, and it will be established back where it should be. Okay, I'm going to conclude from the book of Isaiah. While we're in Psalms, go to 95 for me. Psalms 95, sorry about that.

0: 95, verse 1. Oh, come, let us sing unto the Lord. Let us make a joyful noise to the rock of our salvation. Don't ever forget what foundation you're built upon, what rock. It won't shake. It won't move. It's not sand. It's solid. Let us come before his presence with thanksgiving and make a joyful noise unto him with psalms. For the Lord is a great God and a great King above all gods. In his hand are the deep places of the earth. The strength of the hills is his also. He's in charge. The sea is his, and he made it, and his hands formed the dry land. Oh, come, let us worship and bow down. Let us kneel before the Lord our Maker. He's our what? He's our Maker. He made your soul, beloved. He is your Father. He is our God, and we are the people of his pasture and the sheep of his hand. Today, if you will hear his voice, harden not your heart as in the provocation and as in the day of temptation in the wilderness. That's back when the fathers tempted him. One day too long, and God destroyed a whole generation because they wouldn't listen. And naturally, Joshua, who wanted to march, would later lead them into that promised land. Now turn with me to Isaiah, the great book of Isaiah. Chapter 40. We're going to cover verses 1 and 2 of Isaiah chapter 40. Comfort ye, my people, saith your God. That's your Father. Speak ye comfortably to Jerusalem. Don't worry about her, beloved. Going to get roughed up. Don't worry about her. And cry unto her that her warfare is accomplished, that her iniquity is pardoned, for she hath received the Lord's hand double for all her sins. And when it comes back into the hands from the Antichrist to the true Christ, this will come to pass. Skip with me now to the 10th verse. Behold, the Lord God will come with strong hand, and his arm shall rule for him. Behold, his reward is with him, and his work before him. He'll get it done. Can-do type father. He shall feed his flock like a shepherd, and he shall gather the lambs with his arm, and carry them in his bosom, and shall gently lead those that are with young. He always takes care of the handicapped. And if you can't walk, he'll carry you. Okay, spiritually speaking, that is so. You know, you have that awesome power of faith and belief. Who hath measured the waters in the hollow of his hand and meted out heaven with the span, and comprehended the dust of the earth in a measure, and weighed the mountains in scales and the hills in a balance? Who could do that? No one could. Okay, but he did. He put it in a perfect orbit until the catabole of the first earth age. Now she's a little bit off center, about 90 miles from magnetic north to true north. It'll get straightened out. It truly will. And then, as we have in documentaries, found buttercups in the mouths of mammoths in Alaska under the tundra, buttercups will grow again on the North Pole when this earth goes back as it's supposed to. That instant freeze will be all gone. 13, who hath directed the Spirit of the Lord, or being his counselor hath taught him? You know something? He didn't need one. All wisdom comes from our Father. With whom took he counsel, and who instructed him, and taught him in the path of judgment, and taught him knowledge, and showed to him the way of understanding? If you've ever read Proverbs chapter 8, you know, as it is written, wisdom speaks. Wisdom was with him in the beginning, and wisdom is still with him. All wisdom comes from God. You know, when you read Proverbs chapter 1, verse 7, do you know what that verse says? It says, the beginning of knowledge is reverence of Almighty God, loving Him. Then you begin to gain knowledge and wisdom. Behold, the nations are as a drop of a bucket and are counted as the small dust of the balance. Behold, He taketh up the isles as a very little thing. Picture a set of balances. You know, that's the way they used to weigh gold, okay? By putting this knowing weight on one side and it would a balance and then a weight on the other side. He balanced it all out. And He's got it down pat, okay? And Lebanon is not sufficient to burn, nor the beast thereof sufficient for a burnt offering. Lebanon got much trouble today. 17 all nations before him are as nothing, and they are counted to him less than nothing in vanity. He can handle it, beloved. Don't think this is saying he doesn't love them. He does. But as far as being any opposition, they're not. Okay. He can speak and things happen, in other words. To whom then will you liken God? Or what likeness will you compare unto him? Do you think there's some army that can take him? Do you think Satan's more powerful than he is? The workman melteth a graven image, and the goldsmith spreadeth it over with gold and casteth silver chains. He that is so impoverished that he hath no oblation chooseth a tree that will not rot, hardwood. He seeketh unto him a cunning workman to prepare a graven image that shall not be moved. Have you not known? Have you not heard? Hath it not been told you from the beginning, the very beginning? Have you not understood from the foundations of the world, of the earth? You know, to understand the foundations of the earth, you have to go back into the first earth age, when there were dinosaurs, when there were mammoths, and when it was such a perfect place that, like, we have found palm trees growing abundantly petrified in a mountaintop in New Mexico, which is desert. It was lush at one time, beautiful. It is he that sitteth upon the circle of the earth, and the inhabitants thereof are as grasshoppers, that stretcheth out the heavens as a curtain, spreadeth them out as a tent to dwell in. He controls, and he is in charge. How precious he is. That bringeth the princes to nothing. He maketh the judges of the earth as vanity. That means emptiness. And boy, it's getting there, beloved. Yet they shall not be planted, yea, they shall not be sown. Yea, their stock shall not take root in the earth. And he shall also bow upon them, and they shall wither, and the whirlwind shall take them away as stubble. You don't have anything to worry about, beloved. Not if you're on God's side. If you're on the enemy's side, you got a lot to worry about. If you're one of these that would rather go with the ways of the world. You know, the thing is, the real challenge for a Christian is to be with the Father and conquer the earth, beat it at its own game, prosper in their conditions, and still hold God's law. It's fun. It's a challenge. And it certainly can be done. That's being wiser than the serpent, okay? To whom then will ye liken me, or shall I be equal with the Holy One? Not really, okay? Lift up your eyes on high, and behold who hath created these things. That bringeth out their host by number. He calleth them all by names, by the greatness of his might. For that he is strong in power, not one faileth. Look out at the Milky Way, look up at it, and love your Father. Okay, he put it there. It works real good. Okay. Why sayest thou, O Jacob, that means the natural seed of Israel, and speaketh, O Israel, My way is hid from the Lord, and my judgment is passed over from my God. Who is it that would look up and say, well, God just isn't fair? And that's the meaning. 28, hast thou not known? Hast thou not heard that the everlasting God, the Lord, the creator of the ends of the earth, fainteth not, neither is weary? There is no searching of his understanding. He never tires and he never gives up. I just hope he has time for me. Don't be silly. He's got plenty of time for everybody. Okay. Why? He's your father. And he loves you. And do you know something? Whether you realize it or not, you're in good shape. You're in real good shape when you use common sense and you follow God's way. He giveth power to the faint, and to them that have no might, he increases strength. He takes the weak and makes them strong, strong spiritually especially. Even the youth shall faint and be weary, and the young men shall utterly fall. But they that wait upon the Lord shall renew their strength. They shall mount up with wings as eagles. They shall run and not be weary. And they shall walk and not faint. When you serve God, that's the way it is, beloved. He's with you. And when you hear of these troubles in the world, he knows. It's playing out just like it's written. Okay. Coming right down to the wire. Enjoy. Okay. Don't get uptight. That would doubt him. He's able to take care of his own. And he can certainly do it. Heavenly Father, thank you, Father, for being our Father. We respect, love, and honor thee, Almighty God. Father, we know that this is a critical time, and we trust your leading. In the name of Jesus Christ, amen, amen.
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0: As Peter made very clear in Acts chapter 2, this is that was spoken of by Joel the prophet. And when that Antichrist appears, his locust army with him, that's when that event will transpire. Okay, Bova from North Carolina. What are the trees in the garden that Adam and Eve were to till over? Etz, the real trees, okay? And to farm the crops, okay? And so it was. Let's see what it is. If in the beginning he said there, let there be light in Genesis 1:3, the first earth, is it the first earth age? If that is the sun, I do not believe. Then what is the light in Genesis 1:16? Well, in Genesis 1:3, all right, number one, 1:3, verse 3 is in this earth age. Okay. 1 and 2 cover the first earth age. Genesis 1 and 2, verses 1 and 2 of Genesis 1. And then in verse 3, we come back to this earth age, and the light, and of course, think about it a minute. Other than the sun and the moon and those things that are simply signs, what is the light? What is the light that wherever you go or how dark it is, you have that light? It's Christ, of course, the Holy Spirit. The next chapter we get into will document that he was there in the book of Ephesians. Jeff from South Carolina. I like watching your program. Well, thank you. My question is, what is blasphemy and what is blasphemy of the Holy Spirit? What is the difference? Blaspheming the Holy Spirit has to do with one particular period of time. And you can read of it in Luke chapter 12, verse 10, where if you're, as one of God's elect, delivered up before the synagogue of Satan, and you refuse the Holy Spirit to speak through you, as it's written he wants to in Mark chapter 13, as a witness to the world, that's unforgivable. Why? Because you would know better, okay? It's not going to happen. I got saved, but why do I feel like God does not hear me or live in me? I asked for this gift, and I haven't got it. Well, you keep studying. You keep studying. Now, when you begin to believe, you've got it, okay? But you strengthen that by becoming knowledgeable in God's word, knowing you have a destiny, a purpose. Michael from Delaware. I'm trying to understand the difference between the generation of the fig tree 1948 and the season of the end 1981, as stated at the close of Daniel. Would you explain the different phases? It's the season. Okay. Nobody's ever going to know the day. Don't ever try to sit down and figure out what day is it the Lord is going to return. You're not going to find out. Okay. Not even the Son knows that, only the Father. You'll read that in Mark chapter 13, Matthew 24. Only the Father knows the day. But those are seasons, meaning you're getting close. Okay. And it's obvious from current events, even today, that we are. We're getting near that time. And praise God for it. You know, let God's work be. Yolanda from California. What translation of the Bible do you feel is keeping the truth of the original manuscripts? Well, your standard King James, okay? But I like to keep the meaning of the original translations. I like for you to have the ability to check that out for yourself. And that's why I recommend the Strong's Concordance to go along with that King James, because it will, for you, by one of the greatest Christian, I'll repeat, greatest Christian scholars, one of them, that have walked the earth other than Christ himself, as far as translating or taking you back to the original, you'll find in Dr. Strong's Concordance. And that's why we carry one here. It gives you the ability, and it's important that you take certain words back to the original, because Greek and Hebrew and Aramaic are fixed languages. They don't change necessarily like English does. English can change from one generation to another. When I was a child, if there was a gay time, it meant one thing, and it would seem that now it means something else, totally different. So English does change, all right? But Hebrew is fixed, and usually there is dual or triple meanings. And the writers of the translators of the King James Bible wrote you a letter. That's why we carry original copies of the 1611 in our library for you, if you desire one, to read that letter from the translators telling you they've done their best, but be careful, okay, basically overall. Meaning, check it out for yourself, but therefore you have the Strong's Concordance. And then I recommend for the student the Companion Bible, which we carry in our library, which has 198 appendix that have a wealth by the second greatest Christian scholar that has walked the earth other than Christ and the disciples, okay? He was a scholar of scholars, and I think you'll enjoy it. Teresa from Tennessee, is it wrong to wish someone to die to stop their suffering, such as a cancer or other terminal diseases? Well, do it in God's will, okay? Pray that God's will be done. You don't know. God knows when times are. And I would not say that probably, if it is God's will that they go, then pray that it is his, that God's will be done. And that way you're not going to have any guilt. I have, as a pastor, have seen certain people that'll get on a guilt trip because they prayed for the death of a person. And after the event, it kind of bothered them a little bit. Well, compassion is a beautiful thing, but God's will is perfect. Okay, you can stand in that, all right? So pray that it be, that God's will be done, period, okay? God doesn't like people to suffer either, is the point, okay? Pat from California. What are the three levels that Paul taught on? Acts chapter 9, verse 15. God said, he's my chosen vessel. I'm sending him one level to Israel. I'm sending him second level to the kings and the queens. The third level is to the Gentile. I'm going to send him on, and those levels have nothing to do of importance, meaning one is more important than another. But the true message of God as it applies to all three. And that's exactly how he taught. Did a fantastic job. And you can catch those three levels in his writings, in his teachings. Why? It's the God's word. Okay. And God teaches on those levels. Debbie from Ohio. I have heard different preachers say that when Jesus comes back, all the dead in the graves will rise first. I've always believed that to be absent from the body is to be present with the Lord. So I'm confused. Will bodies really rise up out of the graves? No way. No way. Ecclesiastes is a book that tells us how to be wise and to enjoy yourself in flesh bodies. Ecclesiastes chapter 9 tells you very clearly the flesh goes into the grave. It never comes out of there. It goes back to the dirt from which it came. It's never remembered again. Why? Because you've got a more perfect body that instantly, as you say, you step out of and return to the Father that gave it. And then Ecclesiastes chapter 12, verses 6 and 7, lets you know what happens to your spirit, which is the intellect of your soul, meaning your soul, returns to the Father. No one is out here in a hole in the ground. And it does not say that the graves will open and the people will come out first. It says in 1 Thessalonians chapter 4, verses 13 through 18, they're already gone. There's no way we can precede them because they're out of here. They're gone. If you believe, as it is written, Paul says, I don't want you to be ignorant like the heathen are. If you believe Christ rose from the dead, you better believe all the rest of them have risen from the dead also and have returned to the Father. So no way we can precede them. The first rise, the dead rise first. Why? They're already gone. Simon from North Carolina, would you please explain Revelation and is that Armageddon? Don't quite understand your question. The word revelation, to explain it, it means to reveal or to make known. And the word Armageddon, yes, that's where Armageddon is spoken of. But Armageddon means the city or the hill of Megiddo. That's what Armageddon means. And Megiddo in the Hebrew tongue means the gathering place of the crowd. The whole point being, wherever Satan's crowd is gathered, that's where it's going to take place because it is they that God destroys. It happens to be on Mount Zion, okay, when that time comes after the Antichrist appears. Cody from Wyoming. Why did God flood the earth? Because of fallen angels mixing with human beings, Satan trying to destroy Eth Ha'adam, Adam, that Christ could not be born through Eve's offspring, daughters. And God was going to destroy it all with that flood. But he found one family that still hadn't mixed with the fallen angels. And they had perfect Adamic children through which Christ could come. So he saved that family and two of every flesh, as it is written in Genesis 6. Brenda from Indiana. What does it take to become an apostle, and what is the difference between an apostle and a disciple, and can anyone become an apostle? Well, an apostle is a sent one. And who does the sending? God does. So I'm not qualified to answer that. God does the sending. If God sends someone, they have the charis, the gift, that you know it. Okay? It's just like if you have a teacher that has the gift of God to teach, you don't have to wonder, do they? It shows. Why? Because it's of God. Okay, so a disciple is a student, and you sure want to be a student and absorb the word before you can ever teach it. I hope that helps you, but God does the choosing. I'm out of time. Hey, you know what? I love you all because you enjoy studying our Father's word. Most of all, God loves you for it. You make his day, he makes yours. We're brought to you by your tithes and offerings. If we've helped you, you help us keep coming to you. Once you do that, bless God, he will always bless you. But you know what's most important, and it always is, that's that you stay in his word. Hey, every day in his word is a good day, even with trouble. You know why? Because Jesus, the cornerstone, is the living word.
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Genesis 1:46, the first six chapters in God's Word. The world that was. Did you realize there was a world age before this one? Same old world, different age. The creation itself. When were the races created? You see, all the races were created separately, and you'll find that documented in these particular CDs. How and what was the sin in the garden? It will be discussed in this series also. This is a must for the serious Bible scholar, for if you do not understand how it was in the beginning, you certainly will never understand the end. I think you will find this series very rewarding and certainly will answer questions that no doubt you have always wondered about. Genesis 1:46. Hey, I know you're going to enjoy this series.

0: 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Wisdom is understanding God's Word. Pastor Murray's unique teaching approach brings God's Word alive with meaning as he takes you on a chapter-by-chapter, verse-by-verse study of God's letter to you, the Bible. And now, here is Pastor Dennis Murray.
1: Good day to you. God bless you. Welcome to Shepherd's Chapel. Welcome to this Family Bible Study Hour. Ready to get back into our Father's Word here at the chapel? We invite you to get your Bible and join us today. We're going to pick it up, First Book of Kings, chapter 2, verse 1. And we see, I've been careful to point out some types to you in our first two lectures of Kings, and we have another type today, and it's the one where we have the false king, symbolic of the Antichrist, if you will, wanting or seeking the virgin. And you know, as the Antichrist is busy in this world spiritually, Satan, I'll say, spiritually in this world, he wants the virgin as well. I'm referring to God's election. He's got everybody else, so why wouldn't he want the virgin? So we're going to see that type as Adoniah, the false king, the one who tried to take the throne away from the rightful king, Solomon, is going to be asking for that virgin Abishag in our lecture today. Chapter 2, we come to David's death. He has some last minute or final instructions, maybe a score or two that need to be settled as well. And he asks Solomon to take on those responsibilities. So with that introduction, let's ask that word of wisdom in Yeshua's precious name. Father, we ask you to open eyes, open ears this day. 1 Kings chapter 2, verse 1, and it reads, "Now the days of David drew nigh that he should die, and he charged Solomon his son, saying," and a little bit of advice to start with, and then we get to the unsettled business. The words of David, verse 2. "I go the way of all the earth, all flesh dies. Be thou strong, therefore, and show thyself a man." Solomon, 19, maybe 20 years old at this point in his life. And you know, David knew that it takes strength to be the king. From time to time, it's not an easy job being the leader of a nation the size of Israel. And David encouraging his young son to be strong and to be a man. And particularly the first couple of years of Solomon's reign, he will need that strength until his throne is established. Verse 3. "And keep the charge of the Lord thy God." That's the most important part of anyone being successful or prosperous. Keeping the charge of the Lord thy God, to walk in his ways, to keep his statutes and his commandments and his judgments and his testimonies, as it is written in the law of Moses, that thou mayest prosper in all that thou doest, and whithersoever thou turnest thyself. And if you do things God's way, you receive his blessings. And difficult tasks become easier. Impossible tasks become possible when God is helping you. So don't forget that in your personal life, that if you want to be successful, do things God's way. This, it says, it's written in the law of Moses. When I read that, I get curious as to, well, where in the law of Moses is that written? And let's go to Deuteronomy chapter 17. You see, God knew that, first of all, let me say, God wanted to be the king of Israel, but he knew that man would want a man king like the other heathen nations had, someone that they could see and behold on a regular basis. You know, and I guess we deserve what we get sometimes in asking for. You see, God would have made an excellent king He's completely fair. He's impartial. He doesn't show any favoritism over one of his children over another. You can't say that about man. Let's go to Deuteronomy chapter 17. We're going to pick it up with verse 14. And as I started to say, God knew that Israel would want a man king. And he set some rules to go by for the kings of Israel. Deuteronomy 17, 14, and it reads, "When thou," referring to Israel, "art come into the land which the Lord thy God giveth thee, the promised land, the land of Canaan, and shall possess it, and shalt dwell therein, and shalt say, I will set a king over me, like as all the nations that are about me," or around me. And that's the way it is. Man wanted a man king to rule over them. Verse 15, "Thou shalt in any wise set him king over thee, whom the Lord thy God shall choose. One from among thy brethren shalt thou set king over thee. Thou mayest not set a stranger over thee which is not thy brother." And a stranger is a foreigner. You had to be born of one of the 12 tribes of Israel, the natural seed line of Jacob, to be serve as king of Israel. Verse 16, "But he shall not multiply horses to himself, nor cause the people to return to Egypt, to the end that he should multiply horses. For as much as the Lord hath said unto ye, ye shall henceforth return no more that way." The Lord brought Israel out of bondage to the Egyptians. He didn't want them to go back to Egypt, even for horses. And we saw that being followed by David. David, the leader of the greatest, most powerful nation in the world. And what was his ride? We learned in our last lecture, he said, "Put Solomon, my son, on my mule." So David didn't break that rule. King David rode a mule. He didn't go back to Egypt for horses. Verse 17, "Neither shall he multiply wives to himself, that his heart turn not away. Neither shall he greatly multiply to himself silver and gold," not be concerned with self-wealth or possessions. They tend to absorb a person if that's all that they think about is building personal wealth. They're not taking care of other things that are probably more important. But David, you know, had multiple wives for sure, but he was sure outdone by his son Solomon. It's written in 1 Kings chapter 11, verse 3, which we'll be getting to in the next several lectures, that Solomon had 700 wives and 300 concubines. So I would say Solomon multiplied wives to himself. Verse 18, he paid for it as well. And in his latter years, he allowed them to bring their gods, small g, and he began to worship them. He began to practice idolatry. "And it shall be, when he sitteth upon the throne of his kingdom, that he shall write him a copy of this law in a book out of that which is before the priest, the Levites." A king of Israel was to, in his own hand, write a copy of the law. And, you know, that in itself, why would it be important for a king of Israel to be familiar with God's law? Well, you see, he was the judge, served as the judge of the entire nation. And he had some help in lesser cases, but the hard cases usually ended up with the king. And a knowledge of God's law would help the king make decisions that were right, that were just. I wish we had more judges today that were concerned about making decisions that were right and just rather than past precedent. And it shall be with him, and he shall read therein all the days of his life, be familiar with the word of God, that he may learn to fear or revere the Lord his God, to keep all the words of this law and these statutes to do them. And exactly what David just instructed his son back in 1 Kings. First thing, you follow the commandments of God, the statutes, the ordinances. Verse 20, that his heart be not lifted up above his brethren, that he not get off on an ego trip and become prideful, and that he turn not aside from the commandment to the right hand or to the left. No wavering, no gray areas. It's either right or it's wrong, black and white. To the end that he may prolong his days in his kingdom, he and his children in the midst of Israel. Those are the rules that God set up for the kings of Israel. David did a pretty good job of following them. And was David perfect? Absolutely not. But guess what? Neither are any of the rest of us perfect. Verse 4, that the Lord, back in 1 Kings chapter 2, verse 4, that the Lord may continue, this word could be translated, establish his word which he spake concerning me, David speaking, saying, if, and here we have a condition, thy children take heed to their way, to walk before me in truth with all their heart and with all their soul, there shall not fail thee, said he, a man on the throne of Israel. That promise made to David in 2 Samuel chapter 7, verses 12 and 13. When David was going to build a house for God, God said, when did I ever ask you to build me a house, David? I'll build your house, meaning your family. That's when he promised that there would not fail a man from the house of David to sit on the throne of Judah. And of course, that promise will be ultimately fulfilled when Jesus Christ returns as King of Kings and Lord of Lords at the second advent. Verse 5. Moreover, now David's going to bring up the scores that he wants settled. Moreover, thou knowest also what Joab, the son of Zeruiah, did to me. Zeruiah, David's sister, making Joab, of course, his nephew. And what he did to the two captains of the host of Israel, unto Abner, the son of Ner, and unto Amasa, the son of Jether, whom he slew and shed the blood of war in peace, and put the blood of war upon his girdle that was about his loins and in his shoes that were on his feet. Joab murdered Abner. He also murdered Amasa out of jealousy. You see, with Abner was the general of the armies of Israel under Saul. And he was about to come over to David's side. Joab was fearful that Abner would replace him as the generals of the army of all of Israel. It's written in 2 Samuel chapter 2, verse 13, and the following verses, that Joab and Abner were with their men at the pool of Gibeon, and they decided that they would make sport. And what happened, they selected 12 of Israel, of Abner's men, 12 of Judah, of Joab's men, to play war, to have war games. Well, it got out of hand, and there ended up some of these 12 on each side were dead. Joab had a younger brother named Asahel, and as Abner was running, as Asahel, it's written there in 2 Samuel, was as fast as a deer. He could run. And Abner said, is that Asahel behind me? And Asahel said, yes, it is. And Abner said, well, then turn to the left or turn to the right. And then I won't kill you. You see, Abner was a seasoned warrior, Asahel, but a young man at this time. Well, Asahel wouldn't listen to Abner, and Abner had to turn and basically in self-defense slay Asahel. And for that also is a reason, besides the fact that he was fearful Abner would take his place, he murdered Abner. In Amasa's case, it was even worse. At the revolt of Sheba, after David was on the east side of Jordan while Absalom was trying to take his throne, but there was a general by the name, or a captain of the name of Amasa of Judah, and he tried to lead 10 tribes away from David at that point in time. Joab approached Amasa and grabbed his beard as though to kiss him, which was a common greeting at the time, but he had a long knife strapped to his thigh. And as he was greeting Amasa and basically saying, "Is it peace?" He ran him through and murdered him. This was blood that was on David. I don't think David knew about these two murders at the time that they happened, but he certainly came to knowledge of them after some period of time, and that blood was still on his watch and needed to be taken care of. Verse 6, "Do therefore according to thy wisdom." In other words, in the case of Joab, Joab was a very powerful and well-liked general. And what David is saying is, do this, but do it wisely so you don't cause a rebellion or a military coup, which would cause a civil war possibly. "And let not his hoar head, his gray head, go down to the grave in peace." Make sure that Joab pays for his crimes. Make sure that he doesn't live out his old age and go to the grave caused by a natural death. Verse 7, "But show kindness unto the sons of Barzillai, the Gileadite," Gilead on the east side of Jordan, "and let them be of those that eat at thy table." In other words, treat them as family. "For so they came to me when I fled because of Absalom thy brother." Barzillai, and a gentleman that showed kindness to David when he was fleeing from Jerusalem and on the east side of Jordan. And then when Absalom was dead and David going back across Jordan, Barzillai was with David. And David said, you know, "Come with me and you'll eat the same food that I eat and drink the same wine that I drink." And Barzillai said, "You know, I'm 80 years old. I can't even taste the food or the wine anymore. My ears are shot. I can't even hear the young women and the young men singing. So what good would it be for me to go to Jerusalem? I'd rather stay here and be buried with my father in my mother's grave." And he said, "But take one of my sons," and that's what this is talking about here, the sons of Barzillai. So we don't only see David instructing Solomon in settling old scores, but also repayment of debts as well. Verse 8, "And behold, thou hast with thee Shimei, the son of Gera, a Benjamite of Beshurim." And this would be the same house as Saul was of, "which cursed me with a grievous," this means a strong curse, "in the day when I went to Mahanaim, and he came down to meet me at Jordan, and I swear to him by the Lord, saying, I will not put thee to death with the sword." Now what this is talking about is, as David was fleeing Jerusalem and about to cross Jordan, Shimei, he was cursing David. He was calling him a bloody man, which means a murderer. he wasn't only cursing him, he was chunking rocks at David. And it got so bad, one of David's sons says, "What are you putting up with this from this dog for? Let me go over and run him through." And David said, "No, don't." And then when he was coming back from the exile on the east side, Shimei was there, and that's when he asked David, "Don't kill me." And David agreed. He didn't want to mar the happiness and joy of coming back to the land of Israel, going home, in other words, with punishment. "Now therefore hold him not guiltless." He insulted not only God's anointed, the king, but when you curse the God's anointed, it's about the same as cursing God. "For thou art a wise man," speaking to Solomon, "and knowest what thou oughtest to do unto him. But his hoar head, his gray head, bring thou down to the grave with blood." And Solomon brings Shimei down, as we'll see, probably not in this lecture, but our next lecture for sure. Solomon brings Shimei down with another charge. Verse 10. "So David slept with his fathers and was buried in the city of David." In Acts chapter 2, verse 29, we learn that his sepulcher was set upon Mount Zion. And the location of his sepulcher was well known even at the time that Jesus was here on earth. Verse 11, "And the days that David reigned over Israel were 40 years. 7 years reigned he in Hebron, and 33 years reigned he in Jerusalem." And when he was in Hebron, he was the king for 7 years. He was the king of Judah only. Then his armies defeated Jebus, is what the city was called before it became known as Jerusalem.

But then when the nation was rejoined, all of Israel, David reigned over for 33 years. So David, a man after God's own heart, as it's written, and, you know, I'm sure that God had a very special place in heaven for David. All of the future kings of Judah, some of the future kings of Israel, after the nation split again under Rehoboam, the son of Solomon, would be judged by David's standard, particularly his loyalty and faithfulness to the Lord. Again, was David perfect? No, he wasn't. The matter with Bathsheba, the adulterous affair, and then the murder of Uriah the Hittite, very low thing for David to do. But one thing that David never did was have his faith and his trust and his confidence in the Lord shaken. Never once did he fall into idolatry, which some of the future kings of Judah would fall into. Most of the future kings of Israel would practice idolatry of one sort or another. So David, dead probably at the age of 70 or 71, Solomon on the throne. Verse 12, then sat Solomon upon the throne of David his father, and his kingdom was established greatly. And time to settle the scores and the rewards that David commissioned Solomon to do. But first, we're going to see that false king, the example of Antichrist, Adoniah, claiming the virgin. He wants the virgin that Abishag that was with David in chapter 1. Verse 13, and Adoniah, the son of Haggith, came to Bathsheba, the mother of Solomon. And she said, comest thou peaceably? And he said, peaceably. You can tell here that the way she said, do you come peaceably, that she's a little suspicious of Adoniah. And I'm sure Solomon and Bathsheba had good reason to be suspicious of Adoniah after he tried to anoint himself and steal the throne of Israel. Verse 14, he said, moreover, I have somewhat to say unto thee. And she said, say on. What's on your mind? And it isn't good. Verse 15, and he said, thou knowest that the kingdom was mine, and that all Israel set their faces on me, that I should reign. Howbeit, the kingdom is turned about, or taken away, and is become my brother's, for it was his from the Lord. It's a good thing he ended his statement with that final phrase, for it was his from the Lord. It could have cost him his life without that phrase on there. And, you know, he's stretching the truth here. He's saying all of Israel set their faces on me. Well, I can name several that did not. Nathan the prophet, for one, Bathsheba, the mother of Solomon. You've got Benaniah, the captain of David's royal bodyguards, and Zadok, the high priest, the second high priest in Israel at this time, while Abiathar and Joab and others were supporting Adoniah at his insurrection. And you know, this is how Antichrist is going to feel exactly after the seventh trump sounds. He's going to say, I had the whole world set upon me as king. And that's basically true, as it's written in Revelation chapter 13. The whole world will worship the Antichrist with one exception, and that is of those whose names are written in the Lamb's Book of Life, the elect. The whole world can look upon Antichrist as king. God's election won't. They're going to wait until the true coronation party, the wedding feast. They're going to be the only ones who are fit to be the bride of Christ. Verse 16, and now I

0: and don't say no to me. Now, this is nigh unto claiming the throne for himself again. You see, Abishag, there wasn't anything going on between David and Abishag, but in the eyes of the nation, Abishag was a concubine to David. And when you, whoever took the wives and the concubine of the former king was the successor to the throne. So in essence, Adonijah is laying another claim to the throne. That's the way Solomon's going to look at it. Bathsheba, not so much. Verse 18. And Bathsheba said, well, or good, I will speak for thee unto the king. And how will this turn out? Let's go with verse 19. Bathsheba therefore went unto King Solomon to speak unto him for Adonijah. And the king rose up to meet her and bowed himself unto her. The king of Israel doesn't bow to very many, but Solomon showing a deep amount of respect for his mother, and sat down on his throne and caused a seat or a small throne to be set for the king's mother, and she sat on his right hand. This was a prestigious place, not only among the Israelites, but among the Arab nations of the world, the Greeks, the Romans. In fact, it's a prestigious seat that is occupied at the right hand of God at this time by our Lord and Savior, Jesus Christ. Verse 20. Then she said, I desire one small petition of thee. At least she regarded it as such. Solomon won't. I pray thee, say me not nay. Don't say no. And the king said unto her, ask on, my mother, for I will not say thee nay. He loved his mother very much, but what she's going to ask, he cannot respond in any other way than saying no. And she said, let Abishag the Shunammite be given to Adonijah thy brother to wife. Now this won't sit well with Solomon at all. You see, Solomon showed mercy to Adonijah, as it's written in chapter 1, verse 52 of the Kings that we just recently covered. Adonijah was fearful that Solomon was going to kill him, and probably had a right to kill him. But Solomon said, if you will show yourself to be a worthy man, in other words, by not laying any further claims to the throne or any other crimes, then I'll let you, not a hair on your head will be harmed, is what Solomon told him. Go to your house in peace. That promise is now off. As I explained a moment ago, by claiming Abishag, Adonijah is trying to take the throne himself. Verse 22. And King Solomon answered and said unto his mother, and why dost thou ask Abishag the Shunammite for Adonijah? Question. Ask for him the kingdom also? Do you think I should just fold up shop and give him my throne as well? For he is mine elder brother, even for him, and for Abiathar the priest, and for Joab the son of Zariah. In other words, why don't you just give the nation to Adonijah so Joab can run the military and Abiathar can become the religious leader again? And, you know, those that tried to take Solomon's throne and supported Adonijah is what he's mentioning here. And, you know, bless Bathsheba's heart. Maybe she really didn't consider this to be such an offense. You know, after all, Adonijah was right. He almost had the throne, and most of the nation was probably supporting him. Maybe Bathsheba simply didn't like Abishag and didn't want her to be a part of the royal family. That's a possibility as well. Let's do one more verse and then we'll quit. Verse 23, then King Solomon swore by the Lord, saying, God do so to me, and more also, if Adonijah have not spoken this word against his own life. In other words, at the cost, the expense of his own life. That promise that David made in chapter 1, verse 52, had a condition, and that's if you will show yourself to be a worthy man. Adonijah messed up by trying to take this virgin, just as the Antichrist will try and claim the virgin. That's God's election. I know God's election and I know them well. They know who the Lord is. They know who the true Messiah is. They know who the false Messiah is. They're going to stay in the saddle serving the Lord, doing his will, as long as until he returns at the seventh trump. Again, they will be the only ones who are fit to be the bride of Christ. Well, we've got a short message. How will all this turn out? Well, things aren't looking good for Adonijah. Things aren't looking good for Joab or Abiathar either. You see, they attended the wrong coronation party. They're going to pay for it. Got a short message. We'll ask you to listen a moment, won't you please?
1: Genesis 1:46, the first six chapters in God's Word. The world that was. Did you realize there was a world age before this one? Same old world, different age. The creation itself. When were the races created? You see, all the races were created separately, and you'll find that documented in these particular CDs. How and what was the sin in the garden? It will be discussed in this series also. This is a must for the serious Bible scholar, for if you do not understand how it was in the beginning, you certainly will never understand the end. I think you will find this series very rewarding and certainly will answer questions that no doubt you have always wondered about. Genesis 1:46. Hey, I know you're going to enjoy this series.
0: There we are back again. We're glad you could join back with us. Let's have the 800 number, please. 800-643-4645. That number good throughout Puerto Rico, the United States, and Canada. If you have a biblical question that you'd like to be posed to be answered on the air, feel free to call that number and leave your question. Don't ask questions about a specific denomination, individual, or organization by name. We try to teach God's Word in a positive manner, throwing out negative about others, especially our brothers and sisters in Christ. Serves no purpose. We won't do it. We let God's Word do the teaching, the correcting, and the healing, fully capable of all three. If you're listening by shortwave radio or studying via the Internet somewhere around the world that's not able to use that 800 number, your announcer at the end of the hour will give you our mailing address. Quite all right to mail your questions in as well. Got a prayer request? We can do away with the 800 number. You don't need a telephone number. You don't need a mailing address. Your Heavenly Father is there for you 24/7. I encourage you to go to him. You know, you don't have to go through any fancy rigmarole of getting down on your knees and praying. You can talk to him anytime, anywhere, driving down the road. I'll tell you, you don't have much competition these days. Most of his children have forgotten him and ignore him, so it really makes his day when one of his children that love him tells him and asks for his advice. The best counsel you can get in life is from your Heavenly Father. We do have these prayer requests. Father, we come united as one in the name of your Son, Jesus Christ. We ask you to look upon these, Father. You know their needs, alcoholism, drug addiction, Father. You know, if it is your will, a special blessing on these. We also remember our military troops who are in harm's way around the world, Father. Watch over, guide, direct, touch, heal in Jesus' precious name. Amen and thank you, Father. All right, let's get to some questions, see what's on the mind of folks around the country. And first up, we got Philip in Alabama. I was married 5 times, and my ministers say I am going to hell. I love the Lord, and I don't quite agree with them. Well, Jesus wouldn't quite agree with those ministers either. You know, God used a Gentile woman in John chapter 4, Samaritan, the woman of Samaria in John chapter 4. And, you know, verse 18 states she had 5 husbands and wasn't married to the man that she was presently living with. In verse 39, it goes on to say that Jesus used this woman to convert many. So God can use who he wants. That woman certainly didn't go to hell. I don't believe you're going to hell either. Why? You said you love the Lord. Rebecca in Westford, don't let divorcees should not allow the church hierarchy to make second-class citizens out of them. The hierarchy of all too many churches try to make rules, special rules, for divorcees. You have to sit at the back of the church. You can't teach Sunday school. You can't be an elder of the church if you're a divorcee. None of that is biblical. When God forgives and Jesus Christ forgives, you're forgiven. The slate is wiped clean. You don't keep bringing up past sins. You don't keep bringing up past divorces either. You get on with your life and serve the Lord. Rebecca in West Virginia, can I anoint myself for healing, or do I need to go before the elders? If you don't have anyone there that you consider to be an elder, then there's nothing wrong with anointing yourself. You know, it isn't the power of the elders that heals anyway. It's the power of our Heavenly Father to heal his obedient children. And if you're not familiar with Christian's anointing, you're not familiar with James chapter 5, verse 14, where it states that if any of you is ill, go before the oil of the elders so that they can anoint you with the oil of our people. Lois in California, thank you for your program. It is such a wonderful blessing. Well, we're glad you enjoyed the program. I have a question. What is the rapture? Also, where is the rapture found in the Bible? Well, most people who teach the rapture would point to 1 Thessalonians chapter 4, verse 16, and the following verses, and they claim that that scripture is talking about the rapture. It's not talking about the rapture, and that's false teaching. 1 Thessalonians chapter 4, verse 13, if you want to know what the subject of those following verses is, you have to go back to verse 13. And Paul says there, I don't want you to be ignorant as the heathen are, as to where those who sleep in Christ are. And those who sleep in Christ are those who died believing in Jesus Christ. It's not talking about the rapture. And then you say, thank you. Well, no, you need to, I recommend if you want to make a Bible study, a full Bible study about the rapture, order our 3-CD set 30456 and call The Rapture. We also offer 2 books here at the chapel. 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Laura from Texas. I have been ill with cancer and other medical problems since I was born. Many doctors have told me the end was near. God has brought me through all. I have not been able to witness for the Lord like all true elect are supposed to do. Will I have to answer for this at the great white throne judgment? Well, you know, Laura, witnessing for the Lord, that's to say planting seeds, is only one good work that one can perform for the Lord. Showing others how a true Christian handles serious illness through their trust, their faith, their confidence in God is another. You know, we don't, as Christians, we don't whine, we don't cry, we don't fall apart when a serious illness strikes us. We have faith in God and we fight that cancer with everything at our disposal. So no, you're not going to have to answer for anything. You're going to be enjoying rewards after the great white throne judgment. Why? Because you're an example of how a true Christian handles adversity. Garnell in Washington, I watch your program every morning and I'm very enlightened by your theological knowledge. My question is, why is hatred not one of the most deadliest sins? Hatred is considered a self-imposed and insidious emotion that can destroy oneself, family, community, or a nation. Well, I guess, Garnell, you know, there are times that we should hate. God hates, for sure. If anyone thinks that God doesn't hate, you're not familiar with Proverbs chapter 6, verse 16, and the following verses. For there you'll find not one, but six things that God hates. The seventh, discord, he who sows discord among the brethren, is an abomination to God. So you would be calling God a sinner to say to hate is sin. Let me ask you this, Garnell, do you hate Satan? I certainly hope so, you know, because if you don't hate Satan and what he's doing to our brothers and sisters, I don't think you know what he is doing to our brothers and sisters. Think about it. Leroy from Virginia. A friend of mine told me during a Bible study of the book of Revelation that hell and the lake of fire exist today. I do not believe this is true. He knows nothing about the two sides of paradise, the gulf, in other words. You know, the lake of fire doesn't exist today, and that's the difference between what hell is the lake of fire. You know, after the white throne judgment of Revelation chapter 20, that's when the lake of fire is opened. It's not existing today. The false prophet and the beast will be destroyed in the lake of fire in Revelation chapter 19 before the great white throne judgment, but everyone else who chooses to follow the Antichrist, Satan, when he's loosed from that pit of the first few verses of chapter 20, goes into the lake of fire. You follow with another, if you are put in the lake of fire, will you burn for all eternity, or after a while will you not exist? Well, I like to point out in Psalm 37, we have that acrostic psalm that teaches us if you think the wicked get ahead, then you need to read the three verses that make up the acrostic of Psalm 37. That's verse 7, 20, and 34. In verse 20, it states that when the wicked go into the lake of fire, it's like when the fat of the lamb on a spit on a barbecue grill, let's say, the grill hits the fire below, it goes psst, and it's up in smoke forever. Once something becomes smoke, it is smoke forever, even though you can't see it. So once smoke, always smoke throughout the eternity. Renovae, I believe it is, in Ohio. And thank you for your kind comments. Who or what are the four living creatures around the throne of God in Revelation 3:6? God bless you and your staff, and thanks for remembering our staff. God bless you as well. We first read about these four creatures in Ezekiel chapter 1, verse 5. They're the Zoi in Hebrew and Zoon in the Greek language. You read about them again in Ezekiel chapter 1, verse 10. And there they have the four faces. One face has the face of a man. That's Reuben, the symbol of Reuben. One is the lion, that's the tribe of Judah. One is a ox or a calf in Revelation is Ephraim. And then the eagle represents the tribe of Dan. What are their functions? Well, they have two primary functions, these four living creatures. One to protect the throne of God, the other to praise God. And what would the throne of God need protection from? Satan and the wicked. Janice from Nebraska. I know I have written in several times about this. I really hope you can help me out. I have been trying to tell my family there's no need to be scared of Armageddon. I tell them it's the Lord's spiritual war against his enemies, the ones that say there is no God. What I can't explain is it says he will destroy his enemies, and I am asked, I don't know, will these people be in the millennium or does the Lord kill them? It's kind of contradicting to me to say the millennium is for teaching obedience to God and then can't explain what happens to those who are the Lord's enemy. Some people never even had a chance to learn. Now, we're talking spiritual death. That's the problem. When people think of death, they automatically associate that with flesh death. And that's not what many times a spiritual death is, the death of the soul, for example. Somebody can be alive in the flesh and be dead spiritually. So you got to separate spiritually dead from the other. Revelation chapter 20, verse 11 and the following verses, that's the death of the soul, referred to there as the second death, if you will. Until the white throne judgment, no one is going to be dead, including Satan himself. Danny in South Carolina. How do I go about repenting for my sins? Well, you know, repentance is the beauty of Christianity. And how do you repent? You go to your Father with a repentant heart. That is to say, you have to have your heart and your mind in a repentant mode, because you can't con God. If you go to him and go, aha, I learned that all I have to do is repent to have all my sins forgiven, and you go to him and try and con him into believing you are repentant, he knows already. He knows your heart. He knows your mind. You know, admitting your shortcomings is a good place to start in the act of repenting. A good place to finish is with in the name of Jesus Christ. That gives you credentials as a Christian, and that's the reason that we end prayer with in the name of Jesus Christ. Janice in Nebraska, and she lists First Advent, Jesus' birth, Second Advent, Lord's Day. Where's your question here? Tribulation, Satan, Antichrist, tribulation, the real Christ, resurrection, the first, Revelation 25 and 6, the second resurrection question, those who don't go into the lake of fire after the white throne judgment are those who participate in the second resurrection. I see your question now. And then you talk about the first beast, the one world political system. The second beast is Antichrist. My friend told me Antichrist, that the Antichrist will only be here 2.5 months. Is this true? What will Satan look like during the first 2.5 months? Well, they won't be here the first 2.5 months. Why? Because in the book of Revelation, we learn that there was silence in heaven for 1.5 hour. His political system will be in full swing, but then he returns de facto, or de jure, better said, with 2.5 months remaining before Messiah returns. Sharon in Alabama, I am confused about this issue. According to your teachings, Satan, while in the first earth age, desired to sit on the mercy seat instead of protecting it. Thus, he as well as the fallen angels were kicked out of heaven. Well, no, Satan's rebellion or the catabole in the Greek language is what happened first, not they were kicked out of heaven. You've got things mixed around here. Then you go on and say, chose to come into the second earth age, born of woman, come through the bag of water, and choose to follow God or Satan. Now your question, did we originally have free will in the first earth age, then as well as free will in the second earth age? Yes, all had free will in the first earth age. In the second earth age, which we're in now, you have some who have free will. Then you have God's election who don't have free will. They were chosen from the foundations of the earth. God can intercede in their life, if you will. I have always believed that if we make it to heaven, we would not be able to make mistakes there. But it was in heaven where Satan's pride took him. If you could clarify the question. You know, not everything is perfect in heaven now, but it will be in the eternity. Why is not everything in heaven perfect now? Because Satan is there. And again, no one is dead until after the great white throne judgment and the second death. Donnie in California, how is it possible for an angel to fall? A lot of questions about fallen angels today. I thought only humans were given free will. How did Satan fall? No, angels were given free will in the first earth age. This is kind of related to the question we just had. One third chose to follow Satan, and in Revelation 12, we learned that one-third followed Satan. Now, don't confuse the one-third that followed Satan with the fallen angels. You need to order CD 30423, Fallen Angels, and that's a complete study on that subject. I'm out of time. I want you to know that I love you a great deal. Why? Because you enjoy studying God's Word in depth. Your Father loves you when He looks down from heaven and He sees you with the letter that He wrote to you open, and you're seeking knowledge of Him and from Him through that letter. We are brought to you by your tithes and offerings. If we've helped you, help us keep coming to you and to reach out to others who are lost in this world of darkness. Most important thing, though, beloved, is this. You stay in His Word every day. Every day in His Word is a good day, even with trouble, because Jesus is the living Word.
1: 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We invite you to join us for the next in-depth Bible study each weekday at the same time. Thank you for watching today's program, and God bless you.

The book of James. James is a book that I know you'll enjoy because it is written, when you rightly divide it, to those that are scattered abroad. That's to say the 12 tribes, the 10 tribes scattered abroad, being very specific in your freedom of Christianity, the repentance, giving much personal instruction as far as controlling our thoughts and finding peace, and giving us those parameters wherein Christianity, defining those things that come from the Word of God. Example, that bitter and sweet water cannot come from the same spring. Well, from God's Word, you should not have both either. The practice of healing brought forth in this book of James. I know you're going to like it. James, that great book of instruction.

0: Welcome to the Shepherd's Chapel Network Family Bible Study Hour with Pastor Dennis Murray. Wisdom is understanding God's Word. Pastor Murray's unique teaching approach brings God's Word alive with meaning as he takes you on a chapter-by-chapter, verse-by-verse study of God's letter to you, the Bible. And now, here is Pastor Dennis Murray.
1: Good day to you. God bless you. Welcome to Shepherd's Chapel. Welcome to this Family Bible Study Hour. Ready to get back into our Father's Word here at the chapel? We invite you to get your Bible and join us. We'd love to have you. We're going to pick it up today. Nehemiah chapter 6, verse 1. Nehemiah, a very good leader of Judah. He's the governor of Judah, appointed by the Persian king Artaxerxes. In our last lecture, Nehemiah did, that the nobles of Judah were taking advantage of the lower class people and were charging them interest. And I mentioned in our last lecture that they found themselves in a situation that they couldn't change. Here they were, they had mortgaged their lands, they were paying interest on that. They couldn't afford to put enough food on their table for their families to eat, and they didn't have any way of growing crops because they'd mortgaged out their lands, and total feeling of helplessness. And I pointed out that it's easy to become in bondage to a financial situation today when you get involved with usury. And if you find yourself in a situation that it just feels like you can't do anything about it, that it's out of control, you know, there are organizations that are designed to help people who have maxed out their credit. And be sure and go to a non-profit one, because obviously the ones that are for profit are in it for the money. But there are organizations that will help you get your credit straightened out. Make sure it's a non-profit, but they'll come in, analyze your debt, possibly even negotiate your interest rates down to an acceptable level. Now, I'm not talking about declaring bankruptcy. That's a chicken's way out. If you made a problem, it's your problem to straighten out. But there are people who will help you straighten out your credit, get your monthly payments down to where you can afford them. And it's not going to happen overnight, but it didn't get that way overnight in most cases. So it's not going to be straightened out overnight, but at least it won't take 32 years, as we used our example, to pay off $5,000 of credit card debt if you make the minimum payment each month. So word to the wise, be smart with your money. So Nehemiah handled that threat to the building of the wall from the inside of Judah. Now we're going to see the threat from the outside of Judah come back into play as we pick it up with chapter 6, verse 1, Sanballat and the governor of Samaria and his cohorts are going to be back at it again. Let's go with ask that word of wisdom in Yeshua's precious name. Father, we ask you to open eyes, open ears this day. Nehemiah chapter 6, verse 1. Now it came to pass, when Sanballat and Tobiah and Geshem the Arabian and the rest of our enemies, they had the Ashdodites with them last time, heard that I had builded the wall and that there was no breach left therein, though at that time I had not set up the doors upon the gates, the wall in place back to its original height, but the gates are still not in place. Now, last time Sanballat and Tobiah and Geshem threatened Judah with violence. They said, we're going to come in at night, you're not even going to see us coming, and we're going to slay you. We're going to kill all of you. And what was Nehemiah's response to that? Nehemiah said, arm yourself, we're going to build the wall, and we're also going to fight when it's time to fight. And that made Sanballat and Tobiah and the rest of them back down, and they gave up. Now they're going to come up with another plan to try and throw a snare in front of Nehemiah and the God's work of building the wall. Verse 2, that Sanballat and Geshem sent unto me, saying, come, let us meet together in some one of the villages in the plain of Ono. But they thought to do me mischief. Now this Ono is thought to be what was called Sepharim at this time. And today it's known as Kephar Ana. It's about 25 miles from Jerusalem. This meet together in the language is the Hebrew language. When someone comes out to meet face to face, it oftentimes means for war, to fight. That's not what this means. This, if you take this back to the original language, this meet together means for talks. So again, they've given up on the violence, but this thought to do me mischief, very perceptive of Nehemiah. I think that they probably wanted to kidnap him and take him prisoner or assassinate him. You see, they knew that Nehemiah was the spark plug that was generating the energy to get the wall completed. If they could get Nehemiah out of the picture, then the work on the wall would cease, and they would have accomplished their will and Satan's will as well. Verse 3, and I sent messengers unto them, saying, I am doing a great work, and it was a great work because it was God's work, so that I cannot come down. Why should the work cease whilst I leave it and come down to you? Always make your work for God a priority in life. Don't let others to cause you to lose focus, to pull you off course, if you will. And, you know, if that makes someone angry and they badmouth you, so what? It's more important to please God than it is to please man. But Nehemiah is doing smart, is being smart here. He's saying, you know, I really don't have time to come and talk to you, and if I did, I really don't have anything to say to you. Verse 4, yet they sent unto me four times after this sort, and I answered them after the same manner. And I want you to learn from this that the enemy does not give up easily. And when the enemy's persistent, it's time for you to get persistent and to persevere, to not give in. Don't give up, especially when you're doing God's work. Verse 5. Then sent Sanballat his servant unto me in like manner the fifth time, with an open letter in his hand. An open letter, as opposed to a sealed letter, could be read by the messenger, no telling who else. So I think that Sanballat did this purposely so that it has to make Nehemiah worry that the contents of this letter have been scattered out all over from Timbuktu and back. Verse 6. Wherein was written, here's what the letter from Sanballat said, it is reported among the heathen and Gashmu, this is probably the same as Geshem, the Arabian in verse 1, saith it, that thou, and Nehemiah, and the Jews, the men and women of Judah, think to rebel, for which cause thou buildest the wall, that thou mayest be their king according to these words. You see, Judah is still a province of Persia at this time. And if Artaxerxes, the king of Persia, got wind that Nehemiah and the people of Judah were building this wall around Jerusalem because they intended to rebel against him, it wouldn't make him happy. Sanballat also accusing Nehemiah here, your plan is to rebel against the king of Persia and promote yourself to be king of Judah. Verse 7, And thou hast also appointed prophets to preach of thee at Jerusalem, saying, There is a king in Judah, and now shall it be reported to the king, to the Artaxerxes, the king of Persia, according to these words. Come now, therefore, and let us take counsel together. Now, Sanballat thinks that Nehemiah is going to have to respond to this now that it's possibly been brought to the attention of Artaxerxes, the king of Persia. But that's how rumors get started. One person says something, another person says and says, oh, by the way, don't tell anyone I told you this, but thus, thus, thus, thus. And here goes the story getting spread all over the place. Now, there were prophets of God in working around Judah at this time. Zechariah and Haggai, for example, the minor prophets. There are also some false prophets, as we're going to see in our lesson today. Verse 8, Then I sent unto him, this is Nehemiah's response to Sanballat, saying, There are no such things done as thou sayest, but thou feignest them out of thine own heart. These stories that you're starting are inventions of your own heart, of your own mind. I have no intention of claiming to be the king of Judah. I have no intention of rebelling against Artaxerxes. And remember, Nehemiah was a very trusted officer of Artaxerxes. Remember when we started in chapter 1, he was the cupbearer for Artaxerxes. Very trusted position. Verse 9, For they all made us afraid. They tried to make us fearful, saying, Their hands shall be weakened from the work, that it be not done, their intention all along to keep the wall from being rebuilt. Now therefore, O God, strengthen my hands. And when you're feeling weak, but you're doing God's work, ask God to strengthen your hands. My wife and I pray every day before we come to work at the chapel that God will strengthen us and weaken our enemies. And that's a good thing to pray for. Nehemiah is on the right course here. Verse 10. Afterward, I came unto the house of Shemaiah. Here's one of our false prophets. The son of Deliah, the son of Mehetabeel, who was shut up. He was in prison, in other words. And he said, Let us meet together in the house of God, within the temple, and let us shut the doors of the temple, for they will come to slay thee, yea, in the night will they come to slay thee. This is a false prophet. He's acting like God revealed that the enemy, Sanballat, and his cohorts were going to come and assassinate Nehemiah. He's also suggesting, he's kind of indicating fear for his own life as well, further selling the fact that he's been hired by Sanballat and Tobiah to do this, but he's indicating to Nehemiah, come and hide from these people who are trying to assassinate you. Now, Nehemiah, it would not be his style at all to go and hide in the temple from a threat. You remember when Sanballat, in his threatened violence against Judah, did he go hide in the temple then? No, he said to the people, arm yourselves and fight. Fight for your God. Fight for your families. Fight for your wife and your children. Nehemiah was a student of God's word, too. He knows that a lay person, which he being of Judah, would fall into that category, had no business going into the temple that would cost many people their life. More on that in a moment. Verse 11. But God, this Shemaiah is saying, God told me what's going to happen, and he also told me when it's going to happen. And I said, Should such a man as I flee? He's the governor of Judah. And who is there that, being as I am, would go into the temple to save his life? I will not go in. Be careful of those who come to you and say, I have a message from God for you. You know, believe it or not, it's like clockwork. We have people who show up here at the chapel who are false prophets. They come up with some pretty wild ideas. We have a very close relationship with our Heavenly Father here at the chapel. He has our number. If he has something that he wants to communicate to us, he has our number, as I said. Some of the wildest people, though, have showed up here. One guy claimed that we should get an airplane and fly to Jerusalem immediately. Another suggested that the Antichrist was coming and that we should allow him to do the broadcast until Antichrist gets here so he could prepare the people. It gets kind of crazy. Beware of false prophets, verse 12. And lo, I perceive, Nehemiah continues, that God had not sent him, talking about Shemaiah, the false prophet, but that he pronounced or spoke this prophecy against me, for Tobiah and Sambalat had hired him. Let's go hide in the temple while they maliciously attack him and ruin his reputation among the people. Verse 13, therefore, or to this end, was he hired that I should be afraid. That was their plan. And do so and sin by going into the temple, and that they might have matter for an evil report, that they might reproach me. In Numbers chapter 18, verse 7, we learn that the stranger, meaning a non-Levite, a non-priest, that cometh into or nigh unto the holy place shall be put to death. They're trying to undermine Nehemiah's reputation and his authority with the people of Judah. Verse 14, my God, think thou upon Tobiah and Sanballat according to these their works, and on the prophetess Noadiah and the rest of the prophets, meaning the false prophets, that would have put me in fear. The false prophets busy at work in Jerusalem before the captivity, when they were telling that you don't need to listen to Jeremiah. Everything is going to be fine. We're not going into captivity. Go ahead and plant your crops. We'll be here next year to harvest the crops that you plant. It didn't happen. There were just as many false prophets in Jerusalem and Judah after the captivity as well. So the wall was finished in the 25th day of the month Elul, Elul being the sixth month on the Hebrew calendar, in 52 days. And they began work on the third month of Ab on the fifth day. Or I should say that was the fifth month, Ab. And so 52 days it took to repair the wall and get the gates up. Now, many higher critics say that would be impossible to accomplish. Well, I would say this to that if God is for something, anything is possible. But consider, just think through it logically as well. You remember the first night after Nehemiah had time to rest? You remember he saddled up and he rode around surveying the damage to the wall and to the gates. And he came to one point that it was so much rubble that he had to dismount his beast of burden that he was riding on. And my point is that the wall wasn't totally destroyed. In many places, the materials that they needed, what was that rubble that he had to dismount? Rock and mortar. That's what you make walls out of. So it's not like they had to, like the wall wasn't there to start with, and they had to start from scratch. They simply had to fill in the holes, and in many cases, the materials that they needed were already there. So not improbable, and nothing, again, is impossible when God wants it done. Verse 16, "And it came to pass that when all our enemies heard thereof, and all the heathen that were about us saw these things, they were much cast down in their own eyes." This means that they were very discouraged. "For they perceived that this work was wrought of our God." And it was wrought of Yahweh. Very good perception on their part. Trust in God, and anything is possible. Verse 17, "Moreover, in those days the nobles of Judah sent many letters to Tobiah," to the enemy. What are they writing to the enemy for? "And the letters of Tobiah came unto them." Now, what had happened was Tobiah married into a very prominent family of Judah. Now, this is all going to cause further problems when we get to the last chapter of Nehemiah, chapter 13. But more on what they did in a moment. Verse 18, "For there were many in Judah sworn unto them." They were given allegiance to the enemy, Tobiah, "because he was the son-in-law of Shechaniah, the son of Ara, and his son Johanan had taken the daughter of Meshulam, the son of Berechiah." And this is even also connected with the high priest Eliashib. And when we get to chapter 13, we're going to see that they went so far as to make a quarters, a room, for Tobiah in the house of God. And you're not going to believe where. It was in the treasuries. So it got so bad that the priests were having to go to work in the fields because Tobiah was stealing the tithes that the Levites should have had and the priests should have had to be doing God's work. The enemy doesn't give up very easily. The enemy does not want God's work to be accomplished and will go to any lengths to make it cease. Verse 19, "Also they reported his good deeds before me. They told me what a good old boy Tobiah is, and uttered my words to him, and Tobiah sent letters to put me in fear," attempting to cause me to be fearful. But here the nobles of Judah, rather than supporting Nehemiah, their governor, they're corresponding with Tobiah. And you know, Nehemiah, he's a good old boy. He really does.

doesn't mean you any harm. Don't let your guard down. If someone shows their true colors to you and you know they're the enemy, don't allow them to come back into your trust easily. Chapter 7, we're going to skip a large part of chapter 7. It's the same genealogy that we saw listed in Ezra chapter 1 and 2, which we also skipped in the book of Ezra. It's a long list of names. Again, I don't mean to diminish genealogy. Genealogy is critical for us to understand in God's Word. Without genealogy and records, registers of names, we wouldn't be able to know the key of David, which opens doors that no man can shut and shuts doors that no man can open. Revelation chapter 3, verse 7 and the following verses. We are going to cover part of chapter 7. Let's go with verse 1. Now it came to pass when the wall was built, and I had set up the doors or the gates, and the porters and the singers and the Levites were appointed. Now, these porters are security, you could think of them. Normally, you would only see the porters, the Levites, in and around the temple. But here what Nehemiah is doing is setting up the porters at the main gates of the city of Jerusalem. And we're also going to see that they were assigned to be there during daytime to observe who was coming and who was going. Verse 2, that I gave my brother Hanani, this is Nehemiah speaking, and Hananiah, the ruler of the palace, charge over Jerusalem, for he was a faithful man and feared God above many. He revered God more than most. Now Hanani, the brother of Nehemiah, must have returned to Jerusalem at the same time that Nehemiah came, but he obviously trusts his brother and knows he's a faithful servant to God. And I said unto them, let not the gates of Jerusalem be opened until the sun is hot. And while they stand by, let them shut the doors and bar them. This means to lock them. And appoint watches of the inhabitants of Jerusalem, every one in his watch, and every one to be over against his house, to watch and to defend if necessary. And if it was a major attack, of course, they would awaken the others that are sleeping in the city in an effort to defend against the attack. Verse 4. Now the city was large and great, but the people were few therein, and the houses were not builded. In chapter 11, we'll see that there will be efforts to increase the population of Jerusalem. Now, Bullinger makes the point that the houses were not builded, indicates that this happened before the events of Ezra. Because we made a side trip to Haggai, you might remember chapter 1, and Haggai was reading the riot act to the people of Judah because they were building their own houses before they rebuilt the house of God, which, as you remember when we were studying Ezra, was Ezra's commission, was to rebuild the temple. Verse 5, and my God put into mine heart to gather together the nobles and the rulers and the people, that they might be reckoned by genealogy. And I found a register of the genealogy of them which came up at the first, and found written therein. Again, genealogies are very important. Without them, we would not have the key of David. But let me back up to verse 3 for a moment when we were talking about the gates. You see, the gates were very large of Jerusalem. And when the main gates were open, many people could enter the city at one time. Even if on horseback, they could come in

0: named Needle Gate. But at night, when travelers came in and arrived, they would have to unload the camel, unload the ill-gotten gains of the rich man symbolically, so that they could enter in through the Needle Gate. And that's how they handled it, and it was for security reasons. After dark, they didn't want it to where large numbers of troops could come in at one time. Maybe one, maybe two at a time at the most could come through the Needle Gate. Now, we've got that genealogy, and we're going to go ahead and skip ahead to verse 73 of this chapter 7. I do want to point out to you in verse 46, we have the Nethinim still hanging around. Also in verse 57, the children of Solomon's servants. These are not people of Judah, Benjamin, or Levi. They're foreigners. And here we have genealogies of Judah, Benjamin, and Levi being covered. But here we've got the Nethinim and the children of Solomon slipping in and claiming to be of Judah. That's the same as what Christ found no fault with the two churches in Revelation chapter 2 and chapter 3, Smyrna and Philadelphia. He told them, who those who claim to be of Judah but are not, who do lie and are of the synagogue of Satan. And again, we're going to skip to verse 73. So the priests and the Levites and the porters and the singers and some of the people and the Nethinim and all Israel dwelt in their cities. And when the seventh month came, the children of Israel were in their cities. They had come out of Babylon. What brings people out of confusion, out of Babylon? The word of God. Now, the seventh month was a very religious month, a very sacred month. On the first of Tishri, the seventh month on the Hebrew calendar, you had the Feast of Trumpets. The 10th, you had the Day of Atonement. The 15th, you had the seven-day feast known as Sukkot in the Hebrew tongue. Some people call it Feast of Tabernacles. And then even after that, you had one additional Sabbath to close out the cycle of feasts for the year. Chapters 8 through 10, we're going to see Ezra the priest back in action. Let's go with chapter 8, verse 1. And all the people gathered themselves together as one man into the street. Now, this would probably be an open plaza, better translated. That was before the water gate. And they spake unto Ezra the scribe to bring the book of the law of Moses, which the Lord had commanded to Israel. Now, let me ask you, did Ezra say, okay, gather around, children, I'm going to read the law to you? No. They said, please, get the law of Moses and read it to us. Now, Ezra was a ready scribe. He was skillful in the word of God. I think the people came to realize that their disobedience to God is what caused them to go into Babylon, to go into confusion, and that is what they are going to try and correct. I want to go to Deuteronomy chapter 31 before we close, and we're going to stop there today. But Deuteronomy 31, we're just going to cover three verses. Deuteronomy 31, let's pick it up with verse 11. When all Israel is come to appear before the Lord thy God in the place which he shall choose, thou shalt read this law before all Israel in their hearing. There were three major ingatherings: Passover, the Feast of Weeks, later called Pentecost, and the Feast of Tabernacles, which is where we're at back in the book of Nehemiah, Feast of Tabernacles. Verse 12. Gather the people together, men and women and children, and thy stranger, the foreigner, that is within thy gates, that they may hear and that they may learn, and fear or revere the Lord your God and observe to do all the words of this law. Not only be hearers of the word, but doers of the word. Verse 13, and that their children, which have not known anything, may hear and learn to fear the Lord your God, as long as ye live in the land whither ye go over Jordan to possess it, the promised land. Ezra knew that the word of God would bring the people of Judah out of confusion, out of Babylon. I hope you understand that the word of God can bring you out of confusion today. You know, if it ever seems like that the world has just gone crazy and you don't understand what's going on, what's the purpose of us even being here in life, you can find the answers right here in God's word, my friend, if you'll look. Your Heavenly Father loves you very much. He wrote a letter to you telling you how much he loves you. I ask you, do you understand his word? Or are you so tied up in the confusion of life that you don't have time for him? I encourage you, make time for his word. It keeps people from going into Babylon. It keeps people from going into confusion. It helps you understand what this life is all about and gives you a sense of purpose. Got a short message. We'll ask you to listen a moment, won't you please?
1: 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It's getting late in the game. You need to know what the Mark of the Beast is. As it's written in Revelation chapter 13, verse 8, many will be deceived. Christ said in Mark 13, 23, behold, I have foretold you all things. Jesus indeed told us how not to be deceived, and Pastor Arnold Murray takes you on a step-by-step study of God's Word concerning this critical subject. 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Box 416, Gravette, Arkansas, 72736. Don't be deceived by Satan.
0: Welcome back. We're glad you could join back with us. Let's have the 800 number, please. 800-643-4645. That number good throughout Puerto Rico, the U.S., and Canada. If you have a biblical question that you'd like to pose to be answered on the air, feel free to call that number and leave your question. Please keep your questions of a biblical nature and don't expect a verbal answer to your question as you pose it. The only format we have for answering questions is right here on the air by one of the pastors. So when you call in, you're just going to be leaving your question. Someone will transcribe it and get it to us. And who knows if the Spirit, Holy Spirit wants your question to be on the air, it certainly will be. Don't ask questions about a specific individual, denomination, or organization by name. We try to teach God's Word in a positive format. Throwing out negative about others by name serves no purpose. We simply won't do it. We'll let God's Word do the teaching, the correcting, and the healing. If you're studying by the internet somewhere around the world that's unable to use that telephone number, your announcer at the end of the hour will give you our mailing address. Quite all right to mail your questions in being the point. Got a prayer request? Well, you don't need a telephone number. We can do away with it. You don't need a telephone. You don't need a mailing address. Your Heavenly Father is there for you 24 hours a day, 7 days a week. I encourage you to talk to your Father. Make a little time each day for him. It's very important to do. Let him know that you love him. Thank him for the blessings that he bestows upon you. We do have these prayer requests. Father, we come united as one in the name of your Son, Jesus Christ. We ask you to look upon these, Father. You know their needs, addictions to alcohol, drugs, illness in families, Father. You know, if it is your will, a special blessing on each of these. And we also lift up our military troops who are in harm's way around the world, Father. Watch over, guide, direct, touch, heal in Yeshua, Jesus' precious name. Amen, and thank you, Father. Let's get to some questions and see what's up on the mind of people's minds as we begin our question section. Anna in Washington, thank you so much for your willingness to teach the word as I believe it is meant to be taught. Please ask Pastor Murray to be very clear for all of us lay people out here who are a little perplexed as to how a person in a spiritual body can be killed during the two great battles of the end times. We understand the shortcomings of this physical body, but it's hard to grasp what can end a body that is not flesh and bones and blood. Well, there's only one thing that can end a body that is not flesh and bones and blood. It's called the lake of fire. That's called the second death, the death of the soul. Now, when you're talking about battles, though, you're talking about before the lake of fire. In Revelation chapter 20, verse 4 and the following verses, you have certain people there who overcome the Antichrist, and they take part in the first resurrection. And the second death, the death of the soul, has no power over them. But the rest of the folks remained dead throughout the 1,000 years. Now, they're not in physical bodies, obviously, at that point, because Jesus Christ has returned and all take on their spiritual bodies. But they are dead because they are spiritually dead. And so always try and separate in your mind, Anna, and those of you that have trouble keeping up with that, physical from spiritual. Harold in North Carolina. I am attending and tithing at a church with my wife that I am growing more and more uncomfortable with. They teach pre-trib rapture and speak in tongues, repeating the same gibberish over and over. I support this church because my wife wants me to. I can't help but think of the second epistle of John. Are these tongue-speaking pre-trib teachings considered false teachings, and am I running the risk of God's wrath by supporting this church? God bless you and your staff. I do truly appreciate your verse-by-verse, precept-by-precept teachings, and you're welcome. And Harold, you're absolutely correct. The second epistle of John, there's only one chapter, so obviously it's chapter 1, verses 9 and 10. The teaching is that if any come to you and does not have this doctrine, this teaching, which is Jesus Christ's teachings, don't wish them Godspeed, which is a salutation like, have a nice day, for example. And if you're tithing to a church that is a false doctrine, that's a whole lot more than saying, have a nice day. So you're making it possible for that church to continue their false teaching. And yes, that is very much false teaching, what you're talking about. You know that there is no rapture. You know that when the disciples spoke in tongues on Acts chapter 2, that it was in a language, that cloven tongue, that everyone understood. It wasn't gibberish. So I would, you know, encourage you to pray about it and ask for God's guidance in the matter. Dwight from Ohio, please tell me what God says grace and mercy are. Thank you. Well, grace in the Old Testament, the Hebrew word is kain, and it means kindness or favor. I like to think of it as unmerited favor. None of us deserves God's grace, but he gives it to us anyway. In the New Testament, the word grace is translated from the Greek language. Charis is the word, and it means divine influence on the heart. It's also been translated in the King James Version Bible as benefit, favor, and gift. Mercy, on the other hand, in the Old Testament, the Greek word is chesed, and it means kindness or reproof. It's translated favor, kindness, and also mercy. In the New Testament, the Greek is eleo, and it means compassion. So all mercy and grace are very closely related. As you see, the translations often are the same, favor. Richard in Florida, what is Paul talking about in Romans chapter 6, verses 12 through 16 about sin? Well, then that's quite a range there. You've got four verses. I wish you'd been a little more specific in your question. But Paul's basically saying there we shouldn't allow sin to reign over our mortal, in other words, our flesh bodies. We're under grace, not the law. And then in verse 15, he says, what then? Shall we sin because we are not under the law? God forbid, or of course not. You know, and when you come into Christianity, you're raised to a higher level of thinking. It's a resurrection of sort. And you no longer want to sin if you are indeed a true Christian. For example, if you are checking out at the grocery store and the cashier makes a mistake and tries to give you more change than what you have coming, a Christian won't take it if they realize the error. They'll say, no, wait a minute, you've made a mistake. They would not want to take advantage of the store owner by taking his money. They're honest. And that's what I mean about Paul when he said, what then? Should we sin just because we're not under the law? God forbid. He's saying, of course not. We as Christians, we don't want to sin. Mary in New York, I would like to know if being in the sanctuary means being in a physical building such as a church, or could it mean in your quiet place alone with God and talking to him, thanking him for all he has done for me each day and telling him I love him. I know some churches have a small room off the altar just for the priest, and it's called the sanctuary. I hope this isn't a dumb question. It's not a dumb question. I think it's a very good question, Mary. I like to think of a sanctuary as your relationship with God. The Psalms are rich in going into the sanctuary. David didn't have an easy life. He had a very difficult life at times. Even his own family caused problems. His son Absalom rebelling against his father and claiming to be the king of Israel himself. But many times David found himself on the run from Saul, on the run from Absalom. But he always knew that he could go into a place of protection called the sanctuary. And make a note of Psalm 63 and Psalm 68 and read those, Mary, and it will enlighten you as to what the sanctuary actually is. It doesn't have to be a physical building or a room off the side of the altar reserved for only the priest. The sanctuary is open to all of God's children. Tom in Texas, what is a covenant? Please help me understand. A covenant is an agreement. You could even think of it as a contract. God made a covenant with Israel. In fact, Yahweh means the covenant God. The name Yahweh didn't come about until the covenant was made. That's the reason he's called the covenant God, the God of the covenant. Israel broke the contract by not obeying God's commandments. God doesn't break covenants, man does. Denison, Kentucky. I am blessed by our Lord Jesus Christ, we all are, through the Holy Spirit to have found the Shepherd's Chapel. Pastor Murray has helped me open my eyes and see and my ears to hear the true Word of God. And thanks for your comments. Let me get down to your question. I have a two-part question that I hope you can clarify for me through verses in the Bible. Are the beast, false prophet, and Antichrist one being, that being Satan? Because in the fifth seal, witnesses are brought in front of the false prophet or the desolator, but Satan does not come until the sixth seal. I'm confused. Are they controlled by Satan, or are they all forms of Satan? And you talked about the beast. It depends on which beast you're talking about. There are more than one beast in God's Word, more than one beast in the book of Revelation. In Revelation chapter 13, you have the first beast is a political system, the one world order, if you will. The second beast, excuse me, is the Antichrist. And all except the one world political beast are forms or roles that Satan plays. The Antichrist, the false prophet, you're on to it, but you got to differentiate between which beast you're talking about. All right, Gilbert in Tennessee. Why is the Bible written in verses? God bless all of you. Well, the original Bible didn't have verses or chapters. The chapters and verses, the numbers that you see in the King James Version Bible, are strictly by man's design, not God's. But they're useful because they provide us with a reference point in God's Word that we can utilize to communicate with others, to teach, if you will. Such, for example, when I say John 3:16, most of you immediately, you know which what that verse says in God's Word. Robert in Tennessee, please explain the order of the end times, Antichrist, then Jesus Christ. And we who are still living die at once when Christ returns. Then Satan, then the battle between God and Satan, then Satan is banished forever, then the white throne judgment. I am probably wrong, so please help. Well, first you have the two witnesses. That's the first major event before the Antichrist appears. Then you have Jesus returning at the seventh trump. At that point in time, there is no more flesh. God's wrath will be poured out upon the people. Satan goes into the abyss for the 1,000 years of the millennium, the teaching period. He will be released for a short period of time at the end of that. Believe it or not, there are some who will follow him, but he won't have the power of the Antichrist, the one world political system. All that is gone. At that point, the false prophet, which we were talking about in a previous question, has already gone into the lake of fire. That happens in Revelation chapter 19, the last few verses. Satan goes into the abyss and then is loosed in chapter 20 of Revelation. Fred from Virginia. Why was Noah so angry with Canaan? You said Cain, but I'm going to correct you. It wasn't Cain that he was angry with. It was Canaan. Where it was Ham that committed the abomination. And was Noah's wife raped or a willing participant? The child was innocent. I know it's not written, but I truly respect your opinion. Well, I believe Noah sent Canaan away because he didn't want the constant visual reminder of what his son Ham had done with his wife. They had an incestuous relationship, and Canaan was conceived from that incestuous relationship. Genesis chapter 9, most people falsely teach that that was the origin of the black race, because God cursed Canaan, or Ham, they even say. God didn't curse anybody in Genesis chapter 9. Noah cursed Canaan. Brenda in Texas, is Israel and Jerusalem the same? Well, there was one nation of Israel for several decades. Saul was the king over all of Israel. David was the king over all of Israel, and Solomon was also the king over all of Israel. But because Solomon fell away and was worshiping the idols and the altars of his foreign wives, God split the nation and tore 10 of the tribes away from Judah. That's when the nation of Israel and Judah were split. And they remain split unto this day. They will be rejoined. The two sticks of Ezekiel chapter 37 will be rejoined. Peggy in Texas, where in the Bible can I find Moses at the temple? I think if you're talking about Solomon's temple, Moses had been dead approximately 500 years when it was built. If you're talking about the Mosaic Tabernacle, which was basically a tent, anywhere from Exodus 25, in the following chapters, you'll find information about the construction of the temple and Moses being in the temple. Scott in Virginia, I am in chronic pain and on prescribed medications. Will this prevent me from entering the kingdom of heaven? Of course not. John chapter 3:16 says nothing about prescription medications. Lee in Washington, should Americans be prepping to get ready to hit the woods for when the Antichrist gets here? For sure, plan ahead. Have some perishable food goods on hand, canned goods that will last a period of time. Have some precious metals in hand. God's elect won't be able to buy or sell when the Antichrist is here. So yes, we should be preparing. Also in the New Testament, we learn that when you see the desolator standing in Jerusalem to get out of Judea, to flee to the mountains, you will be delivered up, but you don't want to go voluntarily. Out of time. I love you all a great deal. Why? Because you enjoy studying God's Word in depth. You read the letter that God wrote to you, and you know that it keeps you out of confusion. We are brought to you by your tithes and offerings. If we've helped you, help us keep coming to you and to reach out to others who are lost in this world of darkness. One thing most important, though, beloved, and it's this. You stay in His Word every day. Every day, and your Father's Word is a good day, even with trouble. Do you know why? It's because Jesus is the living Word.
1: 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Thank you for watching today's program, and God bless you.

The book of Peter. Here we have two books, 1st and 2nd Peter, that are absolutely fascinating. That great old fisherman telling us, leading us, directing us, guiding us, going into the depth, if you would, in that second book, into the three earth ages, giving the most accurate recorded account of the events that transpire and document that there are three earth ages, that there was one before this one, and one to come. Peter, the great fisherman, which in his gentleness and his kindness brings us two books, the books of Peter, that lead, guide, direct, even in your daily life, that teach and show you how to be happy, how to find that peace of mind, and to know yourself. The books of Peter, I know you're going to enjoy them.

0: 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Wisdom is understanding God's Word. Pastor Murray's unique teaching approach brings God's Word alive with meaning as he takes you on a chapter-by-chapter, verse-by-verse study of God's letter to you, the Bible. And now, here is Pastor Dennis Murray.
1: Good day to you. God bless you. Welcome to Shepherd's Chapel. Welcome to this Family Bible Study Hour. Ready to get back into our Father's Word here at the chapel? We're going to pick it up today. Numbers chapter 5, verse 3. We invite you to get your Bible. We're getting ready to have an old-fashioned Bible study here at the chapel. We invite you to get your Bible. We'd love to have you. We came to chapter 5 in our last lecture, just got the first two verses knocked off. And in chapter 5, we find necessary laws or required laws, as you can think about it. And I made the point that Israel's been at Sinai for almost a complete year at this point. We're at the second month of the second year. They came to Sinai in the third month of the first year. And a lot of the law has already been given to Moses, and we find a couple of amendments to the law here. And I'll make the point once again, God didn't forget or leave a part of the law off. I think what happened was Moses, after he received the law from God and had a chance to absorb it and think about it, had a couple questions, and so he asked for clarification. That's a good thing to do when you're not sure of something. Ask for a clarification. Don't go guessing or running off on your own agenda. So with that, let's hit the ground running today. We ask that word of wisdom in Yeshua Jesus' precious name. Father, we ask you to open eyes, open ears this day. We'd come to the fact that God commanded that the lepers, those with issues that made them unclean, and those who were unclean because they had been in contact with the dead, were to be put out of the camp. In other words, get anything unclean away from you. Verse 3, both male and female shall ye put out, without the camp shall ye put them, that they defile not their camps in the midst whereof I dwell. The I, of course, the Lord speaking there. And the camps, the four major camps of Israel, the standard bearers being Judah, Ephraim, Dan, and Reuben, and not necessarily in any special order. But in the law had been given concerning the leper and those with an issue and the dead in the book of Leviticus. And there was a prescribed way that the leprosy was to be determined by the priest. Also, one who was cured of leprosy. It was seen as a reprieve from God, in that zarah in the Hebrew means one who is to strike, is zarah, and one who has leprosy was seen as one stricken with the disease by the Lord. But there were means of cleansing yourself. Once the priest had pronounced you clean of the leprosy, there was a set procedure to go through. Also, those who had come in contact with the dead, we'll see in chapter 19, the water of separation, which one of the ingredients in that is the red heifer, the ashes of a red heifer, something that most of you are familiar with. Verse 4, and the children of Israel did so, and put them out without the camp. As the Lord spake unto Moses, so did the children of Israel. Well, they were at least able to follow some instructions, and I say that in anticipation of what happens in chapter 12, 13, and 14. But they did follow some of God's instructions. Verse 5, and the Lord spake unto Moses, saying, and now we're going to see the law of the trespass offering amended. And by the way, on trespass, the law dealt with two types of trespass. Leviticus chapter 6 and 7 goes into this, and there was a trespass against other people, other men and women, and then there was a trespass against the Lord. And more on that in a moment. So let's go with verse 6. Speak unto the children of Israel, when a man or a woman shall commit any sin that men commit, to do trespass against the Lord, and that person be guilty. And at the risk of confusing you now, what this is talking about, the sin that men commit, it's a trespass against another man or woman. And by trespass, we're talking about any time that you lie or cheat or try to deceive a fellow congregation member, a member of the nation of Israel. That was a trespass against man. But then it states here, to do trespass against the Lord. You see, the congregation dwelt around the tabernacle, which at this time was the home of God, the dwelling place of Yahweh. And so to do trespass against a member of the congregation was also seen by him as a trespass against himself. Verse 7. Then they shall confess their sin which they have done, and he shall recompense or pay back his trespass with the principal thereof, and add unto it the fifth part thereof, and give it unto him against whom he hath trespassed, plus a ram for the trespass offering. I'll add, we'll get to that in the next verse or two. But let's say that an individual thinks that their cow has gone and is lost, and they go to their neighbor and they ask, say, have you seen my livestock, my cow? And if your neighbor lies, and if that's the case, if he has seen it, but if he lies and says, no, I haven't seen your cow, or worse, is hiding the cow and trying to steal it from the neighbor, that's even a worse case. But if someone is caught doing that and it comes to light, they're not only required to return the cow in the example that I gave, but the priest would determine a valuation of the cow. And it wasn't suitable just to recompense the cow. You had to give the cow the principal, as it states there in verse 7, and 20%. That's what a fifth part means, is 20%. So if the priest valued the cow at $1,000 for easy figuring, not only did you have to return the cow, but $200, 20%, to make it right, plus a ram for the trespass offering, as I said. In the Hebrew tongue, the trespass offering is called asham, and it is the trespass offering. Verse 8, and here's the amendment to the law that had been given, that had already been given in the book of Leviticus, but here's the amendment. But if the man have no kinsman to recompense the trespass unto, and here this presupposes that the person who had been trespassed against had already passed away. In other words, they died in the time between the trespass occurred and it came to light. And that's what the amendment or the clarification here is to Moses and the people of Israel. Let the trespass be recompensed unto the Lord, even to the priest, the principal, plus 20%, beside the ram of the atonement. That's the ram I mentioned ago that was required to atone for the trespass, which was a sin. whereby an atonement shall be made for him. The trespass still had to be taken care of, even though the person trespassed against had passed away. In other words, there was guilt still hanging over the nation of Israel, and the only way to get rid of that guilt was through the offering of the ram for the atonement and making it right, and by there not being a kinsman to recompense it to. You see, if the fellow that passed away had a son or any kin that had kinsman redeemer rights, then the trespass and the principal and the fifth part, the 20%, would have been made to the relative that was surviving the one that was deceased. But in this case, he had no relatives, no kinsman redeemer, so in that case, the trespass had to be made right, but it was made right by giving the principal plus the interest, the 20%, I should say, fifth part thereof, to the priest. Verse 9. And every offering, now this is a different type of offering. This now we have switched gears. We're going to be talking about heave offerings, which were a part of the peace offerings or the thank offerings, also known as, that were given to the priest as their part. You may recall the heave breast or the heave shoulder, the wave shoulder, it's sometimes called. More on that in a moment. And every offering of all the holy things of the children of Israel, which they bring unto the priest, shall be his. Now, there were different types of offerings, obviously. In the book of Leviticus, in chapter 1, one of the first offerings covered in the law in Leviticus is the law of the burnt offering. And in that case, the only part that the priest was given as his part for his service in offering the burnt offering was the hide, the skin of the animal, which would be utilized however he wanted to in his family. I mentioned the peace and thank offerings, which are covered in Leviticus chapter 3. And that was given to the Lord for thanks for peace enjoyed or peace sought in a time of war, or to thank the Lord. And it was a very table communion with the Lord. The offerer was, in a way, dining or feasting with the Lord. And the Lord's portion he would give to the priest as the wave breast or the heave shoulder, as it's called. And the reason they call it the wave breast was that as the offerer was making the offering, the priest would come forth and hold his hands. And the offerer would place the wave breast in the hands of the priest, and then together they would wave it to and fro toward the tabernacle, toward where the Holy of Holies was, symbolic of giving it to the Lord, but then it was the priest to use as he wished. The sin offerings, and by the way, the peace offerings, the priest, his family, the females of the Levites could partake of it. It was a very joyful feast, if you will. Now the sin offering, that was totally different. The priest, the sons of Aaron, were required by law to eat the flesh of the sin offering. And that was kind of symbolic of they were taking the sin of the people on themselves, much as Christ took our sins upon himself. Verse 10, and every man's hallowed things shall be his. Now this is in reference to the priest, of course. Whatsoever any man giveth the priest, it shall be his. Now, mostly in this verse, we're not talking about sacrifices for the altar, but rather we're talking about dedicatory offerings, first fruits, tithes, things of that nature. Verse 11, Now, in verses 11 through 31, we're going to be talking about the law of the jealousy offering, and we'll explain as we go along. Verse 11, "And the Lord spake unto Moses, saying," and I want you to keep not only the physical jealousy that we're going to be talking about in mind, but try and keep spiritually that jealousy exists at well. You know, God is a jealous God. If you don't believe me, you haven't read Exodus chapter 32. He states there, "My name is Jealous," with a capital J. "You'll have no other gods before me." Spiritually, what are we, the elect to Jesus Christ? Well, we're the bride. Now, some of you hairy-legged boys might have a hard time thinking of yourself as a bride, but if you believe God's word, I can easily document that the elect are the bride of Christ. Think spiritual now. Don't try and carry that into physical, because you'll become confused. Verse 12, "Speak unto the children of Israel, and say unto them, If any man's wife go aside and commit a trespass against him," and this in the Hebrew, this trespass is me'al, and it's, you could think of it as a breach of trust. In other words, to go aside is sotah in the Hebrew, and it's to deviate from duty. And we'll explain as we go along in verse 13. But the man suspects that his wife has committed adultery. And you say, whether she's guilty or not, the jealousy is there. And that's what we're going to be seeing here in this chapter, is that a way to deal with that jealousy is given to Israel, because that jealousy, even the suspicion of adultery, shakes a marriage and the stability of a nation, for that matter, down to the core. God looks currently, not in past tense, but present tense, God looks upon marriage is something very, very valuable and something very, very important. He uses marriage to describe his feelings for us in a way that we can appreciate, and that we can understand the love of a man and a woman. We can understand the jealousy that one has for the other. And it can be good, it can be bad. Jealousy, in many ways, if it's unfounded, can be an evil, evil, wicked thing. But, and again, God looks upon adultery that we commit against him as idolatry. And unfortunately, many, when Christ returns, rather than being the bride of Christ, they're going to be spiritually already in bed with Satan. God looks upon that as adultery. Verse 13, "And a man lie with her carnally, and it be hid from the eyes of her husband, and be kept close." This means that it's kept secret or concealed. "And she be defiled, and there be no witness against her, neither she be taken with the manner." In other words, they weren't caught in the very act, because if they had been caught in the very act, there was already a law given for what was supposed to happen in that case. You can read about it in Leviticus chapter 20, verse 10. Had they been caught in the very act, they both would have been stoned to death, was the law at this time. Verse 14, "And the spirit of jealousy," kinah in the Hebrew, "come upon him, and he be jealous of his wife, and she be defiled, or if the spirit of jealousy come upon him, and he be jealous of his wife, and she be not defiled." In other words, whether she was guilty or not, the jealousy was still there and needed to be dealt with, nipped in the bud. Verse 15. Then shall the man bring his wife unto the priest, and he shall bring her offering for her, the tenth part of an ephah of barley meal. He shall pour no oil upon it, nor put frankincense thereon, for it is an offering of jealousy, an offering of memorial, bringing iniquity to remembrance. And as the woman denied the act and there was no witness to the fact that it did or did not happen, this is the way the jealousy was to be dealt with. Now, a couple things on this offering of the barley meal. This actually would be a type of meal offering, minka in the Hebrew language. But it's quite different than a normal minka, which would normally be of fine flour, the best. Barley meal is known as poor man's bread in God's word. In good times, barley would be fed to the livestock, but you wouldn't, people wouldn't think of eating it because there was better. In poor times, a different story. Normally, a minka would have oil, the oil, olive oil, symbolic of the Spirit of God, the Holy Spirit, in other words, and the frankincense, symbolic of prayer. But due to the circumstances, the normal minka meal offering would not be appropriate. Therefore, barley meal, no oil, no frankincense was to be utilized. Verse 16, and the priest shall bring her near and set her before the Lord. Near meaning near to the altar, near the presence of God in the Holy of Holies, in other words. Verse 17, and the priest shall take holy water in an earthen vessel. And this is probably water that you would find in the basin of the sanctuary that's recorded in Exodus chapter 30, verse 18. And of the dust that is in the floor of the tabernacle, the priest shall take and put it into the water. Now, this is kind of hard for some people to understand, but the sanctuary was where God resided, okay? And his Spirit, the Holy Spirit, made this dust to where it had the power of the Holy Spirit in the dust. And that's what this is all symbolic of, is that the dust that the priest would gather up from the floor of the sanctuary, which was where the presence of God and his Spirit were, then the dust would penetrate the water, adding to it the power of the Holy Spirit. And I hope I don't lose you on this, but bear with me.

with me. It makes sense. Verse 18, "And the priest shall set the woman before the Lord, and uncover the woman's head, and put the offering of memorial in her hands," as being the fruit of her conduct, "which is the jealousy offering. And the priest shall have in his hand the bitter water that causeth the curse." In other words, if she was guilty, there was no man that witnessed the event. So what they're doing is leaving whether the guilt or not being guilty is up to the Lord to determine, is what's happening here. And the bitter water will have another ingredient we'll see here in a moment. And the curse, though, is only comes from the Lord if she's guilty of the adultery. If she's not guilty, the curse has no effect on her. The water has no effect on her. Verse 19, "And the priest shall charge her by an oath, and say unto the woman, If no man hath lain with thee, and if thou hast not gone aside to uncleanness with another instead of thy husband, be thou free from this bitter water that causeth the curse." If you're not guilty, this water will have no effect on you. If you are guilty, there's going to be an injurious effect of the water on you. Verse 20, "But if thou hast gone aside to another instead of thy husband, and if thou be defiled, and some man hath lain with thee beside thine husband," if you are guilty, then the curse of God is going to be upon you. And you know, sometimes the curse of God can be worse than death. I mentioned in Leviticus 20 verse 10 states that had they been caught in the very act of committing adultery, the penalty was to be stoned to death. In this case, if she's guilty, when there was no witness to it, it's the curse of God. And as I said, sometimes that can be worse than death. Verse 21, "Then the priest shall charge," this is Shabbat in the Hebrew, it means to seven oneself. Many of you are familiar, that is an oath. "Shall charge the woman with an oath of cursing. And the priest shall say unto the woman, The Lord make thee a curse and an oath among thy people, when the Lord doth make thy thigh to rot," in the Hebrew this is to fall, "and thy belly to swell." And there's a lot of disagreement among scholars as to what this physical condition that would be brought on by this curse is. The ones that make the most sense to me, it's called dropsy. Ordinary dropsy is the same as edema, which is a pooling of bodily fluids, usually in an unnatural way. Dropsy of the ovary is probably what is meant by this falling thigh and belly to swell, and it kind of makes sense. It's affecting the parts of the body that were utilized to commit the sin of adultery. And as a result of this, most likely the woman would never be able to bear children again. Verse 22, "And this water that causeth the curse shall go into thy bowels to make thy belly to swell and thy thigh to rot, to fall. And the woman shall say, Amen, amen." Amen, amen, meaning truth or truth. And here she's confirming that she is taking the oath herself. Now, let's go ahead, verse 23. "And the priest shall write these curses in a book, and he shall blot them out with the bitter water." In other words, the priest would then write down what the curse, if she was guilty, would be, the thigh to rot and the belly to swell, on a scroll, and then would dip that in the bitter water, which basically would blot out the word.

6 is made. Verse 25, then the priest shall take the jealousy offering out of the woman's hand. That's the barley meal of verse 15. And shall wave the offering before the Lord and offer it upon the altar. And at this point, innocence is presumed still, because there's no way that someone who was guilty of a crime or a sin such as adultery could make an offering to the Lord, a minka offering, a meal offering, if you will. Verse 26, and the priest shall take an handful of the offering, even the memorial thereof, and burn it upon the altar, and afterward shall cause the woman to drink the water, and the water containing the dust from the sanctuary floor and the dissolved ink that had written the curse in the scroll. 27, and when he hath made her to drink the water, then it shall come to pass that if she be defiled, if she's guilty, and hath done trespass against her husband, that the water that causeth the curse shall enter into her and become bitter, as producing bitter suffering. And her belly shall swell, and her thigh shall rot or fall, and the woman shall be a curse among her people. And again, thought to be some form of dropsy. Someone that this happened to would be cursed by God, and everyone would know it, and it would be a shame not only to her, but to her family as well. Back in, what was it, where he had her remove the covering from her head, that was a sign that of more loss of morality, if you will. And that was in preparation for this. Again, though, innocence was presumed at that point. Verse 28, and if the woman be not defiled, if she's innocent of the adultery, but be clean, then she shall be free and shall conceive seed. She'll be free of the suffering that the curse would bring on if she were guilty. And I made the point in verse 20 that likely this dropsy would prevent her from having children the rest of her life. In this case, if she's innocent, she will be able to conceive seed still. 29, this is the law of jealousies. When a wife goeth aside to another instead of her husband and is defiled, or if she is innocent and he is jealous, the jealousy offering. Nothing said here about what would happen if she refused to take the oath. I guess that in that case they could presume guilt, and then Leviticus 20 verse 10 would be in effect, which is where she would be stoned to death. Verse 30, or when the spirit of jealousy cometh upon him, upon the husband, and he be jealous over his wife, and shall set the woman before the Lord, and the priest shall execute upon her all this law. And I can hear some women saying, well, boy, this seems like this is, you know, slanted toward punishing the woman. What about the man that presumably committed adultery and is suspicioned of committing adultery along with the woman? You see, at this time, the time of this writing, men had multiple wives. And the only way that a man could commit adultery is if he lay with a married woman. And if he were caught in that, as I keep repeating Leviticus 20 verse 10, but the price, the penalty that you had to pay for that, if caught, was the same for the man as the woman. Both were to be stoned to death. Verse 31, then shall the man be guiltless from iniquity, and the

0: This woman shall bear her iniquity and the threatened punishment from God. And again, on a spiritual level, adultery is looked upon the same as idolatry. And when Christ returns, if he finds his those who love him or say they love him and serve him, those who've been going to church all their life, but then they are spiritually in bed with Satan, the Antichrist, they're not going to be a fit bride for Jesus Christ. So I hope that chapter made sense to you. It was a way of dealing with jealousy. And as I said, as we began that section, jealousy can shake a marriage all the way down to its core. It can tear up the stability of a nation as well. And I think it was good that God gave them a way to deal with the jealousy one way or the other. You know, nip it in the bud, get it out in the open, guilty or not guilty, rather than going through life not knowing one way or the other. We'll come back in our next lecture and cover the law of the Nazarite, the involuntary laws we'll find in chapter 6. I meant the opposite of that, voluntary laws. In other words, they weren't required unless you wanted to be a Nazarite. So we got a short message. We'll ask you to listen a moment, won't you please?
1: Genesis 1:46, the first six chapters in God's Word. The world that was. Did you realize there was a world age before this one? Same old world, different age. The creation itself. When were the races created? You see, all the races were created separately, and you'll find that documented in these particular CDs. How and what was the sin in the garden? It will be discussed in this series also. This is a must for the serious Bible scholar, for if you do not understand how it was in the beginning, you certainly will never understand the end. I think you will find this series very rewarding, and certainly will answer questions that no doubt you have always wondered about. Genesis 1:46. Hey, I know you're going to enjoy this series.
0: Welcome back. We're glad you could join back with us. Let's have the 800 number, please. 800-643-4645. That number good throughout Puerto Rico, the U.S., and Canada. If you have a biblical question that you'd like to pose to possibly be answered on the air, feel free to call that number and leave your question. And I say possibly answered on the air. You know, this program goes into millions of homes, and we can't answer all the questions that come in. And that reminds me, too, please don't ask for a written response to your questions. I simply don't have time or the staff to respond in writing to everyone who would like a written response to their question. So who knows, if the Lord wants your question to be on the air, it will be there, I'll guarantee you. So please don't ask questions about a specific individual, denomination, or organization by name. We try to teach God's Word in a positive format. Throwing out negative about others by name serves no purpose. We simply won't do it. We'll let God's Word do the teaching, the correcting, and the healing. Got a prayer request? We can do away with the 800 number. You don't need a telephone. You don't need a mailing address. Your Heavenly Father is there for you 24/7. I encourage you to talk to Him. Use that opportunity that you have to speak with Him. You know, used to, when they had the veil between man and God, there was only one or two, three people that could enter into that Holy of Holies. Jesus Christ rent that veil from top to bottom when he was crucified, and now you can go right on in and to the presence of God, and you do that in prayer. I encourage you to do it. We have these prayer requests. Father, we come united as one in the name of your Son, Jesus Christ. We ask you to look upon these, Father. You know their needs, alcohol abuse, drug addictions, Father. You know, if it is your will, a special blessing on each of these. We also remember our military troops and their families who are in harm's way around the world, Father. Watch over, guide, direct, touch, heal in Yeshua Jesus' precious name. Amen and thank you, Father. All right, let's get to some questions and see what's on the mind of folks. First up today, we have Becky in Nevada. Please tell me, how can I get rid of an American Standard Bible I have? I do not want to give it away, which would mislead others. Can I throw it away, or would that be a sin? Please let me know what I can do with it. Thank you for your teaching, and you're welcome. You know, God's Word does not instruct us in how to destroy a Bible that has become useless or worn out in some cases. You know, I lean toward the way that we would get rid of a symbol of our American freedom, the flag, and to burn a useless Bible, I think, would be acceptable. I've heard of people burying a Bible that has become useless. I think either would be fine. This is from Herbert in New York. Will we be able to see our pets again after they have passed away? Please give me scripture from the Bible. Isaiah chapter 11, we're in everything, every animal is in spiritual bodies at that time. How can I be sure of that? Well, read verse 6. It states there in Isaiah chapter 11, verse 6, that the wolf shall dwell with the lamb. That wouldn't happen if they were in flesh, and there are animals there. Will we see pets? I believe so. Nell in Florida, I love your teaching. Thank you. Question, I've seen pictures of UFO spacemen, and I hope we will not look like them. I would not want to look like this, and I don't know if you can see that. Can we zoom in on that a little bit there, Dave? Can you zoom in on that? She said, I would not want to look like that, and I would not want to look like that either, and you can be sure that we won't look like that now, though, because why? Genesis chapter 1, verse 26, God said, let us make man in our image. We look like they look. Debbie from Florida, I have a question concerning organ donation. I am an organ donor, but am unsure how God feels about this. I love God, and if he would have me not do this, I would not. I know that my flesh body will become dust if I should pass before our God returns, and that my soul returns to him at that time. With this knowledge, I'm assuming it is okay, and you are assuming correctly. The flesh, we're done with it when our soul, our spirit, steps out of the flesh body. And you talk about the spirit returning to God and the flesh returning to the earth. Ecclesiastes chapter 12, verse 6 and 7 make that very clear. I'm also an organ donor. And, you know, again, once your spirit departs from your flesh, you're through with it. Thank goodness. Who would want to go through the eternity in a flesh body, a body that gets old, a body that becomes sick in some cases? We got something much better. And, you know, what a gift that you when you give an organ, you could save someone's life. You could give someone eyesight that is unable to see any longer. What a gift, and I'm sure God is okay with it. Jan in South Dakota, it's a compassionate thing to do. Jan in South Dakota, if you know someone who needs the money for food and utilities, and instead of giving to a church, can you give to needy, and that's okay? Well, it's okay to give to those who are less fortunate, but that isn't the purpose of a tithe, if that's what you're asking, and I believe it is. Malachi chapter 3, verse 10 tells us the purpose of the tithe. And the tithe is to ensure that there is meat, food, in other words, in God's house. And what does that mean? That means that the Word of God is taught there. So, you know, there are a lot of good things that you can do to help those who are less fortunate. One of the things that we consider our commission to be is teach them the Word of God, which teaches us how to be successful in the flesh and how to receive God's blessings. Sally in Nevada, thank you for your kind comments. Question, when God created Eth Ha'adam, that's the Hebrew name for the Adam created or formed in Genesis chapter 2, did he not create a new Eve since they both sinned? Or did we go on with the same Eve, mother of all living? You're getting your Adams confused, and also when the sin occurred, because it was Eth Ha'adam and Eve that fell in the Garden of Eden. The Lord told them, you know, of every tree in the garden you can partake of, except the tree of knowledge of good and evil, which was the serpent in the Garden of Eden. They didn't obey God. They didn't follow his commandment. They sinned. And there was no need for a new Eve, as you say. She was taken from his rib after God formed him in Genesis chapter 2. That's the first part of Genesis chapter 2. They fell in the latter part of Genesis chapter 2, and chapter 3 goes into the punishment of what was going to happen. Nell in Mississippi. Someone asked me a question on today's lesson. They said Satan was kicked out of heaven. Is he still waiting to be kicked out of heaven by Michael, or has it been done already? It's not been done already, and I can tell you for sure, because where would he be if it had happened? Well, he would be on earth, because Revelation chapter 12, verse 6, and the following verses tell us that when Michael kicks, there was war in heaven, first of all, and Michael and his angels prevail over Satan and his angels and kick them out of heaven. And where do they go when they get kicked out of heaven? Right here on earth. And woe unto you on earth. I understand you follow. He was kicked out for all something years when he and his angels were kicked out. Do you have any literature on this subject? Order the teaching of the book of Revelation, or if you're not able to do the whole book of Revelation, order chapter 12 of Revelation. Ruby in West Virginia, I can't read very well at all. Can I still be of use to God and be his servant? Please answer me. I need to know. Well, if you understand God's overall plan, and you are willing to allow the Holy Spirit to speak through you, God can use you. You know, in Ephesians chapter 4, verse 11, God states that he gave some evangelists, he gave some pastors, and some teachers. And why did God give teachers? Well, back in the days that we're studying in the Old Testament in Numbers, there weren't very many people who could read at all. The priests were normally the educated to read and write, and when they had feast days, the priests read the law to the people. So it's much the same today, and if you need a pastor or a teacher or an evangelist to read God's word to you, that's why God provides them. Francis in New York, I would like to learn the Bible. Please tell me what is the best book to start studying. Well, I would say Genesis, because if you don't understand the beginning of God's Word, you'll never understand the end. It's also important that you understand the book of Revelation, because if you don't understand the end of God's Word, you'll likely never understand the beginning. So on page 3 of every monthly newsletter, we have a list of suggested studies for new students. The first 10 or so are single CD studies. Then you have the first 6 chapters of Genesis. You have the book of Daniel, and you also have the book of Revelation. So get those on that list under your belt, and you'll have a solid foundation on which you can build. And then pray about it and let God lead you through His Word. If you study with us here at the chapel, about every 4 years, you have gone through God's Word completely, 4 or 5 years. Donna in Alabama, where is it in the Bible, obey the law of the land? God bless you and the staff. Well, I think Matthew 22:17 and the following verses will get it said. There the Pharisees sent people trying to entrap Jesus. And they were asking Jesus, should we pay tribute, taxes, to Caesar? And you see, if he has said, no, you shouldn't pay taxes to Caesar, that would have gotten Jesus in trouble with Caesar, who was a very powerful man at the time. And what did Jesus do? Well, he said in verse 21 of Matthew 22, render unto Caesar that which is Caesar's. And if you consider what he said there, how he answered that question, you know that we're to follow the civil laws of the land. Good Christians go the best they can to go by God's law and also the laws of the land where they reside. Charles in Georgia, I have a companion Bible, but was wanting to get a study Bible with commentary. Could you recommend a good one? Thank you and your staff for fine work. Well, and you're welcome, Charles. It's a labor of love. We don't carry, nor do we recommend, commentary Bibles. You see, what commentary, what is it? It's man's words. And here at the chapel, we believe it's much, much more important that we study God's Word, not the words of some man, because that's where the traditions of men sometimes work their way in, and they become more important, it seems, to some churches than the doctrine that we have to go on in God's Word. So, again, we don't offer what some man or woman, we don't need someone telling us what God's Word says. We try to study the Bible and use tools whereby we can understand what God's Word says. We don't need a man or a woman to tell us. Dana in Virginia. And let me say one more thing on that. You see, if you go by what man or woman say, you're basically trusting your very soul, if it's a salvation issue, to what that man or woman says. I think I'd a whole lot rather go with what God says than what some man or woman says. Dana in Virginia, when the Holy Spirit comes through us, do we speak a language is not understandable by others? Or at least I know I don't and it scares me. Or is it just something I just haven't experienced with the Holy Spirit yet? I have been always taught that if you don't understand it, to avoid it because God's Word or the Holy Spirit should be understood. Please help me understand if this is the Holy Spirit or something else. Well, you have nothing to worry about because the language that we speak when the Holy Spirit speaks through us is not only understood by you, it's understood by everyone, no matter what language they speak. That was the special thing about Acts chapter 2, verses 4, 5, and 6. It wasn't that it was an unknown language, tongue is the way it's translated, but tongue should have been translated language. But what they spoke was that cloven tongue, multiple language that the Holy Spirit, that's what's evidence of the Holy Spirit, not speaking some mumbo jumbo that you have to have someone standing next to you interpreting, telling the congregation what you just said. If they need somebody interpreted, it wasn't the Holy Spirit speaking. Eddie in Louisiana, if Jesus was a Jew, shouldn't we be Jewish? They say we should be like Jesus. Well, Jesus was a Judean. And you know, you can be by blood of Judah, which is what a Judean is, one of the tribes of Israel, or you can be a resident of Judea, such as the Kenites were. And they claim them to be Judeans of our brother Judah, but did lie and are of the synagogue of Satan. Revelation 2:9 and 3:9, not my words, God's word. Naz in Canada. My question is, Elijah coming before the day of the Lord, or is he already here? Some say he has already come and gone. Well, one came in the spirit of Elijah. That was John the Baptist. You know, this ministry, I like to think, is part of the Elijah ministry. Why? Because of Malachi chapter 4, verse 6. We are returning the hearts of the children back to one of the fathers. It's the one that the F in his name is a capital F. That's Yahweh, our heavenly father. And who's the other father, small f? Satan, of course. Who do we have here? Judy in Illinois, and I'm out of time. And Judy, your question's fairly lengthy. I'm going to save it first up tomorrow in our lesson, so you have something to look forward to. We'll be covering your question in the first part of our question session in our next lecture. I am out of time. I want you to know that I love you a great deal. Why? Because you enjoy studying God's word in depth. You know what? It makes your Father's Day when he looks down from heaven and he sees you with the letter that he wrote to you, the Bible open, seeking knowledge of him. It makes his day. We are brought to you by your tithes and offerings. If we've helped you, help us keep coming to you and to reach out to others as well. Most important this, though, you stay in his word every day. Every day in your Father's word is a good day, even with trouble. You know why? It's because Jesus is the living word.
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You need to know what the Mark of the Beast is. As it's written in Revelation chapter 13, verse 8, many will be deceived. Christ said in Mark 13, 23, "Behold, I have foretold you all things." 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Don't be deceived by Satan.

0: Welcome to the Shepherd's Chapel Network Family Bible Study Hour with Pastor Dennis Murray. Wisdom is understanding God's Word. Pastor Murray's unique teaching approach brings God's Word alive with meaning as he takes you on a chapter-by-chapter, verse-by-verse study of God's letter to you, the Bible. And now, here is Pastor Dennis Murray.
1: Good day to you. God bless you. Welcome to Shepherd's Chapel. Welcome to this family Bible study hour. Ready to get back into our Father's Word here at the chapel. We're going to pick it up today, 1 Samuel chapter 17, verse 48. And I just wanted to remind you where we left off in our last lecture. Israel was in a strait. Here we've got Goliath, over 9 feet tall. And he's challenging the people of Israel, the armies of Israel, to choose out a champion to fight him. There's no sense in all of us fighting. You choose out your champion and it's winner take all. If your champion's able to kill me, we'll serve the people of Israel. If I'm able to kill your champion, Israel serves the Philistines. Well, there wasn't any volunteers in Saul's army. Little David, 17 or 18 years old at the time, showed up and he heard Goliath putting down the armies of Israel, actually mocking the armies of Israel and mocking the God of the armies of Israel. Well, Saul didn't have any other volunteers, so he got David and put his own armor on David. David was teetering back and forth. He couldn't hardly stand up under the weight of Saul's armor. He said, I can't fight with these. Give me my staff and my sling. I've practiced with them, and I know I can take him. Well, then the Philistine showed up and saw David and said, what am I, a dog, that you send this boy out here to fight me with a stick, a staff? And he cursed David in the name of his gods, which is Dagon and Baal. Well, David said, you know, Goliath, you come to me with your sword and your spear and your shield, but I can, that's where you put your confidence, but I come to you in the name of the God of the armies of Israel, whom you have defied. And Goliath said to David, I'm going to, come over here, boy. He said, I'm going to feed you to the birds of the fowls of the air and the beast of the field. David said, the Lord is going to deliver you, not only you, but your armies into my hand. And I'm going to feed not only you, but your armies to the fowls of the air and the beast of the field. No brag, just fact. David showing no signs of fear as he approaches the giant. And, you know, you can take a lesson from this as well. You know, things are going to get tough for God's elect. But there's nothing for you to fear. As long as you have the gospel armor on and God, the Holy Spirit, with you, there is nothing to fear. There are no giants in this world. So let's ask that word of wisdom in Jesus' precious name. Father, we ask you to open eyes, open ears this day. We pick it up, 1 Samuel chapter 17, verse 48, and it reads, and it came to pass, when the Philistine arose, that's Goliath, and came and drew nigh to meet David, that David hasted and ran toward the army to meet the Philistine. No fear on the side of David. He totally trusts in the Lord. And I can just see Goliath and his backup soldiers, his army, are probably shocked that David is running toward them. They probably suspected that David would run from them. That's basically what the armies of Israel had been doing for the 40 days that Goliath had been taunting them. And David put his hand in his bag and took thence a stone and slang it and smote the Philistine in his forehead, that the stone sunk into his forehead and he fell upon his face to the earth. God in control. You remember, David picked up 5 of stones, 5 being grace in biblical numerics. And he didn't need 5 stones. It only took 1 for him to nail the giant in the forehead. And we see a beautiful type in this, I think, for the deadly wound to the one world political system. I'm speaking of Revelation chapter 13. You've heard the old adage, the bigger they are, the harder they fall. I think we saw a good example of it when Goliath went down, verse 50. So David prevailed over the Philistine with a sling and with a stone, and I'll add the Holy Spirit, and smote the Philistine and slew him. But there was no sword in the hand of David. Now David had told Goliath, I'm going to take your head, but he had no sword is the reason this was stated in this way. What is David going to do? 51, therefore David ran and stood upon the Philistine. I can just see him running and jumping up on the chest of Goliath, and took his sword and drew it out of the sheath thereof, and slew him, and cut off his head therewith. And when the Philistines saw their champion was dead, they fled. The deal was that if the champion of Israel won and was able to kill Goliath, they were to serve the armies of Israel. But the armies of the Philistines saw their champion go down, and they're hightailing it. They're taking the HA route, verse 52. And the men of Israel and of Judah arose and shouted and pursued the Philistines until thou come to the valley and to the gates of Ekron. And the wounded of the Philistines fell down by the way to Shaaraim, even unto Gath and unto Ekron. Ekron and Gath, two of the major cities of the Philistines. In other words, they chased them all the way home. And you can believe that the Philistines were slain as they were running, leaving their carcasses for the fowls of the air and the beasts of the field. Chased them all the way home. Verse 53. And the children of Israel returned from chasing after the Philistines, and they spoiled their tents. They went after the spoils of war. The armies of Israel weren't in all that big of a hurry to go to fight the Philistines, but they're surely not being slow about going to the spoils of war. What a great victory. And you know, think how this made David look in front of the people who would eventually be serving him as he is the future king of Israel. But this was a giant step by David in taking over the kingship. And remember, the Spirit of God has left Saul, who is still king of Israel, but now the Spirit of God is with David. Verse 54. And David took the head of the Philistine and brought it to Jerusalem, but he put his armor in his tent. In other words, David put Goliath's armor at his home in Bethlehem. Now, Jerusalem at this time was not called Jerusalem. Not until David and his armies defeated the Jebusites some years later, after this point in time, did it become Jerusalem. Judah had taken part of the area of Jerusalem west of Mount Moriah, but they had not taken the citadel, which is where Zion is located, basically, from the Jebusites at this point in time. Verse 55. And when Saul saw David go forth against the Philistine, he said unto Abner, the captain of his host. Abner was his main general of Saul. Abner, whose son is this youth? Whose son is this youth? Question. And Abner said, as thy soul liveth, O king, I cannot tell. Abner, of course, was Saul's first cousin, the very trusted general. But he's saying, I don't know who that young man is. But both of them could tell, but he was but a teenager. Verse 56. And the king said, inquire thou whose son the stripling is. Now this word stripling is in the Hebrew is a limb, and it means something kept out of sight. And if you can visualize David standing behind Goliath, he indeed was a stripling, because as huge as Goliath was, David would be kept out of sight. He was but a lad, is what this is saying. And as David returned from the slaughter of the Philistines, Abner took him and brought him before Saul with the head of the Philistine in his hand. Israel has a new champion in David. And Saul said to him, "Whose son art thou, thou young man?" And David answered, "I am the son of thy servant Jesse, the Bethlehemite," from Bethlehem. There's another who would be born in Bethlehem almost 1,000 years after this period in time. Bethlehem means the house of bread. If you translate it, the bread of life, Jesus Christ, would be born in Bethlehem almost 1,000 years after. Now, all the success on the part of David is for the reason that the Spirit of God is upon him. When the Spirit of God came upon one of the judges of Israel, Gideon, for example, three things occurred. Most often, the courage was given. In other words, not just normal courage, but courage to do something like David did in taking on the giant Goliath. Second thing that the Spirit of God gave to one of the judges of Israel was the ability to prophesy. We learn in Acts chapter 2 in the New Testament that David was indeed a prophet. The third thing that the Spirit of God brought to one of the servants of God was wisdom. And David was behaving himself very wisely and very efficiently as he went about fighting the Philistines. All this success brings upon Saul a spirit of jealousy. And we're going to see that in chapter 18. Let's go with it, verse 1. "And it came to pass, when David, had made an end of speaking unto Saul, that the soul of Jonathan was knit with the soul of David, and Jonathan loved him as his own soul," as his own self is what this means. Now, this word, and a lot of people think, well, there was some kind of perverted relationship going on with David and Jonathan. That's not the case at all. They did love each other as a brother, but they don't try and read anything into or listen to anybody who says that they had some kind of perverted relationship. This word knit in the Hebrew is kashar, and it's a prime root that means to tie or to bind. And this friendship, this bond that formed between Jonathan and David would even survive the death of Jonathan, because David continued to show favor to Jonathan's family after Jonathan was dead. A lot of people think Jonathan and David were close to the same age at this time, and they weren't. Jonathan at this time, the son of Saul, in other words, he's the prince of Israel. He's the one that most everyone is looking to as the heir apparent to Israel, in that he is Saul's son. But Jonathan would be approximately 40 years old at this time, and David probably barely 20 at this time. Verse 2, "And Saul took him that day and will let him go no more home to his father's house." Now, this is not to be taken that he forbade David from ever going to Bethlehem, to his father's house, because he made many journeys at feast days to be with his family. This verse simply means that no longer would Saul permit David to go back to Jesse's house to tend the sheep. He wanted him more permanently in the capital, is what this means. Verse 3. Then Jonathan and David made a covenant, a contract or a compact, because he loved him as his own soul. And again, this would be a friendship that would endure beyond even Jonathan's death. And Jonathan stripped himself of the robe that was upon him and gave it to David, and his garments, even to his sword and to his bow and to his girdle. And this was a custom of the time. And this would be a great honor that Jonathan was bestowing upon David, letting him have his clothing and even his weapons. And that's not all that unusual even today. If you have teenage daughters, you probably know that there's a lot of exchanging of outfits or clothes that goes on between people of like size. Not a big deal. Verse 5. And David went out whithersoever Saul sent him, in other words, to battle with the Philistines, and behaved himself wisely. He had common sense. And Saul set him over the men of war. David earned that position with his victory over the giant Goliath. And he was accepted in the sight of all the people, and also in the sight of Saul's servants. David's reputation was increasing, and many of these people that he is winning over are people who will serve him when he becomes the king of Israel. But understand, some of these people are still serving Saul. So it kind of puts them in a difficult situation. In fact, is Saul's son Jonathan on numerous occasions had difficulties because being David's friend and being Saul's son that's kind of the wrong ends of the spectrum, if you will. And Jonathan found himself between a rock and a hard place because of his relationship with David on more than one occasion. Verse 6. And it came to pass as they came, when David was returned from the slaughter of the Philistine, that the women came out of all the cities of Israel, singing and dancing, a great celebration of this victory, to meet King Saul with tabrets and with joy and with instruments of music. Saul about to be shot down. We're going to see that the women, well, let's go one more verse and we'll talk about it. Verse 7. And the women answered one another as they played and said, Saul hath slain his thousands and David his tens of thousands. Uh-oh, that's going to be trouble for David. The women are heaping praise upon David for killing tens of thousands of Philistines. David is becoming very popular with the people. He's winning them over left and right. And he's probably more popular than Saul at this point in time. Kind of dangerous for a servant to be more popular than the king. And the jealousy begins to be stoked in King Saul. Verse 8. And Saul was very wroth, and the saying displeased him. And he said, They have ascribed unto David 10,000s, and to me they have ascribed but or only thousands. And what can he say? What can he have more but the kingdom? What's next for this lad who killed Goliath? He's gotten very popular with all of my servants. The women are praising him for killing tens of thousands of the Philistines, and they only praise me for killing thousands. What's next? Are they going to want to give him the kingdom? Well, Saul may be thinking that in a jesting way, but that's already been decided. You see, Samuel has already anointed David king over Israel. Why? Because God rejected Saul for not following God's commands. And the Spirit of God has left Saul. The Spirit of God is on David. Verse 9. And Saul eyed, this means that he watched with jealousy, David from that day and forward. The Spirit of God has left Saul. The spirit of jealousy is upon him. And you know, jealousy can change people's behavior. Someone who you would consider to be completely rational in all respects, if that old spirit of jealousy comes upon them, they start behaving differently. It's a evil spirit, the spirit of jealousy. And it's going to have a big impact on King Saul. Verse 10. And it came to pass on the morrow that the evil spirit from God came upon Saul. In other words, God allowed this evil spirit. And he prophesied in the midst of the house. And David played with his hand, as in the past when this evil spirit came upon Saul, David would play the harp, music, and it would calm Saul, as at other times. And there was a javelin in Saul's hand. Well, the music is not going to calm the evil spirit in Saul this time. And if you don't know what a javelin is, it's a spear, is what we're talking about. And Saul cast the javelin, for he said, I will smite David even to the wall with it. And David avoided out of his presence twice. Now, he was hoping to pin David to the wall with this spear. Now, scholars argue over what this, he avoided out of his presence twice. Some scholars means that there were two attempts that Saul made of throwing a javelin at David and striking the wall with it. I lean toward the opinion of those scholars who think that Saul lunged at David, keeping the javelin or spear in his hands, and then David fled, and then he threw the spear trying to pin David to the wall. I guess it's kind of a mute point, but there'll be someone else who will be Saul's target in the not-so-distant future with the javelin. That's his own son, Jonathan. Verse 12. And Saul was afraid of David because the Lord was with him. This word afraid apprehensive. Because the Lord was with him and was departed from Saul. The reason for this whole situation, the Spirit of God had left Saul. The Spirit of God was with David. The Spirit of God, when God is with you, brings success and glory. Verse 13. Therefore Saul removed David from him, and made him his captain over 1,000. And he went out and came in before the people. This is a figure of speech, a Hebraism, and the went out and went in. It just means he went about his day-to-day activities before the people. And this, I think he removed David from his immediate presence so as to avoid this jealousy taking over, and made him a captain over 1,000. That's a pretty powerful military figure. And David behaved himself wisely in all his ways, and the Lord was with him. God's blessings bring success. Wherefore, when Saul saw that he behaved himself very wisely, he was afraid of him. Now, this word afraid is different than the word afraid we had in verse 12, where in the Hebrew it's yare, which means to fear. It can mean to revere. It can also mean to be apprehensive. This word afraid is nur, and it means to shrink from sore fear. Saul's rejection by God is being manifested in his fear of David. Verse 16. But all Israel and Judah loved David, further driving Saul into this madness. because he went out and came in before them. He was a good leader. He was well respected by the people. He was courageous in battle. He was honorable, verse 17. And Saul said to David, "Behold my elder daughter Merab, her will I give thee to wife. Only be thou valiant for me, and fight the Lord's battles." For Saul said to himself, "Let not mine hand be upon him," referring to David, "but let the hand of the Philistines be upon him." Now, Saul did promise, it was well known throughout the troops of Israel, that Saul promised that he would give his wife, or one of his daughters, to whoever would fight and kill the Goliath, the giant. And also his father's house would be free of taxes from that day forward. So is he being a nice guy here and meeting his promises? No. He has an ulterior motive. His motive is to, I'm not going to kill David. I'm going to have the Philistines kill David. David's dead. My problems are solved. This is not an act of love on the part of Saul. Much to the contrary. Verse 18. And David said unto Saul, "Who am I? Question. And what is my life or my father's family in Israel that I should be son-in-law to the king?" This is a very humble statement by David. Who am I that I should be the son-in-law to the king? And I'll tell you who he was. He was a man after God's own heart. He was not only suitable to be the son-in-law to the king, he is the next king of Israel. Verse 19. And it came to pass at the time when Merab, Saul's daughter, should have been given to David, that she was given unto Adriel the Meholathite to wife. Now, nothing is written anywhere else in the Bible about this Adriel. Nothing is written about why Saul broke his promise to David that he was going to give Merab to him. Perhaps the next verse explains. And Michal, Saul's daughter, loved David. And they told Saul, and the thing pleased him. It was right in his eyes in the Hebrew. I think this can be explained in that Merab did not love David. She loved this Adriel. Her father did not want to put her in a marriage that she did not love the bridegroom. So it was brought to his attention that his younger daughter, Michal, did love David, and that served two purposes. 21. And Saul said, "I will give him her, that she may be a snare to him." Again, he's not being a nice guy. This is not for David's benefit. He has an ulterior motive. "And that the hand of the Philistines may be against him." Wherefore Saul said to David, "Thou shalt this day be my son-in-law in the one of the twain." And this means in the second way. Merab was the first way. Michal is the second way. Nice guy Saul? No, he's scheming to have David killed. "And Saul commanded his servants, saying, Commune with David's

0: David's not deceived by Saul's words at all. And Saul's servant spake those words in the ears of David. And David said, "Seemeth it to you a light thing to be a king's son-in-law, seeing that I am a poor man and lightly esteemed?" This is to Saul's messengers. And he's saying, you know, I don't have the dowry that it would take to secure the king's daughter. I'm a poor man and lightly esteemed. And the servants of Saul told him, saying, "On this manner spake David." Saul, this is what David said. David said, "I can't come up with that kind of money for the dowry that would be expected for Michal." And Saul said, "Thus shall ye say to David, the king desireth not any dowry, but 100 foreskins of the Philistines, to be avenged of the king's enemies. But Saul thought to make David fall by the hand of the Philistines." All I want, David, from you is the foreskins of 100 Philistines. You see, the Philistines were uncircumcised. That's why they were often called uncircumcised heathens. And you can be sure that these Philistines, 100 of them, are not going to line up to make a donation to David for the 100 foreskins that he needs to secure the hand of Michal in marriage. He would have to kill the 100 Philistines, and Saul's thinking, surely the Philistines will kill David before he's able to kill 100 of them. 26. And when his servants told David these words, it pleased David well to be the king's son-in-law, and the days were not expired. In the Hebrew, this is the days were not fulfilled. There was still time to accomplish the agreement. Wherefore David arose and went, he and his men, and slew of the Philistines 200 men. He didn't stop at 100, he did 200. And David brought their foreskins, and they gave them in full tale, that means a full count, to the king, that he might be the king's son-in-law. And Saul gave him Michal, his daughter, to wife. He kept his promise this time, although he had broken other promises. Verse 28, and Saul saw and knew that the Lord was with David, much to his chagrin, and that Michal, Saul's daughter, loved him. God's protection over David, making things difficult for his enemies, including Saul. And Saul was yet the more afraid of David, and Saul became David's enemy continually. The hatred of David was growing and growing. It never will stop until Saul is dead. Verse 30. Then the princes of the Philistines went forth to battle, in other words, to war. And it came to pass, after they went forth, that David behaved himself more wisely than all the servants of Saul, so that his name was much set by. This was in the Hebrew, is his name became precious to the people. David means beloved, it can be translated. And the people did love David. He was, as I said earlier, he was very courageous. He was fair. He was honest with the people. He was wise in his doings. And his popularity was growing. The popularity of Saul was surpassed by the popularity of David. Well, David's going to spend a good part of his time over the next several years on the run from Saul and his armies. But again, God watches over David and protects him. It was promised that that seed line was going to come through David. That promise was made in Genesis chapter 3, verse 15. Where God was talking to the serpent and Mother Eve, and he said, "I'm going to put enmity between thy seed and the woman's seed," as he was speaking to the serpent. And it, referring to the seed of the woman, "you will bruise his heel." Certainly they did that when they nailed him to the cross. but he, that's Jesus Christ, will bruise your head. You see, Satan didn't want David to be on the throne. Satan knew that it was through David's seed line, out of the root of Jesse, would Messiah come. He knew that head bruising is not past, it's future. So Satan was doing all he could to keep that Messiah from coming. Messiah doesn't come, Satan wins. Death wins. Well, Messiah came and death lost, Hebrews chapter 2, verse 14. The reason Jesus was crucified on the cross was to defeat death. O death, where is thy sting? Grave, where is thy victory? Don't miss the next lecture. We got a short message. We'll ask you to listen a moment, won't you please?
1: The Mark of the Beast on CD is our free introductory offer to you. 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It's getting late in the game. You need to know what the Mark of the Beast is. As it's written in Revelation chapter 13, verse 8, many will be deceived. Christ said in Mark 13, 23, "Behold, I have foretold you all things." 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Box 416, Gravette, Arkansas 72736. Don't be deceived by Satan.
0: Welcome back. We're glad you could join back with us. Let's have the 800 number, please. 800-643-4645. That number good throughout Puerto Rico, the U.S., and Canada. If you have a biblical question that you'd like to pose to be answered on the air, feel free to call that number and leave your question. Please don't ask questions about a specific individual, denomination, or organization by name. We try to teach God's Word in a positive manner. Throwing out negative about others by name serves no purpose. We simply won't do it. We'll let God's Word do the teaching, the correcting, and the healing. If you're studying via the Internet somewhere around the world that's unable to use that 800 number, your announcer at the end of the hour will give you our mailing address. Quite all right to mail your questions in, being the point. Got a prayer request? Well, you can do away with the telephone number. You don't need a telephone. You don't need a mailing address. Talk to your Heavenly Father. You should make time each day to talk to Him and tell Him that you love Him. Thank Him for the many blessings that He bestows upon you. I really don't think you have a lot of competition from your brothers and sisters in this world today. Everyone's so busy running here, running there, trying to make a living. They don't have time for God. He has feelings just like we do, and it hurts his feelings when you ignore him. Don't do that. Talk to your Heavenly Father. We do have these prayer requests. Father, we come united as one in the name of your Son, Jesus Christ. We ask you to look upon these, Father. You know their needs, financial difficulties, marital problems. Father, you know if it is your will, a special blessing on each of these. We also lift up our military troops who are in harm's way around the world. Father, watch over, guide, direct, touch, heal in Jesus' precious name. Amen and thank you, Father. All right, let's get to some questions and see what's on the mind of folks around the country. First up today, we have Derek, and Derek's from Tennessee. Do you think that God would still use us to fight a demon that was terrorizing someone if we had started sinning but knew all along God was with us? Well, number one, Derek, you don't fight with demons. You don't fight with Satan. Jesus taught us in Matthew chapter 4 how to handle Satan, and you rebuke him, and we do it in the name of Jesus Christ. Luke chapter 10, verses 17, 18. In the name of Jesus Christ, we have power over all of our enemies. That includes Satan. That includes evil spirits. But I'll tell you, if you start fighting with Satan and you think you can defeat Satan on your own without the name of Jesus Christ, you're in for a hurting. He'll eat your lunch, Satan will. You don't entertain evil spirits. You don't argue with them. You don't fight with them. You order them out in the name of Jesus Christ. Jesus said, "Get behind me, Satan." That's what we say in the name of Jesus Christ. Michelle in California, will you please explain what the meaning of the abomination of desolation in Matthew chapter 24 is? I sure can. And that's Matthew 24, 15, for those of you who aren't familiar. And it states there, when you shall see the abomination of desolation spoken of by Daniel the prophet stand in the holy place. Well, when I read that, what's the first thing that comes to mind? I want to know, where did Daniel, the prophet Daniel, say that? And if you are a biblical if you're interested in God's word, that's the way you learn God's word. And it directs you to Daniel chapter 9, verse 27. By the way, the Moffat Bible did a lot better job. James Moffat did a lot better job of translating pronouns, he, she, and it. And rather than translating where you, when you see the abomination of desolation stand where it ought not, Moffat correctly translates it, when you see the abomination of desolation standing where he ought not. And what this is talking about is when you see the Antichrist setting himself up in the holy place, claiming to be Jesus Christ, get out of Judea. Patricia in North Carolina. Is the Lord coming back soon to rapture the church out of here, and those left behind are those with the mark of the beast? I see all these bad things happening and wonder if he will come back soon. Well, I look forward to the day that Jesus Christ comes back. But what you need to be aware of, Patricia and others, is the Antichrist comes before Jesus Christ. And contrary to what you stated, those who believe in the rapture theory, which is not biblical at all, are being set up to be deceived by the Antichrist. They're the ones who are going to receive the mark of the beast, not those who are left here on earth after the supposed rapture. You see, Jesus is coming back to earth. Read Acts chapter 1, verse 11. That's when Jesus ascended from the Mount of Olives. And the angels were standing there, and they said to the disciples, the others there, he said, "You men of Jerusalem, what are you standing around looking about? He's coming back here to the Mount of Olives, and you know, what do you put the gospel armor on for?" Ephesians chapter 6, you put the gospel armor on to stand against the fiery darts of Satan. We're not flying away anywhere. Antichrist is going to be here first. We're going to stand against him, witness for Jesus Christ when the Holy Spirit speaks through us, and then Jesus returns. I say, come, Lord Jesus, comes. And I agree with you in one respect, Patricia, and that is things are a mess. I'll tell you what, we've got things are turned upside down. People take what's right and say it's wrong. They take what's wrong and say it's right. Only Jesus can straighten this mess out. Sheila in Georgia, where in the Bible can I find about financial blessings? Good question. I like Deuteronomy 29, verse 9, where the instructions to Moses from our Heavenly Father, keep therefore the words of this covenant and do them that you may prosper in all that you do. You want to prosper in all that you do? Well, keep the covenant. That means keep the commandments of God. And we all fall short. I don't want anybody getting off on a guilt trip. We all fall short, but that's what repentance is for. I did a message not too awfully long ago called Prosperity. It's CD 31555. And you might give that an order if you're interested. And, you know, being rich doesn't always involve having a lot of money. There are many different ways to be rich. And it's much better to be rich in your Heavenly Father, towards your Heavenly Father, than it's to have a gold mine saved up. because you can't take a gold mine with you when you die, but you need to build up your treasures in heaven, not here on earth. If another thing is on that, be watching for your August newsletter, which will be a Bible study entitled Rich Man, and that definitely tells you that there are more important ways to be rich than having a lot of money. Arlene in California, do you come from a long line of pastors in your family? No, actually not. Neither of my grandfathers was a pastor. My father, Pastor Arnold Murray, was a very good pastor, as most of you know. Debbie in Michigan, I am interested in purchasing precious metals. I have done research on where to purchase them. However, there are so many different companies out there, I don't know who to trust. Can you please give me an idea of where to purchase so I don't get blindsided? Your help would be greatly appreciated. And no, Debbie, I'm not able to give you financial advice concerning or recommend a company, a reputable company from which to buy precious metals. What I would suggest you do is check out the customer references for the companies that you're looking at. And of course, for those of you, well, why would you want to be buying precious metals? Well, the elect are not going to be able to buy and sell while Antichrist is here. If you want his funny money, the monetary system of the one world order, you're going to have to worship the Antichrist to get it. We're not going to worship the Antichrist. And therefore, it's good to have precious metals that you can barter. You're not going to be able to buy and sell, but you're going to be able to trade if you've got something that's valuable. Silver, gold, other precious metals always have been valuable. They always will be valuable. Martha from Tennessee, can you tell me why Christians that believe in the rapture seem to prosper so much? Seems like everyone I know that is well-to-do believes in the rapture. Well, and we talked about this a minute ago, rich doesn't always necessarily mean having a lot of money. What I would suggest you do, Martha, though, is learn the acrostic in Psalm 37. There is a hidden message in Psalm 37 that involves verse 7, verse 20, and verse 34. In the Hebrew language, now stick with me here, in the original languages, every verse is four lines in the original language. Verse 7, 20, and 34 are three lines, which point them out specifically to the astute student. And verse 7, it says, fret not yourself in those who prosper in their way. In other words, the ways of the world. Don't worry about people who seem like they get ahead. Verse 20, it states that the wicked shall perish and shall be as the fat of a lamb on an open spit. Have you ever seen a little piece of fat from a steak fall into the fire on a broiler or a grill? Psst, it goes up in smoke forever. And then in verse 34, the last part of the acrostic, God will exalt the righteous. That means he'll promote the righteous, and you will witness the wicked being cut off. You'll witness the wicked going into the lake of fire. Tony in Georgia, this is my question. 1 Corinthians 15:46. Natural man is stated first after spiritual man. Does this mean that our souls were not in a spiritual body in the first earth age or before being born of woman? Well, no one was born of woman in the first earth age. So to answer your question, Tony, there was no flesh in the first earth age because no one was born of woman. It was in this, the second earth and heaven age, that the womb was formed and people were born in the flesh. First earth age, spiritual only. Now that's not to say there was no flesh. There was no flesh man. But the dinosaurs, for example, were in the flesh in the first earth and heaven age. And who do we have? Elizabeth from Maine. I thank our Father for the gift of this ministry, and thank you. You are truly appreciated. Thank you for your kind comments. Let's get to your question. I am Elizabeth from Maine, so this has to do with Isaiah 66, verses 22 through 24. If there are no tears in heaven, then why do we have to look upon the dead bodies of those who have rebelled against God? I am so sadly troubled enough over people that do not know the Lord already because they are living in this wicked world without hope and nothing to look forward to. Why must we look upon those suffering because they rebelled? Why must this be? Question. I will never be able to be joyful and happy then. Okay, well, Isaiah 66, 22, 23, and 24 is talking about Gehenna, which is most often translated into the English language as hell. Now, Elizabeth, I want you to understand, hell is the lake of fire. And if you go into the lake of fire, which Satan will and those who choose to follow him, you're blotted out. You're blotted out forever. It's not like we're going to be, I agree with you, heaven to me would not be sitting there looking down at old Uncle Jeff screaming at the top of his lungs for the eternity because he's in the lake of fire. It's like the fat of that lamb when it hits the spit of the barbecue grill. It goes up and it's smoke forever and ever. But I want you to take a note, Elizabeth. You read Revelation chapter 21, verse 4. That's the kind of heaven you want. There's no more sorrow. There's no more crying. There's no more death. There's no more pain. And God wipes away the tears from his children's faces. That's what heaven is. It's not listening to people scream for the eternity because they're in the lake of fire. Cindy in Alabama, when our flesh bodies die, do we travel back to heaven on a space vehicle like Ezekiel described, or do we just step out of our flesh into a different time period? Let's call it a different dimension. Parallel universe. Dimension, you said it. When John was taken to the third heaven age, that sounds like he was taken to the future. It was a future point in time, but it wasn't a third heaven. It was a third heaven age that he was taken to and then brought back to this second earth age. You got it. Since we came from heaven to earth at conception, then returned to heaven when we die, and everything that is has been and will be again. Everything happens exactly as it is written in the Bible, even thousands of years beforehand. Are dimensions like time travel? Well, I think you'd scare off a lot of people if you started talking about the dimensions being time travel. I don't think that your original question was, do we travel in a vehicle such as is in Ezekiel chapter 1? I don't believe so. The flesh, our flesh body, returns to the earth from which it came. The spirit returns to our heavenly Father from whence it came. Now, the reason I think that the vehicles were in Ezekiel chapter 1 was because it wasn't just God who came to earth to communicate with Ezekiel. It was his throne, his entire throne. Patty from Georgia, Revelation 19, verses 11 through 21, tells of Christ riding out of heaven on a white horse. Is this literal or symbolic? Does Jesus really arrive on a white horse at the second advent? Yes, but be very careful. You see, there is another who will arrive on a white war horse. You can read about him in Revelation chapter 6, verse 2. He even has a bow, like the Shekinah glory of Jesus Christ around. The problem is, though, his bow in the Greek language is toxon, and it means a cheap fabric imitation. That's the Antichrist. He returns first. As always, he's going to imitate Jesus every way he can. Lucifer means the morning star. Who is the morning star? Jesus Christ is the morning star. So Jesus returns on a white horse. Guess what? Satan's going to return on a white horse. Why? He wants to deceive you into believing that he is Jesus Christ. Don't be deceived. Patty from Georgia, we did that one. Okay, who have we got now? John from Kentucky. I'm sure what you do is a labor of love, not wanting to contradict you or offend. I was just wondering why you don't teach more on the New Testament more often than what little you do. And it's addressed to me personally because we teach, the pastors of Shepherd's Chapel teach every book in the Bible. So we found ourselves in a bit of a quandary concerning my teaching in the New Testament. And you're not watching the Sunday messages very much because I teach the New Testament as much as I teach the Old Testament in the regular Sunday messages. But we've found ourselves in a bit of a quandary as far as me breaking into the New Testament with teaching. Why? Because if I teach a book in the New Testament, we're going to pull Pastor Arnold Murray's teaching of the New Testament. And I'm not ready to quite do that at this point in time. We get too much mail from people thanking us for continuing to air Pastor Arnold Murray's teachings. Pam from New York, one question. Is there any one way to tell 100% for sure if you're one of God's elect, or is it something you will only find out when the time comes? If you understand God's overall plan and you understand that the Antichrist comes first, you're probably one of God's elect. There aren't very many people that understand those two things at this point in time. I am out of time. I want you to know that I love you all a great deal. Why? Because you do enjoy studying God's Word in depth. You know what? It makes your Father's day when he looks down from heaven and he sees you with the letter that he wrote to you, the Bible, seeking knowledge of him. It makes his day. We are brought to you by your tithes and offerings. If we helped you, help us keep coming to you. Won't you do that? You know, everything is super duper here at the chapel. I do want you to know there's one thing that's most important, though. You stay in his word every day, and his word is a good day. Do you know why? It's because Jesus is the living word.
1: 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We hope you have enjoyed studying God's Word here on the Shepherd's Chapel Family Bible Study Hour with Pastor Dennis Murray. 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

The Mark of the Beast on CD is our free introductory offer to you. What is the Mark of the Beast? 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Christ said in Mark 13:23, "Behold, I have foretold you all things." 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

Bribery. Webster's Dictionary defines a bribe as money or a favor bestowed on or promised to a person in a position of trust to pervert his judgment or corrupt his conduct. God hates perversion. God hates corruption. And therefore, God also hates bribery. I believe in God's eyes, what is right is right, and what is wrong is wrong. And no amount of money or favor should induce or influence someone to say something that is right is wrong, or something that is wrong is right. That's how things get turned upside down in this old world. Let's begin our study concerning bribery in the law. In the second book of Moses, we learn that bribery blinds the wise and perverts the words of the righteous. Open your Bibles to Exodus chapter 23, verse 1, as we ask that word of wisdom in Yeshua's precious name. Father, we ask you to open eyes, open ears this day as we pick it up, Exodus chapter 23, verse 1. Thou shalt not raise a false report. Put not thine hand, or don't join with the wicked to be an unrighteous witness. Always tell the truth. I don't care how unpopular it is, but there is no justice without truth. This raise a false report, you could think of it as in court, a legal witness, if you would, or it could be a blameless rumor. God also dislikes rumor mongers very much. Verse 2, thou shalt not follow a multitude to do evil. A crowd, no matter how large, can still be wrong. Neither shalt thou speak in a cause to decline after many to wrest judgment. This word decline is turn away or follow. In other words, don't follow a crowd to wrest or pervert judgment. If it's right, it's right. If something's wrong, it's wrong. There's no gray areas. Neither shalt thou countenance. This word countenance means to prefer or show favor a poor man in his cause. Don't show favoritism to anyone, even if you feel sorry for them because they're poor. If thou meet thine enemy's ox or his ass going astray, thou shalt surely bring it back to him again. Perhaps he will become a good neighbor. And you know, a good neighbor is something that is very valuable. If thou see the ass of him that hateth thee lying under his burden, and wouldest forbear to help him, if you would not help him, thou shalt surely help with him. He would owe you a favor, and perhaps he that hates you would be a good neighbor. Thou shalt not wrest, and this is again means to pervert, the judgment of thy poor in his cause. Keep thee far from a false matter, and the innocent and righteous slay thou not. Don't testify against someone who is righteous to where they would be killed, if you would, by the law. For I will not justify the wicked. Do you want to be justified? Well, then I recommend that you be a righteous person, not a wicked person. Because it states right there, God said, I will not justify the wicked. The reason we came here, verse 8, and thou shalt take no gift, for the gift blindeth the wise and perverteth the words of the righteous. This word gift in the Hebrew is chakad, and it's a bribe. That's what it is.
and bribes blind the wise, they cause them not to see clearly, and pervert the words of the righteous. In Proverbs chapter 6, we learn that there are six things that God hates. In verse 19, we learn one of those things that God hates is a false witness that speaketh lies, and particularly someone who does so for a bribe. You know, corrupt people will do anything for money, including lying under oath if it's to their benefit. We as Christians wouldn't consider giving a bribe or taking a bribe. If something's right, it's right. If it's wrong, it's wrong. There is no justice without truth. King David knew his son Absalom and his supporters, his lieutenants, if you will, were corrupt and accepting bribes. Turn with me to Psalm 26 as we continue our study on bribery. Psalm 26. Psalm 26 is part of a group of the first group of Psalms that are called the Genesis book of Psalms. And if you don't know what I'm talking about and you have a companion Bible, make a note to read the introduction to the book of Psalms. And Bullinger points out that we have five different books of the Bible that are suited with the five books of Moses, if you will. Chapter 26, and this is a particular psalm, is a psalm that could not be made by anyone who is not righteous. David certainly didn't consider himself to be perfect, but he was a righteous man. He was a godly man. You know, all the judges of, all the kings, I should say, of Israel were judged according against David as far as their faithfulness to the Lord. That's one thing David, again, he wasn't perfect. He didn't claim to be perfect. But that's one thing that David never did, was fall away from the Lord into idolatry. Psalm 26, it's a psalm of David. And he starts off in verse 1 stating, "Judge me," or "vindicate me," you could translate this, "O Lord, for I have walked in mine integrity." I'm morally innocent. I'm not one to have sinful intent. "I have trusted also in the Lord, therefore I shall not slide." This word "slide" is ma'od. It means to waver. And that's the way we should be in our faith to God, is not waver, not be like a reed blown in the wind, first one way and then the other. David's saying, "I will stay in the way," or the path, "of God." And you know, judgment is not, and that's what David's asking for here, is "judge me, Lord." And judgment is not necessarily a bad thing. It can be rewards. Today, I think all too many churches hold their congregations hostage through fear of the Lord, fear of judgment. In 1 Corinthians chapter 2, verse 9, we read there, God promises that "I have not seen, nor ear heard, nor has it entered into the hearts of men, those things that the good things that God has prepared for those who love him." Verse 2, "Examine me, O Lord, and look into my heart." And that's why they call God the heart knower. He knows your very thoughts, your heart. "And prove me," that means to test me. "Try my reins," that means to refine or purge my innermost parts and my heart. And that's a good thing to pray for, beloved, is when you see the good things that the Lord can do for you, and to
try or refine someone's reins, that's like to purify silver. It makes it better. It removes the dross, the bad parts of the silver, and makes it more pure. Verse 13, "For thy loving kindness is before mine eyes, and I have walked in thy truth. I have not sat with vain," that's worthless or empty people, "neither will I go in with dissemblers." Dissemblers are someone who try to veil their unrighteousness or their worthless activities. "I've hated the congregation of evildoers." This word congregation is assembly, particularly of a military sort. "And will not sit with the wicked," rasha in the Hebrew. It can be even the wicked one, meaning, of course, Satan. "I will wash mine hands in innocency." I'll repent, is what David's saying. "So will I compass thine altar, O Lord." Now, at the time this was written, David is anxious to return to the altar. Why? Because he's in exile on the east side of Jordan. When his son Absalom took the throne from him, stole the throne from him, David left Jerusalem with his supporters to avoid a civil war. David is seeking to return to the house of God, meaning the tabernacle, of course. "That I may publish with the voice of thanksgiving and tell of all thy wondrous works." David's anticipating returning to Jerusalem from exile. And he's promising God, "When I do, I'm going to give all the credit, all the glory to the Father." "Lord, I have loved the habitation of thy house," the tabernacle in Jerusalem, "and the place where thine honor dwelleth." Verse 9, "Gather not my soul," don't destroy my soul, "with sinners, nor my life with bloody men." Bloody men are murderers. "In whose hands is mischief, and their right hand is full of bribes." Those with Absalom and Absalom himself should be administering justice with their right hand for the people of Israel. But rather than administering justice for the people of Israel, their right hand is full of bribes. Shakad in the Hebrew. The same word is translated gifts back in the book of Exodus. "But as for me, I will walk in mine integrity," my uprightness. Again, David not claiming to be perfect. "Redeem me and be merciful unto me. My foot standeth in an even place. In the congregations will I bless the Lord." David's foot at the time of this writing did not stand in an even place. It stood on the mountains on the east side of the river. And he's anticipating God's answer to his request to allow him to return to Jerusalem. The wisdom of Solomon teaches us that bribes cause trouble. Turn with me to the book of Proverbs. Just after the book of Psalms, you've got Proverbs. And Proverbs, the comparisons of one of the wisest of all time, that of course being Solomon. Very few books of the Bible, in my opinion, pack as much wallop as the Proverbs do with so few of words. Proverbs chapter 15, verse 16. And it reads, "Better is a little with fear or reverence of the Lord than great treasure and trouble therewith." It's better to have enough, a roof over your head, and
three square meals a day. If you have that and you revere the Lord, you're going to be a happy person. You're going to sleep well at night. On the other hand, if some people with great treasure, and there's nothing wrong with having great treasure with God's blessings, and I underline with God's blessings, but many people, treasure is trouble. They worry. They don't sleep well at night because they're worrying about who's going to take their great wealth from them, or that maybe they're going to lose their great wealth as a result of bad investments. Better is a dinner of herbs where love is than a stalled ox and hatred therewith. It's better to have a supper of just vegetables as long as there is love in that home. A stalled ox is a corn-fed ox. In other words, that's saying it's better to have vegetables where love is than it is to have steak where there is hatred. Vegetables in peace are better than steak with a side of hatred, strife, and trouble, conflict. Peace and steak is great, in my opinion. A wrathful or an angry man stirreth up strife. An angry man stirs up trouble. But he that is slow to anger appeaseth strife. Think before you talk. Sometimes it's better to say nothing than to stir up trouble. The way of the slothful, that's the lazy. Man is as an hedge of thorns. It's not easy going. If you've ever been in a pasture in Arkansas that has blackberry bushes, we call them, thorns, that's pretty tough going to go through a blackberry patch. But the way of the righteous is made plain, or paved, you could translate this. It's a smooth road. It has no rocks in the way, no thorns in the way. A wise son maketh a glad father, but a foolish man despiseth his mother. And Moses taught that we should honor our mother and father, not despise. Folly or silliness is joy to him that is destitute or lacking of wisdom. But a man of understanding, a man of intelligence, walketh uprightly. He prospers, in other words. Without counsel, purposes or plans are disappointed, but in the multitude of counselors, the plans are established. And this is important, especially in business. Always seek out counsel. And when you seek out counsel, don't go to a fool and expect to get good counsel. Go to the house builder in your area who builds the best houses. Ask him if you can be an apprentice for him and learn the trade from the best. Always go to the wise to seek counsel. A man hath joy by the answer of the counselor's mouth, and a word or advice spoken in due season, how good is it, how precious is it. A timely advice given at the right time is precious. The way of life, or the road of life, is above to the wise, but he may depart, and that he may depart from hell beneath. And this word hell, one that you're mostly familiar with in the Hebrew, is Sheol, and it means the grave, death, in other words. The Lord will destroy the house of the proud. That was Satan's downfall, Ezekiel
chapter 28, verse 18. But he will establish the border of the widow. And God will destroy the proud, but he will protect the borders or the property lines of the widows. The thoughts of the wicked are an abomination to the Lord, but the words of the pure are pleasant words to the Lord, I'll add. He that is greedy of gain troubleth his own house, never has enough, never happy, always wanting more. But he that hateth gifts shall live. Guess what this word gifts, it means. It's matana in the Hebrew. It means bribe. And greedy people will do anything for wealth. They're obsessed with wealth. And when I say anything, I mean they will even pervert judgment or cause corruption in the world. Ezekiel prophesied that false prophets would accept bribes to mislead God's children. Turn with me to Ezekiel chapter 13 as we continue our study. Most of you know Ezekiel chapter 13. The whole chapter has to do with false prophets. The latter, where we're going to pick it up in verse 17, has to do with the daughters of Israel who prophesy falsely. Ezekiel 13, verse 17, and it reads, "Likewise, thou son of man," that's Ezekiel, "set thy face against the daughters of thy people, which prophesy out of their own heart, and prophesy thou against them." Those who prophesy out of their own heart aren't prophesying God's word. They're saying what they think. Now, how do you suspect Ezekiel would know that in the year of our Lord, 1830, there would be a daughter of the people named Margaret MacDonald? And this is historically documented in a book that we offer here at the chapel. In fact, two books, Incredible Cover-Up and Rapture Plot. But in the year 1830, Margaret MacDonald had what she herself described as an evil dream. When she woke up, she started talking about what the dream was, and two preachers were sitting nearby, and they went, "Aha, there's our security blanket. We can tell everyone that the church is going to fly out of here. There's not going to be a tribulation. We're all going to be gone." Verse 18, "And say, thus saith the Lord God, woe to the women that sew pillows to armholes." They sew coverings to cover the arms of the people where they can't reach out to the saving arms of Jesus Christ. "And make kerchiefs upon the head of every stature to hunt souls. Will ye hunt the souls of my people? Will ye save the souls alive that come unto you?" Man does not save souls. Jesus Christ saves souls. That's the only way to salvation. And try as they might, men will always try and create their own salvation. The rapture theory being one of the false ways that man would try and create his own salvation. "And will ye pollute me among..."

people for handfuls of barley and for pieces of bread? Will you teach falsely for a little bit of money, for a bribe, to slay the souls that should not die, and to save the souls alive that should not live, by your lying to my people that hear your lies? Wherefore thus saith the Lord God, behold, I am against your pillows, those coverings that cover the arms from reaching out to the arms of the outstretched arms of Jesus Christ, wherewith ye there hunt the souls to make them fly. There you go, the rapture. And I will tear them from your arms, and will let the souls go, even the souls that ye hunt to make them fly. Revelation chapter 20, verse 20. You know, the people that promote the rapture say the church is going to be gone when Revelation occurs. Well, they show their ignorance. And if you don't understand the symbology of the book of Revelation, you will never understand Revelation. But it states there that the seven candlesticks, and when I say there, I mean Revelation chapter 1, verse 20, the seven candlesticks are the seven churches. Nobody's flying away. The seven churches will be here when the Antichrist is here. That's what the gospel armor is for, so that you can stand against the fiery darts of Satan. I speak of Ephesians chapter 6, of course. Verse 21, your kerchiefs also will I tear and deliver my people out of your hand, and they shall be no more in your hand to be hunted, and you shall know that I am the Lord. Your kerchiefs and your pillows won't prosper, because with lies ye have made the heart of the righteous sad, whom I have not made sad, and strengthen the hands of the wicked, that he should not return from his wicked way by promising him life. Satan uses the pulpits of America to promote falsehoods. He thinks that he can overcome God's word. He's in for a rude awakening. He has no promised life. He will go into the lake of fire. Don't you go with him. Therefore ye shall see no more vanity. What a great day that will be. No more emptiness. No more falsehoods. Nor divine divination. For I, the Lord speaking, will deliver my people out of your hand, and ye shall know that I am the Lord. Judas Iscariot accepted a bribe of 30 pieces of silver to betray Jesus Christ. Turn with me to Matthew chapter 26 as we continue our study. Matthew chapter 26, we're going to pick it up with verse 14. Then one of the 12 disciples, called Judas Iscariot, went unto the chief priests. Now these weren't priests appointed by God. These were priests appointed by the Romans. And said unto them, what will ye give me, and I will deliver him, referring to Jesus, unto you? And they covenanted with him for 30 pieces of silver. Judas went to the chief priest and said, I'll take a bribe from you to betray Jesus Christ. Let me ask you, what would your price be to betray Christ? I know all of you said there is no price. There is no bribe that would influence me to betray Jesus Christ.

0: ability to betray him. This was also written of in the book of Psalms, Psalms 41, verse 9, where Jesus says, or the psalmist, I should say, says, "Mine own familiar friend, who with I trusted and broke bread, hath placed his heel upon my neck." You all know what happened afterwards. The Last Supper came to pass. And when Jesus told them that someone was going to betray him that very night, they were all very, very concerned. "Lord, is it me? Am I going to do that?" And when Judas asked, "Lord, is it me?" the Lord said, "Thou hast said." Judas also covenanted with those who came to take Christ. And he said, "The one I kiss, that's him. Seize him." And they did. After Christ had been betrayed and taken, the leaders, supposedly the religious leaders of Israel, wanted Jesus dead. They didn't like what he was doing to their nest egg, if you will. When Judas realized what he had done, he repented. The same thing that we should do. Turn with me to chapter 27 of Matthew, verse 1. "When the morning was come, all the chief priests and elders of the people took counsel against Jesus to put him to death." This meeting was unlawful by their own law. It was illegal for them to meet before noon in the morning. "And when they had bound him, they led him away and delivered him to Pontius Pilate, the governor," the Roman governor. And only the Romans had the right to sentence someone to death. And that's what the religious leaders, supposed religious leaders of Israel, wanted. "Then Judas, which had betrayed him, when he saw that he," Jesus, "was condemned, repented himself and brought again the 30 pieces of silver to the chief priest and elders." It's a bit too late, though, you see. Repaying the 30 pieces of silver wouldn't correct what Judas had done. Repentance would. Verse 4, "saying, I have sinned in that I have betrayed the innocent blood. And they said, what is that to us? See thou to that." Get out of here, in other words. And they're ignoring the innocence of Jesus and Judas's guilt. "And he," Judas, "cast down the pieces of silver in the temple and departed and went and hanged himself." In Acts chapter 1, verse 18, he had some help. It states there that he fell headlong, busting in the midst, and his bowels gushing forward. These religious leaders couldn't afford to have Judas telling what had happened, that they had bribed him to betray Christ. But when Judas threw those 30 pieces of silver down, you can almost hear them ringing out as they danced across the floor of the tabernacle. "And the chief priest took the silver pieces and said, it is not lawful for to put them into the treasury, because it is the price of blood." They knew they were guilty of hiring Judas to betray Christ, to bribe him. "And they took counsel and bought with them the potter's field to bury strangers in." This also was prophesied of in Zechariah chapter 11, verse 13, that 30 pieces of silver was to be cast into the potter's field. "Wherefore that field was called the field of blood unto this day. Acts chapter 1, verse 19, it's called Aceldama. Aceldama is an Aramaic word which means, translated, the field of blood. Then was fulfilled that which was spoken, not written, but spoken by Jeremy, that's Jeremiah, the prophet, saying, and they took the 30 pieces of silver, the price of him that was valued, whom they of the children of Israel did value, the price of a slave, and gave them for the potter's field, as the Lord appointed me. That field of that you have are broken pieces of potsherds, our bodies, if you will, and it heals them. And that's what Jesus does for us, is heal us. There was a man, in conclusion, that thought he could bribe the apostles to give him the power of the Holy Spirit. The power of the Holy Spirit isn't for sale, of course. Turn with me to Acts chapter 8 as we conclude our lesson today. Acts chapter 8. Now, Paul was wreaking havoc upon Christians. He was as zealous against Christianity as he was after he was struck down on the road to Damascus. But Saul, who was later renamed Paul, held the coat of Stephen while they stoned him to death for his beliefs in Jesus Christ. Let's pick it up with verse 5. Then Philip, and Philip was chosen a disciple right along with Stephen in chapter 6 of Acts, went down to the city of Samaria and preached Christ unto them. Philip, as it's written in Acts chapter 21, verse 9, had four virgin daughters, and all of them did prophesy. And the people with one accord gave heed unto those things which Philip spake, hearkening and seeing the miracles which he did. For unclean spirits, crying with a loud voice, came out of many that were possessed with them. And many taken with palsies, who were paralyzed, and that were lame, were healed. As the disciples said in Luke chapter 10, verse 17, when they returned to Christ, they said, Lord, even the devils are subject to us in thy name. Don't ever forget the in thy name part. And there was great joy in that city. The city of Samaria was being preached the gospel, the good news, and they were rejoicing. But there was a certain man called Simon, not to be confused with Simon Peter, the disciple, which before time in the same city used sorcery and bewitched the people of Samaria, giving out that himself was some great one, glorifying himself, in other words, dangerous. This word sorcery is maguo. It's not pharmakia, which sorcery is also translated from, but maguo is magic. Simon was using trickery to fool the people to believing that he was some great one. He wanted to be the promised Messiah. Verse 10, to whom they all gave heed, from the least to the greatest, all of them, in other words, saying, this man is the great power of God. Simon had quite a lucrative business going on. Philip would be hurting Simon in the pocketbook with his teaching. The people were believing in Jesus Christ through the teachings of Philip rather than believing in Simon through the teachings of Simon. And to him they had regard, because that of a long time he had bewitched them with sorceries, magia in the Greek, and it's magic. He was a tricker. He was playing church. Unfortunately, today we have a lot of folks playing church. They incorporate helpers in their show, their circus, in the name of religion, blowing on someone or waving their coat at someone, and then the Holy Spirit is supposedly knocking them down. They're stage actors, hypocrites. But when they believed Philip preaching the things concerning the kingdom of God and the name of Jesus Christ, they were baptized, both men and women, accepting Jesus Christ rather than Simon. Then Simon himself believed also. I guess Simon thought, well, if you can't beat them, join them. And when he was baptized, he continued with Philip and wandered. This is the same word as bewitched in verse 9. It means amazed, beholding the miracles and signs which were done. He wanted the abilities that he thought were Philip's. He didn't realize that they were gifts from God. Now when the apostles, which were at Jerusalem, heard that Samaria had received the word of God, they sent unto them Peter and John, the apostles, who when they were come down, prayed for them that they might receive the Holy Spirit. And this is referring to the speaking in the cloven tongue of Acts chapter 2, where people were gathered from all around the world. And when the Holy Spirit came upon the apostles, they spoke in a language that everyone understood. This was also prophesied in Joel chapter 2. Your sons and your daughters will prophesy. For as yet he, the Holy Spirit, was fallen upon none of them, only they were baptized in the name of Jesus Christ. This cloven tongue that they spoke, evidence of the Holy Spirit, in that everyone, no matter what language they spoke, understood. It's the same language, tongue, that the elect will speak when they're delivered up before the synagogues of Satan. Everyone will understand. Then laid they their hands on them, and they received the Holy Spirit, just as on Pentecost Day. And I'm sure Simon, taking all this in, thought, man, what a trick. I've got to get that in my bag of tricks. And when Simon saw that through laying on of the apostles' hands, the Holy Spirit was given, he offered them money. He offered them a bribe. Give me this power to lay my hands. Whoever I lay my hands on can speak this cloven tongue. That gift, that power, is not for sale. It's just like the five supposed virgins who went into town, Matthew chapter 25, to buy more oil when the bridegroom came. Simon continues, saying, give me also this power, that on whomsoever I lay hands, he may receive the Holy Spirit. What a show this would be. I've got to incorporate this into my act. I'll pack the tent. Fact is, I'll probably have to get a bigger tent. But Peter said unto him, thy money, your bribe, perish with thee. May your bribe and you both burn in hell. because thou hast thought that the gift of God may be purchased with money. You can't bribe or pay God. Thou hast neither part nor lot in this matter, for thy heart is not right in the sight of God. You're a fake. You're not really a believer, Peter is saying, deceiving people. Simony became a religion. Simon wanted the people to worship him as the promised Messiah. If you have a Webster's Dictionary, check out the word simony. It means the buying or selling of a church office. It means paying money for sacred things. Verse 22, Peter continues to Simon, "Repent therefore of this thy wickedness, and pray God if perhaps the thought of thine heart may be forgiven thee." He had insulted God. He was probably on a fast track to hell. "For I perceive that thou art in the gall of bitterness and in the bond of iniquity." That's sin. And a very good perception on the part of Peter. Simon wanted the world to think he was the promised Messiah. "Then answered Simon and said, Pray ye to the Lord for me." He couldn't even pray for himself. "That none of these things which you have spoken come upon me." The acts of a typical unbeliever. Historically, Simon told people that the third day after he was died, he would resurrect. Well, guess what? Simon's bones are still in the grave. Don't offer or accept bribes. As Christians, we should be concerned about justice, doing what is right. Bribes pervert and corrupt people. Always tell the truth. There is no justice without truth. Let's go to his throne. Yahweh, Heavenly Father, we thank you for your written word, Father, your word that tells us how to be pleasing to you, Father. We know from your word that bribery is something that offends you greatly, Father. We rebuke it. We rebuke perversion. We rebuke corruption in the name of Jesus Christ. In Jesus, let everything we do the rest of this day be to the honor and glory of your name. In Jesus' precious name, amen.
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0: Probably. I don't know if she's living under your roof or not, but she's probably, you know, making a life and a way of her own. So encourage her, but do it gently. Lead her to the Word. Don't drive her to the Word. Jane in Georgia. Been studying the book of Genesis. I understand the giants and the fallen angels. I don't understand why, if Cain was of Satan, who was a fallen angel, wasn't Cain a giant? Satan was a fallen angel, right? I don't know that I would classify Satan as a fallen angel. He had the freedoms to come to earth. Job chapter 1, along about the first 6-7 verses, God and the sons of God, which are the angels, were together. And Satan walked up and God said, "Hey, Satan, where you been?" He said, "I've been walking to and fro on the earth." So the fallen angels were walking to and fro on earth and they left their estate. But Satan at one time had the right to do that. Now, we offer a book here in our library called Sargon the Magnificent, and to answer your question. And Sargon was a descendant of Cain, and he was large. He was of the giants. And in Arizona, why do the wicked continue to get away with it? There's no justice. It's funny you asked that question. I just did a message this last Sunday entitled Justice. It's CD number 31668. And I go into the fact that there is always justice with our Heavenly Father. The wicked don't get away with it. It might seem that they're getting away with it at the time. In fact, sometimes it looks like, oh, look, you know, they're wicked, but they're driving a brand new car. They're wearing nice clothes. How come the wicked always get ahead? You need to learn the acrostic also, Anne, in Psalm 37, verses 7, 20, and 34. And the acrostic there in that psalm is the fact that in the Hebrew language, I'll call it a verse for lack of a better word, they're all four lines of writing in the Hebrew. On the other hand, verses 7, 20, and 34 are in three lines, which draws specific attention to them. Verse 7, basically, I'm paraphrasing, says, "Don't fret because of the wicked. Don't feel like they always get ahead. Don't worry about it," in other words. In verse 20, it states there, "The wicked shall perish." They'll go up like the smoke from a lamb when the grease drops down in the fire. It goes up in smoke forever and ever. Then in verse 34, it states, "When the wicked are cut off, you will see it happen." Charlie in, I don't know where Charlie's, Michigan, here we go. Pastor Dennis, "Will the two witnesses be here before the deadly wound hits or about the same time?" Well, both happen just prior to the appearance of Antichrist. So you know, you're keeping up with it, and I can tell you've been studying. That's good. Demita in Louisiana, I hope I'm pronouncing your name right, dear. "Where is heaven?" Well, heaven is wherever God is. And it might surprise you that heaven is in the eternity is going to be right here on earth. Revelation chapter 21, the first 5-6 verses will document that. Carolyn in California, "I understand Christ was born on September 28th or 29th. I'm not sure where 12th, December 25th date comes from." Well, that's the date that Jesus was conceived. That's the date that the Word became flesh. You might want to order Pastor Arnold Murray's CD entitled Christmas. It's number 30517, and he goes into and documents the reasons why we can document that Jesus was conceived on the 25th of December, born on September 29th. Michelle in Georgia, "Where does it say it's a sin to teach salvation to a Christian?" It doesn't say that it's a sin to teach salvation to a Christian, but I think maybe what you've heard us say is that it's terrible for people to go to church every Sunday for their entire lives and all they hear is the same salvation message over and over and over again. They're in milk. They never get around to the meat of God's word, and that is what's unfortunate. Paul would teach us in Hebrews chapter 5, verse 12, "For when for the time ye ought to be teachers, ye have need that one teach you again, which be the first oracles of God, and are become such as have need of milk and not strong meat." Get into the meat of God's word. That's when you start understanding truth. There's so much more to God's word than salvation message. Now, am I knocking evangelists? No, they have a purpose. But pastors have a purpose as well. They are to prepare the pasture, which is God's word, think spiritual, for the flock. Patricia in Colorado, what form did Satan become when he impregnated Eve? Satan never has, never will be born in the flesh, but neither were the fallen angels of Genesis chapter 6, and they were able to impregnate woman. The serpent in the Garden of Eden was certainly capable of impregnating woman. Make a note of 3:16, where God said to Eve, "I'll greatly multiply thy conception." Out of time, I want you to know that I love you a great deal. I also want you to know, I want to thank you for inviting me into your home over the last several weeks as we covered this book of Judges. I hope you've enjoyed it. We are brought to you by your tithes and offerings. If we've helped you, help us keep coming to you and to reach out to others who are lost in this world of darkness. One thing most important, you stay in his word every day. Every day in your Father's word is a good day, even with trouble. Do you know why? It's because Jesus is the living word.
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The Mark of the Beast on CD is our free introductory offer to you. What is the Mark of the Beast? 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It is getting late in the game. You need to know what the Mark of the Beast is. As it's written in Revelation chapter 13, verse 8, many will be deceived. There is no need for you to be deceived. Christ said in Mark 13, 23, "Behold, I have foretold you all things." Jesus indeed told us how not to be deceived, and Pastor Arnold Murray takes you on a step-by-step study of God's Word concerning this critical subject, the Mark of the Beast. 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Don't be deceived by Satan.

0: Welcome to the Shepherd's Chapel Network Family Bible Study Hour with Pastor Arnold Murray. Wisdom is understanding God's Word. Pastor Murray's unique teaching approach brings God's Word alive with meaning as he takes you on a chapter-by-chapter, verse-by-verse study of God's letter to you, the Bible. And now here is Pastor Arnold Murray.
1: Good day to you. God bless you. Say welcome to the Shepherd's Chapel. Welcome to this family Bible study hour. Back in our Father's Word, book of Joshua chapter 2. We're going to pick it up here in verse 19 in a moment. They have branded or the people, not God. Our Father never called Rahab a harlot, but the people did. But I want you to know that she had a flax linen business that was so very, very successful. And what we in the last lecture, we documented that she hid the two spies that Joshua had sent under the rows of flax that were being dried to manufacture linen in the factory down below. Who was in this factory? Well, you learned in verse 12 and 13 that in the same building was her father, and her mother, and her brother, her sisters, and naturally the children. Just dispel and always think. It's right there in the Bible. Yeah, but who said it? You know, God expects you to be real sharp, and he expects you to be alert. Rahab would be in the genealogy of Christ and very well received. But she made deal, an agreement with the spies that if she would protect them and show them over the wall if they would protect her family, because God had already warned them that the Israelites were coming and they didn't have a prayer against them. Who did that? God did. So they told her, you have this red scarlet thread in the window. And that red scarlet thread naturally is a symbol and has been down through the generations. And so it continues with the red thread, and it was to protect who? To her father, her mother, her brethren, and their father's household, home unto thee. Have them all in the house. Don't anyone be outside of that house. So we pick it up then with verse 19, a word of wisdom from our Father. Let's go with it. And it shall be that whosoever shall go out of the doors of thy house into the street, his blood shall be upon his head, and we will be guiltless. And whosoever shall be with thee in the house, his blood shall be on our head, if any hand be upon him. In other words, we're going with that red thread in the window that you're letting us down out of, we're going to protect you. Verse 20, and if thou utter this our business, then we will be quiet of thine oath which thou hast made us to swear. You broke the contract if that happens. Verse 21, and she said, according unto your words, so be it. And she sent them away. And they departed, and she bound the scarlet line in the window. There's the mark. That scarlet thread that protects, that God utilizes in protecting his own. It would protect that whole family that believed upon God and those that God had sent. And not only that, they became able scouts or forerunners to protect them of God's hand. Verse 22, and they went and came unto the mountain, just like Hagar, she told them to go, Rahab rather, and abode there 3 days as she had instructed, until the pursuers were returned. They could see them from the mountain when they came back. And the pursuers sought them throughout all the way, all that path, all the road, but found them not. Verse 23, so the two men returned and descended from the mountain, and passed over the Jordan, and came to Joshua the son of Nun, and told him all things that befell them. told them about the woman, the Rahab, that they had met, the proposition and contract that they had sealed with the red thread, and it was well. Verse 24, and they said unto Joshua, truly the Lord hath delivered into our hands all the land, for even all the inhabitants of the country do faint because of us. Now, it's real easy when you're thinking, I mean, where they're afraid of us, but who is it they're really afraid of? Don't let us take credit for God's work. It is God. I took you all the way back to chapter 2 of Deuteronomy, the prior book of Joshua in front of it. All the way back to chapter 2, verse 25, what did it say? God was already beginning to place the fear of God in these people. So it was God that did it. It was, and you know, when you fight battles, and when you have troubles in your life, when you are one of God's elect, then you can rest assured God knows what your needs are. And God will never leave you. Just as he told Joshua, be strong and be of good courage. I am with you. I will always be with you. So you can rest assured, he is always with us. This is why things are successful when you do it God's way. You can count on it. There, you will be successful. This is one of the reasons that I don't want to say disappointed, but a little bit, when people that are truly lovers of our Heavenly Father show panic about the end times. I mean, you can tell that fear is in them. I'm afraid I'm going to be delivered up before the Antichrist. You don't have to be afraid. God is with us. God uses us. You're delivered up for a purpose, a mission. And he's protecting you. You know, this is the reason that he, in the great book of Daniel, had the three Hebrew children thrown into the furnace by Nebuchadnezzar, king of Babylon. Because that old king of Babylon, spiritually, of the end times, is coming back again. Not Nebuchadnezzar, but Satan himself. But what happened to them in this furnace? Christ appeared with them. He protected them. There was not one hair singed on their head. So as long as you use what's inside your forehead combined with God's word and know that it is he that puts the fear of God in our enemies, not us. In other words, we are not to take the credit for it, but to give credit where credit is due, and that is to say to the living Father. Don't ever, ever leave God out of the equation of your life. Don't ever try to take God out of your nation, or you're headed for a heap of hurt. It gets really lonely without him. You might as well be in Sodom and Gomorrah, because that's what happens there. God just didn't, did he not bless Sodom and Gomorrah? He destroyed it. It's always much better to be with God than to have be against him or with people that are against him. So it's important that you know, it would be real easy to say, they're afraid of us. Why? Because God put that fear in them. Do not take that credit away from our Heavenly Father. Chapter 3, verse 1. And Joshua rose early in the morning, and they removed from Shittim and came to Jordan, the old descender. He and all the children of Israel and lodged there before they passed over. They're waiting now. They're getting the troops organized. Verse 2, and it came to pass after 3 days that the officers went through the host. This is to say those in charge. Verse 3, and they commanded the people, saying, when you see the Ark of the Covenant of the Lord your God, and the priests, the Levites, bearing it, then you shall remove from your place and go after it. Now, you know, it's very difficult. If you were a military strategist, you would say, boy, this is, we're taking an enemy land, and we're sending the Ark of God and priest in front? They're the scouts? Well, again, when God's in control and giving the orders, listen and learn. The Ark of the Covenant, the very mercy seat, God sits upon. Verse 4. Yet there shall be a space between you and it, about 2,000 cubits by measure. Come not near unto it, that you may know. That you may what? That you may know the way by which you must go. For you have not passed this way heretofore. Now, what is this 2,000 cubits? A cubit is 18 inches. And 18 inches is 12 plus 6, that's a foot and a half. 2,000 feet plus another 1,000, that's 3,000 feet. That's over half a mile. We're putting them out in front of us by the distance of over half a mile. Again, I would reiterate, it's the mercy seat. It's the very seat of God. Verse 5, and Joshua said unto the people, sanctify yourselves, for tomorrow the Lord will do wonders among you. Who's going to do this? Was it the people? No, the Lord is going to do wonders. Verse 6, and Joshua spake unto the priest, saying, take up the Ark of the Covenant, take up that Ark of the Covenant, and pass over before the people. And they took up the Ark of the Covenant and went before the people. They obeyed. Verse 7, and the Lord said unto Joshua, this day will I begin to magnify thee in the sight of all Israel, that they may know that as I was with Moses, so I will be with thee. And so it is. God was with Moses face to face, giving him the law up on Sinai, taking care of him, and how precious it is. What is in this ark? Well, the Ten Commandments. A bowl of manna that would be preserved forever. And the rod that budded. And above this, the mercy seat, which is the seat of the Lord. Verse 8. And thou shalt command the priest that bear the ark of the covenant, saying, when you are come to the brink of the water of Jordan, you shall stand still in Jordan. I mean, I want you to have the faith. I want those priests to have the faith to wade in and then stop. You stop and hold the ark right there. Verse 9. And Joshua said unto the children of Israel, come hither and hear the words of the Lord your God. Verse 10. And Joshua said, hereby you shall know that the living God is among you, and that he will without fail drive out from before you the Canaanites, the Hittites, the Hivites, the Perizzites, and the Gigizzites, the Amorites, and the Jebusites. And the Jebusites would be the ones that built Jebus, which later would be Jerusalem. We're going to drive them all out. But who's doing this? Our Heavenly Father is. He gave us that authority and that power. It is likened unto the fact, as it is written in the great book of Luke, that he gives you power over all of your enemies in what? In his name. Meaning when you follow him and when you do it his way, you have that authority. And There's no reason for you to be afraid. And he said, I'm gonna allow them to be driven out. Verse 11. Behold, the ark of the covenant of the Lord of all the earth passeth over before you unto Jordan. I'm gonna cut the way for you. Verse 12. Now therefore take ye 12 men out of the tribes of Israel, out of every tribe of man. Now, many people like to say, well, Israel just has one tribe. It's the tribe of Judah. It's got 12 tribes. Reuben, Manasseh, as well as Judah, yes, and Gad, and on it goes to get 12, all 12 of them. Makes up the whole house. Verse 13, and it shall come to pass as soon as the souls of the feet of the priests that bear the ark of the Lord of all the earth, shall rest in the waters of Jordan, that the waters of Jordan shall be cut off from the waters that come down from above. I'm going to build a dam there, that river, and they shall stand upon an heap. You know, a lot of people wonder, well, now how could that happen? Well, you know, never underestimate our Father. I can remember, you know, does it amaze you that God's very creation, that the moon itself raises the entire ocean by 5 feet at high tide? Now think about that a moment. The whole ocean at high tide, and 5 feet's not really a real high tide. Think of the weight that is raised. I can remember some years back, I forget exactly which year it is. I've been to Belize. It's a nice country. It was British Honduras, and the Brits are still there. But in Belize City, for many miles, several miles out, there's no depth. Okay, you cannot sail a large ship into that port. It won't facilitate it. Why? Because it's too shallow. And sometimes ago, this hurricane with the low pressure came in, and it took all the water and just sucked it out. And people out of the city were running out and grabbing fish and, I mean, pottery and many of them getting quite a ways out in the what would have been the Gulf there, the ocean. And then what happened? The pressure naturally passed, and some of them too far out, here come back the waters. So don't underestimate, or don't think it's some great miracle that God can stop water. It's quite simple for him. It happens every day at high tide. And it can happen because of pressures and vacuums in many other ways. And Father can do, this is one of the reasons you can be very well protected by him, or should feel very well protected by him, is he's in control. And that's all the better for you, because when he said, be of good courage and don't worry, don't fear, then my question would be, what are you afraid of? He's with us. When you study his word chapter by chapter and verse by verse, and when you do it his way, then you can follow him and he will never forsake you. So he said, I'm building a dam. I'm going to stop the water. Verse 14, and it came to pass, and when the people removed from their tents to pass over Jordan, and the priest bearing the ark of the covenant before the people, they're moving out. 15, and as they that bear the ark were come unto Jordan, and the feet of the priest that bear the ark were dipped in the brim of the water, for Jordan overfloweth all his banks all the time of harvest. It was that time. I mean, it wasn't just at its normal level. It was flooding. 16. That the waters which came down from above stood and rose up upon a heap and heap very far from the city Adam, that is beside Zoratan, that is to say Splendor of the Dawn. Okay, it was for them. And those that came down toward the sea of the plain, even the salt sea, failed and were cut off, and the people passed over right against Jericho. I mean, this would be, if you were in the city of Jericho observing, that would be quite a sight. Verse 17. And the priest that bare the ark of the covenant of the Lord stood firm on dry ground. I said dry ground. They were in the water, now dry ground, in the midst of the Jordan, and all the Israelites passed over on dry ground until all the people were passed clean over Jordan. And so it is that this, you know, what a wonderful place this Jordan, that this Joshua, one of the former prophets, would be here at the Jordan, and who would be the last? It would be John the Baptist. What did he do at the Jordan? He baptized people for repentance of sins. So what a place this Jordan was. But here they are now, crossing over, and naturally, as we had in the last lecture, were instructed that half the tribe of Manasseh and the others that were on that side, they would be armed, and they would be proceeding first, following the priest. Chapter 4, verse 1. And it came to pass, when all the people were clean passed over Jordan, that the Lord spake unto Joshua, saying, you always want to listen when the Lord speaks. Okay, very important. You want to always listen. Listen carefully. Verse 2, take ye 12 men out of the people, out of every tribe of man. You pick one man from each of the 12 tribes. 3, and command ye them, saying, take ye hence out of the midst of Jordan, out of the place where the priest's feet stood firm, 12 stones, and you shall carry them over with you, and leave them in the lodging place where you shall lodge this night. And you don't just pick up a pebble. That's not what he's talking about. He's talking about a stone. Verse 4, then Joshua called the 12 men whom he had prepared of the children of Israel, out of every tribe a man, one from each of the tribes, 5. And Joshua said unto them, pass over before the ark of the Lord your God into the midst of Jordan, and take ye up every man of you a stone upon his shoulder. I mean one that you can heft. I'm talking about weight. You have to put it on your shoulder to carry it, according unto the number of the tribes of the children of Israel. That's 12 stones placed on a shoulder to pack it, to carry it. 6, that this may be a sign among you, that when your children ask your fathers in time to come, saying, what mean ye by these stones? Now, I want you to let your mind circulate just a little bit here. What did Satan want to be called in Ezekiel chapter 28? Tyrus, which, what does that mean? Stone, rock. What is your rock? Our rock is Christ. And we have that rock with us now. But that rock is the stone on which we place our faith that God looks after us. All 12 will ultimately become one. And that one will be Christ. And it is a sign forever. that we are not taken in by the false rock, for in the great song of Moses, which those that overcome the mark of the beast sing in Deuteronomy 32, the prior book before Joshua, it makes it very clear, their rock is not our rock. You follow the rock of God. Verse 7, then you shall answer them that the waters of Jordan were cut off before the ark of the covenant of the Lord.

When it passed over Jordan, the waters of Jordan were cut off, and these stones shall be for a memorial unto the children of Israel forever. And it is forever. Just maybe you should explain a little more. What does that mean? God did it. God's ark accomplished it. And God is your protector. He sent you the comforter of our rock. That comforter comforts us. That comforter protects us. And it was that mercy seat passing over, the Lord's work, that he accomplished this. Don't ever try to take that away from him and let that be a memorial forever, that God so loves and takes care of his own. And the reason I'm saying that, I don't want you to ever fear, for God will always protect us. He will always give us what is necessary to have the victory. Verse 8, and the children of Israel did so as Joshua commanded. They obeyed and took up 12 stones out of the midst of Jordan, as the Lord spake unto Joshua, according to the number of the tribes of the children of Israel, and carried them over with them unto the place where they lodged, and laid them down there. And there you have the rock set forth in which they will camp, that solid ground and the solid rock, which, what would Christ say even to Peter, whose name was Rock? On this rock, meaning not Peter, Petra, but Petra, Christ the rock, the church will be built, and so it is. It's always with us. The ark was with us here, and so it is. God is always with us. He does not. Did God let the children down when they were halfway across Jordan? No. God said, I will deliver thee, and he did. He always comes through. Let that strengthen your faith in him. Verse 9, and Joshua set up 12 stones in the midst of Jordan, in the place where the feet of the priest which bear the ark of the covenant stood, and they are there unto this day. So be it. Verse 10, for the priest which bear the ark stood in the midst of Jordan until everything was finished that the Lord commanded Joshua to speak unto the people according to all that Moses commanded Joshua, and the people hasted and passed over. And here we still have that Moses with us, carried out by Joshua, but it is God giving the order. Verse 11, and it came to pass, when all the people were clean passed over, that the ark of the Lord passed over, and the priest in the presence of the people. And so it was, it carried through exactly as God had said to carry it through. Verse 12, and the children of Reuben, and the children of Gad, and a half tribe of Manasseh, passed over armed. I mean, this means by fives, fully armed and ready to do battle, before the children of Israel, as Moses spake unto them. You see, they're doing this every move exactly as God had ordered. That's why it is so important that you familiarize yourself with the letter God has sent you. You see, these events happened long ago as an ensample whereby you would know and understand what befalls us in the end times. Well, is there a scripture for that? Of course there is. It's 1 Corinthians chapter 10, verse 10. It's real easy to remember that. 1 Corinthians 10, 10. All these things happen so you know what befalls us at the end of the world. It prepares you. It strengthens you. But here, this is being followed out exactly as Almighty God had ordered. Do you know what that means? It will definitely be successful. I can add to that, as long as you obey God, he will bless you. When you fall away from him, you're in dangerous country. But there they were, armed and by fire.

0: to help conquer the land in which their brothers will inhabit it, the rest of the tribes. Verse 14, on that day, the Lord magnified Joseph in the sight of all Israel, and they feared him. This would better translate, they revered him, they loved him. The word in the Hebrew will translate either way, to love or to fear. They did love him, as they feared Moses. They loved Moses, okay? They revered Moses all the days of his life. He was quite a trooper. Why? Because he obeyed God, that's why. It's that simple. Verse 15, and the Lord spake unto Joshua, saying, 16, command the priest that bear the ark of the testimony that they come up out of the Jordan. Now bringing them on clear. Verse 17, Joshua therefore commanded the priest, saying, come ye up out of Jordan. What happens? 18, and it came to pass when the priests that bare the ark of the covenant of the Lord were come up out of the midst of the Jordan, and the soles of the priest's feet were lifted up unto the dry ground, that the waters of Jordan returned unto their place and flowed over all his banks as they did before. In other words, there was a flood going on at that time, but God still brought this to pass. Even with that flood, he stopped it and enabled his children to pass over. You know, passing over is quite a thing. That's why we celebrate Passover, and Fall Fellowship is simply a memorial of the Passover, that God causes all evil to pass over those that follow him. And he can sure make a trip in life a lot more pleasant if you do it his way than if you slip off into perversion and ways of the world and fall off into Sodom and Gomorrah, whereby God, rather than blessing, will allow you to destroy yourself as he did that city. What a time we live in. You know something? Many might say, well, this happened a long time ago. This was around 1400 BC, 1,400 years before Christ touched the earth. Yep, that's right. But do you know something? God has not changed one iota. God is the same yesterday, 1400 BC, as he is today, and he will be forever. He's your Father. And you have nothing to fear. Don't miss the next lecture. You listen a moment, won't you please?
1: The Strong's Exhaustive Concordance of the Bible is an invaluable tool to the serious Bible student. The Strong's Concordance lists every word used in the Bible and every passage where the word utilized may be found in the Scriptures. With the assistance of a reference numbering system, the English reader may easily translate any word back to the original Hebrew, Chaldee, or Greek in which God's word was written. The Companion Bible is a unique study Bible. In addition to the text of the King James Version Bible, an extra wide margin contains a wealth of information not found in other Bibles. A system of structures or outlines employed by the Companion Bible will allow the readers to rightly divide the Bible. The use of these structures help the reader follow the subject matter, and therefore they are critical to an understanding of God's Word. The 198 appendixes found in the Bible cover a wide variety of topics and information which will enlighten your studies. The Companion Bible and Strongest Concordance are a must for the serious Bible student.
0: And there we are back again. Let's have the 800 number, please. 1-800-643-4645. That number is good from Puerto Rico throughout the U.S., Alaska, Hawaii, all over Canada. If the Spirit moves and you have a question, share it. Won't you do that? Please never ask a question about a particular reverend, denomination, or organization. We're not going to judge people because we have a judge. It's our Father. You do have the right for spiritual discernment to know whether what you're hearing is truth or fiction. And Father's letter that he has written you prepares you and strengthens you mentally, physically, and spiritually to be able to ascertain by the gift he gives you of spiritual discernment what a blessing it is. Always let God lead you, and you have nothing to fear. Those of you that listen by shortwave around the world, it's always a pleasure hearing from you. And your announcer at the end of the hour will give you our mailing address. Again, always a pleasure. Now, got a prayer request? You do not need the number or an address. Why? Well, God knows what you're thinking right now. He created you different than anyone else. He wanted you to be happy. That's why he wrote you a letter. It's called his word, so that you could find that happiness, and so that you could find success, and to be pleasing to him, receive his love and his blessings, and certainly success with that. We thank our Father for that. Father, around the globe we come. We ask that you lead, guide, direct, Father. Touch in Yeshua's precious name. Thank you, Father. Amen. Okay, and question time. We're going to go with Mary from Georgia. And Mary says, what scriptures can I use to help my daughter to get out of an abusive relationship? Thank you. Well, you know, a wise person never gives advice unless they pretty well know all the facts. You see, I don't know if your daughter is married to this person or is simply dating this person or what the situation is. So therefore, it handicaps me in giving you advice on this. Probably the best advice I could give you at this time is sometimes a parent must be very careful when you begin giving a daughter or a son advice about who they date or who they go with, okay? And you want to think about that very seriously. But God's advice to marriage, if she is married to this person, you can pretty well read in 1 Corinthians chapter 7. It kind of lays it out for you in a gentle way. Jay from California. In ancient times, when the book of Revelation was written, would the people at that time know what it was about, like the locust army or some of the other different symbolisms? Not until God reveals it to them. To me, Revelation is not an ancient book. It was written in 95 AD, approximately. And to me, that's not ancient. Ancient is B.C., like 1450, like we were talking about a moment ago. That's kind of ancient. So Revelation, would be ancient to some, I suppose, but God reveals scripture as it comes to pass also. In other words, when you see things come to pass in current events, then you can pretty well determine and understand. In other words, it would have been impossible to affix the generation of the fig tree until the year of our Lord 1948. And you might say, well, why is that? Well, as it is written in Jeremiah chapter 24, Israel would not become a nation again until the inhabitants went back and established the nation Israel. That was from the time Christ walked the earth and so forth, and when it was destroyed in 70 AD. Well, then when was it reestablished? 1948. So naturally that made Revelation a lot easier to understand. It was a benchmark. And those benchmarks continue to happen. And naturally, you take Dr. Bullinger, who I highly respect. He was a great scholar. But he passed away in 1915. There have been, what would be considered in 1915, miracles have happened since then, which we take for granted today. I could mention the atomic bomb. I could mention world wars. I could mention men on the moon, many things. But then those prophecies always set benchmarks whereby we better understand. David from Minnesota, why are you telling the people that the fallen angels are the fathers to the giants? How can spiritual beings reproduce? Well, now, first of all, I'm not telling them that. God is, okay? If you've ever read Genesis chapter 6, and if you understand the language as anything at all, God lets you know, why were there giants? Because they were hybrids. They were not what God intended. It was not natural. We were created in the exact image of God and the angels. Being in the exact image, they were, and when they were in this dimension, were able naturally to, just as Adam was, he could impregnate Eve, well, so could the fallen angels. That's why it is written in the great book of Jude, where you're told there is a certain group of angels called the fallen ones that are locked in chains because they left their first habitation. Well, what was their habitation? It was heaven. They were supposed to be born of woman into this earth age, but rather they fell. The word is napha in the Hebrew, fallen, and it means they fell, and rather than being born of woman, they seduced her. This is why Jesus would say in the end times when Satan and his angels are cast out again, it's going to be just like it was in the days of Noah. They're going to be giving in marriage again to the fallen angels. This is why Paul, even in 1 Corinthians chapter 11, verse 10, says a woman should have Christ over her head, not her hair, but Christ over her head because of the angels. So, no, it isn't I that tell that or teach it. Christ and both and our Father teach it. Have you ever read it? Linda from Texas, thank you for the truth. Where can I find the scripture that tell us that we are supposed to teach chapter by chapter and verse by verse? Thank you. Well, you're supposed to rightly divide the word of God. To rightly divide the word of God as it is written in the New Testament, you must follow both the subject, the object, and or you're never going to know what it's talking about. You can't be one of these Russian roulette type teachers that will thumb until they find one little scripture and they'll say, well, that's interesting. And they'll use it for a sermon regardless of what the subject and the object is being discussed by the living God. They'll make it into whatever they want it to be. And I'm not talking about topical teaching. If you want to pick a topic and teach on it, that's beautiful, that's wonderful. But when you're studying God's word and rightly dividing it, first of all, you've got to know who is it talking about, who is it written to, what is the time, the sequence, the subject, and what is his object. And when you put all those things together and outline them, then God's word comes alive for you. And you can follow. So it's just common sense, naturally, that if you're going to study God's word, you've got to study it chapter by chapter and verse by verse. Rightly dividing it, letting it flow over the buds of your mind with the thoughts of God, not some man. Pauline from Tennessee. Will I see or know my husband who passed away when I get to heaven? Well, our condolences to you for having lost your loved one. And the answer is yes, of course you will. It is written, as you've heard me say many times in Ezekiel chapter 44, in the millennium, when we're all in spiritual bodies, you will know your immediate family. We will all be wed to Christ to our Father, and we will be as the angels in spiritual bodies. Alice from Michigan. I would like to ask about anointing oil. Who is given the power to do the anointing? Do you say a blessing or a prayer over the oil? What type of oil? Thank you very much. The oil is very specific. It's olive oil. You can buy olive oil at most any grocery store. Make sure it's pure and virgin olive oil if possible. And naturally take, it's perfectly healthy to cook with. Olive oil is a very healthy oil to cook with or to use in many, many ways. But for anointing, then pour a small amount of the oil into a container, and a pastor should always have a vial of oil with him. I carry a vial of olive oil with me every time I walk, every time I arise, I have that oil. Because somebody that is ill or something may need anointing. But ask the Father to bless it as anointing oil. You have the power and the authority to do that. Well, how is it I have the power? You're a child of God. He didn't create anyone else like you. Your DNA is different. Your fingerprints are different. You're his child. And as a child of God, when Christ rent that veil open from the top to the bottom where the chief priest was just left out in the cold, and he said, you boldly come on in. You talk to me. So you have the power and the authority to do it. Ask him to bless it as anointing oil. And then just put a little tad on your finger. A little tad is just dampen the tip of the finger. Put it on the forehead, anoint them. And it isn't the oil that heals or blesses. It is your obedience and the person asking for the anointing's obedience that causes Christ to do the healing through the Father, okay? So I hope that helps you. You know, many people would say, well, I didn't know Christians were supposed to anoint. Well, what do you think the name Christ means? You know, we need more teachers in this world. We truly do. It is a shame that people are not taught the simplicities of the Word of God. But Christ, the name Christ, means Christos, the anointed one. The etymology of the word even means as in rubbing with anointing oil. That is our Savior. And certainly you have the power and the authority to do that. Okay, Robin from Florida. Is a pig a scavenger? Please, scripture, thank you. Leviticus chapter 11, verse 7. Of the swine you shall not eat. Why? Well, it has a split hoof, but it doesn't chew a cud. What is worse yet, and the reason is just specifically written, don't eat it, it doesn't have sweat glands. So that it can partake of scavenging and cleansing filth, and yet it stores that rather than perspiring it out, it stores it in its fat, and therefore making it not healthy. It is not a sin like to hell to eat pork, okay, but it is a sin to your health. Robert from Florida, Pastor, in the book of Revelation, where does it talk about the mark of the beast? It talks about the mark of the beast in the great book of Revelation in chapter 13, following verse 11. And it talks about the one that appears as the Antichrist. In other words, it looks like the Lamb. It looks like Jesus Christ. Two horns, Lamb, but the voice is the dragon, which we know it's the son of perdition. It's none other than Satan playing that role, he and his fallen angels. And he performs miracles to deceive the whole world. And you either take his mark, which means in your forehead, it's your brain. It's not some physical mark upon you. It's simply that you have been had, your sucker bait for him. You don't know that if you didn't know the Antichrist comes first, you're going to think it is Christ because that's who he claims to be. And a person that is not provided for that is sucker bait for him, and they receive his mark inside their forehead, which means their brain. Otherwise, God tells in Revelation chapter 9, verse 4, Satan, you can go down there, but don't you dare touch those that have the seal of God in their forehead. Not the mark of the beast, the seal of God. Well, what's the seal of God? It's his truth, the word of God. Chapter by chapter, verse by verse. Cynthia, but you'll find it in Revelation 13 from verse 11 through 18. Cynthia from Florida, do people here on earth have a spirit and a Holy Spirit? will we be judged here on earth and in heaven? Well, you're in the book of life. And everything you do here on earth, if it's good, it goes in the book. If it's a sin, it goes in the book. It's called the book of life. It's what you're judged by. Your name is in heaven. Don't ever ask a church to keep your church letter. God keeps your letter in heaven. And he judges you there. And naturally, every person has a spirit. And some people have a good spirit, and some people, it's almost evil. And you can tell, if you are spiritually inclined, you can almost tell by looking at them. But we all have the privilege of having the Holy Spirit. If we accept him, he comes to us and dwells with us. The Holy Spirit is the Spirit of the living God. Gary from Michigan, how can the earth be millions of years old? Because the word says it is. And just because it is. The scripture says very clearly, in the beginning God created the heavens and the earth, period. It didn't say when. And then it says, and the earth became void and without form. Why? Because of Satan's rebellion. God chose to destroy it. A better witness you will find in Ezekiel chapter 45, verse 18, where it stipulates there that this earth was not created void and without form. It was created to be inhabited. And then God had to destroy it, the first earth age, to bring in this earth age and the Savior. Ronnie from Oregon, do animals go to heaven? Well, God loves his animals. There were animals in the first earth age. We find artifacts with the dinosaurs and mammoths and many other things. You do not find ancient remains, I'm talking ancient now, of people. Why? Because they were in spiritual bodies in the first earth age. They were not in flesh bodies until this earth age. But the earth is quite old, and so it is. There were people on earth, but they were not in flesh bodies, all right? So, animals, as it is written in in Isaiah chapter 11, in the eternity, there are animals, but no carnivores. In other words, an animal that is a carnivore here will eat with a calf, okay? Rather than eating the calf. Why? Because they're no longer carnivores. They're spiritual animals. Carmen from Illinois, just as we'll be spiritual in that dimension. Carmen from Illinois, we have signed a covenant with our church. Do we need to stay with our church or do we leave it? It is sacrificial giving. Is it necessary to be extravagant? Where in the scriptures does it say once you signed a covenant under God, do we stay or follow through? Well, you made the covenant with God, I hope. If you find out that a church group is begging, then they're not of God. And it is well then that you break your covenant with them. Because you're not giving money to God that's going to bring you a blessing if it's used extravagantly. It's just not going to happen, or somebody practicing or insisting on sacrificial giving. There's only one thing that you're instructed to give sacrificially. It's your love to God. He does expect that. But when you make a covenant with God and you find out God's not in that house, then they can't carry out your covenant anyway. Your covenant was with God, not a bunch of people. Maggie from Virginia, you gave a lecture not long ago about the four hidden dynasties, education, finance, politics, and religion. I was studying with you that day and I saw those words in print in the Bible, but I have since been unable to find it. Could you please give me the book and verse where I can find it? I have read Zechariah. Well, it's in Zechariah, chapter 1, verse 18. It's the four horns on that altar. They are horns for destruction, okay? And that's where you catch it at. I'm out of time. Hey, I love you all because you enjoy studying our Father's Word. Most of all, God loves you for it. It makes his day when you rightly divide his word, absorb it. Why? Because he loves you. He wants you to feel his protection when you love him and are deserving of it, simply by loving him and following him. It makes his day when you read the letter he sent to you. When you make his day, boy, is he going to make yours. We are brought to you by your tithes and offerings. If we have helped you, you help us keep coming to you. Once you do that, you bless God. He will always bless you. Most important, though, I want you to listen to me, and I want you to listen good. You stay in his word every day. And his word is a good day, even with trouble. You know why? Because Jesus, Yeshua, is the living word.
2: 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We invite you to join us for the next in-depth Bible study each weekday at this same time. Thank you for watching today's program, and God bless you.

The book of Peter. Here we have two books, 1st and 2nd Peter, that are absolutely fascinating. That great old fisherman telling us, leading us, directing us, guiding us, going into the depth, if you would, in that second book, into the three earth ages, giving the most accurate recorded account of the events that transpire and document that there are three earth ages, that there was one before this one, and one to come. Peter, the great fisherman, which in his gentleness and his kindness brings us two books, the books of Peter, that lead, guide, direct, even in your daily life, that teach and show you how to be happy, how to find that peace of mind, and to know yourself. The books of Peter, I know you're going to enjoy them.

0: 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Wisdom is understanding God's Word. Pastor Murray's unique teaching approach brings God's Word alive with meaning as he takes you on a chapter-by-chapter, verse-by-verse study of God's letter to you, the Bible. And now, here is Pastor Dennis Murray.
1: Good day to you. God bless you. Welcome to Shepherd's Chapel. Welcome to this family Bible study hour. Ready to get back into our Father's Word here at the chapel. We're going to pick it up today. 1 Samuel chapter 17, verse 48. And I just wanted to remind you where we left off in our last lecture. Israel was in a strait.